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2: The corporation formerly known as Saks Global says it will now go by Exemplar Luxury Group, or ELG. It's still the parent company of Neiman Marcus, Saks Fifth Avenue, and Bergdorf Goodman. All will keep their names. Saks made the change after emerging from Chapter 11 bankruptcy. A new name to go along with a slimmed-down look, fewer stores, less debt, a more focused strategy, and a new balance sheet including nearly 75% debt reduction and $500 million in new financing. Bob Agnew reporting.
1: Comcast is planning to split itself into two separate publicly traded companies by spinning off NBC, Universal, and Sky. The company said Monday that its board and management team think each company will be better positioned to pursue its own strategic priorities. News and analysis at townhall.com. From Washington, I'm Keith Peters. Greece has launched a cash incentive for those who catch poisonous fish.
3: It's called the silver-cheeked toadfish, and it's found in the Mediterranean. The fish, whose organs contain a deadly neurotoxin, damaging fishing nets recently and reducing catches around numerous islands. Authorities are paying people roughly $8 per pound to remove the species, which will then be incinerated. Officials stress there's no immediate threat to swimmers. However, the Greek Red Cross has issued guidelines on the risk of consuming the poisonous fish. Jason Walker reporting.
1: LeBron James is once again the focus of NBA free agency. 16 years after his move to Miami, his decision this summer is highly anticipated. Free agency begins Tuesday evening, and James's future is a top storyline. More at townhall.com.
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8: Radio stations across the land, along with Sam and Polo. It is the Joe Pags Show. Thanks a lot for stopping by. There's a lot going on. Lots to get to. Kay Hill about the state of the media at the bottom of the hour. She's actually got numbers. The ratings are putrid. They're horrible. They're in the cellar. They're no good. They're in the dumps. And we're gonna break into why. Anderson Cooper now complaining that Barry Weiss is going to be overseeing CNN. You've got Anderson Cooper also complaining that that he doesn't want to work for CNN or doesn't want to work for Barry Weiss. Will they ever right the ship, or is the time, the day and age of the legacy media over? And I think the answer is actually probably pretty easy, but we get into it because there are a lot of details that you might not have thought about. We've got that for you, which is nice. We also have an

0: blah, blah, whatever. Yeah.
1: That's the flux capacitor.
2: Yeah, I'm kind of that guy.
0: Or like, was it Costanza when he's talking about that Johnson rod over there? And he's just like making stuff up. So,
2: which I try not to do. When my dad was around, we would take full engines out, rebuild the engine, and do all the stuff like that. I do like working on cars, but I don't do it anywhere near as much as I used to. There was one time that I was working on the car, and Sam, you were too young to probably remember this, but
1: okay.
2: when I did bring your daughter to work day with your sister right. CJ, when she was like 4 or 5, I had a big lump on my head in that video. If you look at that video, there's a big knot on my forehead.
1: Oh my gosh, I need to watch this again. What the heck?
2: I was actually wrenching on the car, and I think that I was replacing the alternator on the Grand National.
1: Okay.
2: And I've got the crowbar in there, and I'm like, because there was a belt tensioner, you had to take the belt, or you had to untension the belt, and I did that, and it came off and hit me right in the forehead really hard. I almost passed out.
1: No.
2: I was like, oh, yeah.
1: Oh, my gosh.
2: Oh, it's bad. We put a bunch of makeup on it that day.
1: Story.
2: If you go and look at that video again, I don't think it's posted anywhere right now. It was for a while. But you'll see I've got a big lump in my forehead.
1: Oh, that's bad. Send me the link.
2: Not good. But no, I worked on cars my whole life. I never knew this was a thing. Sam, before you saw this story today with Lee Zeldin, did you know this was a thing?
1: Right? No, I had no idea.
2: Paul, did you know that you're not allowed to work on your car in some instances?
0: I mean, the only time I've ever heard anything like that is if you own a Tesla.
2: I mean, I don't even know if that's a thing either. Right. I don't own a Tesla, but that could be a thing. But that's stupid. If I buy the car and I want to disassemble it in my front yard, I can. It's mine. What are you talking about? You know, it's like Apple tries to not let you, you know, replace parts inside of a MacBook or inside of an iPhone. You can. If you look it up and figure out how to do it, YouTube's a good source, like Polo said. You can take it apart and replace the battery yourself, and you might break it for good, but they don't want you to work on it. Too bad. They'd rather you bring it in there to pay, you know, umpteen dollars for whatever. No. I can buy my own scanner. I don't have to have you scan it for $125. I can go and buy my own alternator. I can replace it myself. My own starter, I can replace it myself. You know, there's no way that you should be able to tell me that I can't. Well, today, the president signed some memorandum that, I guess, codifies the fact that I'm allowed to work in my car.
3: Mr. President, this is a presidential memo to the Environmental Protection Agency, a presidential memo supporting the freedom to fix. Americans have the freedom to fix their vehicle. President Trump insists upon it.
2: Duh. Again, maybe I just took a break or a nap over the weekend. When did this become a thing that I can't work on my own vehicle? Again, I mean, Sam, you were surprised by this, right?
1: I was shocked.
3: We are not going to be going after people who are fixing their own vehicle like past administrations have. Additionally, we've been concerned, President Trump has been concerned about aftermarket parts, cheap knockoff aftermarket parts coming into the United States, harming small businesses, harming Americans. This presidential memo puts an end to it. Also, the only third-party certification for these aftermarket parts, it's CARB in California, a process that's backlogged and faulty. So we're going to break that monopoly, and no longer will CARB be the only third-party certifier for these aftermarket parts. Again, President Trump is insisting on fixing it. This presidential memo does that. President Trump was calling me up on a Saturday night when this idea first came to his head, and he says he wants to do a press conference right away to get this over the top. In February 2nd, we signed a right to repair for our farmers so that they can repair their tractors and their non-road equipment. And this is covering everyone else.
2: I mean, I don't get it. I mean, honestly. And think about the third-party parts that are coming in from who knows where, being certified in California, that's run worse than any other state just about in the nation. We don't want the government of California to have anything to do with what parts are good, what parts are bad. I always try to buy something that's an American part. I generally speaking have General Motors cars. So, I mean, I'm going to be able to replace it because they're all built kind of the same. But, you know, you want to get something that is either, you know, a really good name brand, or get AC Delco. Or Delphi was a big thing for a while. But I had no idea that there was any sort of regulation stopping you from working on your own car.
4: I mean, think about it. It came to my attention because I noticed they were arresting people for fixing their car. They were arresting people for fixing it. That's not even believable. Anyway, so it's right to fix. And I think it's really common sense. If somebody wants to fix, some of these people are better mechanics in the shop. They're telling the mechanic in the shop how to fix their car or their truck. We signed the truck one a little while ago. So I'm going to sign this, and I'll be happy about it.
2: it's interesting to hear the, the,

0: common sense to a large extent.
1: That's good radio.
0: All right, Lee, good job. Thank you.
2: Thanks, sir.
1: Nobody's going to show it.
0: Okay.
1: There you go. Look at that. Everybody got a shot of it. You could fix your own damn car. It's so dumb. You know what I mean?
3: Right?
1: Isn't that quality radio? They're hearing the felt on the paper.
3: Yeah, I love that noise.
1: Yeah, people love that. So you can now fix your own car. And then this Zoran Mamdani idiot, this socialist, communist, wannabe, whatever the hell he is, he sits down with somebody from some dumb network, and the president actually has a retort to all the DSA taking over the Democratic Socialist Party of America, Democratic Socialists of America. I got to be honest with you. I believe in freedom and liberty. But we fought world wars to stop communism, and now we're letting people who not only lean that way, but are bringing that same ideology, we're letting them win elections? I find that to be very hard to believe. But here's Zoran Mamdani talking about how great it is.
4: And what these candidates offer is a vision that extends beyond the midterms. It extends beyond 2028. It speaks to what makes so many of us proud to be Democrats. It speaks to a vision that goes back to a New Deal understanding of what working people deserve. And I'll tell you that for too long, that kind of politics, you can only find it in history books. And we need to bring it back to the present day.
1: Got to bring it back to the present day because it's good. The New Deal was good somehow, which, of course, it wasn't. Not even close. So the president's asked about all these socialists taking over as well.
0: Well, I think it's a big threat to our nation, actually. Because it's not socialism, it's really communism. They use the word social democrat because it sounds so nice, but it's really communism you're talking about. I think it's the biggest threat to our nation there is, maybe since our founding. That includes World War I, World War II, September 11th. It includes the Pearl Harbor attack. I think this is the biggest threat to our nation. People will smile when I say that, but the smart people are going to say, you know, he's probably right. It's basically introducing communism into the United States of America. There's never been anything so dangerous.
1: We fought it forever. We defeated it in the Cold War. Now we're welcoming them at the polling booth. What the hell happened to my country? What the hell happened to the United States of America, about to celebrate 250 years, and we've got an influx of people who are calling themselves Democratic Socialists of America, and they're not even a little bit. You can't be somebody who believes in democracy or representative republic government or constitutional republic government. You can't believe in that at the same time you believe in socialism or communism. That means way too much power in the central government. Our entire formation was on this fact. Government should be small but necessary. And the people have the power. You think people have the power in New York City? He's talking about freezing the rent and taking over food distribution and taking over buildings if a landlord does something that he doesn't like. This is an overwhelming growth of government that was never intended in this country. And it's that simple. The president's right. This is a major threat because you got people who want to wipe their hands on the flag that hate the country and that America's got to be fundamentally changed, winning elections. I mean, think about that. Getting some sort of power. And again, the power was supposed to belong in the hands and the pockets of the people. See, first you say, I'm going to freeze the rent in New York City. People in New York City, oh my God, my rent's going to be frozen. This is great. Going to make landlords take off. Going to make landlords not even fix things that are broken. It's going to make them not have enough money to stay up with the inflation that goes on in a place like New York to properly manage the building. But Mamdani is now guaranteeing himself some more votes. It's all this is about because eventually this will own those buildings anyway. They want the landlords to default. They want the landlords to leave. They want the landlords to break whatever ridiculous regulation they make so that they can fail. That's what they want. Your thoughts about this uprise in communists and socialists winning elections. These aren't democratic anythings. They're communists and socialists. That's who they are. Your thoughts about getting somebody who's got a good-looking smile. And Zoran Mamdani is a piece of garbage, but he's got a great-looking smile. His wife is even worse than he is as far as the garbage level. But she ain't ugly. People will fall for it every time. They'll fall for the okey-doke. Look at this idiot Newsom who ruined California. Not a bad-looking dude. That's all you have to be. Obama had no job history at all. State senator for a little while, U.S. senator for a little while, barely ever voted president. Pretty good swagger. Not a bad looking dude. That's all it takes, really? To just let the country be taken over? Remember his old My Brother's Keeper speech that put him on the national stage in 2004? What was that? How the government needs to take care of us. That's what that was. And people are like, oh my God, he's so incredible. He's the next coming. Next coming of what? Khrushchev? 833-JOE-PAGS. 833-563-7247. JoePags.com. Stay right here.
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1: 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Give us a like, and you're going to love it.

0: shall not be infringed. I mean, if you break that down, shall not, shouldn't, and will not, basically, be infringed, stopped, halted, not allowed. Why do I bring that up? Not some generic conversation about the Second Amendment, which we all know. It says shall not be infringed at the end, and then state by state they're infringing it. This one I thought was a joke. Now, westernsport.com is a real thing, Sam?
1: Yes, it is.
0: Okay. So I'd heard of it before. Don't get mad at me if you're from westernsport.com. It's new to me. California County. First of all, why use that font? It's hard to read. What are they doing?
1: Yeah, the subheadline is a little weird.
0: I mean, it's just California County tries $2,000 fee and psych exam for carry permits. Is this legal? Well, I haven't read the story yet, but let me help you with that. No, because that would be infringing your Second Amendment right. You can't put some exorbitant amount of money at $2,000 and you've got to get a psychological test or scan or something. Are you serious? Stop it. Let's go through this, because I'm stunned that anybody's trying to do this. Key takeaways. Instead of reading the whole thing, key takeaways. Santa Clara County is charging applicants around $2,000 for a carry permit, including a $500 mandatory psychological exam. This process is being challenged in court as a wealth qualification that prices out law-abiding citizens. Plaintiffs argue there's no legal basis for a universal psychological exam for all applicants. The Supreme Court Bruin decision previously struck down subjective standards for carry permits. Other California counties have significantly lower fees and do not require psychological exams. I mean, shall not be infringed. Do I have to just keep saying this? That means that you won't infringe it. You won't get in the way of it. You won't stop it. I mean, just on its face, I don't care if you got a lot of money. $2,000 to get a carry permit? I'm not so sure the Constitution even says you got to have a carry permit. Now, I've got a license to carry, but I believe in constitutional carry. Constitutional carry means it says what it says in the Constitution, the Second Amendment, so you can carry a gun. You can keep and bear. You're allowed. What's the question here? It's very confusing to me. Because you can put, what if they said $50,000? They can. What if they said $1 million? They can. Only billionaires or millionaires can afford it. So it's not really that it prices people out. It's an unheard of fee that doesn't make any sense. And again, there are other counties in the same state that have lower fees, not that there should be any fee. That also makes it completely unfair. This isn't constitutional, but you see what the left does. The major difference between the left and the right politically when it comes to laws, challenges in court, and so on. The right will go, okay, it's what the court said. And the left will say, let's throw everything we possibly can against the court. Just throw everything up against the wall. Whatever sticks, sticks. Whatever doesn't, doesn't. They will float trial balloons all day long. They're like, let's see if we can get a bunch of socialists elected. Probably not. Oh, look at that. Got a bunch of socialists elected. That's weird. Let's see if we can, charge an exorbitant fee to go and get a gun that you're allowed to have. It's a God-given right not to be infringed or taken away by the government. Let's put a big giant fee and see what happens. I guarantee you there's some people showing up paying that stupid fee in Santa Clara County. It should have been immediately challenged in court, and the court should say no. Let's keep on accepting ballots until 5 days after the election. I mean, it's probably not going to work, but let's try it anyway. Goes to the court. What does the court say? Okay. 5 days later. And yet on the right, they can't pass the freaking Save America Act. You know, it's funny. I said freaking on the radio once, and the guy wrote me. He said, stop saying freaking. I know what you really mean. I'm like,
1: well, you can't say what you really mean.
0: Right.
1: I'm just saying.
0: I'm like,
1: that would
0: be
1: illegal.
0: I literally didn't say a word that's disallowed, but I understand what you mean. Okay. Well, if you're such a mind reader, what am I thinking now? What?
1: I think you're thinking of dinner.
0: Dinner, exactly right. Dinner time almost. For me, we have to stop allowing states and counties and cities and townships and fill in the blank, from having the ability to change what's in federal law. The Constitution is the supreme law of the land. The Constitution says what it says. The Second Amendment is part of the first nine, which are all federal law. Government can't take away these rights. The 10th says anything not covered in the first nine goes back to the states, but you can amend this document and change some federal law as we go. There's no amendment after the second that says you can now start regulating like crazy the ability of the people of the country to keep and bear arms. Yet we have rolled over as the conservative right that believes in the Constitution for generations, allowing them to slowly but surely take these rights away. And you know what happens when you start charging $2,000 for law-abiding citizens to register a firearm? What happens is the bad guys know that, generally speaking, the neighborhood can't afford the gun license. And now we'll just go there with our illegally gotten guns, and we'll just shoot the place up. That's what bad guys say. Bad guys say that because they know that a disarmed neighborhood is an easy prey neighborhood. An armed neighborhood is a friendly neighborhood. It's a big difference there. 833-JOE-PAGS, 833-563-7247, joepags.com. When we come back, Cahill breaking down what's going on with the legacy media, and can it survive? Do you want it to survive? Go right now to YouTube, by the way, joepags.com/YouTube. 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Stay here.
2: 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This is meteorologist Paul Frobley with your Real Talk 93.3 weather update. Mainly clear tonight with a slight chance for storms. Lows around 78, west winds around 5 miles per hour. Mainly clear skies tomorrow. Chance of thunderstorms. High temperatures reach up to 95. Storms likely tomorrow night. Lows dip down to about 75. 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Right now, it's 94 degrees.
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0: man. What'd you do to yourself this time?
1: Disney World. Me and Hank, my emotional sport alligator, we did it all.
0: Please tell me you weren't swimming in the Seven Seas Lagoon again.
1: Well, not this time. We rode the monorail to the Magic Kingdom, hit Space Mountain, crushed some turkey legs, and we washed it down with a couple of Dole Whips. And the best part, the Country Bear Jamboree.
0: Sounds like a great day so far. What happened?
1: Well, we're running late, and I'm sprinting to the front row of the show, and it starts, and the music's playing, and crowds are clapping. I got carried away. I got this bright idea. I'm going to stage dive to Hank. I jumped, Hank tried to catch me, and pop, my back went out midair.
0: Well, I'm glad you came, because Dr. Finn's going to get you fixed right up.
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0: legacy media will tell on itself. If you wait long enough, it will contradict itself and still pretend like it's not. And I'm talking about the way the media is covering the TPS situation with Haitians and Syrians. Let's get with Kay Hill. She, of course, incredible news and commentary writer. She's on Newsmax all the time. Great friend of ours. Kay, how are you? Good to see you.
1: I'm good. How are you doing?
0: I'm living the dream. All right. TPS is going to end. Oddly, the word temporary means it's not forever. So TPS, temporary protected status, is going to end for those who are from Haiti and those from Syria. It should end for anybody who's on TPS. But I just want to go back a few years, and I want you to analyze the media. Maybe I'm missing something. With your, you know, very Welshy accent, maybe it'll sound cooler coming from you. It wasn't that long ago where the media freaked out because they said, they alleged that President Donald Trump called Haiti and other third world countries S-holes. You know, the word rhymes with it. And they said that constantly on CNN, MSNBC, which is now MS Now, ABC, NBC, CBS. They didn't care about the FCC. They didn't care about the rules. They just kept on saying the S word because they couldn't believe Donald Trump would say that. In fact, there are pictures and videos of movie stars wearing shirts saying Haiti is a beautiful country. Kay, can you explain to me why the same people today don't want Haitians to be sent back to Haiti?
1: Well, I think as a blanket statement, the left will just go against anything that Trump says, right? Sure. Anything that Trump wants, anything that, you know, the people on the right, or even just centrists, really, let's be honest, even stuff that centrists want, the left is going to go in the complete other direction because it's not about the news anymore, Joe. It's about orange man bad, here's why. And I can't figure out, you know, when I look at places like the UK, I know for a fact that the reason that everyone in the press and media hates on Trump is because the press and media is run by Trump, literally run by Trump's enemies. They don't have any sort of like actual free press. And so I kind of just presume at this point that the same thing is happening over here among sort of like leftist news media. But I think they've sort of fallen into their own little echo chamber. And I'm fine with them to keep attacking and going the opposite direction to anything that Trump says. Because they're just hemorrhaging viewers. And every time that they come out with one of their stupid headlines, Joe, they just create another person who's going to hop on over to YouTube or something like that and watch new media. And so I think that to answer your question, the sort of short version is like they're just going to go against anything that Trump says. And it's going to be to their own demise. Isn't it kind of funny to watch in many ways?
0: It
1: also,
0: is.
1: Haiti is kind of a trash country. And, you know, like so Syria. Like, why would
0: of
1: you
0: course
1: want
0: it
1: to
0: is. The Haitians that are the 350,000 Haitians that are here don't want to go back. And if you ask them why, because their life is better here. This is a better place than Haiti. That's objectively true by every metric. So do they think that we don't have the same video still available to us from just a few years ago where they're all yelling about the S-hole alleged comment, and now today they're all saying, I mean, Jake Tapper sat there with Mark Wayne Mullen yesterday, the DHS secretary, and went down a list of why Haiti's so bad. This is the same network where Jim Acosta kept saying the word that allegedly Trump said about Haiti. So, again, they know that we know, right? Are they only preaching to the choir? They're not going to get you or me to believe that they're even-handed now, knowing that they are in the polar opposite of the same issue.
1: They think we're that stupid.
0: Really?
1: I really, truly believe that because there's no other explanation, Joe. There is no other explanation as to why their editors would do this. Yes, it can be, you know, they're part of this, you know, sort of flailing attempt to destroy President Trump's legacy. It's not going to happen. It's just, you know, the public isn't in favor of it. I don't know why they keep going on and on about it. But yeah, I think they actually think that we're that stupid, that we can't go on this little like time machine that all of us have in the palms of our hands, our phones, go back and see that they were on the complete, you know, complete other side of this. And the facts haven't really changed. You know, Haiti maybe at one point might have been a beautiful country. It was hit with a devastating series of natural disasters. I think it was mainly the earthquake, right? Like that was the big thing that kind of like finished it all. Yeah, I was watching an interview, like, God, it must have been a couple of months ago now, with a kid who went out there to film and ended up getting kidnapped and ended up having to escape. It was a whole thing. It's just, it's insane. And so those of us who understood where kind of Trump was coming from, like, yes, he was being flippant about it. But, I mean, you could even say today that Britain, again, is thingy whole country. There are a lot of countries that have kind of collapsed over the last like 5-10 years.
0: Right.
1: But Haiti, particularly at that time when he said that, was in complete disrepair and hasn't really been repaired. And this is despite the fact that, you know, there's a lot of fundraising that was done to try and rebuild Haiti. They seem to have forgotten that, or they just ignore that too. That
0: Clinton all of Foundation. That money. Who wants Clinton Foundation? So, yeah, okay. No, the earthquake. The earthquake didn't make it an S-hole country. The fact that it was run by Papa Doc and Baby Doc Duvalier ruined the place. It was run by a communist dictator. That's why people were dying on boats to get to Florida. But once they got to Florida, they still had the same sensibility as they had, you know, growing up in a third world country. Visually and topographically, it's a beautiful place. It's right there with the Dominican Republic. It's in the middle of the Caribbean. It's very nice. But it's not a nice place where you've got no running water. And you've got, you know, huts that are made out of mud. And so on. You've got no electricity, as Baby Doc and Papa Doc were living high in the hog. It's not a very good country. I agree with the media today when they say we can't send them back. The murder rate is higher than anywhere else on earth, and the poverty rate is this, that. I agree. It's not a very nice country. Doesn't mean that it's not a nice country for Haitians. When Stephen Miller was asked about this last week, somebody said, do you in this administration believe that it's a safe country? His answer was yes for Haitians. They're from there. They're literally from Haiti. So, Kay, at what point do we stop just buying what the media is laying down? And by the way, they're in disarray right now because of Barry Weiss and others like her. We'll get into that in a second. But are Americans and those in Western civilization waking up to the fact that the media is knowingly lying to you on purpose? Do you think that enough of us know that?
1: Yeah, I have the numbers here. So during primetime, Fox News averaged 2.273 million total viewers, and only 202,000 in the key adult demographics, which is age 25 to 54.
0: Oh, wow.
1: So this is this year, this summer. Let me see here. We had CNN primetime. Oh my gosh, this is brutal.
0: Tell me.
1: Average primetime total viewership for the last week was 642,000. So that's 95,000 in the 25 to 54 demo.
0: It's nothing.
1: And it just goes on, you know, MS Now, which again, still to me sounds like a disease. MS Now averaged 655,000 viewers, 56,000 in the key demo. You know,
0: how are
1: CNN,
0: they paying the bills, Kay? How are they paying the bills? I don't get it. Well, you got, if I had ratings that were that bad in what I do, we'd have to shut the door.
1: Well, I think that's what's going to happen. I think that that is the only thing that could happen. The only thing that is keeping the lights on are the ad deals from the drug companies. That is the only reason that pretty much all of legacy news media exists in any meaningful way. And that's not all of them. So I look at, you know, Newsmax is new media. They stream on multiple platforms. They also have higher viewership than like all these guys combined, which is kind of crazy, I think, at this point. What's sort of, to put into perspective for anyone listening at home that thinks, oh, you know, like over a million people, like that's still a lot, or like, you know, a few, like 600,000, that's still a lot of people. It's literally less than pretty much every major city.
0: Yes.
1: So, you know, when you look at somewhere like Manhattan, there's at any given time, there's 4 to 8 million people on Manhattan. You know,
0: I know it's an island, but we don't say on Manhattan here. We say in Manhattan. I know it's an island.
1: In
0: I get
1: Manhattan.
0: It. But you're absolutely right. You've got 8 million people in New York Metro. You've got millions and millions of people right here where I am in San Antonio. You're getting 600,000 people and you're getting 56,000 in the key demographic. You're failing. You're failing horribly. So Barry Weiss goes into CBS. Scott Pelley blows up purposely in a meeting, gets his ass fired, rightfully so. He's a horrible so-called journalist. And now you got Anderson Cooper allegedly saying he doesn't want to work for Barry Weiss now that CNN is going to be part of the whole deal. How does that whole thing shake out? Do we end up with a CNN and a CBS that actually do journalism again and actually will, you know, do what Edward R. Murrow used to do, which is actually bring the news to the people?
1: No.
0: Really?
1: I think that, yeah, I think legacy news media is done. I mean, Joe, I don't know a single person my age that has cable.
0: Wow.
1: Like, that's just how we live now. Everyone streams. Everyone we talk to out on the street, they don't watch the news. They watch YouTube. They watch social media. No one is getting cable. It's overpriced for what it is. The ads are a nightmare. No one wants to deal with it. And so it doesn't matter. Barry Weiss could take over every major, like, you know, all three of the networks that we've mentioned, like CNN, CBS, MS Now, even Fox. She could take over all of them. It's not going to make a difference. The only people watching are in, not sound crass, but they're in care homes. They are in YMCAs. And they're all going to be dead in the next 20 years, if not less than that. So I don't think putting Barry Weiss in charge of all of them isn't going to make a difference to anything. Yeah, it might run things into the ground faster, but no one's listening to her. You go up to anyone on the street and go, oh, do you know who Barry Weiss is? And they're just like, no, I watch TikTok. Like, right. No one is engaging with that type of news media anymore. And like those numbers, Joe, I've seen tweets with more likes, you know, than some of these numbers here, especially in the key demographics. I've got, you know, you and I, you know what the power is, especially you. You have, you know, hundreds of thousands of followers across all of your platforms. You probably have more viewers than freaking Fox. So that kind of puts it into perspective. Like, the eyes are not there. It doesn't matter who's running it. It doesn't matter who's on it, who's doing it. That's why no one knows who this new guy, Barry Weiss, is, like, put in charge of, like, the nightly news is. That guy who, like, cried about being from Florida or whatever. Like, no one knows who he is because no one is watching. It's really
0: well. I agree with
1: like,
0: you. I'm not ringing my own bell, but you're right. With all the platforms, I do have more followers than they're getting viewers. That's for sure, by a lot. But having said that, why then do we put so much credence into what these networks do? And let me give you an example. Today's Monday. Yesterday was the Sunday shows, and the Sunday shows are forming the news cycle today. Other than the Supreme Court doing something stupid about voting, I mean, the big news was Mark Wayne Mullen sat down with Jake Tapper on CNN and said that some of these people are going to have a path to stay here permanently, the TPS people. And that's from Jake Tapper looking the fool, the guy who used to run like the advertisements for the Hooters, Jake Tapper. This guy, for some reason, is the news today. So why do we still put so much credence into it if nobody's watching it? It's like the New York Times. Okay, nobody's reading the New York Times, yet the New York Times sets the news cycle.
1: Do they, though? Like, they might set the legacy news cycle.
0: They do. That's what I mean.
1: Sorry, we've got, like, I had the door open, and I think there's a fly in here. But I think...
0: Wow.
1: I hate to say this, Joe. You kind of put me on the spot here. And I know I'm going to regret saying this because the last time I said it was the craziest news week of my life. But I think it's just a slow news week. I mean, like these outlets, the leftists in them, they were focusing on the reflecting pool all of last week. There are so many things going on in the world, and they decide to focus on the reflect. It is a midterm year, guys, and we're focusing on the reflecting pool. Well done on your hard-hitting news journalism, fam. what is that? Like, what is that? When they're making decisions like this, it's no wonder no one's listening. And I don't know. I must just be in, like, different algorithms. Because when I look at the news today, I see the heat wave. I see the fact that Europe isn't letting people use ACs. I see more attacks on the ground in Europe against, you know, predominantly, again, white people. And I also have the season finale from that is taking up most of my news feed. So it's a pretty, like in terms of like actual U.S. news, it is a slow news week. The last time I said that, Joe, literally Trump got shot through the ear. And that was, you know, so we pray that nothing else happens, nothing crazy and drastic happens.
0: Happen.
1: But as a rule of thumb, we don't say, what do we say? We talk about the Clintons, we say we're not suicidal. Yeah. And we never say that it's a slow news week because that's a jinx. But it just happens to be that it is right now. So this is what these losers are grasping at, is like the reflecting pool and Jake Tapper clinging to his last ounce of relevancy, you know?
0: Well, you just nailed a very important fact. My feed is very different than yours. My feed has the Supreme Court ruling today that you can count mail-in ballots for as long as you want, which is ridiculous. Amy Coney Barrett switched sides, and she's a fool. The whole Mark Wayne Mullen thing saying that TPS, some of them can now apply to stay here permanently. Listen, if you've been here since 2010 and you haven't applied to stay here permanently, you got to go your ass back. I like Mark Wayne Mullen. I consider him a friend. I do not like what he had to say about this to Jake Tapper. And yes, the heat wave is the third top thing, but it's interesting. You just made a very, very important point. We're not getting the news. We're getting the news the algorithm thinks we want to see.
1: That sucks.
0: I think that's not good. It's not the news anymore.
1: Well, social media is a psyop. This is why I love YouTube, because, you know, there's billions of viewers. So that means that no one on there is sort of like fighting for attention. There's plenty to go around. I can watch a video on ancient histories and ancient mysteries. I can watch a food video. I can watch Joe Pags. And then I can go ahead and watch, you know, Kill Tony or whatever in the evening. I can get everything I want in one place. And these flies are driving me crazy. I'm going to literally go on there later and look up the best way to get rid of these flies. This is the one thing I hate about living on a farm.
0: Now your algorithm is going to have how to kill flies in the studio.
1: Yeah.
0: That's going to be the algorithm. Because it's listening right now. You know that, right?
1: Yeah. Yeah, 100%. It is a psyop. It's terrifying. People think that we're being conspiracy theorists when we say that, Joe. But I saw a thing recently that said the phones, like, they listen to what you talk about in your sleep. And that's why you can have dreams. And then you'll wake up and it'll be like, oh, I'm dreaming about, you know, wanting to buy a boat. And then everything on your algorithms is boats. So, you know, that's a real thing.
0: It's 100% a real thing. It is Cahill. Go follow her, ksmythehill.com, and go check her out on Newsmax as well. News and commentary writer. Last question, only about a minute. Does it make your job harder as a researcher, as somebody who writes doctoral papers, as somebody who does deep research for YouTube channels? Does it hurt how you do your job trying to figure out who's telling you the truth and who isn't when it comes to research?
1: No, you can follow the money. And it's just right there. You know exactly what the goal is. And I've always been like pretty good at that too. Like if you look just like scratch slightly under the surface and you either track the money or you try to understand like people's motivations, most people, especially if they're like publicly outspoken, most people will tell you what their goals are. So you just have to look at all data and all information with the biases that, you know, again, are pretty obvious and out there. If you do what I do, which is to do that every day. So, you know, that was a good question. Thank you.
0: Kay Hill, go check her out. Kay Smythe Hill over on X, over on the website. Go check her out on Newsmax. Kay, you're amazing. This is good stuff because there's a revolution happening in media. I hope that it's good. I think there's a lot of good, but there's still a lot of legacy bad, and then there's also some new bad. We'll get into that even more next time. I appreciate you.
1: Thanks, Joe. You too.
0: We're back after this. Stay right here.
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0: Really glad you stopped by today. Thank you very much for taking the time. Make sure you go check out the entire interview with Lucy Biggers, the former climate activist who's now reacting to the deputy mayor or somebody in Paris talking some noise about how somehow the Americans having all the air conditioning that we have is adversely affecting the weather in Paris, France. I kid you not. That's how dumb it is. Go check it out. JoePags.com/YouTube. 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And make sure you watch for at least 10 minutes because it gives us a good viewing duration that'll push the algorithm to put it out to more people. I appreciate you stopping by. That is Sam. That is Polo. I am Joe. That's it for tonight. We're back tomorrow. Same time, same place. Have a good night. See you. Bye.
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3: News this hour from Town Hall. I'm Keith Peters in Washington. A JetBlue plane collided with a drone Monday morning as the plane was about to land at New York's Kennedy Airport.
4: We are clear to land. 1-3 left. And just quickly, I couldn't talk to approach, but we collided with a drone back there in the turn as we're coming to assault. Just wanted to pass that to you.
23: The plane landed safely and no damage was found during an inspection.
4: It hit us right above the cockpit.
23: Drones are generally allowed to fly below 400 feet. The FAA says the collision happened at around 3,000 feet. Airspace is restricted around airports and public events like the World Cup because of safety concerns. The FAA says more than 100 drone sightings are reported near airports every month. I'm Ed Donahue.
3: From the Midwest to the East Coast, it's promising to be a very hot week. National Weather Service meteorologist Scott Klebauer says extreme heat will have a big impact.
24: Especially by Wednesday, we'll start seeing it really impact areas of like the Ohio Valley, through the Mid-Atlantic and into the Northeast. And it looks like the main, like the primary time frame for like the most extreme heat will be on Thursday and Friday, both. We're looking at Thursday probably being the period where we see the most potential for record highs.
3: Klebauer says one of the Weather Service's biggest recommendations is to stay hydrated and have access to shady areas and air conditioning. The Supreme Court says Federal Reserve Governor Lisa Cook can remain in her job for now, a rebuke to President Trump's bid to wrest control of the nation's central bank. At the same time, the justices Monday dramatically expanded presidential power, upholding the president's firings of the heads of other independent federal agencies. On Wall Street, the Dow by 306 points. More on these stories at townhall.com.
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3: Wildfires in the western United States have now become deadly. Correspondent Donna Warder explains.
25: Three firefighters died and two were injured while battling two wildfires along the Colorado-Utah border. The U.S. Wildland Fire Service says the firefighters were part of an interagency response to the Knowles and Gore fires on Saturday. Meanwhile, the largest blaze, the Cottonwood Fire, grew to more than 144 square miles this weekend. Alyssa Mason, a spokesperson assigned to the fire, says they're keeping their eyes on weather conditions.
26: I have heard that we are going to have some cooler temperatures, some higher humidities, and less wind. So those are all good things. If there is a shift in wind direction, then that could be good or bad, depending on what that shift looks like.
25: I'm Donna Water.
3: News and analysis at townhall.com. From Washington, I'm Keith Peters. A deadly chopper crash in the Middle East.
27: A helicopter crash in Saudi Arabia has killed all 14 people on board. The Saudi Ministry of Energy says the accident took place Sunday morning in the Saudi town of Ras Tanura. Everyone killed was a Saudi national. The helicopter belonged to Aramco, the world's largest oil company. Meanwhile, Saudi officials are investigating the cause of the crash.
3: That's correspondent Andrew Stewart reporting. Aramco is dealing with disruptions in oil supplies caused by the Iran war. Alex Murdoch's retrial on murder charges in the killings of his wife and son have begun with a pretrial hearing. Monday's hearing aimed to set deadlines for evidence exchange and schedule future proceedings. Murdoch remains in prison serving 40 years for financial crimes. More at townhall.com.
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8: I'll be a team player when, especially in politics, if I can get my goals across the finish line, then I'll be a team player for a little bit. But otherwise, I'm Han Solo, and I will shoot first. I'm not asking for the world. I'm not asking for a Ferrari. If there's some situational immortality in a miniature ranch, or a fitted sheet folding robot, a yarn spinner, and a Hogwarts castle. Very simple.
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10: Some breaking news. U.S. Supreme Court, a decision is now in on a challenge led by Republicans to late arriving ballots in elections. Shannon Bream has the ruling. She's got the news and the headline now from the U.S. Supreme Court. Shannon.
11: All right, guys, this is not a win for Republicans who are challenging this. Mississippi has a state law which allows ballots to be counted, mail-in ballots, after Election Day. If they come in, they're postmarked and meet the state requirements. But it's a 5-4 loss for Republicans. And an interesting cobbling together of who wrote on this. Justice Barrett wrote the opinion. Justice Roberts joined her along with Justices Sotomayor, Kagan, and Jackson. So those five stuck together on this. The dissent comes from Justice Alito. Thomas Gorsuch and Kavanaugh join him. And essentially what the majority said is that these federal statutes setting Election Day don't prescribe, or they don't stand in conflict with states that want to say, okay, we have a procedure to count ballots after Election Day. Justice Alito, writing for the dissent, says today's decision is inconsistent with the terms of the Election Day statutes, contemporary election law principles, 2 centuries of historical practice, and the case law on the

0: Day Eve.
1: Getting there.
0: We're getting close. Well, I mean, half of you are drunk by the pool. Let's be honest. No, you know they are. The moment that you start seeing cable news hosts out, you're like, people are drunk by the pool. That's just what it is. This is how it works. So welcome to the show. The Supreme Court, I mean, we still have some decisions still, and I'll also touch on to that, because we still have some of those. This is a very busy SCOTUS season. And again, prayers for the little reporters that have to run all the way because they can't have any kind of audio capability in there. So they literally have to run all the way around the Supreme Court in 100-degree super humidity temperature, which is, I feel so bad for those people. So the immigration policy, the birthright citizenship, I mean, we've got all kinds of opinions that they've been handing down from this term. And so there's, I mean, this is, you know, you got transgender athlete bans, campaign finance, you got, what am I missing? I mean, there's a lot of stuff. So the SCOTUS also is determining, I mean, because we've got a couple of things left to determine, including transgender bias and birthright citizenship, right? And then, of course, there was, let me pull some of this other, let me get my notes up. They also, with some of this other stuff that we have as it pertains to voting, I'm surprised, that and the Federal Reserve. These are two that I'm like, what? So the mail-in ballots, so let's start there, because that's one that I know everybody has been following, I think maybe closer than some of these other decisions. So the court ruled 5-4 to allow state voting laws to permit the counting of mail-in ballots. Now, I don't understand this decision. Now, a lot of this stuff just passed down this morning, so yours truly, I'm only going to offer what I can at the moment. We just don't have the capacity to go through all these decisions right before air. I'll have more of this, you know, tomorrow. And what I'll end up doing is probably writing something up quickly over at Chapter and Verse, over at Substack, so you have a little bit of an idea once I have, once I'm off air and I'm able to analyze it more. But what we understand is that it's, 5-4 decision, which I'm trying to wrap my head around, because I actually wasn't anticipating that. So they're allowing the state voting laws that allow the inclusion of these mail-in ballots to continue. Now, my confusion comes from the understanding of federal legislation and how going by federal legislation with this is not a compromise of states' rights, which I feel like the people who were arguing for the mail-in ballots, I feel like they were the ones that were really trying to push that. And so all of these, they can arrive after Election Day. Now, the caveat that's supposed to be the comforting factor for you is that they just have to be postmarked in time, right? They have to be postmarked as being, I think, by or before Election Day. Well, that's kind of a problem, because you're still, I mean, there's, I just don't see the there, if you, your lack of planning and getting your stuff on time is not, does not constitute an emergency on our part. And I mean, this really just shocks me. So they can still be included. Now, I also hear, and I understand, and I actually don't disagree with it, if they're going to sit here and allow mail-in ballots, then I think Republicans need to game the hell out of this system to the point where Democrats don't want it anymore. And that's, I mean, now I will say that's something that Amy Coney Barrett has suggested. And Ron DeSantis, she had made mention of that once before, and like an aside in a speech. Governor Ron DeSantis really pushed that. He actually got some criticism from some Republicans because he was saying, well, if that's what we're going to do, then let's just go ahead and stuff the things. I'm all for that. So they ruled 5-4. States can count all the mail-in stuff, absentee. If it arrives after Election Day, it has to be, the post stamp has to be on Election Day or before Election Day. Now, this was a suit that was brought forward by the RNC, and Justice Barrett, Amy Coney Barrett, wrote the majority decision, and the SCOTUS held that the federal Election Day statutes regulate when voters must make their choice, but not when ballots must be received. Now, that's the big thing to focus on, because that's it. That sounds like that was the ultimate deciding factor in all of this.

0: not when now they because the Constitution allows for states to deter, to run their own elections. But this is where I have questions. And I think maybe because of those questions, I don't know, or maybe because the, my objections are valid. I disagree in terms of the receipt of said ballots. Because if we're looking at running elections and states can run their elections, we have to have an agreement amongst all of the states as to when is the cutoff date for these ballots, right? When is the cutoff date for those ballots? And we talked about this with the J6 stuff, because I always said I think it was really stupid and myopic for anyone, either on the right or left, to sit here and act like J6 was about overthrowing the government. That was a narrative. I think that was a psyop that was floated to confuse people out of the natural checks and balances of the citizenry. Because the objection, and this dovetails into it, wasn't they weren't disputing the results of the election. What they were disputing was the integrity of the ballot. Because remember, coming off the heels of COVID, you had a number of states that used executive authority, which was only supposed to be a temporary grant. And they were using, by executive authority, I mean the governors in their state. They were bypassing their state constitutions to reduce ballot integrity by removing things like signature verification and allowing mail-in ballots after certain deadlines, even allowing the absence of postmark on certain envelopes so long as they were deposited in a box that could be collected by Election Day. So there were a lot of questions that a lot of people had, and they said, look, before we include these vote totals, we want to verify these ballots. And I think that's a perfectly reasonable question to ask. For instance, look at California. Imagine the insanity with the mayoral race in Los Angeles. Imagine that on a national scale as it relates to congressional or presidential. Now, imagine in Texas or Oklahoma or Missouri or Florida or wherever you are. Imagine that your state did its job and you got your ballots in, your ballots counted, and you went red. But now let's argue that all of your votes and your choices now are set to be canceled by an inordinate amount of votes for blue coming from, let's say, California. And California, with the absence of ballot integrity, signature matching, postmark, all of the things that they have done to erode protection of the vote, now threatens your vote. Now you understand why people were objecting during J6, because they were arguing, and they had every right to argue this. Pennsylvania and Georgia particularly had completely whittled down their ballot integrity to a questionable level. If you had brought that as an evidentiary standard in the courtroom, it would have been tossed out. There were literally ballot boxes that were being stuffed without ballots that had no postmarks. And there were arguments about whether or not to include them. Now, it becomes a national issue, and I feel goes beyond that of state regulation when it threatens to cancel out your vote, where you did your due duty as a citizen and you made sure that ballot protections were in place. So other states, they're allowed to remove their ballot protections and you're just supposed to take their word for it. Do you take New York's word for it? Do you take California's word for it? This is not a failure of the system. This is how we are doing it is how the system is to work. So I have serious questions. I'm stunned by this. I mean, this was, and by the way, the New York Times, let me pull this up. The New York Times acted like they didn't think that this was going to go well. They thought they were going to lose this case. This was a piece that they had written. This was just a couple of weeks ago or a couple of months ago. They thought this was a done deal. And it wasn't clearly. So we're going to unpack this and more as we move. 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

0: And now, all of the news you would probably miss. It's time for Dana's Quick Five.
1: All right, so first and foremost, the Mel Brooks turns 100. He turned 100 years old. It's the Schwartz. That's my first introduction to Mel Brooks wasn't Blazing Saddles. It was Spaceballs. That was my, well, I was a kid, though, when Spaceballs came out. I don't think, when did Blazing Saddles come out? Hang on, let me look. I think that was before my time. Oh, wait, yeah, that was totally before my time. But Spaceballs was not. So Spaceballs, I remember when that came out, and it was hysterical, and I love that. Oh, my gosh, I love that movie. I watched it so many times I can quote it, like Pizza the Hut, everybody. I love it. I love that film. But he's 100 years old. He's not allowed to die. And you know why he's not allowed to die? Because I really feel like that kind of humor and the, you know, devil may care. Who cares if we're making fun of everybody so we don't care if you're offended. He was like one of the, he like really thrived in that. And we need that more than ever, gotta say. Also, let's see, a strong summer box office could mean Hollywood's first 10 billion years since the pandemic. But how much of this is from Hollywood movies and how much of it is from the YouTube creators? That's one of the things I noticed that really wasn't explored. They looked at Toy Story 5, which I didn't think a lot of people went to see Toy Story 5, did they?
2: I don't know. It wasn't bad.
1: I didn't read a lot about that. I've not gone to see any of these movies because all of it looks like so they say The Backrooms. That's the one they said that. So it's Devil Wears Prada, Obsession, and The Backrooms. So The Backrooms, that was a YouTube thing. That has nothing to do with Hollywood Studios. So they're losing it. They're losing it. I would go see The Backrooms, but I wouldn't go see any of that other stuff. Airlines are installing new luxury seats, but nobody's allowed to sit in them because they haven't yet been certified by aviation authorities. So when they launch their inaugural flight with the seats in September, they're going to be empty because nobody's allowed to sit in them, per the Wall Street Journal, one of the dumbest things ever. And this is something, it's a Dutch airline, KLM. So they've got 34 live flat seats equipped with, so basically it's like a pod. So they have privacy doors, the whole nine yards. And nobody's going to be able to sit in them because bureaucracy. We love bureaucracy. Yay. I don't think so. A plane carrying skydivers crashed in France. This is after one crashed in Missouri, where you had 9 people on board. This was 11. 11 people on board. This was a tragedy. It happened on Sunday when a German registered plane found a spot of difficulty and it came down 11 people. By the way, 5 of the people that were in the crash were nurses from the local area that were going skydiving for the first time. That's awful. That's a horrible story. I could not be prevailed upon to skydive, I think. Especially after watching that lady with the bungee cord and there was no cord. I still can't get over that. NASA is going to launch a daring rescue to save an aging telescope from falling to Earth. This sounds like a job for Bruce Willis and Aerosmith. $30 million sets. You guys are, tell me that you guys know that reference. Steve, you know that reference, right? No, he doesn't. Oh, my gosh. You're right, it's Armageddon. So that was when Ben Affleck was dating Bruce Willis's daughter, Liv Tyler, and Steve Tyler, Liv Tyler's real dad, Aerosmith. They sang the whole theme song for it, and they had to shoot up, yeet themselves into space on a rocket to go, like, blow apart and drill apart this asteroid. And only Bruce Willis's crew were able to do it out of all of Earth. So that's the plot. It's a true story. Anyway, $30 million salvage operation underway. They're launching a robotic lifesaver. They don't want it to fall to the, they don't want China to get it either. Interesting. I don't think China would ever be able to actually get it, but we'll see. We have a lot more coming up. We're breaking down the SCOTUS stuff. We have Islamism. We have a lot, so don't miss anything. We've got more on the way. 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
2: This is meteorologist Paul Frobley with your Real Talk 93.3 weather update. Mainly clear tonight with a slight chance for storms. Lows around 78, west winds around 5 miles per hour. Mainly clear skies tomorrow. Chance of thunderstorms. High temperatures reach up to 95. Storms likely tomorrow night. Lows dip down to about 75. 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Currently, it's 93 degrees.

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1: Happy Monday, ladies and gentlemen. Yours truly here to get the week started off right. And I'm trying to figure out red, white, and blue stuff for Wednesday as we get rolling to America's birthday. Because, you know, you got to wear your red, white, and blue. And we're going to talk about celebrations, America's 250, what y'all are doing, all that good stuff here coming up. But we've been breaking down the SCOTUS stuff, and we're going to go back to that also and get into all of that because there's a lot to touch on. But I have a million people. Oh, my God. There's so much stuff for you guys because why does everything happen over the weekend? So, like, we're apparently also back. How do I put this? We are, I guess, back in the memorandum of understanding, sort of, for Iran, right, just in time for the week, so it doesn't affect the markets. That's kind of what it feels like. I mean, at least that's what I wrote down on the rundown, because that's what it feels like. It just feels, I mean, we're going, we were firing rockets off, we were all firing at each other, and then everything was going sideways come Friday evening after the markets closed, and then now all of a sudden, no, we're back in. It's all good again. I'm a little confused. Kane, I'm confused. Maybe I'm missing something. I don't think I am. Nope. I could be, right? Also, over the weekend, and this was interesting, I don't know if you saw this, I had tweeted about it, Lebanon is, they would like to speak up for themselves. You know, they're kind of tired about, they're tired of having everybody else speak for them, whether it's Iran, whether it's, you know, members of Podcastistan, whomever it is, they're tired of everybody speaking for them. And they've had their own president come out. They've had their own members of government come out repeatedly, and especially when it was announced that we've launched into this another peace agreement. Well, we brokered another peace agreement. Lebanese President Joseph Announ says the framework agreement that they signed with Israel was the first step towards restoring Lebanon's sovereignty after the war between Israel and Hezbollah. Now, this is one of the things that Joseph Announ says, and the way that he refers to it is that it is between Hezbollah and Israel, because everyone else, what the Western media, which is led by Iran propagandists, and we're going to talk about this. You guys, sidebar, I don't think people appreciate the extent to which Iran and Qatar have infiltrated the government, our government, and politics. I really don't think people appreciate this. It is a serious thing, and it's actually something I think we should have hearings on. But the Lebanese president says that this is another brokered agreement led by that United States facilitated to try to assist Lebanon in restricting Hezbollah. Remember, I've told you that Lebanese government hates Hezbollah, hates them. They recognize them as the terror entity that they are. And so they're speaking out. Why is it that the Western media ignores them? Because they would rather placate Iran. It's the wildest thing. When the Lebanese president announced this over the weekend, all of the leftists and podcastistanis were displeased. Lebanon wants to take their country back, and Hezbollah and all of the terrorist simps want to remain in charge. These people that argue this stuff, particularly when it comes to Hezbollah and Israel, and they always omit Hezbollah, and they say Lebanon instead. These people are not anti-war. These people are just on Hezbollah's side. They're anti other people being able to return fire against Hezbollah. That's the whole point of it. And so this was a positive step. This was a good step. Now, what happened the last time that the United States was leading would they try to broker any kind of peace between Hezbollah and Israel? That was back in April. Hezbollah immediately violated that ceasefire. Immediately. Are we going to be back lobbing rockets again over the weekend? I'm curious. I think we all would like to know. It feels like this is a rinse and repeat type thing. It's been a back and forth the entire time. You had Iran that attacked Bahrain, Kuwait, and there was craziness in Iraq. This has been some maritime drama. We had additional, this was on June 27th, so this was just on Friday when we had other CENTCOM release that we conducted additional strikes against multiple targets. And this was in response, and we talked about this, the Iranian attack on one of our, on another vessel in the Strait under our protection. Iran chose to not honor the ceasefire, and they launched a one-way drone attack, and it hit a vessel. And I think that was, it was a Panama flag tanker, and it was exiting. It had two, was with more than two barrels of crude oil. Now, the commercial traffic is still happening. Vessels are still going back and forth in between. So all of this, obviously, the president wasn't pleased. He had said the, quote, United States aircraft struck Iranian missiles and drone storage location radar sites for violating the ceasefire. Again, it's very possible they'll never learn. And there may come to a point, he says, when we're no longer able to be reasonable and be forced to militarily complete the job that we very successfully started. The Lebanese government went along the road. This is how bad it's, how much they're fighting in their own government. They went along the roads in their airport in Beirut, and they took down all of the pro-Iranian regime signs that were set, that had their Khamenei and then the dead Khamenei and then the Khamenei Jr. You don't remember which one he is? He's the burnt one that's one-legged and gay. Maybe dead. I think the jury's out on that one. Kane might be kind of dead. Yeah. Yeah. So they took down all those signs because on the road to Beirut, they just had like billboard after billboard of their the mullahs. Right. So the Lebanese government went and took all of those down. They're hardcore about this. They've released statements. They've had videos. They've given interviews, the whole nine yards. But what's crazy is that there is like a new alliance, really, that has formed as a result of this in the Middle East. And it's between the Lebanese government and the Israeli government. You're not hearing a lot about this because all of the people that are promoting the Iranian propaganda, and I cannot tell you guys how deeply infiltrated the Western media is. And I'm not talking about the traditional legacy media. I'm also talking about the mainstream media that you know on in podcasts and that they don't want to tell you that Israel and Lebanon have basically an alliance at this point. And that actually could be a game changer in this area. And the United States has been helping to facilitate that alliance. And the Lebanese government, they absolutely don't want Hezbollah involved. You know, the other thing too, I was seeing over the weekend, let me pull this up because I had this in my, I think I tweeted about this. I saw this New Yorker piece that was going around to this extent, and it was about Lebanon and getting into Israel and how Israel, like the New Yorker had a story. It said Israel's ban on quote-unquote Palestinian, made up word, workers, Gazan workers, has left families hungry and parents unable to pay for their children's school fees. And the ban is being justified in the name of security and shows no signs of abating. You mean there might be legitimate concerns about people coming from Gaza? You know, Gaza, where not a single citizen that was keeping hostages after October 7th volunteered their location. And there were actual just citizens working with Hamas, the government they overwhelmingly elected, and also still leads in the polls and is more popular than Fatah. That one, that area. By the way, the Arab League resolution, this was done in, this was a resolution 1547 passed in 1959. Member states were cautioned about granting naturalized citizenship to Gazan refugees. Now, why is it that they just say that Israel does this? Do you realize this is the exact same status quo in Lebanon and Syria and in Egypt for Gazan workers? Oh, and in Jordan, Syria, Lebanon, Jordan, Egypt. I haven't even looked at UAE or Bahrain, but I pretty much wager that it's similar. So you're telling me that all of these other nations do the same thing? But the New Yorker only just did a story on Israel? Yes, I am telling you that. The New Yorker omitted any mention in their piece of any of these other countries and all of the restrictions and prohibitions they have on Gazan workers. They ignored all of them because they wanted to focus on just the Jews. That's what the New Yorker did. And that's fact, by the way. All of those other nations have those exact same restrictions in place for good reason. If you ask any of those other countries to absorb Gazan refugees, the answer is a big fat no. And it's, and in Egypt, it's a no with razor wire at the border. I wonder why that is. I wonder why the New Yorker didn't include any of that information in the piece that they wrote about when they were talking about the prohibition of Gazan workers in other nations. Again, because there's no Jews in those other countries. Huh. So it seems like it's just because they wanted to do a hit piece on the Jews. Seems like that, doesn't it? I mean, I think if you're going to make an opinion on something, if you're going to form an opinion on an issue, and I like, you know, for us on the right, or that look at us ourselves as being on the American right, then wouldn't you want to make sure that you are basing your decision on a fact and that you're not basing your decision on propaganda? I mean, I value intellectual honesty and integrity, not just as a Christian, but as a patriot. So I would imagine that others value those virtues similarly, and that they also are really all about intellectual honesty. And so they would want to make their, they would want to also base their decisions on something similar. I mean, the New Yorker wrote this and did not say a single thing about any of those other nations. Also, they didn't share, you know what else they didn't do? They didn't talk about what happened in all of those other nations where they allowed Gazan refugees and workers in. In Lebanon, you got Hezbollah. That's what happened. It was such a destabilizing factor that they put the lockdown and they wouldn't allow any more refugees in. Jordan saw it and was like, nah, we don't want that. Egypt was like, nope, we're not going to do it either. Mm. Interesting. But the New Yorker didn't write about any of that. I wonder why. We have a lot more on the way. And by the way, watch how many people in podcasts just stand repeat that story as gospel truth without telling you any of the stuff that I just told you. It'll be every single one of them. We have more on the way as we roll towards Days of These United States, our partners over at Relief Factor. 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
10: Next time they say that James is trans, we're all trans.
1: That hat is way too big for that fella.
10: When they say James is a gay tofu-eating vegan, we're all gay tofu-eating vegans.
1: No, that's not true. That's absolutely not true.
10: And when they say James is going to hell?
1: Yeah, because he is.
10: We'll say we're all going to hell.
1: What soundbite is this?
11: This cut 20.
1: Oh, my gosh. Yeah. So, Texas Democrats, and we're going to talk about Ma'am Donnie bearing false witness over the weekend. Texas Democrats are having a real one. First off, can we just... the hat, you're supposed to wear the hat. The hat is not supposed to wear you. I feel like I'm watching a child play dress up because that brim on his hat extended out to the like the length of his shoulders or width of his shoulders. I'm not wrong, right?
12: If it wasn't for his ears, his eyes would have been covered.
1: That hat is, I mean, that's like one third of his body. It's like how babies' heads are a third of them. That dude's hat is a third of his hat. He's legit all hat and no cattle or brains. Tallarico is all those things. I mean, well, maybe the gay part. I don't know. I feel like that lady's a beard. You guys know what that means? Does our audience know what a beard means?
11: I think so.
1: That's like, so a gay dude that has a chick hanging around him to give the impression that they're dating so that people don't realize that he's gay. And I don't even know why that's still a thing in Hollywood. For crying out loud. I don't think that that's been a thing since the 60s, quite honestly, but I think they just do it because it's a status signal. But when they had a sign language interpreter, did you catch what it was when they were saying gay and vegan eating and vegan and tofu eating? Because I make it a habit to learn those different colorful phrases in various languages and collect it for my own purposes. So I'm just... That's what that's like, no. Is there anyone sitting in the audience that went, I'm not actually a gay tofu-eating vegan? I'm none of those things. Tallarico puts himself out there because he's an insufferable little weasel. That's why. And we're going to have an example of what he did over the weekend, what him and his people did. They lied to people absolutely outright. What blows the mind is that it's so easy to go out and get videos of things that were said. And then you can look at the claim that people are making and say, no, that actually didn't happen. Like whenever Tucker Carlson speaks, you can go back and look at all of the stuff he said that he claims he didn't say, which we'll also talk about coming up. We're going to dive into all of that. We also have a number of things. Let me just roll down the list. We're going to get into Islamism. We're going to get into overheating Europeans. Do you know that there are more Europeans that die from heat? Exhaustion and heat stroke than Americans from homicides committed with illegally possessed guns in the United States. That's not a joke. I could not believe like 13% of the French, for instance, have AC, where it's 95% of the United States. And they want to act like we're the ones driving climate change while ignoring China and India. I don't think so. We're going to dive into all of that as well. The latest with the SCOTUS rulings, Elon Musk and aid, all of that. Stay with us.
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16: News this hour from Town Hall. I'm Keith Peters in Washington. Local and international rescue teams are racing against clock to pull earthquake survivors from the rubble in Venezuela.
17: Search and rescue efforts continue 4 days after two powerful earthquakes shook northern Venezuela. But Venezuelans are criticizing their government, saying the response to the quakes was inadequate. Citizens also say civilian-led search and rescue efforts have hindered emergency response efforts. Meanwhile, rescuers continue to free survivors from mounds of debris.
16: Correspondent Andrew Stewart. SRN News and our parent company Salem Media are partnering with Christian nonprofit Food for the Poor to rush emergency aid to victims of this tragedy. 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At least six people are dead in a mass shooting in Germany, and the suspect is in custody.
18: Suspect shot and killed at least six people at a youth welfare facility in Stade, Germany. Lüneburg Police President Katrin Schul says four people who had been shot in a gruesome manner died at the scene. Another died while being resuscitated. Another succumbed to severe injuries. Others were also wounded at the facility, which provides temporary accommodation for pregnant women or young mothers' children. Officials believe it may have stemmed from a custody dispute. All of the victims were employees of the youth center or its affiliates. I'm Lisa Dwyer.
16: Summer camps and other outdoor activities were canceled Monday as tens of millions of people across the Midwest endured a heat wave that's expected to spread eastward this week. Communities opened cooling centers and urged people to take it easy and stay hydrated. On Wall Street, the Dow by 306 points. More on these stories at townhall.com.
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16: New research is highlighting differences within the Democratic Party's diverse voter base.
21: According to Pew Research, black and Hispanic voters, while still largely aligned with Democrats, often differ from the party's more progressive wing. Many support economic liberal policies, but takes more moderate positions on social issues. They're also more likely to favor stricter border enforcement and stronger policing than progressive activists. The findings point to an evolving Democratic base, with key voting blocks not fully embracing the party's shift to the left. Ron Taylor reporting.
16: The San Francisco Catholic Archdiocese has agreed to pay $395 million to settle over 500 lawsuits alleging child sexual abuse by church officials. A plaintiff's attorney announced the settlement on Monday. It includes implementing child protection reforms. News and analysis at townhall.com. From Washington, I'm Keith Peters. When it comes to health coverage, fewer Americans are opting for Obamacare.
22: Newly released federal figures show that about 3 million fewer people had Affordable Care Act health insurance plans in February compared with the same time last year. The Department of Health and Human Services suggests the 13% drop is due to a federal crackdown on fraudulent enrollment. However, the cost of the coverage also skyrocketed when federal Obamacare subsidies expired at the start of the year. Rich Thomason. Washington.
16: Yodelers at a festival in Basel, Switzerland turned city fountains into rehearsal spaces during Europe's June heat wave. From Friday to Sunday, singers and Alphorn players performed throughout the city. Spontaneous yodeling echoed through restaurants, surprising diners who later joined in. More on these stories at townhall.com. From Washington, I'm Keith Peters.
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1: I'll be a team player when, especially in politics, if I can get my goals across the finish line, then I'll be a team player for a little bit. But otherwise, I'm Han Solo, and I will shoot first. I'm not asking for the world. I'm not asking for a Ferrari. It's just some situational immortality in a miniature ranch or a fitted sheet folding robot, a yarn spinner, and a Hogwarts castle. Very simple.
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1: I mean, it's all that I asked for. That's all that I, like, wanted. That was it. Welcome back to the program. Dana Lash with you, going through some of these Supreme Court decisions. We're going to have some pieces coming up at Substack, Chapter and Verse. Lorraine and I have divided up everything. Because, you know, when stuff rolls out this in the morning, you're rushing to consume as much of it as you can for air. And all I will say is this, and I was talking to a friend of mine on break, who's an attorney, and he was saying, I don't know if I look at the ballot thing as being that huge of an issue. But, and Lorraine brought up a good point, and then Kane brought this up too. What did you say about the post? But just so you guys know, what SCOTUS was saying is that mail-in ballots, if they are postmarked by on or before Election Day, can still be included. But there have been suits, though, over postmarks that have been fraudulently applied after. And what, and you brought this up during break, Kane.
12: Yeah, I think a lot of us have worked at companies that have those postmark stamp machines, right, where you just run the envelope through and it just prints the postage the way it's supposed to look on the outside of the envelope. And it is the day that it is of that day. So let's say you have a postmark machine and it's either Election Day or before Election Day, and you run a bunch of empty envelopes into this postmark machine. Now you have envelopes that are postmarked either the day of or before Election Day that you can handily stuff after Election Day. That's my issue.
1: I think that makes all the sense in the world. I mean, if Democrats are okay with it, then let's just let me do what I want then. I will handle the processing of those ballots.
27: Sure.
1: You can trust me.
27: Yeah,
1: put me in that position. I would love it. I'll be so good. Oh, I'll be lovey-dovey. I'll be so good. Just

system, it would be like a full-on enterprise completely. And then I would jail everyone who objected. I'm just saying. I mean, I love my country because I'm not an elected official. Don't know if I would feel the same if I were. And I don't think I could represent anybody that would be dumb enough to vote for me. I mean, I'm not joking. I would engage in so much fraud and I would punish my enemies abusing the system completely. I am a John Adams nightmare. Never. I could never. But I'm honest about it. Democrats are like, oh, no. That's the difference between like people like me and Democrats. We're honest. You know, we're honest about it. So this, my friend, long story long, my friend was saying, I don't know if that's that big of a deal. I tend to think it is because of the point that you just made, Kane, and previous legal fights over questionable postmarked ballots. And there have been a number of issues, especially in 2020. There were so many fights over that because you can't, especially if you have people that are in these positions of power that are overseeing this process and they themselves are compromised ethically or legally, both usually. We got questions about it, right? I would say, well, we can have postmark as long as only Republicans are in charge of it. Yeah. So you know what this means? We're gonna have to get involved in this. Now, Lorraine, who is going to be writing a piece up about this over at Substack, I think what they did is so SCOTUS was basically intimating that they were not asked about specifically the legality of mail-in voting, only whether or not they could include the ballots that were postmarked by or before. So they are setting it up like that's a separate issue that someone would need to bring a case forward about. So that would be another years-long process because that's what this has been since, you know, 2020. This has been a huge years-long process. So that would have to be a separate case to be brought forward. Now, some of the other stuff that we've been looking at as well with all of this, you've got a number of rulings here. Let me pull this up. I got so many notes. You'll have to forgive me because it gets a little chaotic right before the show when this stuff drops. But I want to make sure that we covered as much as possible. So you also have the Federal Reserve takeover plan. SCOTUS has blocked POTUS on this federal takeover plan. And the Reserve, so this had to do with the firing of Lisa Cook, who was the governor of the Federal Reserve Board. And POTUS has been trying to kind of rein in central bank. It was another 5-4 ruling. You had Roberts and Kavanaugh that joined Sotomayor, Kagan, and Ketanji Brown Jackson, whose sidebar I think is the dumbest justice that has ever been on the Supreme Court. And I think it's disgraceful. She is a disgrace. I will not say that about Sotomayor and Kagan because I disagree with them immensely, but they at least, even though I think that they're wrong because I question the virtue of their intellectual mooring, they are not idiots. I really think Ketanji Brown Jackson is an idiot. I do not think that she's an intelligent person. So he's been the first person in the literal history of the Federal Reserve to attempt to fire a sitting governor of the board. And they're supposed to be shielded from being fired without cause. So it allows them to kind of like similar to SCOTUS to operate without that outside pressure, anybody exerting pressure on them. She hasn't had any charges brought to her. He tried to do this last August. She was accused by the housing czar of mortgage fraud, right? The SCOTUS was kind of signaling already during oral arguments earlier this year. Trump's attorney, John Sauer, when he was making the argument before SCOTUS, the questions that they were asking, according to SCOTUS blog and some others, were giving the impression that he was not, petition, his case to fire this governor of this board was not going to be met warmly or was not going to be well received by SCOTUS. They were picking apart
his arguments too much in the oral arguments earlier this year. And so a lot of people, this was sort of expected, this ruling, just keeping in line with what they were arguing. They were grilling the

0: the administration about his ability to fire her without notice and apparently without her ability to contest her removal, which is something that apparently they're allowed to do. That Justice Brett Kavanaugh, his main argument was that Trump removing her so quickly, so abruptly was the word that was used, that was going to eliminate the allowance for judicial review, right? And any kind of remedy if she wanted to challenge the manner or the basis for which she was removed. So that was more, to me, it sounds like this was procedural, not so much can he do it, but did he do it properly? You know, that's what I was really getting from this. That was a blow to him. So she gets to stay in her role, and Alito said that the allegations, he said, quote, no court has ever explored these facts, because they were talking about the merit of the case. And Kavanaugh was saying that the president alone, you know, this is a low bar for cause for firing, and one that the president alone determines. He says, quote, that would weaken, if not shatter, the independence of the Federal Reserve that we just discussed. Alito responded, no court has ever explored those facts. Well, he was talking about specifically the allegations against Cook. And he said, quote, that it was a very hurried manner. And that was about as harsh as Alito got. So it sounds as though it wasn't so much whether he could, but it was about the process, the manner in which he did it, and their decision to keep her. They're going to review the case. Now, she's staying in place while they review the case. So they did allow him to fire Rebecca Slaughter. So that was a 6-3 ruling, and they allowed that to be greenlit. Now, that overturns precedent, and some people were saying, well, that puts us, you know, the president can clean house every 4 years, and that destroys our independent civil service. But isn't that, I mean, Article 2, though, the president has the ability to do that. I mean, if we're going to get bogged down in procedural, that's fine. That just means that he just brings a more airtight just cause. But especially for something incredibly egregious. I mean, if she's committing fraud, I would say that that's egregious enough that it's a pretty five-year judicial review, but a judicial review should not be drawn out, and the process would not allow for that unless it's highly politicized by Democrats later. So I don't know if I consider that. I'm not really too plagued about that. Not so much. We're going to have more of these SCOTUS decisions here coming up. I wanted to get to a couple of other things as well. Let me get into let's get into this situation of Musk and aid. This was another situation that was going around over the weekend because of a lot of this has to do with the Doge cuts, right? And people were saying, and I'm pulling up a lot of these pieces. There were a couple of pieces that came out over Friday, and then there were a lot of editorialists that were going after Elon Musk because they were saying, well, a lot of these aid cuts, you know, he's killing millions of people. And then you had, even over at New York Times, you also had Nicholas Kristof, who said that Musk says that no one can name a person who died from his aid cuts. And he's like, I have. And I've talked to all these people. And he's literally saying Elon Musk killed them because of suggested aid cuts. For instance, he was talking about someone in Africa because they weren't able to get, or no, sorry, someone in Liberia because Elon Musk cut funding for ambulance diesel. For diesel fuel for ambulances. And so Elon Musk killed this expectant mother in Liberia. I'm not kidding you. This is an argument that they're making. Then they go off and they said someone else because of malaria, because he cut malaria medication. Oh, and then in Sierra Leone, all these people are dying. They're dying of AIDS because he cut HIV supplies. You know how you can avoid AIDS? Don't screw everything with a pulse. I mean, we kind of know, and don't shoot drugs. That's pretty obvious, right? How the hell is that Elon Musk's fault for someone else's reckless behavior? This is insane. I cannot believe these are actual arguments that these people are making. This is ridiculous. I mean, why are our tax dollars going for diesel fuel in Liberia? We have gas prices we're dealing with here. Why are we expected to purchase all of this for everybody all the time? The United States gets so much disrespect for being involved everywhere and doing all of these things. And you have the left that like, oh, well, why are you giving aid to Israel or doing this or that? No one says anything about the billions of dollars that go to all of these other countries for this purpose. I mean, why didn't Nick Kristof, if he was so concerned about lives lost, why didn't he send money for diesel fuel in Liberia? Nick Kristof killed those people in Liberia because he didn't send money for diesel fuel. If only Nick Kristof had sent a check for AIDS in Sierra Leone, then maybe people wouldn't have died from AIDS. If only he had sent a check for a number of countries that were dealing with malaria, if he had personally written a check, but he didn't, so he killed those people. I mean, we can do this too. This can be a two-way street, right? If any of the left are complaining about this, if they didn't personally write a check to any of these causes, they murdered these people. They killed them themselves. That's the game, right? That's the rules. We got a lot more on the way as we move. Our partners that will bring you the program, it's the folks over at Super Beats with their new product, Cholesterol Health Daily. 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
12: And now, all of the news you would probably miss. 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
0: Rome celebrates 80 years of Italy's Vespa, which are the craziest things I have ever seen. And the women driving the Vespas, the women have balls. I watched one time a woman, like, I swear to you, she was going like 50 miles per hour on this Vespa. I didn't even know they could go that fast. And I watched her roll up, because stoplights are suggestions, at a light, and she went in between two vehicles. One was right in front of us, and she just put her legs out on either side and hit both of the cars with her feet, and then pushed off literally on her Vespa. And she had this little blue Vespa, and like just went out ahead of everybody when the light, immediately when the light changed, in both lanes. I've never seen anything like it. Like, safe driving is a suggestion over there, but they've celebrated now 80 years of that thing. I wanted to get a Vespa and ride around Rome, and my husband was like, hell no, never, no. And I'm like, but I feel like I'm at home driving here, because you always say I'm an insane driver, and I feel like this is where I belong, and I would fit in real well here. And he, surprisingly, that argument did not move him, as you can imagine. I know, I'm just as shocked as you are, you know. Oh man, another day, another roller coaster stalled, this time at Legoland. Did a brick fall off? I don't know. Winter Haven firefighters had to evacuate four people from a stalled roller coaster at Legoland. This could have been a Florida man story, but it's slightly terrifying. They had two adults, two kids. They were on the ride and experienced an operational stoppage. They had to get fire crews to go out and evacuate them. Nobody was injured. Everybody's okay. San Diego School buys new tech as experts are sounding the alarm. It's ChatGPT-powered humanoid robot. So you can, schools can't tell people to get off their devices and then bring devices in the classroom. It's weird. 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
15: This is meteorologist Paul Frombly with your Real Talk 93.3 weather update. Mainly clear tonight with a slight chance for storms. Lows around 78, west winds around 5 miles per hour. Mainly clear skies tomorrow. Chance of thunderstorms. High temperatures reach up to 95. Storms likely tomorrow night. Lows dip down to about 75. 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Right now, it's 91 degrees.
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1: Welcome back to the program. We are at the bottom of the second hour, and we have AC. I just got to talk about this because I am fascinated. Let me look at my weather app real quick. Hold up. I've got, what do we got for you? Let me just a second. It is 91, going to be a high of 97. It's going to be in the 90s, like mid-90s all week. And I think after we're going to start hitting triple digits, right? I think that's what one of the meteorologists, who's usually right about 3% of the time.
2: We've already hit heat indexes of triple digits all last week, and it'll happen this week too.
1: Yeah. So I love AC. I read that I think it's like 13% of the French have AC, and it gets hot there. You would think that there would be more. Of all of Europe, like let's look at Europe as a whole. Of all of Europe, only about 19 to 20% of them have air conditioning. Now, it's anywhere between 90 to 95% in the U.S. Oh, now, in Italy, now if you look at the southern part, most of that is driven by the portions of Europe that are closest to the Mediterranean, right? So in southern Spain, it actually rises. Southern Spain, 40% of specifically southern Spain have AC. In Italy, southern Italy, about half of the households in southern Italy. In southern France, it's about 28%. Now, it's when you go up north in these countries that it drops dramatically and it reduces the average to about 19 to 20%. So in the UK, it's like less than 10 to 15% of homes in the UK and Germany as well. That is crazy because on average, one of my friends who is British was telling me over the weekend that, you know, it's like in the 70s and 80s, but they've been in the 90s. And so it's crazy. And they're dealing with an insane demand from their governments to remove their ACs. Now, we see this like every year, but for some reason now some of these European government officials have blamed us in the United States for their heat. I'm not kidding you. Paris's deputy mayor says that, quote, the U.S. bears a significant amount of responsibility for the deadly heat wave gripping France. What? Yeah, I need more. Okay. So, according to Audrey Poulvar, who is the socialist deputy mayor of Paris, Audrey took to social media over the weekend, Kane, and she addressed a letter to the dear American journalist, Les États-Unis, who've been making fun of Paris because the city lacks the air conditioning. Audrey wrote, and I quote, "You bear a significant amount of responsibility for the global warming and the consequences we in France are experiencing. Your cities, which are 90% air-conditioned, are not unrelated to this," end quote. It's all our fault, Kane. I didn't know that me sitting here having, you know, an Aperol spritz in my kitchen while I'm cooking and I'm loving my AC was making Paris hot. But China and India, particularly China, which drives the overwhelming amount of noxious chemicals in the atmosphere and in the environment, they are completely off the hook because nobody wants to like communists and they don't want to criticize them. That is stupid. It's their whole entire war on air conditioning. That's what they think is, you know what? We totally need that graphic because that's hysterical. This explains it with one picture. That's the French argument. The countries that emit the most carbon dioxide per capita are China. 8.1 tons per capita. Total in megatons, 11,535. In second place, all the way down to 5,107 in terms of total megatons is the United States, followed closely behind by the European Union, which is 3,304, followed by India, which is 2,597, followed by Russia, which is 1,792. This source is from the Emissions Database for Global Atmospheric Research, as originally published a year ago by the BBC. So this is 2025 figures. So it's not us, the U.S., that's driving any of this. They have one, they have a heat wave. It's what they say, it's the Omega block. So they said that one meteorologist says it's an, this is where it gets real sciencey for me. I'm just going to deliver you the information. One meteorologist said, quote, it is the Omega block that caused the heat wave, not CO2. Omega blocks get their name because they resemble the Greek uppercase letter omega. The contour lines resemble the omega shape due to an enormous high-pressure ridge in the mid-troposphere that's sandwiched between two low-pressure systems to its east and west. Hot Saharan air has been advected, that is, horizontally transported northward into Western Europe due to anticyclonic clockwise airflow, and as that air mass moves north, it is compressed. In a way, that's a word I don't even know. That's unusual. Beneath the ridge where air is sinking. Oh my gosh, there's a bunch of other science in here. The last sentence, this is Chris Martz, a meteorologist. Quote, the process is natural and has nothing to do whatsoever with climate change or greenhouse gas emissions, end quote. So it's not that at all. It is a natural phenomenon. That's the Omega block. That's the Omega. And that's the jet stream. That's how that works. And there was another one. This is actually from this is The Week, which is a leftist publication, which also wrote about the Omega block, the great overheating. Europe is stuck with an Omega block weathered pattern. And it dives into, and Reuters wrote about this. I think that they were actually genuinely curious, which is shocking that they were genuinely curious, and they wrote an article from that perspective, because normally it's a bunch of propaganda nonsense. So there are a couple, there are other pieces where it gets really into it, and it looks at the, because this is not ahistorical either. This type of weather pattern occurs with somewhat regularity. It's not really a pattern. And it has nothing to do with climate change. It's just every now and then that is the weather pattern. It has nothing to do with the United States using air conditioning. It has nothing to do with Donald Trump. Why does the left go all the way back into the dark ages whenever they're not in power and something with the weather happens? I will never forget when Hurricane Katrina took place, the left acted like George Bush himself went down to the Gulf and stuck a finger into the Gulf. Mm-hmm. And like twisted it around, stirred it around, and then there was a crazy, crazy hurricane that came out. They acted like he did that. That he had the power to do that. Like he controlled the weather. That's not how it works. Even the media in Europe, half of the media has been like, oh gosh, this is the Omega pattern. And they've talked about when they've experienced this several years before. This is the left trying to seize upon this, what they look at as an opportunity, as a way to further browbeat people and try to push this garbage green agenda, which is a Marxist agenda designed to redistribute wealth and subvert power. More Europeans die from heat every year than Americans die from illegally possessed, criminally used firearms. That includes the suicide numbers that they pack in to try to fake you out and make you more afraid. That's true. That is absolutely true. And by the way, if you want to know where that figure comes from, let me share it with you. The CDC, IS Global Nature Medicine, which looked at June and September of last year, specifically European summer heat, the EU firearms fact sheet, and the EU itself, criminal statistics. So it has nothing to do with climate change. And now they're demanding that people get rid of their air conditioning. I was reading a story that went viral over the weekend, a British guy who put in an AC unit, put it in properly, in order to control the temperature, obviously, of his flat. And then somehow a neighbor found out and snitched because they were jealous that they didn't have one. And the British government is now demanding that he take out his unit, or he's going to have to pay an exorbitant fine or like go to jail or something. It is crazy in the middle of a heat wave to take it out in the middle of a heat wave. Like, they would rather people die so that they can pretend that they are following this cult religion of climate change. That is recklessly irresponsible. And the crazy, this is one, by the way, here's a paragraph from Reuters. So Reuters had a story where they were talking about the Omega Block, and then they had another one right after it where they were talking about climate change. Listen to this, quote, "Scientists have not yet agreed upon how climate change is affecting the frequency of blocking events, but the consensus is clear that climate change is increasing the frequency and intensity of heat waves." End quote. That is an actual story from, that's an actual paragraph from Reuters. What? I felt like I just heard that lady, the Somalian from Minnesota, talk about bananas and rice. It's more than just like bananas and rice. But if you ask me, well, it's like bananas and rice. That's literally this. It's the summer of realizing stuff. But they have no idea how climate change is affecting it. But the consensus is clear that it's climate change. What? You people are a cult. That's a cult. And you have all of these other meteorologists that are like, no, it's actually not. Look, here it is. And then here is the historical pattern of this phenomenon, this weather cycle, this weather pattern. It has happened before. Nothing contributes to it that is man-made. It is not, it doesn't have anything to do with any of that. There is no consensus. Just because Reuters found a dude to say, yeah, there's a consensus, that's like making a whole story about outrage off one rando on Twitter. It's the same thing. I'm so tired of this. It's such cherry-picking confirmation bias. It's infuriating. And then they go, then that same article, Reuters try to say, Europe is the fastest warming continent. They're so affected. How? They are literally putting themselves back in the dark ages so that China can continue to pollute more. China drives in every measure, in every metric, China drives pollution. This is indisputable. And so Europe is like, well, I guess we'll all die. It's okay if some people die because of the heat. Whatever we have to do to keep the climate gods, aka CCP, happy, we'll do it. They make themselves miserable. They take themselves back to the dark ages for this nonsense. This is so ridiculous. And so they've had, I mean, they've had like the Eiffel Tower, the Louvre, they all had early closing times. They had schools that are closing, the ones that go year-round. They had the Buckingham Palace. They scaled back, Kane, the hours of operation. They don't have the soldiers in their scarlet tunics, the red coats, and then those heavy furry bearskin hats. They don't have those guys out right now because it's too hot to wear a heavy bearskin hat in 90 degrees when you disallow air conditioning. This is crazy. We are in the unenlightened period right now. History is going to look back at this time and say, it's Dark Ages 2.0. We're in Dark Ages 2.0. This is another unenlightened time. And by the way, this Omega pattern is actually fairly common. It's not, and so one last thing about this, one consensus is that this Omega blocking pattern is not as severe as the previous ones before it. And in fact, one article, and I'll share this with you if you're a subscriber over at Substack, I will include this in your prep links. One meteorologist was saying that there's actually, if there is a trend, the trend is a less severe pattern. So the severity has actually reduced over the cycles. But nobody in Reuters or in the press are telling you that. Interesting. We have a lot more on the way as we move. Our partners that help bring you the program, it's our friends over at Ghost Bed. I love my ghost bed. My bed is awesome. And I'm not saying this because they're advertising on the show. They're never allowed to go out of business, or I'll find them and I'll make them work forcibly. So here's the thing. We were just talking about hot and how Europe is just dying. most mattresses, and when I look back, because I told you we got this bougie mattress a few years ago, and 1 year into it, I hated it. 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

0: It's his life mission to make bad decisions. It's time for Florida Man.
1: All right, so this Florida man decided to, I've heard of like running circles around people, but not literally applied. That happened with this Florida man. A traffic stop in Arcadia, Florida took a weird turn because the passenger decided that the best plan was to get out of the car and try to run away from the cop. And he ended up running around the car to try to get away. And it was all captured on dash cam video. DeSoto County Sheriff's Office said the deputy pulled the car over and they noticed the tag was expired since way long ago. And the driver told the cop that she was just trying to get the car to a family member's house. So she was cited. She was sent on her way. But then the deputy turned his attention to the passenger and he gave a different name. He wasn't being forthright. And then he gets out of the car and tries to make a break for it. Eventually the deputy tackled him and put him into cuffs. But why do people think that they're going to get away with that? That's just the dumbest thing ever. Just why? And it also came out that he had a warrant for his arrest as well. So yeah, of course, it always happens. I'm going to do this one. I can't. A Florida man is accused of being in the men's section at Walmart.
2: Oh, boy.
1: And I guess he mistook it for an X-rated show and tell. And it was at a Sanford Walmart, and Sanford police say officers responded to multiple calls about a man who was making customers uncomfortable. His name's Tyrese Jackson. He was walking around the store, went into the male clothes section, and then basically britches down and walking around for everybody to see. And I'm not going to get into some of the other things that he did. But he was arrested and charged with indecent exposure of his sexual copulatory organs, and he was taken to Seminole County Jail. That's another way to get a fast track into prison, is that. 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
7: News this hour from Town Hall. I'm Jason Walker. Supreme Court says Federal Reserve Governor Lisa Cook may remain in her job for now. It is a setback for President Trump, but the justices dramatically expanded presidential power, upholding Mr. Trump's firings of heads of other independent federal agencies. The president was asked Monday if he will now fire more independent federal agency board members.
8: I don't think so. It gives me the right, and not me, it gives a president the right to do what the president should have the right to do. And it's very interesting. It's a big ruling. It's been going on for almost 100 years. They've been working on this. And, you know, that it comes down at my term is a very great honor. But it bestows additional powers, or maybe the same power, on the president. The president has the right to do this.
7: Meanwhile, the High Court rejecting a Republican-led attack on state laws that allow the counting of late-arriving mail ballots. Now, Monday's 5-4 decision leaves in place laws in more than half the states and the District of Columbia that permit mailed ballots to arrive and be counted days after an election, provided, of course, they were postmarked by Election Day. Inmates overpowering staff at a jail in North Carolina.
9: Three guards and 88 inmates were inside the Bertie Martin Regional Detention Center in Windsor when the takeover occurred at about 5 a.m. One guard escaped, two were taken captive. Negotiations led to the release of 18 inmates and those two guards at about 9:30 a.m. Then another large group of inmates was released a short time later. The public is asked to avoid the area. I'm Lisa Dwyer.
7: Authorities in Venezuela say the death toll from those two earthquakes now more than 1,700. The numbers, though, are expected to rise. More on these stories, townhall.com.
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7: Victory in the Bayou State.
11: U.S. Representative Julia Letlow wins the Republican nomination for U.S. Senate in Louisiana Saturday, giving President Trump another win after he backed her to replace GOP Senator Bill Cassidy. Letlow defeated State Treasurer John Fleming in the two-candidate runoff after they finished ahead of Cassidy in the GOP primary. Cassidy had voted to convict the president on impeachment charges in 2021. Letlow had promised to work with Trump. Her victory caps Trump's early 2026 effort to back Republican challengers to GOP lawmakers who have disagreed with him and replace them with ones more loyal. I'm Julie Walker.
7: Students pursuing graduate degrees in nursing and physical therapy will be eligible for higher student loan limits. A judge has blocked part of a rule that held them to lower caps. Breaking news and analysis, townhall.com. Well, a good start to the week.
12: Stocks closed higher on Wall Street, breaking a five-day losing streak. The S&P 500 climbed 1.2% Monday. The Dow added 306 points. That's about 0.6%. The NASDAQ Composite rose 2.1%. Several AI-related stocks rose following sharp swings up and down last week. Chip-making equipment company Applied Materials rose 10.8%. Comcast rose 4.5%. The company said it would split off its media businesses, including NBC Universal, from its broadband business. Crude oil prices rose. Treasury yields held relatively steady in the bond market. Seth Sutton, New York.
7: San Francisco Catholic Archdiocese agreeing to fork over $395 million to settle 500 suits alleging child sexual abuse. An attorney says the settlement includes implementing child protection and transparency reforms. More on these stories, townhall.com.

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0: I'll be a team player when it, if, especially in politics, if I can get my goals across the finish line, then I'll be a team player for a little bit. But otherwise, I'm Han Solo, and I will shoot first. I'm not asking for the world. I'm not asking for a Ferrari. It's just some situational immortality in a miniature ranch, a fitted sheet-folding robot, a yarn spinner, and a Hogwarts castle. Very simple.
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0: Welcome back to the program, Dana Lash with you. We are at the top of the third hour. A lot of stuff to unpack. We're going to get into some cultural stuff, but I got to tell you about this latest smear that came from James Tallarico. So I know you guys saw this over the weekend where he is accusing Paxton of saying that he would rather live in Texas or California. And that was all of the headlines. If you saw any of the headlines, this is what he had tweeted out. And I have this on the rundown, too. This is what he had tweeted out. Tallarico had tweeted, Ken Paxton says he often doesn't want to be in Texas and prefers spending time in California where he grew up. Instead, quote, I like places in California, even though I don't like to admit that I go to California, but it's beautiful, end quote. Here's the problem. The question that Paxton was asked that he was answering is this. What is your favorite place outside of Texas? And they edited his answers out. Listen to this. Cut 26. This is what Tallarico's been pushing.
2: I love like Jackson Hole. I like Park City. I like the mountains. And I also like, you know, beaches. I like places in Florida. I like places in California, even though I don't like to admit that I go to California, but it's beautiful. They have some just Laguna Beach, that area. I love going there during the summer when it's, you know, 108 here in Texas. Yeah.
0: So he was asked specifically, where would you live? Where would you go outside of Texas? That was the direct question. Tallarico's people have been running out there going, no. He's saying that he doesn't like Texas and he doesn't want to live in Texas. And that's what he's saying. That's not what he was asked at all. That was the answer that he gave. Although I wouldn't say California. Like outside of Texas, I wouldn't say California. I would say like anywhere near Boca or Miami Beach. It's very pretty there. Or even on the Gulf side, like 30A, gorgeous area. I would say that. Maybe like parts of Montana. But I wouldn't say California because I couldn't bring any of my guns there. All my

0: Lawyers don't get to make demands, first and foremost, number one. Number two, you're either a political warrior or you're not. If you have to be cajoled into doing something, then you have to question whether it's your interest or the nation's interest that you haven't had at heart. But third, people keep trying to argue that Paxton's personal issues are somehow, even though they've never affected his votes, but never affected his positions and how he's carried out duties in his office in terms of going right or left before, they're trying to act like somehow that means Tallarico will be more conservative. That's the dumbest thing I've ever heard, that he'll be more conservative. So one of the hit pieces that I saw over, and full disclosure, I know Paxton quite well, and I've known him for a long time. There was this, this is a Daily Mail, and this was a hit piece that I sometimes I'm like, is Cornyn's, the same people who ran Cornyn's, who horribly ran Cornyn's campaign, are they now running Tallarico's?
1: It seems like it.
0: There was a headline that said, married Texas Republican caught on video with mistress on secret romantic getaway. And it was a story on Paxton. Well, first off, him and his wife have been separated for a couple of years. And I'm not going to, look, I understand he's got issues. King David also had issues. I'm not saying he's like King David, but the idea that God can't use people who have made mistakes is a challenge to God's authority. And you need to take that up with your Lord and Savior. You have to, because that's a spiritual issue on you. But also, if it's your girlfriend and you've been separated for a couple of years and you're pretty much almost all and you're divorced at this point, is that really your mistress? Or is it a girlfriend? I don't know. Am I just like nitpicking words? It's very misleading, purposefully so. I don't really care who Paxton dates. I don't care if he dates 10 women at once. I don't care. He's going to vote more conservative than Tallarico, and you are not going to convince me that Paxton, whatever he does in his personal time, that these are the soldiers that you go to war with. Paxton has never moved to take away my guns. Tallarico will. Paxton has never moved to increase my taxes. Tallarico will. Paxton has never moved to open the border. Tallarico will. This is a really easy question as to who you're going to vote for in this. And the people who are like, well, I just don't know if I can. If you're not voting for Paxton, you're voting for Tallarico. There's no gray area. And I understand, look, I appreciate the people who are like, well, I don't like the stuff that he has in his personal life. That's great. I don't think anybody does. I don't think anybody, but that's irrelevant. And first off, that's his issue. Those are his issues. I don't care. I literally do not care. I could not care less if I tried. Because these people are vessels for your will. What vessel is going to carry your will forward in Congress? That is the question. Do you think it's going to be James Tallarico? Oh, no, I don't think it's going to be Tallarico. I'm just not going to vote. Okay, so you're not going to vote. So that means you're voting for Tallarico. There's no lukewarm here. There's no neutral here. It's too close. There's too much at stake. You're not voting to endorse a person's life. You're voting to endorse your agenda and what vessel is going to best carry your agenda through in Congress. You are allowing yourself to be manipulated by the left, who will never observe the morals that you hold. And in fact, they will do everything to stab you in the back over them once that they are able to trick you into allowing them to go forward. Do not allow yourself to be manipulated by the left, because that is exactly what's happening in this race. It's very easy. These people are vessels for your agenda. That's all it is. You're not endorsing anybody's lifestyle. And if you think that God cannot use people who have made mistakes, he uses you. Look at the entire lineage of Jesus. If you think that God cannot use broken people to bring forward his will. Now, a couple of other things. A couple of asides. I found this interesting. I think I put this. Did I put this in Slack? I think I did. I know a lot of, everybody knows the brand name Prada, right? So Prada

posted a video to, this was on Instagram, where they have, and again, it's a Gazan ambassador, but they use the fake term Palestinian, a Gazan ambassador who is wearing a necklace that represents from the river to the sea, quote unquote, Palestine will be free, the elimination of Israel. So the symbol that the guy's wearing on his necklace is the symbol that stands for the elimination of Israel. And they have it got a luxury campaign, Prada did. They posted a whole video of it to their Instagram account. Huh. And their beauty ambassador is a racist Nepo baby, Bella Hadid, who would not have gotten a modeling contract had she not gotten a nose job. She did get a nose job. She admitted it. She had plastic surgery. She would not. And her mom and her dad, who's like this multi-million-dollar developer, they got her a modeling contract. So interesting. Now, if that worries you about Prada, Lucia Prada, who ended up taking ownership in the family, I think before selling a portion to, I think it was that French conglomerate, but is a hardcore communist. Like Malaparte is, and got into fascism. Malaparte is like one of her favorite authors. If you're unfamiliar with Malaparte, one of the things Malaparte's most famous for is having this huge, crazy house on Capri. It's on a cliff in Capri, and it's sometimes it's open, mostly it's closed. And it was, I think it was in a James Bond movie, but it's like this brutalist structure on this outcrop of rock on the southern, southeastern point of Capri. It's a really insane structure. But he ended up being persecuted by both fascists and communists because he ended up flipping back and forth and he was like exiled and all this stuff anyway. But he's a big famous statist and she's a hardcore commie. She's a commie. She's a Marxist. You can say she's reformed, but she's not. I mean, I literally read an interview where she was talking about some communist authors and she once again included Malaparte, some of his earlier works when he was still a hardcore commie. So yeah, that's not accurate at all. I'm not surprised, but now and you shouldn't be surprised that it's being mainstreamed in culture and fashion at that level. But they think that people aren't going to know. They think that people are too stupid and won't notice this stuff. But it's unsurprising. That's fun. And by the way, so much of Prada, do you realize? So here's one little thing. Back during COVID, when Italy got shut down, and when Prato, which was in Tuscany, which is a little bit north of Florence, that's where all the textiles are done. That's where all those Wuhan business people went in and bought all of these Italian companies and all this stuff. One of the reasons why it exploded there was because of that arrangement. But also, do you know what they found out? Vogue even had to write a story on it, that a significant number of Prada stuff wasn't even made by Chinese in sweatshops in Prato. It was actually made in China. That was a big, dirty little secret that nobody wanted to talk about. And Vogue was forced to touch on it because COVID wrecked the textiles industry, because that was a hot spot in Italy. A significant portion of it was actually made in China. That was pretty crazy, huh? So who has the last laugh? Made in Italy, indeed. You can just finish. All you have to do to get that made in Italy tag anymore, and they've been trying to pass laws to protect this, is like finish a stitch and you can put that label on it. And it comes out of a Chinese sweatshop powered by illegal immigrants from China and Prado. True story. We got a lot more on the way. We got headlines coming up as we move. The folks who make it possible, it's our friends over at Patriot Mobile. 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
11: And now, all of the news you would probably miss. It's time for Dana's Quick Five.
12: So this is a crazy story that Kane found. Listen to this headline. Man dies of heart attack while dumping his the body of his girlfriend that he strangled to death. I mean, you want to talk about like instant justice? So this was in Alabama. A guy who strangled his girlfriend to death had a heart attack while he was trying to dump her body in the woods. Daniel Robbins, 44, of Georgia, killed his girlfriend, Jessica Folds, of Alabama, in June. And according to the Fifth Judicial Circuit DA, Mike Segrest, he said their bodies were right there together. He died of a heart attack while doing it, dumping her body and trying to hide it there. They found them on June 10th because sheriff's deputies were called because somebody first saw an abandoned vehicle. They had no idea that there were bodies there. They just saw a car in the woods. And so when the deputies arrived, they checked the car, and then they found the deceased female and deceased male in a wooded area near the vehicle. And they said it was clear that she was strangled, and it was clear that he was attempting to dispose of the body in a remote location. By the way, when they arrived, the vehicle was still running. It was still running. And apparently, how long does a car on a full tank of gas, how long will a car run?
13: That's a good question. Probably a full day.
12: Because they don't know, actually. I mean, the car apparently, I guess it had been there for a while.
13: Yeah.
12: I was reading another, I pulled up another piece about this. Yeah. So they said that the area where they were was kind of near a dump site. So it looked like that's where he was going with it. But the person who reported the truck said they also thought what they saw were, they also saw what they thought may have been bodies, but they thought they were mannequins. That story is crazy. Wow. Instant. So there's, you know, instant justice. Let's see. Where do we go? There's a couple that I want here. Oh, yeah. There's a giraffe that escaped in Texas named Gracie. Nobody can find this thing. Although they did get, didn't they get sight of her on drone?
0: No, they found her.
12: Okay.
0: Found her in Texas Hill Country.
12: Texas, a 3-year-old Gracie. She was missing for 2 weeks. She escaped Cedar Hollow Ranch in Texas Hill Country and was just running out, living her best life. They had a $5,000 reward at the table, on the table. They said the giraffe is about the height of a tree, hadn't turned up.
0: In other news, we have giraffes in Texas.
12: Oh, yeah, we do. One time, Chris and I were on our way to Houston. And we were driving down the highway, and he was like, I'll be damned, that's a giraffe. And I was like, no, it's not. Yeah, it was. It was literally a giraffe because it was an exotic ranch right there on the side of the highway. It's crazy. Stephen Yates up next. Stick with us. So, you know, I've been talking about human supplements for years, and not just because they make the number one best-selling super beets, but because when it comes to cardiovascular health, they really stay ahead of the science. 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
9: This is meteorologist Paul Trombley with your Real Talk 93.3 weather update. Lows level off around 78 tonight under mainly clear skies, westerly winds around 5 miles per hour. Lots of sunshine again tomorrow, chance of thunderstorms. High temperatures reach up to 95. Thunderstorms likely tomorrow night, lows around 75, partly cloudy skies. 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Right now, it's 89 degrees.

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1: Welcome back to the program. Dana Lash with you. We're at the top of the, or no, bottom of this third hour now. This has gone incredibly fast this Monday. It's 1,000 degrees here. That's why we're literally in the pit of hell broadcasting. The horse persists and so must we. We've been discussing Iran, MOU, and of course you have to keep a wiry eye on China because now apparently, this is somewhat terrifying, apparently they are matching Anthropic in cybersecurity. And some are saying that this is resetting the AI race. There's been a hearing here in the U.S. about China trying to undercut United States' strength in more ways than one. Joining us on this and a whole host of issues is our very dear friend, Mr. Stephen Yates, who you know as an expert on all things China, really all things foreign policy. He worked in two different administrations, wanted him in their administration to advise them on this. And, of course, he's a senior research fellow at the Heritage Foundation on X as Steve Yates. Good to see you, my friend. So this is concerning because I know the future, and we've talked about the propaganda about data centers and all of this stuff before, but this is the first that I'm hearing where they're making big gains in terms of like basically matching us with cyber security. What does this, like, for the average person who's reading this and is already wary of China, what does this mean? Break this down.
2: Well, there's technology is going in leaps and bounds, and even just how we compute things is going through a bit of a revolutionary period. And may basically put it in, I think, somewhat colloquial terms. If you think of how we programmed and computed things in my generation growing up, you ended up with a series of digits, ones or zeros. They could be either in punch cards where there's a little hole in a card or a filled space in a card. Later, we got a little bit more sophisticated than punch cards that filled up giant rooms full of computers. And it was just data on chips that could have ones or zeros, but it's still that basic level of computing. You either had something that was on or it was off, and huge sets of that data to compute with. And over time, they started looking at how to apply theories of quantum physics to how we compute things, and it opened up a whole different range of ways to compute. It made it so that it could be much, much more productive. And there are others far better than I can that can give a colloquial version of what quantum physics really means. But what it does is it's just a whole different level of being able to, I think, come up with algorithms. If you think of the password you try to make, it can make much, much more complex forms of encryption and decryption. But when you add in artificial intelligence, plus you add quantum computing, what it does is it means you have to have like a password that would have like a trillion digits in it if you wanted to block one of these models from relatively quickly being able to crack your code. So there's two sides of it. One is the offensive side of it, where if you apply quantum and post-quantum computing to breaking into systems, you have a much more capable way to compromise your opponent. China's definitely working on that, to compromise us, government and civilian institutions. But then when you're trying to think defensively, you have to apply these same principles of engineering and physics to cybersecurity. And so you're looking at, do you need these big data centers? Do you need these data sets? Do you need to make sure that the layers of your supposed tech stack are closed environment or open environment being more exposed? They're just at a layer of sophistication now where you can't afford to just sit and think, well, we have two oceans protecting us, and somehow at distance these threats can be dealt with by just regional actors. We have global powers using global tech, and for me, it makes it so it makes clear the imperative why we must win the space race, because that is the domain where this competition, I think, is going to be won or lost for civilization on this planet. So cybersecurity is right in the middle of all that. You can't have a secure bank account. You can't have a secure Department of War. You can't have secure communication systems between your advanced fighter jets and their bases if you don't win the encryption, decryption, cybersecurity race.
1: Wow. And this is this makes sense then with the executive orders that POTUS announced last week about quantum computing, because he announced major U.S. investments. There are two orders. It's all about accelerating research and I guess like securing and further establishing the infrastructure nationally to that point, because they see this coming.
2: Very much so. I mean, everything from our power grids to financial systems and anything that could send a panic through American society that's vulnerable to just password protection, that it's going to be relevant to all this. And it really also comes down to fundamental questions that we're making about education, qualification for work, what kind of certifications and trainings ordinary people ought to get. I mean, I have a completely worthless degree, my grandfather told me, in Chinese language and literature and as an undergraduate. But over the years, I went into government and I got some computer training, by no means cutting edge on these kinds of things we talk about now. But I sort of believe in lifelong learning. And if it turns out someday no one wants to hear my opinion on radio or television, I'm going to have to make a living doing something else. So I want to be smart enough to join the entry-level applicants for these other kinds of jobs. But I actually think it's important to learn some of these. But the science, mathematics, and sort of the other skills necessary to understand this, we've got to get ourselves more into this tech space and sort of the physical science space, and not just sit back and think that we can be masters of diversity and inclusion or history and literature and expect that we're not going to fall victim to much, much more aggressive with science as a kinetic part of their attack on us kinds of countries.
1: We're talking with our good friend Stephen Yates at Steve Yates on X. This really, I hate to say it, and I'm even more worried about hearing your answer, because you know, you and I have talked before about the data center stuff, and we've talked on air all of these different commencement speakers. Whenever they mention AI, the college grads boo them. The high school grads boo them. There was a survey that was taken showing, I think it's Zoomers down. So it's Gen Z and younger that hate AI. They're suspicious of it. They hate it. They're some of the biggest opposition, the biggest opponents to it. I feel like we are not doing enough nationally as a nation to protect our national security going into the future, because we have all of these generations, and my kids are like this. My kids are like this. They think all of this stuff is bad. We just got to get out of it altogether. But then when we do that, contrary to what POTUS is doing, then we would just leave all of this open to China, who would have this huge advantage over us going into a digital future where they would absolutely control everything and be able to just waylay us security wise.
2: Right. It's he who has the commanding heights commands everything. And so there isn't an opt-out option. We have to win. We have to be the one that sets the standards. With due respect to anyone who feels differently, everyone's welcome to their opinion. It just turns out the world isn't run just on opinions. It's run on power and control, too. If we want to be able to understand what's coming at us, we have to understand these kinds of things. And if we want to compete and outcompete those that don't seek to do us well, we have to get into this area. But it fundamentally comes down to how motivated are you to think for yourself, to calculate and compute things for yourself. And in an odd way, learning how to understand and use AI as a tool is still thinking for yourself. It's learning how to control this, sort of like how you control a horse that's pulling a buggy or how you control a car that's racing down a highway. And so you don't have to always know how to build the car, but you should know how to operate it safely and to come up with some sensible guardrails for what the public commons are going to be, so that people aren't driving that car through your living room or your bank account. And so there's, I think, some elements of the younger generation, I can just put my old man hat on for this. They're lazy. They don't think for themselves. They think in packs. They let the pack think for them. They go ahead and let AI and an algorithm think for them and think that they're being independent or standing out when really they're being a part of a pack. I think the people who are really prepared for independent thought and true independence and freedoms, dare we say in the 250th year of our independence, Those are the ones that need to be the ones at the frontier winning this race. And ultimately, this technology can empower that if it's done the right way.
1: I love that the point that you're making there, too, is that they think that their opposition is an original thought when actually it's not. It's all a psyop that they've been algorithmically trained into buying. And that's the whole reason they even think that the way they do is because China planted that in their head.
2: China, and even worse, the China enablers, those that love to put the filthy lucre in their pocket, build up their own platforms and ego systems. But basically, they're enabling a Chinese advantage in the world. And basically trying to convince us, don't even bother to compete. Yeah. Just accept your new overlord. And I just don't operate that way.
1: Yeah. Well, I'm more glad that you don't operate that way. One last thing before we let you go. You're always so generous with your time with us. The latest with Iran. So I kind of feel like this is sort of a rinse and repeat cycle. Everybody behaves themselves through the week, and then Friday comes, the markets close, and then all of a sudden rockets start going back and forth, and ceasefires are violated, and then we retaliate, and then, oh, no, we're back in the ceasefire again, going into Sunday evening, Monday morning. Where do we stand with this?
2: Well, so there's a few different layers to this that really, really matter. Put it most simply, I think in terms of a military matter, we are dealing with a localized and regional threat, less of a global threat, because we have monumentally degraded their nuclear capabilities. We've monumentally degraded their long-term, long-range reach by way of their missiles and other things. And we've, in some ways, we've degraded their terror tentacles. It's still a problem and there's still work to do, but it's really more of a regional matter at this point. It still matters to American interests, and global markets are associated with it. So it still affects us and others, but it's a much degraded threat. And I think it's frustrating to people because they can see that basically a geostrategic gnat is pulling a giant elephant around by the snout. And that is not an appealing image when we're the one with the snout. We have work that has to get finished. Whether it's a rinse and repeat, I always call it Lucy and the football, but then I show my age. Not everyone knows Charlie Brown. But basically, you keep going for the kick, and Lucy pulls back the football and Charlie goes flying through the air, and we just do it over and over and over. There is this quality to this conflict right now, especially over recent weeks, and the administration has got to break that cycle.
1: Yeah, absolutely. Stephen Yates at Steve Yates on X. Always appreciate it, my friend. You're so good with your analysis and we're grateful for it. Thank you so much for your time. Have a good week. Good to see you.
2: Thank you, Dana. Take good care.
1: Of course. We have more to come, folks, as we wrap up this third hour of the program. And we have Today in Stupidity on the way. We're capitalists, God bless America, so we can't do it without our partners. Burnagun is one of those partners. Now, I've told you before, I sleep like a happy little well-fed baby at night, knowing that if I needed to, and I have no issue doing it, using lethal force to protect myself or my loved ones. I also know that sometimes you got to go to places where you're told you cannot exercise your Second Amendment rights, be it private property, which we respect private property rights, or municipal property. Now, whether or not they should have people there to protect you when they disarm you, that's a whole other debate. But regardless, you have to prepare for everything. You don't have the luxury of living in an environment where you can't or where you don't want to. You have to be prepared for anything that happens. And so this is why it's important to diversify your defensive options. And Byrna is a good addition for this. When you can't carry, you can have a Byrna gun. Now, they call it a gun, but it's, I guess you can call it that. The one that they have different models, but disregard all of that for this purpose of the CL. This is what we're talking about for on the go, going places, and you need a defensive tool. The Byrna CL, which stands for compact launcher, it's about the size of an iPhone. It shoots chemical irritant projectiles that can deter threats from up to 60 feet away. 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
1: So I felt it was very important, Kane, in case you had any questions as to what it's like being a man, Michelle Obama is here to explain. This is Cut 15. She just wants to be helpful. Yeah, go ahead.
2: We're at a time when there's a lot of talk about what it means to be a man. You know, it's all out there. There's a lot of mansplain going on. And what you feel in those conversations is what we understand is that men struggle.
1: What the hell is she even saying? It's a bunch of word salad nonsense. Mansplaining, you know.
3: She didn't even say mansplaining. She said mansplaying. Like, I don't even know what the
1: like
3: hell that is.
1: Like sitting like a dude?
3: I guess.
1: Well, there's a reason for that.
4: The obvious one?
1: Yeah.
4: Okay.
1: I don't begrudge a dude for that. I mean, no. You know.
4: No.
1: You have to hate men to want them to hurt that. Just saying.
3: I think you nailed it there.
1: Yeah, I did. That was some word salad stupidity. I don't understand what she was actually saying there. That's like Kamala Harris stuff.
4: Exactly right.
1: Was that her podcast or was she a guest on somebody's thing? I think she just does her little podcast to make money and she has no content. So she just like sits there and says stupid, just word salad stuff. I could not glean a single point from that other than she was talking about mansplaining.
3: Yeah. And men struggle. I mean, struggle.
1: What? Did you learn anything about being a man from that, Kane?
3: I did not.
1: Are you sure?
3: I did not.
1: There's no, like, kernels of insight? No.
3: I mean, I do like taking advice from other men, but she's not. I mean, there's rumors she's a man, but she's not.
1: Yeah.
3: So, no thanks.
1: Well, it's not, though. Ronnie Jackson said that's not true, and I trust Ronnie Jackson because if anybody would shout it from the rooftops, it would be Rep Jackson. Sorry, Rep Jackson. Oh, I am for real.
3: I remember that dinner, and I was like, I can't even believe you.
1: You were right there, and I asked him point blank.
3: I was like embarrassed.
1: I'm going to shoot my shot, man. Like when we had Pompeo on, I was like, I got really smart questions for you, but let's just be real. What about them aliens? That's when he was head of CIA. I'm like, I'm going to take my shot every time. Every time. All right, today's stupidity.
3: All right, Juan, can we play Cut 20? Because there was so much stupidity today, I had to land on something. This is Texas Democrats who apparently are fine with being trans, vegan, and going to hell as long as Tallarico's doing it. So listen to this.
5: Next time they say that James is trans, we're all trans.
1: No.
3: What the hell? Listen to the cheers.
5: When they say James is a gay tofu eating vegan, we're all gay tofu eating vegans.
3: No, sorry.
1: No, we're not.
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1: I don't even think I've ever eaten tofu. It's against my religion. Yeah, we're doing that. Folks, that does it for tonight. Of course, today, I'll be on Waters tonight, like 7:30 Central. 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
6: News this hour from Town Hall. I'm Jason Walker. With the 250th birthday of our nation coming up, a new survey finds American pride hitting a new low for those on the left. But Republicans and conservatives are extremely proud of our nation. Here's correspondent Laura Winters.
8: The new Gallup poll finds just 33% of those surveyed are extremely proud to be an American. But the breakdown is vastly different between parties. For example, 70% of Republicans say they are extremely proud to be an American, while only 14% of Democrats share the sentiment. The poll taken in the first 2 weeks of June. Laura Winters reporting.
6: If you love hot weather, then, well, this week is for you. From the Midwest to the East Coast, it is promising to be very hot for a long time, at least through the week. National Weather Service meteorologist Scott Klebauer.
9: Especially by Wednesday, we'll start seeing it really impact areas of like the Ohio Valley, through the Mid-Atlantic and into the Northeast. And it looks like the main, like the primary time frame for like the most extreme heat will be on Thursday and Friday, both. We're looking at Thursday probably being the period where we see the most potential for record highs.
6: In the West, wildfires still burning out of control, causing a number of problems. Spokeswoman Alyssa Mason says they are hoping for cooler temperatures, higher humidity, and a lot less wind.
10: If a shift goes the right way for us, it could push the fire back in on itself, and that would be great because there isn't much fuel left for it to kind of burn. But if it changes it and it decides to go a new direction, that could push it kind of in a direction away from some of our containment lines we've been working on the last couple days.
6: Three firefighters have been killed in one blaze. More on these stories, townhall.com.
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6: A new name and a sleek new look for a leading fashion retailer.
12: The corporation formerly known as Saks Global says it will now go by Exemplar Luxury Group, or ELG. It's still the parent company of Neiman Marcus, Saks Fifth Avenue, and Bergdorf Goodman. All will keep their names. Saks made the change after emerging from Chapter 11 bankruptcy. A new name to go along with a slimmed-down look. Fewer stores, less debt, a more focused strategy, and a new balance sheet including nearly 75% debt reduction and $500 million in new financing. Bob Agnew reporting.
6: Comcast splitting itself into two separate publicly traded companies by spinning off NBC Universal and Sky. Company says its board and management team think each company will be better positioned to pursue its own priorities, invest for growth, and create long-term shareholder value. Breaking news and analysis, townhall.com. Now, this is a bizarre story, and thankfully no one was hurt. A JetBlue pilot telling an air traffic controller the plane hit a drone over New Jersey as they approached the JFK International in New York Monday morning.
13: Well, the tower JetBlue 948 is just past assault for runway 13 left.
14: JetBlue 948, Kennedy Tower, runway 13 left, clear to land.
13: We are clear to land, 13 left. And just quickly, I couldn't talk to approach, but we collided with a drone back there in the turn as we're coming to assault. Just wanted to pass that to you.
14: You said you collided?
13: Yep, it hit us right above the cockpit.
14: All right, so it was about like what, two miles back at,
13: yep,
14: at 3,000 feet you were at?
13: 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Go ahead and back it up about 10 to 12 miles back at 3,000 feet.
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17: 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They're some of our favorites. And now we have a story from one of our listeners, Paul Kotz. Paul is a professor at St. Mary's University of Minnesota. 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
18: Yesterday, I went to fill up my tank at Speedway, went inside to purchase some food items, and the friendly clerk said, "Do you have your card?" I flashed my barcode on my keychain, exchanged an excited comment about getting a free donut, collected my bag of items, and exited. Back at the car, I discovered that I could not find my keys. Funny, I don't remember being absent-minded. I checked my front pockets frantically. Maybe I left them in the car. No luck. Life is now officially unfair, I'm thinking to myself. I went back in to check with the clerk, and people were waiting in line. "Did anyone see some keys on the counter?" Someone remarked, "He lost his keys." No luck again. I just had them, but I felt a heightened sense of panic, and I'm thinking, if all is not lost, where are my keys? I went back outside, and as I checked my front pockets one more time, I tried my back pocket, and they magically appeared. What? I never put my keys there. Relief settled in. Soon, I will be able to hide my own Easter eggs. You know, but life has so many twists and turns. In the morning, I've been trying to work out at a fitness center in our area. As I'm exiting with my mask on, a woman was headed inside and proceeded to tell me that they need to stock the women's restroom with more toilet paper. Miss, I'm sure they can help you at the desk. I was not able to finish my sentence, and the reprimand continued. And the floors in there could use some cleaning, too. She seemed to be on a mission and breezed by me. Later, I told my wife, Jan, what happened, and she laughed. "You look like a person in charge. That's what happened." You know, I like people, and whether I make eye contact or not, they seem to find me. I was within a hotel with historic charm in the heart of the old main district of Dubuque, Iowa. I enter an elevator from the basement level, and in this case, there's nowhere to go but up. A man is occupied in some texting, and I press the button for my stop on the 8th floor. He states, "I guess I never pushed which floor I need to go to." "Well, you want to go to the main level?" I suggested. He acknowledged, "Yeah, that works. Got my head stuck in this phone just like the kids." "It's easy to do," I said, and I pressed the button. I continued, "You could take endless trips on this classic elevator if you wanted." "Yes," he chuckled. "Are you an Iowa boy?" His glance is still fixated on the phone. I'm wearing a Minnesota founded 1851 shirt. "No, I'm from the Twin Cities in St. Paul."

0: sister spent her own quiet time in the pool. The young men told me they were from Chicago and they were moving to Houston in August. Do you know where I'm from? Texas? New York? Chicago? No, further north, I said. Tatiana asked, do you live in an ice state? And then he ran back to the pool to cool off. I smiled yes for part of the year. Heaven? Asked Prince. I said to him, you know, we're all under heaven, you, me, and the people outside. I live in Minnesota, I continued. You live in an igloo? I explained that this does happen, but not in our state very often. Alaska and the North Pole have some igloo living, as far as I know. Prince said, I'm going to heaven. So is my sister. I said, well, what about your brother? No. Pensively expressed, he's going to hell. I said, how do you know? Before any answer was given, Takien joined us again. He proceeded to tell me that he and his brother were now working on tablets in school and hadn't been back for days. What is your name? Inquiring minds wanted to know. My name is Paul. Some of my friends and family call me Polly. Prince processed this and said, you should change your name to Landon. That was a first. I've been called many things, but I told Prince that I would consider this, but to legally change it would take some work. How about Camden? Takien suggested. Man, these kids, the possibilities are endless. The older sister emerged from the pool and was now checking on the two boys and gave them some direction to not make too much commotion in the hot tub. They gave her a splash. Don't mess with the older sister, I'm thinking to myself. Her look of admonishment worked. They quieted down. She said, I ain't playing. So you are headed to Houston, I inquired. Yeah, with my little brothers. Hey, you're a very good sister. You can tell they look up to you. Takesha rolled her eyes. Thank you. The three delightful young people sat and we continued to talk about stuff and things. Well, it's time for me to go. It's been a pleasure, gentlemen and miss. As I was drying off, the kid who purportedly was going to hell came up and offered his hand to me and said, I wanted to shake your hand so I won't forget you. Wherever I'm headed, heaven or hell, I won't forget this young man and his family. I hope they make it to Houston in one piece.
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5: This is Lee Habib, and this is Our American Stories. Up next, another installment of The Story of Us, the Story of America series with Dr. Bill McClay, author of Land of Hope. After an assassin's bullet took down President McKinley, Theodore Roosevelt would ascend to an office that was never supposed to be his. The result was transformative for the nation in a way our founders wouldn't have recognized. Let's get into the story. Take it away, Bill.
6: There's some mythology about the notion of Roosevelt as a trust buster. The fact is, Roosevelt favored the consolidation method of regulation, and that view would only grow stronger during his term in office. He was not averse to using his power to go after what he considered bad trusts. But the good ones, he let them be. So what decided the good trusts from the bad? That power would reside in the executive branch, an outfit called the Bureau of Corporations. They would essentially serve as senior partners in every big business in America. This was a staggering departure from the way Americans did business and government. Roosevelt would win re-election in 1904 by a significant margin, with railroad regulation a big part of his campaign. After some tough legislative battles, Roosevelt pushed Congress to pass the Hepburn Act, which gave the Interstate Commerce Commission the power to set what they considered just and reasonable railroad rates. It also gave the commission power over ferries, bridges, and terminals. Other accomplishments of Roosevelt's second term had to do with consumer protection and conservation. Neither of the issues had ever been of concern to prior presidents. What prompted the consumer protection concerns was Upton Sinclair's expose of the meatpacking industry, a dramatic novel called The Jungle. In it were macabre and awful stories that frightened the public. Stories of workers falling into meat processing tanks and being ground up along with the animal parts. Soon after the release of Sinclair's sensational book, the Pure Food and Drug Act and the Meat Inspection Act were passed. Roosevelt had a deep concern for the conservation cause, too, not just of natural resources, but a new way of thinking about natural resources, birthed by his time in the Dakotas, which helped him heal from deep grief. He saw the land itself as a natural resource. He hoped to preserve as much of that in future generations, and saw preservation and conservation not just as a social good, but a moral imperative. He saw America as heirs to a sacred trust, and the great American landscapes a great common trust. To achieve his goals, Roosevelt established the U.S. Forest Service and also signed into law the creation of 5 national parks, and also established over 90 bird preserves, 150 national forests, including America's very first national forest, Shoshone National Forest in northwest Wyoming, which today covers 2.4 million acres of pristine, rugged terrain. The total area that Roosevelt would end up preserving and protecting was in a... Roosevelt and his pal Gifford Pinchot, America's first leader of the Forest Service, believed, as progressives, as rational progressives, that their efforts were a way to better the condition of mankind. But they were not pure preservationists. One dispute with a prominent naturalist named John Muir, who founded the Sierra Club, one of the leading environmental organizations of our time, was representative of the differing objectives of progressives on the one hand and purists on the other. One big battle had to do with the creation of a water reserve in Yosemite National Park, which could help the city of San Francisco. Muir favored a hands-off approach. They wanted to leave the national park untouched by human hands. Muir would call Roosevelt and Pinchot temple destroyers who had a perfect contempt for nature. Posterity treated Roosevelt more kindly. It was possible to serve core human needs like the reservoir in Yosemite without destroying what God had created and mankind preserved. There was a balance that needed to be struck, and Roosevelt and the progressives understood how to do it. Content with the sweeping changes to America he'd already made, Roosevelt continued to press for even more change. He grew more harsh in thought and language, attacking what he would call the malefactors of great wealth, portraying them as greedy, rapacious, and worthy of scorn. Roosevelt's newfound rage worried the more conservative old guard of the Republican Party, who worked to thwart Roosevelt's efforts in the final months of his administration. While Roosevelt would run off to Africa for a year to hunt big game and collect specimens for the Smithsonian and American Museum of Natural History, but he picked, before he left, he picked his successor, William Howard Taft. Taft was also a supporter of the Square Deal. He would go on to beat William Jennings Bryan handily in a third run, but it didn't take long for Roosevelt to become dissatisfied with Taft's performance as president. This was not just a personal beef between two powerful men. It represented a deep schism within the Republican Party between the old guard and its new progressive wing. And Roosevelt continued his attacks against the Constitution, forcefully advocating for ways to make it easier to amend the Constitution by a simple majority vote rather than the more cumbrous and difficult process our founding fathers had specified, for good reason. Roosevelt chose to run against Taft for the Republican nomination. When he failed in that endeavor, he chose to do something even bolder. Some would say wilder, maybe more irresponsible. He chose to run independently.
5: And you've been listening to Dr. Bill McClay, and this is another installment of our Story of Us, the Story of America series, and he's the author of Land of Hope. And what a story he's telling about Roosevelt, who, as we learn early, was not against trusts, but wanted to separate the good ones from the bad ones, and this was the kind of government power that the founders would have just found abhorrent. He just formed a government department dedicated to making that decision. What a ton of power he was seizing. He also set up commissions to set up railroad rates and other transportation rates, and set up the consumer protection that we now know, thanks to, in large measure, Upton Sinclair's The Jungle. But perhaps his greatest legacy, Roosevelt's, we learn, was his conservation mindset and a very new kind. He saw the land itself.

Self is a natural resource, but he wasn't an absolutist. He was practical and pragmatic about how to best preserve the land while taking care of the needs of the public as well. And last but not least, he established the U.S. Forest Service and 5 national parks. And if you've ever been to that part of Wyoming, and I have, visiting Shoshone National Forest, that is a Roosevelt legacy. 2 million plus acres in just that forest alone. When we come back, more of the remarkable story of Teddy Roosevelt as he runs through a third party here on Our American Stories.

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5: This is meteorologist Paul Trombley with your Real Talk 93.3 weather update. Lows around 78 overnight under mainly clear skies. Winds out of the west around 5 miles per hour. Mainly sunny skies Tuesday. Chance of thunderstorms. High temperatures reach up to 95. Storms likely Tuesday night. Lows dip down to about 75. Partly cloudy skies. 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
10: 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When we last left off, Bill was telling us about Theodore Roosevelt's characteristically bold decision to run as a third-party candidate in the election of 1912. Let's return to the story.
0: He would drape the presidential run in religious themes and language, especially his fiery convention speech, punctuated by these words: "We stand at Armageddon and battle for the Lord." He described his sweeping regulatory reforms as a rebuttal to what he described as the invisible government of special interest groups. The Democratic Party did not have a clear front runner, and it would take 46 ballots to nominate the relatively unknown Princeton University professor, later president of Princeton, and former governor of New Jersey for 2 years, Woodrow Wilson. He was a progressive, no doubt, but an antitrust version with scant political experience. His slogan was a stark contrast to Roosevelt's new nationalism. Wilson instead chose the new freedom. He believed that the federal government should break up the big trusts that dominated American business and establish rules of the road that allowed competition to thrive and free enterprise to serve the interests of the people. Wilson, in the end, wanted the markets to work and to work on behalf of the American people. He'd studied and written for many years about the ways in which one might reform our federal government. He was in agreement with Roosevelt that the Constitution was an outdated operating system. He believed deeply that our government and its day-to-day operations should be constructed on a more fluid and evolving basis, rather than being anchored down by the archaic rules contained within the Constitution with all its checks and balances. Much of that thinking, this evolutionary approach to governing our nation, sprang from Darwin's biological theories as interpreted for social and political purposes. Government should be free to adapt to the times, as Wilson noted in his 1898 book, The State. Government does now whatever experience permits or the times demand. Wilson wasn't dissatisfied with the Constitution alone. He also had an argument with the Declaration of Independence, the principal premise being that natural rights and the fundamental rights of human being spring from God and not from kings or government or from any human source. In short, Wilson believed that the Declaration had lost its significance because it was the product of a specific moment in time, though he still did hold close to Jefferson's call for a new government based on the consent of the governed. This was an historic election, the election of 1912, and the very first time in American history when a third-party candidate had any chance of pulling out a win. What would happen was far more predictable. The split in the Republican Party created a wide-open lane for the Democrat, with Wilson winning by a massive margin, garnering 415 electoral votes to Roosevelt's 88. Taft came in a distant third with a mere 8 electoral votes.

0: it didn't take long for Wilson to get to work. The very first thing he did was lower tariffs, which in turn created budgetary and revenue shortfalls. To make up for these lost government receipts, Wilson proposed a bill creating a federal income tax. He also pushed for a strong central banking system, which hadn't been a part of American life since the presidency of Andrew Jackson and his war against the Bank of the United States. Wilson's efforts would lead to the creation of the Federal Reserve. There would be many substantive reforms in a wide range of American life, from farms to railroads and child labor laws as well. It was, by any measure, a very impressive record. But there were even more profound changes to the Constitution under Wilson. The 17th Amendment was a major structural change to how our founders believed we should choose our U.S. senators. The founders had believed that senators should be selected by the state legislatures. The amendment gave it to the power of the respective states through direct elections, not the legislatures. Wilson's many wins represented a moment in time in which progressivism appeared to be ascendant, dominant. But there were serious problems with the progressive record under Wilson. There was at best an intransigence when it came to minorities and an outright hostility to racial minorities, African Americans, and sheer lack of respect for the Declaration of Independence and our Constitution. Reformers like Wilson wanted to get things done, and our Constitution makes it difficult to do so with the checks and balances our founders saw as a design feature, not a design flaw. They wanted to disperse power. They favored the separation of the House and the Senate. They favored separation of the other branches, the executive branch and the judiciary. And of course, power was also dispersed to the states, adding another layer of protection around the idea that we cannot have too much concentrated power in one place. All because our founders had a view of human nature best represented by James Madison's historic quote in Federalist Number 51. If men were angels, no government would be necessary. If angels were to govern men, neither external nor internal controls on government would be necessary. Well, needless to say, men are not angels. It is understandable that reformers like Roosevelt and Wilson would get frustrated by the limitations set before them by the Constitution and the Declaration. It was hubris of them. It was arrogance of them to toss aside the profound brilliance of our founding documents in the name of reform. As the great pundit G.K. Chesterton put it best, cautioning reformers with this observation: before you tear down a fence, be sure to first understand the purpose that the fence was erected to serve in the first place. The fact was, progressivism had reached its zenith in American political life. But no movement, as we've learned in our effort to tell the story of America, no movement lasts forever. Wilson's ideas, Wilson's theory of government, and the policies that advocated them were about to face profound challenges, and from a much bigger arena, the world stage and world politics.
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3: And we return to Our American Stories. Up next, a story from Bob Kendrick. He's the president of the Negro League's Baseball Museum in Kansas City, Missouri. Today, Bob shares with us the story of a player many experts believe, at least experts in the world of baseball, was the greatest of all time. And we're talking Satchel Paige. Take it away, Bob.
4: I think the work that we've done over the last 30 plus years, people now come to the Negro Leagues Baseball Museum expecting to meet some pretty good baseball players. And of course, you're going to leave not being disappointed. You're going to meet some of the greatest athletes to ever put on a baseball uniform. But by the time our guests walk away from this experience, I think they truly walk away with a much deeper, richer appreciation for just how great this country really is. Because the story of the Negro Leagues could have only happened in America. Yes, it is anchored against the ugliness of American segregation, a horrible chapter in this country's history. But out of segregation rose this wonderful story of triumph and conquest. And it's all based on one small, simple principle. You won't let me play with you in the major leagues? Okay, I'll create my own league. And they never believed that they were inferior because they were playing in the Negro Leagues, or that the white athlete was superior because they were playing in the major leagues. But everybody else did. And so they knew how good they were, and they knew how good their league was. And you know what? The major leaguers knew how good they were. Yeah, because they had competed with and against each other in countless exhibition games. And when we went to those Spanish-speaking countries, there was no separation. They were all playing together, which is one of the reasons why I think Ted Williams, upon his own induction into the National Baseball Hall of Fame in 1966, stood there and boldly used his platform to advocate for the induction of Negro League stars into the National Baseball Hall of Fame. He would go on to say that he hoped someday the likes of Satchel Paige and Josh Gibson would be inducted into the National Baseball Hall of Fame as symbols of those great black stars who had never been given an opportunity. That was 1966. 5 years later, Satchel Paige becomes the first from the Negro Leagues to be inducted into the National Baseball Hall of Fame, or I should say the first for his Negro Leagues career. He joins the Cleveland Indians in 1948 as a supposedly 42-year-old rookie. Only God knows how old he really was. Cleveland would win the World Series. My Cleveland fans get tired of hearing me say this, but it was the last time that Cleveland won the World Series was 1948 with Satchel Paige and Larry Doby. Many thought Satchel should have been named Rookie of the Year. He goes 6-1 with a 2.4 ERA his rookie season at age 42, which means he was likely closer to 52. He never told his real age, and quite frankly, I'm not convinced that Satchel knew. Israel AIDS. And that's not far-fetched, because there were a lot of folks, particularly black folks born in the Deep South, who didn't know how old they were. Now, baseball says that Satchel was born July 7, 1906, which I absolutely do not believe. The man that died here in 1982 had likely seen 76 a long time ago. Satchel, I believe, was born sometime in the early to mid-1890s in Mobile, Alabama. And like virtually everyone of that era, you're not born in a hospital. You're born at home to a midwife. And that birth record was typically kept in the back page of the family Bible. Now, according to Satchel, the goat ate that page out of the Bible. So he didn't know. But as Satchel would whimsically pose the question, how old would you be if you didn't know how old you are? Or that age is simply mind over matter. If you don't mind, it don't matter. And that is how he led his life. Now, in his prime, they clocked his fastball at 105 miles per hour. But what really made Satchel so special, and I can tell you right now, 105, pretty doggone special. But what really made Satchel so special was 105 with pinpoint control. He could put it exactly where he wanted to put it. And I am not talking about just throwing strikes. The catcher sat the target. He hit the target. He didn't miss. You see, he didn't warm up in the bullpen like most pitchers do, throwing to the catcher across home plate. You know what Satchel would use? A stick of foil chewing gum wrapper. Honest God's truth. The catcher would sit the chewing gum wrapper on top of home plate. And wherever the catcher moved the chewing gum wrapper, Satchel right over the top of that chewing gum wrapper. He was absolutely uncanny. I tell my guests all the time, there will never, ever, ever be another Leroy Satchel Page. Not someone who combines the longevity. By his estimation, he pitched in over 2,600 games, recorded some 55 no-hitters, and only God knows how many strikeouts, and the charisma. He could sell it. Yeah, he could sell it, but he could also back it up. And so Satchel had names for his pitches. So he didn't have fastball, curveball, changeup. No, not Satchel. Satchel had what he called his midnight creeper. He had the two-humper. He had the bat dodger. He had the hesitation pitch. He had the long tom, the short tom, the jump ball, the trouble ball, the radio ball, the wobbly ball, the dipsy do. And he also had a pitch that he called his B-ball. You know why he called it the B-ball? Because Satchel says, it bees where I want it to be when I want it to be there. And so I tell all my young major league pitchers when they come into the museum, they better develop themselves a B-ball. And so he was so amazing. One of my favorite stories relative to Satchel, they were playing in the Denver Post Tournament. Satchel Page All-Stars versus an all-white semi-pro team from the Coors Brewing Company. And Buck O'Neill is playing first base for Satchel and his All-Stars. And he says the first kid from the Coors team gets into the batter's box. He digs in. Satchel throws him a fastball. Kid swung as hard as he could, topped it, dribbled it down the third base line. It stays fair. He beats it out and gets an infield hit. Well, Buck says about that time, one of the kids from the Coors dugout steps out on top of the dugout steps, and he yells out, "Let's beat him. He ain't nothing but an overrated darky." Well, Satchel's nickname, and he had a nickname for everybody, his nickname famously for Buck O'Neill was Nancy. Now, that's a whole nother story. We ain't got time to tell that story. But anyway, Satchel looks over at first base. He says, "Nancy, did you hear that?" Buck said, "Yes, Satchel, I heard him." He said, "Nancy, bring him in." So Buck is at first base. He turns and he motions for the outfield to take a couple of steps in. Satchel says, "Nah, Nancy, bring him all the way in." Honest to God's truth, there were seven guys kneeling around the mound. Satchel Page and the catcher. And Satchel strikes out the side on 9 straight pitches. He looks into the Coors dugout and says, "Overrated darkie, hey." And of course, the kid that said this, he was embarrassed, and all the guys came out to apologize to Saito and his teammates. But Buck O'Neill swore to the day he died, if he had one game to win and any choice of any pitcher from any era, it would be the legendary Leroy Satchel Paige. He said, you might beat him when he was out there messing around, but when he was locked and loaded, forget about it. But as Satchel would say, there were a lot of Satchel Paiges that played in this league known as the Negro Leagues. And it is so very fitting that we now have a place where their contributions not only to our sport are being remembered, but their contributions to our society. And again, it is at a time when there's only a handful of these legendary athletes still with us. They're like World War II vets. Many of them were World War II vets. So what stood at risk was that this story was going to die when that last Negro Leaguer left the face of this earth. We cannot allow that to happen. I tell my guests all the time, the Negro Leagues Baseball Museum doesn't need to survive. It has to survive.
5: And great job, as always, by Monty Montgomery on the production. A special thanks also to Bob Kendrick, president of the Negro Leagues Baseball Museum in Kansas City, Missouri. Out of segregation, Bob said, rose triumph. And indeed, the African-American rebuttal to the Major League Baseball's refusal to let African-Americans play was start our own league. And nobody more perfectly represented that league and the talents than Leroy Satchel Paige. 2,600 wins, 105-mile-an-hour fastball. The story of Leroy Satchel Paige on Our American Story.
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10: News this hour from Town Hall. I'm Jason Walker. Supreme Court releasing decisions on court cases prior to the summer recess. Correspondent Laura Winters on the results of one case involving the Fed.
14: On this ruling, a defeat for President Trump as the High Court rejects his attempt to fire a member of the Federal Reserve Board. She's faced accusations of mortgage fraud. The justice is ruling Lisa Cook should first be able to respond to the allegations, which she denies, before she's let go. Chief Justice Roberts, writing, the president cannot remove a member of the Fed at any time for any reason without any notice. It was a 5-4 decision with conservative Brett Kavanaugh joining Roberts and the court's three liberal justices. Laura Winters reporting.
10: Mass shooting in Germany. The suspect is in custody.
15: A male suspect shot and killed at least six people at a youth welfare facility in Stuttgart, Germany. Lüneburg police president Katrin Schul says four people who had been shot in a gruesome manner died at the scene. Another died while being resuscitated. Another succumbed to severe injuries. Others were also wounded at the facility, which provides temporary accommodation for pregnant women or young mothers with children. Officials believe it may have stemmed from a custody dispute. All of the victims were employees of the youth center or its affiliates. I'm Lisa Dwyer.
10: With the window for finding survivors fading very quickly now, Venezuelans combing through more ruins of buildings toppled by the devastating back-to-back earthquakes. The death toll right now stands at 1,700. And officials say the three firefighters killed over the weekend in that Colorado wildfire were part of a specialized crew that goes into remote areas quickly to put out new fires. The crew had been overcome after deploying emergency shelter. More on these stories, townhall.com.
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10: A wave of conservative political winds starting to reshape Latin America. Some new election results in both Peru and Colombia adding to that trend. We have more on the story now from correspondent John Scott.
17: In the past 18 months, seven countries in Central and South America have shifted to the political right, including recent runoff victories for conservative candidates in Peru and Colombia. Peru's Keiko Fujimori won a narrow race, while Colombia elected businessman Abelardo de la Espriella, who's pledging major spending cuts and pro-market reforms. Some leaders call it a historic rejection of socialism and a move toward free market policies. Supporters say it could boost economic growth. John Scott reporting.
10: San Francisco Catholic Archdiocese has agreed to pay $395 million to settle 500 suits alleging child sex abuse. Breaking news and analysis, townhall.com. Well, Deion Sanders says he's feeling much better now, 1 year after undergoing surgery to remove his cancerous bladder. The University of Colorado football coach says he wants to raise awareness of the robotic surgical system that removed his bladder.
18: It's unbelievable, mind-boggling. It's truly necessary. It got me back in the game, got me back on my feet, you know, and to the normalcy of my life. And that's what I truly desired. And a lot of people don't understand, they don't know. And we're here to sound the alarm so that the Hall of Stand is another option.
10: And Sanders is the only athlete in history to play in an NFL game and a Major League Baseball game on the same day. More on these stories, townhall.com.
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22: 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Gary McNamara and Eric Harley talk about everything from politics to social issues and news of the day. 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
7: All across America, we are Red Eye Radio. He is Eric Harley, and I'm Gary McNamara. Good morning.
23: Hello.
7: My mind is toast.
23: Is it?
7: Yeah, just going over all the legal stuff of all the Supreme Court decisions yesterday. You know what the hardest thing is to read all these decisions and the analysis on it, and then be able to explain it in layman's terms. that is the hardest thing. I will say this, though. The Babylon Bee, and this is on the mail-in ballots. The Babylon Bee, when I saw it, I mean, I just burst out laughing. It was the best headline ever, and this is where the majority, led by Justice Barrett,
23: right.
7: You know, upheld the law where you can if the ballot is postmarked and comes in within 5 days.
23: Right, it's got to be postmarked by election day.
7: By election day, that is okay. And the headline on the Babylon Bee: Woman rules. It's okay to be late.
23: And then it's got a picture of her, just kind of, and it looks like she's making the argument because of the headline. You know, that is, hey, it's okay to be late. You know, that's the one thing about the end of June, the end of SCOTUS decision season, is that, you know, a lot of the big cases come across. But it's never been the case at the end of June, as, you know, basically we wind up this week, that I look back and go, I would love to go and sit down with each and every one of them. Not so much the liberal justices, but Barrett or Roberts on a few things over the years, and just sit down with them. And then, because I'm wondering about anything like in the hallways, right? You know, because it would be hard for me to be a Supreme Court judge, mainly because I'm highly unqualified, but also because I would want to sit down and talk to other justices who might be and going through their opinion, if they're differing from me, going, what the hell are you thinking? It would be hard for me to go, you know. And Scalia had a great relationship with, I'm just blanking on her name, the leftist judge, and that's something that they really talked about, you know, a lot, that personally they could sit and get along. And I think that's the way to do it. That's, if you have a debate, you can sit and talk about it, right? I have friends I have debates with all the time, and it never gets out of hand. They're not angry if, you know, if they disagree.
0: By the way, you mean Ruth, Bader Ginsburg?
23: Yes, yes, RBG. Yeah, right. Yeah, is that what they call her? RBG. Mm-hmm. Yes. The OG RBG. And they would sit and have

0: six at the top. It's kind of pinned to the top of the list. Like, what are you thinking?
1: Well, here in the case, and get specific on these cases with the Election Day case. First, you know, I saw some analogies going back to 2020. I think it's a little bit different. When we called it in 2020, we called what the conservative justices would say because they give wide latitude to, you know, states being able to have their own way of holding elections.
2: Right.
1: You know, going back to states' rights. I look at this one just a little bit different. I think that the dissent is probably right.
0: Yeah.
1: And I believe that the dissent is right on this because and I think Alito brought it out that what about ballot harvesters bringing it in, you know, 5 days later? What right. about a handwritten postmark?
0: Right.
1: All these things that come in here, what you're doing is you're opening up to the perception of fraud. Now, both sides brought up examples in history. You know, for example, the dissent brought up the Civil War and said there were you weren't allowed any type of you know, late ballots
2: right.
1: At that particular point. And I tend to agree that the election, everything should be gathered by Election Day.
2: Yeah,
1: and,
2: right.
1: And, you know, Barrett in the dissent basically said, well, the decision is made on Election Day. You know, as long as the decision is made on Election Day, which is the postmark, that's what counts. And I'm like, no, because it's not in your hands. You don't have it yet.
2: Right.
1: If the Election Bureau does not have the ballot in hand, then it's not completed at that point.
2: Right.
1: And I tend to agree more with, I believe, how the Founding Fathers probably viewed this, and that's where I disagreed. That's where I disagreed with it. And it just opens up. The perception of fraud is just as bad as fraud.
0: Yeah, Alito wrote about that in his opinion, basically talking about undermining the confidence, you know, that voters would have in the system. This would further undermine that confidence level, I'm paraphrasing here, in the system. And that's true because it, again, keeps open possibilities for fraud. And if you don't have it in, if it's not in, if it's not received, then it shouldn't be counted because there are ways to manipulate. Still, that's the case. And, you know, the majority came back with basically, well, you know, we can't add language to the law. Yeah, but you can interpret the law. And there is a difference. You know, there was a difference when Chief Justice Roberts on the Affordable Care Act, you know, said, well, no, it's not a penalty, it's a tax. Well, no, then they should have written it that way because they wrote it as a penalty. And a penalty is different than a tax.
1: Yeah, it absolutely is. The behavior, there's different behavior involved.
0: Exactly.
1: Between a penalty and a tax. And,
0: right.
1: And to me, that's self-evident. And that's
0: right.
1: Why that was such a weak case for Roberts.
0: And he was in the majority on this one.
1: Right.
0: You know, and they come back and say, well, we can't, you know, I don't know if he wrote that specifically, but it was basically, well, we can't change the language. We can't add language to it. And I thought to myself, really? Because Chief Roberts did it on the ACA decision.
1: Yeah, so when... So I look at this and I think it's wrong. But this goes back again. Congress can write specific laws and change it.
0: Yes.
1: And so what's happening here is if Congress doesn't have the specific law, you have some of the members, which would include Roberts, Sotomayor, Kagan, Brown, and Barrett, that believe, I'll say what Barrett believes. I don't know what all the others, I can't tell you what the liberal wing believes, except anything that may increase the possibility of fraud, we are for.
0: Right, yeah.
1: But in the Barrett case, it's like, well, look, if you don't give specific things of what to do from Congress, we'll defer to what the state wants. if the postmark is by

0: you know, is there by election day, and the term would be 5 days, 5 days afterwards. Mm-hmm. But does that just hold to that state? I'm assuming that just holds to Mississippi,
1: right,
0: on that particular law. It still leaves it wide open for other states to abuse that, to have, you know, a partisan ballot harvesters, you know, bring in and, you know, bring in loads of ballots at the last minute.
1: Mm-hmm.
0: You don't need it. You don't need that. You've got to have, you know, we've talked about a couple of things that really cause civil dissent, civil wars. You know, one is a lack of representation.
1: Mm-hmm.
0: You know, the United States was basically formed by that.
1: Mm-hmm.
0: And we see the left and how they're pushing not to have a Senate, you know, not to have an electoral college, to get rid of the separation of powers. And so we know that this push, for example, with voter ID from the left, that is landslide numbers, even in Democrat circles, to have voter ID. We know the goal. It's obvious what the goal of the Democrats is, and that's let's have potential fraud in the future. Let's have fraud,
1: yes,
0: in the future.
1: Right.
0: Because there's no other way to look at it.
1: Right.
0: There's no other way you'd sit there and say, no, we can't do it. I mean, the hilarious thing was, as they were talking about, you need ID to get into the whatever the presidential
1: the Obama Presidential Center,
0: Kamazat's from A Wrinkle in Time.
1: Yeah,
0: Kamazat's building that you build,
1: yeah,
0: that looks like a build. You know, it is perfect though, because it looks like a building that the Soviet Union would have built,
1: right?
0: Which, by the way, was the whole point of Kamazat's in A Wrinkle in Time.
1: Yeah,
0: he was,
1: yeah,
0: talking about Madeleine Engel was talking about basically the reference was to communism.
1: Looks like, it kind of looks like one third of Three Mile Island too.
0: It's like,
1: they're not keeping things in; they're keeping things out. It looks like.
0: Yeah. So I would agree with the dissent. I would just agree with the dissent on it. I think the purpose of Election Day is for the Election Bureau to have all ballots and everything in by Election Day. If you want,
1: right,
0: to do. If you want to do early voting, you can do early voting.
1: Right, yeah.
0: Unless in federal elections, Congress says you can't do it.
1: Yeah, yeah.
0: But when you look at this here, I would agree with the dissent that everything should be, you know, a ballot. Well, a ballot's complete if it's postmarked, but you don't have it.
1: Yeah,
0: if,
1: yeah,
0: the Election Bureau doesn't have it, then the election isn't done.
1: Well, because...
0: And the potential for fraud exists out there.
1: To me, the words chain of custody always come into play. And with all due respect to the USPS, it leaves open...
0: Does that mean no respect? No, I'm kidding.
1: I said all due respect. Take it any way you want.
0: Okay. No, and I did. I took it the opposite.
1: Exactly. I don't know what's due and what isn't. Let's hear from the Supreme Court on that one.
0: Right. Look, don't be a Klavan. Tell me what you really mean.
1: I think I just did. But here's the thing is that, again, when you talk about that, it is, you know, because I've always seen it as chain of custody. Fewer moving parts. Very limited when it comes to mail-in ballots to begin with. And this is the problem. The left wants more moving parts. I mean, they don't want ID. The fact that we can't get voter ID done as a law as a nation is just ludicrous. It's absolutely ludicrous. You know, we've got it done in some states, but the fact that they can't get the SAVE Act done is just, to me, bizarre.
0: And the fact is, you know, they want fraud because they lie about,
1: yes,
0: the law. They lied,
1: yes,
0: about the Georgia law, called it, you know, was it Jim Crow 2.0,
1: yeah,
0: and everything. Took the All-Star game,
1: right,
0: out of Atlanta for that.
1: Right.
0: And hurt a huge number of black businesses by doing that,
1: right,
0: And they're, you know, claiming it was like the participation was through the roof.
1: Right. They screamed racism and then took it out of an area that would have benefited black-owned businesses and put it in another state. And it was, that was their answer to it. And then kind of pretended for a while that it didn't happen. You know, because when the results start coming in, you know, it's when they've been fighting this voter ID thing. And so in areas where they've implemented voter ID and the results come in, it's like countering exactly what they have been saying would happen. And it's quite the opposite. Then they go the opposite direction. We went full circle with Warnock in Georgia?
0: Yeah, exactly.
1: And he says, you know, I've never, at one point, because at first he's against voter ID.
0: Right.
1: Then I don't even know anyone who's against, in the Democratic Party, who's against voter ID.
0: They all are.
1: Yeah, and now he's back against voter ID.
0: You know, was there one Democrat in Congress that voted for voter ID? As Fetterman?
1: I was going to say, if it was probably Fetterman, but I don't know.
0: Has any of those 10 congresspersons that have said, well, we're not going to be radical socialist?
1: Yeah.
0: How did they vote on the radical transgender movement? How did they vote on voter ID? I'd like to see.
1: But Warnock has gone complete full circle.
0: Yeah.
1: You know?
0: We are Red Eye Radio.
1: Brought to you by Hotshot Secret.
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0: We're at our radio. excuse me. He is Eric Cronin, and I'm Gary McNamara.
1: Testing.
0: I sound like the old man.
1: I don't know. We shouldn't say that because sometimes during the fall and winter, we do sound like that. So,
0: we'll take a look at some of the other Supreme Court cases following the bottom of the hour. I was going to start now, and I'm like, okay, I'm going to need more than a couple of minutes to do it.
1: Yeah.
0: The split decision on executive power, and this really goes back to these independent agencies that Congress has created.
1: Right.
0: You know, whether it's the FTC or the Fed, even the Fed.
1: Yeah.
0: And, you know, who do they report to? Because really this whole thing that there are independent agencies out there that don't report to anybody, I've always viewed as unconstitutional.
1: Yes, exactly.
0: You know, you don't get to, and I forgot what the word is before experts, but it was like, well, no, these are the experts, and the experts, you know, stay out of the politics. Well, we all know that's a bunch of horse manure.
1: Yeah. Yeah.
0: And so we will get to that. Plus the civil suit, which really I was reading Andrew McCarthy on, you know, the whole this is the Trump and the civil suit with E. Jean Carroll.
1: Yeah. Right.
0: And something about the civil law I did not know. And it shocked me a little bit.
1: All right.
0: We'll get to that coming up.

0: With SRN News, I'm Jason Walker. The United States and Iran have separately announced they're sending delegations to Qatar this week, though Tehran insists it is not agreed yet to meet with the U.S. at, quote, any level. Former NBA players and one NFL player finding themselves in trouble in the NBA. Former players Malik Beasley and Ed Davis have been indicted on charges in the government's gambling investigation. Authorities say Beasley allegedly tailored his play with the Milwaukee Bucks in 2024 based on bets on his performance, and others benefited, including Davis. And the Detroit Lions releasing cornerback Terrion Arnold days after his arrest. That was over allegations he orchestrated the abduction and beating of three men who prosecutors believe he wrongly suspected of stealing money from him.
1: This is meteorologist Paul Frobley with your Real Talk 93.3 weather update.
2: Lows around 78 overnight under mainly clear skies. Winds out of the west around 5 miles per hour. Mainly sunny skies Tuesday. Chance of thunderstorms. High temperatures reach up to 95. Storms likely Tuesday night. Lows dip down to about 75. Partly cloudy skies.
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1: And he is Eric Carlin. I'm Gary McNamara. Welcome and good morning. Thanks so much for being here this morning. Download our Red Eye Radio app today, and you can listen when and where you choose. Just so everybody knows, whenever we look at any type of Supreme Court case, the parties that are involved in it, it doesn't matter. It doesn't matter whether it's Trump. Doesn't matter whether it's a Democrat.
2: Right.
1: We look at the law, and we always have. And I think anybody who's been a long time listener to the show knows that. And so when we make an analysis on the law, it's got nothing to do with Trump.
2: Right. Right.
1: It's just got nothing. It's got to do with the with the law. And when I look at the other Supreme Court case where they refuse to hear. This is the $5 million suit mm-hmm. of the E. Jean Carroll lawsuit,
2: right?
1: Against him, they refused to hear it, and basically, you know, it's standing that the $5 million suit is okay. And reading here from Andrew McCarthy, because this is the one thing that, because you're wondering, well, what was the legal stuff? And I think he does it in a couple of paragraphs. To be more concrete, in Carroll's case, her sexual assault allegation was a quarter century old, uncorroborated by any physical or eyewitness evidence. There was testimony that she'd given fairly contemporaneous accounts of it to a couple of friends, but there was no forensic support. She never went to police, and she wasn't even exactly sure what year it happened. She first described it in a memoir published during Trump's first term, decades after the alleged fact. To try to shore up a case that relied almost entirely on her testimony, Carroll called as witnesses two other women who claimed they had been sexually assaulted by Trump, though not to the extreme alleged by Carroll, who claimed to have been raped, a claim the jury did not find proved, though it did appear to find a serious assault involving at least digital penetration. Sorry, we got to let you know that's the case. Mm. The two other alleged victims' testimony was emotional and compelling, especially on the heels of another instance of a similar act evidence admitted by Judge Lewis Kaplan, a Clinton employee, in the infamous Access Hollywood video in which Trump was recorded bragging about being sexually aggressive with women. In many contexts, a court would not admit similar act evidence if it seemed powerful to the point of overwhelming weaker proof of the formal allegation in the case, which means in the civil, remember, civil cases are different than a criminal case. Preponderance of evidence in the civil case, beyond a reasonable doubt in a criminal case. But in many contexts, the court would not admit similar act evidence if it seemed powerful to the point of overwhelming weaker proof of a formal allegation in the case. So in civil court, what they're saying is, if you have somebody who's suing you for some reason, but your evidence isn't good, if somebody else comes in and says that you committed an act on them, which has more credibility, that the jury can find you guilty of not the incident that isn't being adjudicated in civil court, but the case where there isn't enough evidence to convict on its own.
2: Right.
1: And that was the point of Trump's counsel. The jury could find him liable even if it wasn't convinced of Carroll's supported account, because it was inflamed by the similar act evidence, believing that Trump had a propensity to engage in sexual abuse. And they said, but I pointed out the changes in federal law in 1994. This is Andrew McCarthy. The rule of evidence that generally controls similar act evidence and so-called character evidence was supplemented by a series of rules in the federal law that eased the way for admitting such evidence in sexual abuse cases. It included this rule that said, in a civil case involving a claim up for relief based on a party's alleged sexual assault or child molestation, the court may admit evidence that the party committed any other sexual assault or child molestation. And then this is, now one can question the wisdom of the rule. And at that point, that's where I look at it and say, that's not a good law. Why, instead of just refusing to hear it, the details of why that law is constitutional, even in civil law. Because if civil law is a preponderance of the evidence, and you're saying that the preponderance of the evidence in that case doesn't matter, but in another case that isn't being adjudicated,
3: it can apply to this case.
1: That somehow that applies to this case, and we can take all of your money, sets up for very dangerous territory, and I believe should be viewed as unconstitutional.
3: If you talk about establishing a pattern of behavior by the accused, that's one thing, but it's nothing without the evidence, specific evidence in that particular case. If you're using the evidence from another case to support this one, and there isn't great evidence in this case, I just don't see how that applies.
1: Well, and the other thing that he pointed out, this only applies to sexual assault and child molestation.
3: Right.
1: It doesn't apply. You can't use that for any other case. And I, as a judge, I would look at that and say, you can't have that.
3: Right. Right.
1: But if it's preponderance of the evidence, and that's the legal term that you're using, yet the court itself says that you can use other cases that are not being adjudicated to make your point on this case, that has to be I view that as being unconstitutional.
3: And again,
1: got nothing to do with whether it's Trump or not.
3: Right. Right.
1: It's that legally, I view that as just a weak case.
3: Right.
1: Whew, by the way, I've gotten through a few of these cases, and my mind hasn't fried yet. Because for me, the toughest part is going through all the legal mumbo jumble and saying, okay, how can I explain it on the radio? Because it gets to be quite complicated.
3: Mm-hmm.
1: What I just said probably covered, I don't know, 30, 40 different pages of analysis that I saw today.
3: Well, that's the thing, is that you and I are reading from basically lawyers and former prosecutors who break it down. And thank goodness they're out there. Amy Howe over at SCOTUS blog, Andrew McCarthy, others who have broken down what the law is. And this is, you know, important because, again, you think about this particular case. What is it set up then? I mean, that 94 law sets up the possibility that, again, if someone wanted to frame someone, then their lawyers, their attorneys could come in and use evidence from another case. Again, if it's sexual assault or child molestation, that's what it applies to. But imagine what they could do to a person, and in this case, it's a political figure, and come in and they could do it to anybody they wanted to, as long as they could back it up with, okay, there's evidence of it happening to someone else.
1: Right. Yeah, it's and the other point that Andrew McCarthy brought up in his Police and National Review is that Trump's biggest mistake was not testifying and presenting no defense. Because in a criminal case, the jury is instructed that it may not draw a negative narrative from a defendant's choice not to testify. In a civil case, the jury is invited to conclude that if the defendant had an innocent explanation, he would have provided it in testimony.
3: Yeah.
1: So that probably also hurt him from the actual case. But just the overall rule, there are two things. If civil cases are a preponderance of the evidence, yet you're saying the evidence doesn't necessarily matter in that case because you can bring evidence in from other cases that are not being adjudicated, that's a problem. And having that particular law in federal civil cases just based on two separate crimes and not applying overall to all crimes would be another problem that I would look at as a judge.
3: Mm-hmm. Yeah. Yeah, it just doesn't make any sense at all. It doesn't. Yeah. The burden of proof in civil law, in civil cases, has always been different. But this is vastly different when you can bring evidence from another case and use it as evidence here where the evidence in this case is lacking. I don't get that at all. Again, if you're talking about establishing behavior, that's one thing, a pattern of behavior. As long as, by my standards, you can also constitute, again, a case here with evidence in that particular case.
1: You know, and I would view the, you know, E. Jean Carroll, the fact that she couldn't identify the year.
3: Right.
1: Sorry, that would have thrown it out.
3: Yeah, if...
1: In my opinion, because, again, you didn't have any forensic evidence that happened if it's, what, 25
3: if it's something,
1: years ago.
3: If you're talking about a traumatic...
1: Experience,
3: there's no way you would ever forget it.
1: Right.
3: I don't know how you would.
1: Right. And so, like I said, I think the wrong decision was made there, and I think that's a problem constitutionally, mm-hmm. whether the Supreme Court wishes to look at, the majority wishes to look at that or not.
3: Right.
1: That's a huge problem.
3: Yeah. Right.
1: Yeah. How it could be used, I don't know. I didn't think of an example in my head. Maybe I can come up with one. But you can't, I don't believe, whether it's civil law or criminal law, say that cases outside of it,
3: yeah,
1: that have the stronger evidence than your case can decide your case if it's a weak case.
3: Right. Yeah, no, without, you have to have that strong case, and with the exception of, again, establishing a pattern of behavior by the accused. If they've got a pattern of behavior and look at the evidence in this case, which is strong, I'm okay with that. Some judges will say, okay, that doesn't apply. Any pattern of behavior before this doesn't apply here. But in this case, you've got a law that says with this particular type of crime that they can use that evidence even if the evidence is extremely weak in the current case.
1: Yeah.
3: That's not establishing a pattern of behavior. That's basically saying once guilty, then always guilty just by saying so.
1: Right.
3: By claiming.
1: If you had a stronger case for Carroll.
3: Yeah.
1: Whatever that would be, more evidence where it's like teetering, man, this is...
3: And witnesses
1: then you,
3: and
1: then you, yeah, you bring in other witnesses, mm-hmm, that are just as strong or stronger.
3: Right.
1: You know, and again, what is that point? I don't know. But the fact that you allow that if there's weak evidence, which that case was, mm-hmm, when it came to evidence, extremely, basically it was he said, she said.
3: Right.
1: Okay, well, what did we find? Well, we found more she said over here in other cases. Therefore, in civil court, you can lose millions of dollars because of it. Mm-hmm, mm-hmm. I just view that as unconstitutional.
3: Yeah.
1: I just do.
3: Yeah.
1: We are Red Eye Radio.
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0: with you. He's Eric Carly, and I'm Gary McNamara. And then we have the other case, the interesting case of the FTC and the Fed and everything else, and whether the president can fire or not. And this gets into Congress setting up pseudo independent agencies. And what did they call it? It was called the rule by experts, that there are some agencies set up by Congress, even though they're a part of the executive branch, that because it is ruled by experts, should remain independent from anybody. And the Supreme Court sort of said, no, I don't think so. And even in the Fed case, that isn't saying he can't fire her. It's saying you've got to go through the process before you fire her.
1: Right. Yeah.
0: So really, and by the way, did you notice yesterday some of the headlines? You read that because I woke up, was doing things around the house, out of other fires to put out yesterday, and I looked at the headlines and I'm like, oh wow, Trump lost on that. It's
1: like, right. No, all the headlines made it look like he can't fire her. They were saying no, you got to go through the process.
0: But it was like he lost, and then I read it. No. I go, well, no, that's not. And for people that read headlines, you know, especially on Supreme Court decisions, the tribalism to jump on and distort what the Supreme Court says at times is pretty blatant.
1: Yeah.

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7: News this hour from Town Hall. I'm Jason Walker. More bloodshed overnight in Ukraine.
8: Ukraine's president, Volodymyr Zelensky, has said that Russian missiles and drones have killed at least 8 civilians and injured 35 others. On Monday, a missile hit Dnipro, killing 5 people and wounding dozens. Ukrainian police footage showed images of emergency responders and police officers attending to the injured. Russian drones struck a minibus in Zaporizhia, killing 3 and injuring 6. The attacks came as Ukraine intensified its drone attacks on Russia, setting fire to a major oil refinery in the south and killing at least 2 people, according to Russian authorities. I'm Karen Shamas.
7: When it comes to health coverage, fewer Americans are opting for Obamacare.
9: Newly released federal figures show that about 3 million fewer people had Affordable Care Act health insurance plans in February compared with the same time last year. The Department of Health and Human Services suggests the 13% drop is due to a federal crackdown on fraudulent enrollment. However, the cost of the coverage also skyrocketed when federal Obamacare subsidies expired at the start of the year. Rich Thomason, Washington.
7: With a window now for finding survivors beginning to shrink rapidly, Venezuelans combing through more ruins of buildings toppled by last week's back-to-back earthquakes. The death toll stands now at just over 1,700, but authorities say thousands of people have been injured, some of them critically, and tens of thousands are missing and feared dead. Officials say the three firefighters killed over the weekend in that Colorado wildfire were part of a specialized crew that automatically goes into remote areas to quickly put out the new fires. More on these stories, townhall.com.
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7: Tough times continuing for a major automaker.
11: Toyota reports that global vehicle sales slipped for a fourth consecutive month in May, as decreases in China and the Middle East weighed on overall results. Global sales dropped 7.2% year-on-year to 834,279 vehicles. Overseas sales fell 9.6%, while those in Japan rose 11.1%, helped by strong demand for certain models such as the RAV4.
7: South Korean tech giants Samsung Electronics and SK Hynix will invest a combined $518 billion in a new computer chip manufacturing hub. Project will also support the government's regional development agenda. And Comcast is splitting into two separate publicly traded companies by spinning off NBC Universal and Sky. Company says its board and management team think each company will be better positioned. Breaking news and analysis, townhall.com. With a social media assist from President Trump, House Speaker Mike Johnson looking this week to ease the divisions in his Republican ranks and make some progress on key legislative priorities for the fall election.
12: Speaker Johnson sent lawmakers home early last week after tumult in his conference prevented the House from voting on two spending bills and a measure dealing with veterans' benefits. Meanwhile, the list of legislative priorities only grew with President Trump requesting $87.6 billion in new spending, mostly to cover the cost of the war with Iran. After the House finished business last week, Johnson went to the White House and received a coveted Trump social media post telling Republicans to quit voting down the procedural rules that allow for the final votes on their legislative priorities. Bernie Bennett, Washington.
7: Mass shooting at a welfare facility in Germany, leaving at least six people dead. The alleged shooter has been arrested. More on these stories, Town Hall.
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15: Gary McNamara and Eric Hurley talk about everything from politics to social issues and news of the day. 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
16: All across America, we are Red Eye Radio. He is Eric Hurley, and I'm Gary McNamara. Welcome and good morning.
17: Hello.
16: All right, thanks for being here. I can't wait till this show's over.
17: Yeah, why?
16: My mind is mush going through all the stuff in the Supreme Court.
17: I thought you were
16: going
17: to do the old Mitch Hedberg joke, because you've been eating a roll of Lifesavers, and the next one is pineapple.
16: It's just like, man.
17: SCOTUS week, you know, the final week, the final push, usually the bigger cases. And that's when, basically all the analysis comes down. And you know, it's, for us over the years, it's been about, all right, yeah, what's, first of all, what was the intent of our founders, but also what was the intent of a law that was written, and the interesting challenges that come about. I think Amy Howe does not get enough credit. I think she does a great job at SCOTUS Blog, and deserves all the credit. If you're not, you know, SCOTUS Blog, just go SCOTUSblog.com. And she and the entire team there do a great job at breaking it down. It's not always plain English, but they do a really good job, I think, the best they can with describing what's going on and also using parts of the decisions that come down, the opinions, in their analysis of it. And it's been our constant forever. And then, of course, we have Andrew McCarthy and all the others that are very knowledgeable about such things that we rely on.
16: By the way, I look at this as this particular case, and this would be the Trump versus Slaughter and Trump versus Cook, as a separation of powers, but a separation from authority. And this is where Congress creates pseudo federal agencies that actually are under the executive branch, that they claim, because they are ruled by experts, that they are not part of, you know, setting policy or involved in partisan political functions, because they're independent and experts.
17: Right.
16: And the Supreme Court sort of blew that out of the water, saying, no, you can't have an agency out there, you know, whether it's the FTC, you can't have them out there just doing whatever they want.
17: Yeah, beyond authority.
16: Right, beyond authority. So if you don't like the performance, you can let them go.
17: Right.
16: And that's what he did with Slaughter. What I find interesting is the flip on Cook. Now, Cook, it's because Trump wanted her gone because he claimed that she was involved in mortgage fraud, even though she hasn't been charged with it or whatever. It's not that he can't fire her. It's that they have to go through the process. I saw that yesterday. Trump lost because he can't fire her. No, he can fire her, but it has to be, you've got to go through a particular review process in order to do that. Now, but that being said, the question would be, why? Why is it different? And that's what Roberts couldn't answer.
17: Yeah.
16: As is pointed out, he sidestepped that. Why can Congress create, and we've talked about this before, why can Congress create any agency and say, this is too important, this agency is too important to be, even though they behave with executive power, they cannot be, they're not under the authority of executive power. Well, then whose authority are they under?
17: Right.
16: If you're putting it as part of the executive branch, you can't say

0: that they have done outside of their job, then maybe, I don't know, you could take a look at that and say, all right, they're going to have to prove that there is that basis there, if that is your only basis.
1: Here's the Wall Street Journal. In a 5-4 decision with the three liberal justices joining the chief and Justice Brett Kavanaugh, carved out an exemption to the president's removal authority for the Fed. The majority held that Mr. Trump can't remove Lisa Cook, a Biden appointee, from the Federal Board of Governors without first providing notice and an opportunity to respond. But the chief's majority opinion sets a high bar to prove cause. Without such constraints in place, any perceived or alleged misstep, past or present, could provide a ready pretext for a governor's removal, a fact that he would surely know and that would surely weigh on him as he decided what to say and how to vote, the chief writes, saying if you're considered independent agency and you say and do something, knowing that it disagrees with the president, he could fire you. More significant, the five justices went further and held that the Fed has a unique status as an independent agency in the government, owing to its role in monetary policy. The chief cites a tradition of the first and second banks of the U.S., which Congress chartered in part to regulate the currency. But Clarence Thomas points out in the dissent that those banks possessed no sovereign power. While the Fed has vast executive authority to regulate financial institutions, the chief brushes past this inconsistency, means doesn't mention it, doesn't argue that point.
0: Yeah.
1: But the decision could prompt legal challenges to Fed banking regulations, as I'm sure that it would. Our guess is that the chief and Justice Kavanaugh made the pragmatic judgment that they simply don't trust Mr. Trump to run monetary policy. They're right on politics, but Justice Thomas makes a powerful case on the law, and that's the case. What are you talking about? Monetary policy is about regulation and is about a ton of things that happen inside the federal government and affect the federal government. Now, you make the case, and we've said this before, if you get somebody in there, if the president runs the Fed, then you don't need the Fed.
0: Well, yeah.
1: But you look at it, you cannot have these, and you don't necessarily, there's a process they have to go through, but are they saying he can just fire for cause? He can't fire for disagreement? Why? What gives the Supreme Court the ability to say, well, we believe that this agency, even though it exerts executive behavior and is part of the executive branch, cannot be completely controlled by the executive branch? Where is that written in the Constitution anywhere that an independent agency can exist in the government outside of the politics because of the rule of experts, that these are experts and therefore you can't touch the experts?
0: They're beyond reproach. They're beyond authority.
1: Right. Now, I'm willing to admit you can get a president, if the president is in charge of monetary policy and it's just based on politics, could do great things and could do damage.
0: Yes.
1: But so can the Fed.
0: Yes.
1: You know, it was the Fed that ignored inflation. And so to sit there and say the Fed isn't political, and so you can look at this and go, I don't know what the answer is, but is there any legal basis for the Supreme Court to say the president can fire anybody in any of these things except the Fed? Why? That question wasn't answered.
0: Right. Yeah, he has the authority, but not here.
1: Right.
0: Because either the Fed board falls under the authority or not. You know, the administration making the point that, well, there's a low bar for cause. I don't know I would need more information on that, but generally speaking, I would agree. Because if that

0: is the authority, then cause for dismissal is a fairly low bar by comparison to what? I don't know. I don't know,
1: right,
0: you know, where they went with that on, you know, on from the administration's argument. I'm not sure. I didn't listen to the arguments completely on this case. But either they have the authority or they don't. And that's where you started with this. It's not about separation of powers. It's about authority in this case. And so how does it not apply to Cook?
1: And it's not Congress's, they talked about this too. I mean, Congress saying, okay, let's create this agency. We don't have to bother with it anymore.
0: Right.
1: It's like Congress keeps giving up their authority to do things,
0: right,
1: to the executive branch. And then these independent agencies who are supposed to be the experts who don't report to anyone.
0: Right.
1: No.
0: But, no.
1: You can't, you know, what is the exact solution?
0: Yeah.
1: That's for another show. But it doesn't matter. Well, you know, Trump could screw it all up. Well, so could Obama.
0: Right. Any of them could.
1: Yeah. Any of them could. The Fed can.
0: Yeah.
1: You know,
0: inflation is transitory.
1: Well, let's put it this way.
0: Mm-hmm.
1: Was it political for the Fed for a decade, when it never has existed as long as I have known, to have interest rates at 0.00000 whatever it was?
0: Right. Yeah.
1: Was that a political decision or was that a monetary decision,
0: right,
1: that should have been outside?
0: Yeah, where's the basis for that? Right.
1: Yeah. What was the basis for that, when my entire life interest rates were not that, you know, not that way? To say that the Fed isn't political when we saw what we went through in inflation would be to deny, I think, the obvious.
0: Right. And then have the Fed itself deny it. And use words like inflation is transitory.
1: Transitory, right.
0: Which means they're clearly not doing their job. They clearly didn't see the forces behind the inflation. They did. They pretended not to see them. They wanted you to believe they didn't see the forces behind the inflation. This has been the concern by many of us of the Fed, basically going unchecked, but there has to be, it has to operate under an authority. It can't be
1: right.
0: No authority. And that's what they ruled today. But then again, you can't fire Cook yet. You've got to go through the process. Well, then you're saying there is, you know, because the argument against the administration is that determining cause or the bar for cause isn't low. It's very high. Well, okay. Now I really want to know. Compared to what and why?
1: The question to me is, where is the representative government authority to give these agencies independence where they don't have to answer to the elected representatives, either the president or Congress?
0: Right.
1: That Congress can create these agencies where they say, well, we're not over them, and the executive branch isn't over them.
0: Yeah.
1: So where does the Supreme Court get the authority to say, we're going to treat this agency different from that agency because we feel it's more important? Well, you're not an elected representative. You don't make that case.
0: Right. No, I mean, and, you know, we talked about with Warsh coming in, we said, look, when it's your guy, it may seem like, man, it kind of goes back to your analogy on draft day. Oh, man, you brought in a great quarterback. It's still the Fed. There's still going to be decisions that have to be made, and you may not get the Fed, based on where we're at right now, they may not lower rates for the rest of the year. So the point being is that the Fed's going to be the Fed, and there's still, again, great concern there. But in this particular case, or cases, we're talking about authority. Who has authority here to make changes at the Fed? And why is it that there has to be this process of proving cause when it comes to Cook, or that there is a high bar?
1: A higher bar than the FTC.
0: Than the FTC on this.
1: Right.
0: So why is that?
1: Right. Where do you get that authority to say that?
0: Right.
1: Or where did you pick in the Constitution that there's a difference between the Fed and the FTC? And as the Wall Street Journal pointed out, Roberts just glossed over that.
0: Right.
1: As if, okay, we're not going to address that. We just let that one go.
0: Total contradiction, but we'll just, we'll move on. But if you think about Roberts over the years, plenty of contradictions.
1: We are Red Eye Radio.
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4: Running shorter irrigation cycles that will allow the water to absorb into the soil better.
3: Limiting fertilizer applications in periods of drought or approaching drought is important in lawn and garden care in that
4: because with more fertilizer, it's going to require more water to support that plant growth that you just promoted.
3: I'm Rod Bain reporting for the U.S. Department of Agriculture in Washington, D.C.
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0: We are on our radio. He is Eric Harley, and I'm Gary McNamara. Woo! All right. Are we done with the decision from yesterday?
1: You know, well, because another thing, and another thing, you know, that Roberts was writing about, you know, that the Federal Reserve is more powerful than its predecessors and the whole thing, and that that monetary policy should not be subject to political interference. Really? You know, I mean, if you're talking about as a purist, that's one thing. But if you look at the history, of course, monetary policy was about it, whether it comes from influence of the current whatever administration or those who are operating in the Fed and the current Fed chair. So I understand, you know, this idea on monetary policy. Fiscal policy is where we're completely, you know, well, missing the boat.
0: But if you look, for example, you know, when Jimmy Carter was in office and inflation was crazy, and then Reagan got in,
1: yeah.
0: Volcker got in,
1: yeah.
0: And completely changed it.
1: Right.
0: I mean, to say that politics doesn't affect where you go, and then interest rates, remember, went up to like 20%,
1: right,
0: in order to, you know, stop the inflation and re-kickstart the economy. So to say that politics isn't involved in it,
1: yeah, sorry,
0: is to me naive. Now, I understand the concern of how much politics, and should one person be able to control the monetary policy?
1: Right.
0: Yes, but that doesn't take away the Constitution and
1: on authority,
0: on authority,
1: right,
0: and accountability. Who are you accountable to?
1: Right, exactly.
0: Well, nobody.
1: Yeah.
0: Well, you have to be.
1: You have to be. You can't be the Pentaverate. Right.

0: SRN News, I'm Jason Walker. We are learning now a blast from an explosive device has seriously injured three people in a residential building in Monaco. Now, authorities say the attacker fled to neighboring France. The attack late Monday night stunning the elite principality of the Mediterranean coast. French officials report that a Ukrainian very wealthy man and his family are among those who have been wounded. The United States and Iran separately announcing they are sending delegations to Qatar this week, though Tehran insists it has not agreed to meet with the U.S. at any level. Asian shares mostly tracking higher on Wall Street gains. South Korea's stock market rebounding after earlier sharp losses on what's been described as a huge tech sell-off. This is SRN.
1: This is meteorologist Paul Frobley with your Real Talk 93.3 weather update. Lows around 78 overnight under mainly clear skies. Winds out of the west around 5 miles per hour. Mainly sunny skies Tuesday. Chance of thunderstorms. High temperatures reach up to 95. Storms likely Tuesday night. Lows dip down to about 75. Partly cloudy skies. 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
1: And we are Red Eye Radio. He is Eric Harley, and I'm Gary McNamara. Well, in Paris, the deputy mayor blames the United States for the heat wave. Uh-huh. We'll get to that in just a minute.
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1: So there you go. The Paris deputy mayor, Audrey Pulver, released a lengthy statement blaming the United States for the deadly heat wave over France this past week.
2: Okay. All right.
1: I mean, do I have to go any further on that story, really? I don't.
2: No.
1: Really don't, do I?
2: No.
1: Not serious.
2: No. No.
1: Not a serious person, again, so.
2: No. No.
1: This gets back to the whole air conditioning debate, which I thought was fascinating over this past weekend. I mean, it was, you had people yelling at each other on social media, you know, and then people from Europe saying, you Americans are wimps, air conditioning.
2: Yeah. Right.
1: You know, I did see one thing, though. Green said the heat wave in France has forced its citizens to use deodorant.
2: Yeah.
1: That could have been the Babylon Bee. I don't know.
2: It may have been.
1: That just stuck in my head. That just popped into my head there.
2: It may have been. But you know, this whole silly debate, it's like, you know, we as a nation have access, and now more than ever, have access to plentiful, cheap energy. And the left has just made it to where, nope, we don't want to get it. We don't want to get it. We don't want to get it. And we're coming to that point. This is all coming to a head because the EV mandates and everything else, you know, a Biden administration coming in, we can run everything on wind and solar. And then later they kind of quietly added nukes and, you know, nuclear power, not nuclear bombs. I don't know. It's Biden. Well, it might have been nuclear bombs.
1: That would provide, nukes would provide energy, different form.
2: It would be warm yes. for a few seconds. But the, you know, the thing that they, you know, that we talk about is this is a series of choices. Where we are, a series of choices, whether it's energy policy or tariffs or whatever it might be. This is a series of choices that we make, because I love it that Europeans come here and so many had great compliments mm-hmm. about America. Now they know why we left. now they get that, you know, oh, we see why 250 years ago you left. Now we know why Prince Harry left. No, but I think he's in Canada. But the problem that we'll always have is the willful ignorance. People not putting two and two together. And the blue states, you know, this idea that, oh, we can be great, as the billionaires and non-billionaires exit the state because they can no longer afford to stay, the people who are non-billionaires, and the billionaires can afford to live wherever they want to. And they're ramping up again, and they believe they're gaining energy, and you know, I guess it depends on, you know, where you want to put that momentum needle. I don't know where it's going to go or where it's going to end. You said years ago, at some point they got to change directions. They're so radical. But they've done nothing but just put the pedal to the floor.
1: Well, when you look at, I think one of the things when you look at what has happened during the World Cup. Oh, by the way, I was surprised. I guess that now in the elimination round, you actually have to win the game. You get like more time.
2: Oh,
1: is it okay. Penalty shots?
2: Or, all right.
1: I mean, I don't really know how they. But I did see one game was tied 1-1 and they went into extra time. So so that would be good.
2: Yeah.
1: First off, Europeans have to understand why we love football. It's the huddle.
2: Yeah, it is.
1: It's the huddle.
2: Yeah.
1: Because there is no other sport.
2: Right.
1: Where you sit there and say, okay, what's the strategy now?
2: Yeah. What the hell do we do now?
1: After every play.
2: Right.
1: You know,
2: yeah.
1: It's like, what's the strategy? What's the strategy?
2: Yeah.
1: What are we going to do?
2: Right.
1: And, you know, basically it's just like, they're having a meeting to get things settled.
2: We have a conference.
1: Yes. We're very big on conferences here.
2: Yes.
1: And so,
2: meetings.
1: No, but that's really that's the thing I love about football. The thing I love about football is the strategy. Okay. They've got this defense here. What are we going to do here? What are we going to do? And it's not on the fly.
2: Right. Yeah,
1: again, after every play, they sit and people go, well, that's boring. Yeah, but there's nothing like a great catch that's made. And when you watch football and you watch, that how organized it is from the offensive line to the wide receivers to the running back and the number of things that you can do, that's why they meet and have the huddle.
2: Yeah.
1: They strategize, how are we going to beat this defense? And then you look and, okay, is it a 4-3 or a 3-4 defense? Oh, they got a nickel back in there. I mean, who's going to cover the quarterback who can run? There's so much strategy involved in it. It really is a chess game where you actually, after you make your move, you sit back and go, all right, what's the next move? And I think that's one of the reasons that Americans just absolutely love.
2: Yeah.
1: Football,
2: right?
1: And for the violence, we'd like to see blood.
2: Yeah, we want to see people hitting each other.
1: Okay,
2: head on.
1: I had to say, it's not a violent sport. It's a contact sport.
2: It's a contact sport.
1: When people say it's a violent sport, no, it's a contact sport.
2: Yeah.
1: But what has come out of it is the whole concept of, in capitalism, abundance, which means choices. And everything that the left does is to take away choices.
2: Yeah.
1: Bernie Sanders said it, to go back to the French and deodorant. Bernie Sanders said it a long time ago. He viewed that one of the worst things in America, in capitalism, is the fact that you go to the deodorant section and there's 40. I don't know if there's 40. I have no idea. There's 40 different choices of deodorant. And there doesn't need to be that. It's he believed it was a waste of resources and capital to have so many, so many choices.
2: Yeah.
1: I saw, and I mentioned this yesterday, when I saw the one woman who said the cars, I mean, people drive everywhere. It's wonderful. It's wonderful. But you have to look at scenery through a window. I didn't even know what that meant. It was almost as if, I got to find a negative here somewhere because of all these choices you have in America. There's got to be a negative. All right, so you can always walk out of your vehicle.
2: You can stop
1: and get out of the car, and you can walk on that hiking trail like millions of Americans do.
2: Right.
1: But it's what you're finding out from Europeans is they just can't believe the number of choices America has. And this gets back to when, you look at when you look at the vast majority, the majority of Democrats do not want to live here.
2: Right.
1: It shows you how they've been brainwashed. They have no idea how other countries operate.
2: Right.
1: No idea.
2: Yeah.
1: They don't understand the Constitution. They don't. Everything is based on ignorance and rage. You've got to be, think about this. I want to get out of here. Let everybody else in. Everybody else wants to come here, but I want to leave. You ever think for a moment why people wish to get here? You really wonder, when I took that Uber going back about 3 months ago, took that Uber, and I had the driver from Pakistan. who immediately we start talking, and I start asking questions all the time because I've become my father, which I never thought I would be, which is talking to it used to embarrass me. My father, we go out, he'd just meet somebody, get into a long conversation with them. I hated it.
2: Yeah.
1: It's like, don't these people get upset that my father's always talking to them? He just starts a conversation with everybody. Mm-hmm. And this is in my teenage years. I've become that person.
2: Yeah.
1: But when he turned to me, and we weren't at the destination, it was stoplight. He turned to me, he just looked, he said, America is the best country in the world. He's working like three jobs. Mm-hmm. Opportunity, that's it.
2: Mm-hmm.
1: Just having the opportunity to do something.
2: Right.
1: Was unbelievable to him. You know, you've got so many on the left that have no, they've got it so damn good, they don't even know how damn good they've got it.
2: Well, no, and yet they want to leave.
1: Yeah, but you think of electric cars. What was the whole concept of electric cars? Take away your choices.
2: Yeah. Right.
1: You know, that's what it's about. Take, you know, We're going to take away the choices that you have. We're going to make things more expensive. That's why we played the other day, and we have to, whenever, I'm not going to play it because we just played it yesterday, I think. We played the Obama thing. His goal was to skyrocket electricity prices.
2: Right.
1: That was it.
2: Right. Then by comparison, that the so-called green energy looks cheap.
1: Right. I mean, you had the delusional, you had the absolutely delusional Biden out there until somebody finally got, for months they were saying, well, he was saying, we can run the economy on solar and wind. Mm-hmm. No, you can't. You're an idiot. You're a child.
2: Yeah.
1: You're in kindergarten.
2: Yeah.
1: I mean, seriously, you're not arguing. We're not even arguing with adults anymore. And then finally, when you've got somebody, you know, in the Democrat side, and it happened to be Hochul, that said, no, we got to stop this climate change stuff because electricity is getting just too expensive and we just can't allow this. And the Democrats and the legislature came back, and in their talking points, it was, no, it's supposed to raise the price of electricity. Our platform is raising the cost of electricity for our citizens. And then you've got Mamdani. You know, you've got Mamdani being able to get millions of dollars, billions of dollars from the rest of New York State.
2: Yep.
1: And there you've got a Republican candidate for governor saying, we're going to stop being a sanctuary state. We're going to get back to more fiscal responsibility. We're not going to be taxing people for what New York City wants. He's down by 20 points.
2: Yeah.
1: They want this. They want a society.
2: These are all choices.
1: Because you don't continue to vote that way. They want a society that is repressive, that takes away choices, that makes people, get locked, step in philosophy, that forces people to have certain beliefs. And if you don't have these beliefs, we're going to punish you.
2: Yeah.
1: You see the thing in Fort Worth.
2: Mm.
1: What? The pride, trans argument. There were some pastors out there, and they said, if you say anything that offends somebody, we'll arrest you. And they said, you can't do that under the Constitution. And the police were sort of like, well, you know, we'll see what we can do. And finally, the city of Fort Worth said, we're looking into this entire thing. It's like, no, if there's a protest, you can sit at the side of that protest and you can yell things. And what they were saying, he said, if I call you a sir, you know, can that get me arrested? They said, if it offends somebody and gets you arrested, it's like, wow.
2: Somebody, under what law?
1: And I'm sitting there thinking, you need to do a little bit more training with your police officers, Fort Worth, on that.
2: Show me the law.
1: Yes. Whoever that is, because I think probably most police officers know that.
2: Yeah, I think so.
1: Even in Fort Worth.
2: Yes.
1: Whoever that police officer was, it was like, oh,
2: yeah.
1: Wow.
2: Yeah.
1: But, I mean, that's the whole thing. We're going to limit you. We don't want your freedom of speech. We don't want you to be able to protect yourself with the Second Amendment. Wow. We want you to have less representation.
2: Fewer freedoms.
1: Yep. We are Red Eye Radio.
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0: We are Red Eye Radio. He's Eric Carly, and I'm Gary McNamara. So when you see the whole thing about the Europeans coming over here and just amazed at the abundance, that really fits in perfectly where we are right now, socialism versus free markets and capitalism.
1: Yeah.
0: It's exactly what you see, because when you have socialism, you automatically have less choices because the government is in control of the capital and they push it where they wish to push it, not where the free market naturally moves it.
1: Right, and it's about opportunity. It's about choices, you know, and watching eyes be opened for the first time is always great. I love that. So, but just remember, when the whole soccer thing's done, get up. Go home. You're free to come back later, but go home.

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9: News this hour from Town Hall. I'm Jason Walker. Inmates have overpowered staff members at a North Carolina jail.
10: Three guards and 88 inmates were inside the Bertie Morton Regional Detention Center in Windsor when the takeover occurred at about 5 a.m. One guard escaped, two were taken captive. Negotiations led to the release of 18 inmates and those two guards at about 9:30 a.m. Then another large group of inmates was released a short time later. The public is asked to avoid the area. I'm Lisa Dwyer.
9: With a window for finding survivors shrinking rapidly, Venezuelans combing through the ruins of buildings toppled by last week's back-to-back earthquakes. Now, the death count officially stands just over 1,700. Thousands have been injured, some of them critically, and officials say tens of thousands are still missing. They fear the death toll will climb dramatically. The Supreme Court says the Federal Reserve Governor Lisa Cook can remain on the job for now. However, the justice is dramatically expanding presidential power, upholding that President Trump's firings of heads of other independent federal agencies. Now, the president was asked if he'll now fire more independent federal agency board members.
11: I don't think so. It gives me the right, and not me, it gives a president the right to do what the president should have the right to do. And it's very interesting. It's a big ruling. It's been going on for almost 100 years. They've been working on this. And, you know, that it comes down at my term is a very great honor. But it bestows additional powers, or maybe the same power, on the president. The president has the right to do this.
9: It's a rough heat wave gripping the Midwest and heading toward the east now, causing summer camps and outdoor activities to be delayed. Temps upper 90s to, well, the low 100s. More on these stories, townhall.com.
12: El Dorados, I don't think I've ever been this enthusiastic about a documentary movie as I am about The Story of Everything. 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
9: Victory in Louisiana.
13: U.S. Representative Julia Letlow wins the Republican nomination for U.S. Senate in Louisiana Saturday, giving President Trump another win after he backed her to replace GOP Senator Bill Cassidy. Letlow defeated State Treasurer John Fleming in the two-candidate runoff after they finished ahead of Cassidy in the GOP primary. Cassidy had voted to convict the president on impeachment charges in 2021. Letlow had promised to work with Trump. Her victory caps Trump's early 2026 effort to back Republican challengers to GOP lawmakers who have disagreed with him and replace them with ones more loyal. I'm Julie Walker.
9: Students who are pursuing graduate degrees in nursing and physical therapy will be eligible for higher student loan limits. A judge has blocked part of a rule that had led them to lower caps. Breaking news and analysis, townhall.com. Well, when it comes to financial world, it's a good start to the week.
14: Stocks closed higher on Wall Street, breaking a five-day losing streak. The S&P 500 climbed 1.2% Monday. The Dow added 306 points. That's about 0.6%. The NASDAQ Composite rose 2.1%. Several AI-related stocks rose following sharp swings up and down last week. Chip-making equipment company Applied Materials rose 10.8%. Comcast rose 4.5%. The company said it would split off its media businesses, including NBC Universal, from its broadband business. Crude oil prices rose. Treasury yields held relatively steady in the bond market. Seth Sito, New York.
9: San Francisco Catholic Archdiocese agreeing to pay $395 million to settle 500 suits alleging child sexual abuse. An attorney says the settlement includes implementing child protection and transparency reforms. More on these stories, townhall.com.
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0: Now, it's Red Eye Radio. Gary McNamara and Eric Harley talk about everything from politics to social issues and news of the day. Whether you're up late or you're just starting your day, welcome to the show. From the Relief Factor Studios, this is Red Eye Radio.
19: All across America, we are Red Eye Radio. He is Eric Harley and I'm Gary McNamara. And this Saturday is officially, there's been a bunch of unofficial ones which got it wrong, but this Saturday is officially a No Kings Day celebration.
20: Oh, really?
19: Yes.
20: Okay.
19: Kings Day.
20: It is the real one.
19: Yeah, this is the real one.
20: When we said as a nation,
19: yes,
20: 250 years ago,
19: no kings.
20: No kings.
19: We know that we understand that the left doesn't understand the concept of it, but now the interesting thing is, this is the first year. Now you know it that I think I get since I spent so much time here or preparing to come here, I have T-shirts that I wear that I wear all the time here that have sayings on it and everything else. I wear them more here than I do ever going out. But when it gets to be the 4th of July or when it gets to be near Independence Day or Memorial Day or, you know, Flag Day or Veterans Day, I always have something patriotic on. Today, you can see this is my 1776 shirt.
20: Right.
19: Which is now, it may not be as bright as one I wore yesterday.
20: It's from 1776, to be clear. It's really old.
19: Well, yeah, it was. I got this when I was born.
20: Right. Yes.
19: And so
20: you were there from the beginning.
19: Exactly. No. Nobody can beat my memory because I was here in 1776.
20: That's right.
19: But this is the first year that I started thinking, and maybe part of it was reading the polls that showed that Democrats are not patriotic at all.
20: Mm-hmm.
19: They're just not paid. I mean, the majority are not. They just don't. The majority don't want to be here. And this first year, I thought to myself, because I'm going to be flying on. What day is it? It's Tuesday.
20: Yeah.
19: I'll be flying on Friday. Like, wow, that shirt that I wore yesterday, even this one was 1776. Do you think somebody on the plane will complain that that's offensive and needs to be taken off?
20: Maybe, yeah.
19: Because if I wore this 1776 shirt, which is basically a No Kings shirt to a No Kings rally, I might be offended by some of the things that people said to me.
20: Well, and ironically, the person complaining about what you're wearing will be holding a king size pillow, wearing pajamas, and have blue hair. And you'll be the one that's offensive.
19: With my short, perfectly sculptured hair.
20: Yeah.
19: With my Sam Malone hair.
20: Yeah. Yeah.
19: Cheers. Remember that?
20: Mm.
19: Fonzie hair with remember the comb? No, it's okay.
20: Yeah.
19: my good looks, my well-toned arms, my well-developed upper body wearing these patriotic shirts might be viewed as offensive.
20: Yeah. Well, the shirt might be.
19: Well, and my description of myself might be too testosteronic, if that's I think I made that up. Testosteronic for any liberal.
20: Yeah.
19: Testosteronic.
20: Testosterotoxic.
19: My toxic.
20: Yeah, masculinity.
19: My toxic masculinity there.
20: Last week at Super Rigs, there was a truck called Toxic Masculinity. I'm like, I think he wants me to judge this one. Yeah. It's a cool truck. It was a cool truck.
19: But really, seriously, it's the first year I thought, because I wear this, you know, the week before Independence Day, I wear all of my patriotic stuff here on the air. It just fits. Yeah. It just feels like this is the place, if I'm going to wear it, to wear it. But I was thinking about it. Well, wow, it was the first time I've ever thought about it, because I have golf hats that just, you know, American flags.
20: Sure.
19: You know, emblem, everything that I've got tons of it, and I can see it. That's because, I don't agree with you, because the flag represents, can represent a sense of false patriotism. Mm-hmm. Thank you, Obama.
20: Yeah.
19: Remember that one?
20: Oh, yeah.
19: It was November of

0: it wasn't, you know, we didn't have as many people on board, but still, you know, there's always the one, right, where you go, would that person be offended if I was wearing a MAGA hat? You know what I mean? You're like, you just want to carry one around. I don't wear hats in general, but you just want to carry one around just to test it and see. And you know, because I think to myself, you know, the Obama shirts were a thing, you know, and to the point that CNN at one point was selling them. But when I saw one, I was like, okay, whatever. I didn't freak out. I didn't want to get into a conversation or yell at that person for their support of Obama or their choice of a T-shirt. It could have been laundry day for all I know, and that was the last T-shirt they had left to wear. I don't know,
1: right.
0: And I don't care. I don't care why they wear something, but the left, man. Remember, back during his first administration, you had people getting kicked out of places for wearing the MAGA hat.
1: Oh, yeah.
0: For wearing the MAGA shirt. They were getting kicked out of places. And now it really has become where the American flag, remember the one FEMA worker who said, look, if there was an American flag flying out front, we would avoid that house. Are you kidding me? Are you kidding me? That sent a signal, which we knew eventually was coming. We knew it would be, you know, anything, I you know, a pickup parked out front. I don't know. Just a non-EV parked out front. You know, all these signals that they pick up on, they're always in activist mode. And I think to myself, that just sounds exhausting.
1: Well, I mean, I always fly the flag. You know, I have an electric flag at my house. I've got, you know, I've got lights ready to go on, you know, on the 4th. And I'm waiting for someone to come up and say, well, it's a sense of false patriotism. That's what you have. And you're a Bubba patriot. Mm-hmm. It's America no matter what. Mm-hmm. Yeah, that's it. Do you know what I do for a living?
0: Yeah, right.
1: Well, you know, I spend my life criticizing the actions of people that are involved in running this country.
0: Yeah.
1: But I don't do it for a particular person.
0: No,
1: I mean, do it because I believe in the Constitution of the United States and the people that fought and sacrificed so I have the opportunity and freedoms that I have today. That's why I do it.
0: You know, I'm ever mindful of that, and it doesn't matter. When Biden was president, I didn't not fly my flag.
1: Yep.
0: I didn't not put all of my flags out on Memorial Day and on Independence Day and on Arbor Day. Those are green flags that I put out on Arbor Day. I'd save the trees. I put up my Arbor Day.
1: Oh, so you
0: I chopped down a tree and put it up in my living room for Arbor Day.
1: Put up your French flag?
0: Yeah, I put up I would chop down a tree and then put it up and decorate it and put it in my living room for Arbor Day.
1: Let me say this, in my neighborhood?
0: Yeah.
1: I guarantee you on the 4th, it will be myself and my neighbor. There will not be one other person that has any type of patriotic flags or anything on their lawn on my entire...
0: It's about on my block, on my particular block, right now already, my neighbors are ahead of me. There are about 6 or 8 houses that already have everything out. And I typically will put it out Wednesday or Thursday, depending on when I get the lawn done. I want the lawn to look nice, and I want it to all be a nice presentation for a reason. Same with Christmas.

0: But, you know, there's something, you know, you mentioned it, with that every time I come outside and I look at my flag that's hanging, I think about my father's service. I think about those who didn't come home. I think about, you know, everything that it means. I think about the things that I'm free to do as a result of that service. And it began with 250 years ago with our founders making a very critical decision and a revolutionary war that resulted in the greatest nation on the planet, to the point that Europeans are coming here and going, you know, oh, now we get it, during soccer matches. And to me, I mean, I'm just so grateful that I was born here. I'm so grateful to be here. Certainly grateful to live in a free state like Texas.
1: Free America.
0: Exactly. And I love, you know, I love everything about it. I don't have any, you know, there's nothing false about it. It warms my heart every single time. If someone chooses not to celebrate, or if they want to just, I don't know, hate this country, I don't get it. I really don't get it. It really is this activist button that can't be, for some, not all, can't be turned off. They're always in activist mode. They believe they've got to display their anger and hatred all the time. And I'm frustrated about things. I'm greatly concerned. I'm passionate about things. I'm not going to scream at somebody for wearing something that I disagree with or represents something I disagree with. It's just not going to happen. And again, you mentioned it earlier, but how many of these people have actually traveled outside the U.S., have real world experience of knowing what it's like? You know, Shane Gillis did a stand-up special. He's a stand-up comedian. He's the guy that got fired from SNL before he ever got on SNL. And he said, you know, that at the beginning of the special, Beautiful Dogs, which is based on what Trump said during a speech after they killed Abu Bakr al-Baghdadi. He said, at the beginning of it, he said, you know, we live in the greatest nation. He goes, man, I've been, you know, he goes, I haven't traveled all over the world, but I'm telling you right now, we're just, and the crowd cheered. These are not, he's not a conservative. He's, you know, he's a liberal, and the crowd is filled with liberals, and they were cheering. And I thought to myself, oh, there's a little hope. Because, you know, it's the activists that really stand out. You know, they think they're going to be the hero. They think they're going to have their moment. Again, that carrying that kind of anger and hatred, to me, sounds really exhausting.
1: Yeah, it does.
0: And it goes absolutely nowhere. It doesn't bring about change.
1: Well, remember, Tucker Carlson and Candace did talk about how great, you know, Moscow is.
0: Yeah, right, exactly.
1: And Russia.
0: Yeah, so. Great grocery stores. Great grocery stores.
1: By the way, did you ever think that Tucker Carlson would announce, I'm leaving the Republican Party?
0: It
1: was like there wasn't even a pin drop.
0: It was
1: noise.
0: Nothing.
1: Nothing.
0: Crickets. And you know, because
1: there wasn't,
0: like,
1: even any discussion on it.
0: My question was, were you ever really a member of the Republican Party? You know, I mean, because it's sounding more and more like a Bill Kristol moment, you know?
1: Yeah.
0: It's like, I got a question. And I did for years, his credibility as a conservative.
1: Oh, we weren't. I remember everything was Tucker, Tucker, Tucker. And we never fell for it. And
0: right.
1: When he came clean, you know, he said, you know, it was the producers that ran his show at Fox,
0: right?
1: That you know, he really wasn't telling you what he really thought. Oh, so you're getting paid not to tell people what you think?
0: You'll take money to change your money? Convictions?
1: Yeah. Well, you've just destroyed your credibility.
0: Yeah. I mean, that's, you know, then again, you know, I would have to answer to my loved ones if I did that. I can't imagine.
1: Yeah.
0: Yeah, we talked about that. You brought that. I think you asked that question one time. What do they say when they go home? Like, I think we were talking about the left.
1: Yeah, when they...
0: But it doesn't matter. It applies to anybody. Right. Who, if you don't live by your convictions, and you're saying things in public, a very public arena, and then you go home, what do you say?
1: Yeah. Do your family and friends tell you the truth, or do they hide from you?
0: Right.
1: We are Red Eye Radio.
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0: We are Red Eye Radio. He's Eric Carlin. I'm Gary McNamara. You know what's really interesting, though, when you look at social media today and how much it drives the narrative, is that just looking at the soccer numbers here, final viewership for the Turkey game the other day, 17 million. Peak audience, like 20, 21 million. For the Paraguay game, it was like 18 million. It was sitting second place. And you would think by social media and just by the media in general that everybody is paying attention to the World Cup. And they know it's happening, whatever. But the actual participation in it, even in the NFL, when you look at an NFL game, you know, you get to the playoffs, maybe you'll get to 50 million. Then the Super Bowl, yeah, that's become part of our culture, the Super Bowl. But even football. You know, people like their own particular teams, but the World Cup, for example, if you've got 20 million people watching, that means 320 million are not watching.
1: Right.
0: And it's interesting that it's, you would get the impression that
1: everybody's
0: half the country
1: watching.
0: Or three quarters is watching.
1: Right. Yeah.
0: And, you know, it's just a, you know, what minuscule amounts of people are watching.
1: Right.
0: Not that they hate soccer, it just doesn't matter
1: right
0: to them.

0: With SRN News, I'm Jason Walker. It was bound to happen, and fortunately, no one was hurt. A JetBlue pilot telling an air traffic controller the plane hit a drone over New Jersey as they turned to approach JFK International in New York Monday morning. The aircraft did land safely. Comcast splitting itself into two separate publicly traded companies by spinning off NBC Universal and Sky. Company says its board and management team think each company will be better positioned to pursue its own strategic priorities. And South Korean tech giant Samsung Electronics and SK Hynix will invest a combined $518 billion in a new computer chip manufacturing hub. This is SRN News.
1: This is meteorologist Paul Frobling with your Real Talk 93.3 weather update. A heat advisory begins at noon today and continues until 6 p.m. tonight. Lows level off around 78 overnight under mainly clear skies. Winds out of the northwest around 5 miles per hour. Mainly sunny skies again Tuesday. Chance of thunderstorms. High temperatures reach up to 95. 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
1: And I'm Gary McNamara, along with Eric Carley. My God.
2: What? What did I do?
1: I just saw this article 2 minutes ago.
2: Okay, what happened?
1: And read the first couple of paragraphs.
2: Oh, here we go.
1: I'm reading, this is from Vox.
2: Okay.
1: Constance Grady. I'm not going to read the headline to you. I'm just going to read this to you.
2: All right.
1: And afterwards, could you line up? I do not want to promote alcohol use or abuse, but if you could line up five shots of the heaviest proof stuff for me to chug after I read this, I would appreciate it.
2: Yeah.
1: And you'll understand it. You ready?
2: Okay.
1: After two successive women lost the race for president, and with the GOP increasingly claiming the testosterone-fueled manosphere, a lot of Democratic insiders are starting to worry that the party is a bit too low-T. Even its successful new faces, like John Ossoff and James Tallarico, might still be too soft. This might explain why the recent Instagram post from the Democrat showed Tallarico gnawing on meat. They're racked with anxiety. Where are the masculine Democrats? Now, I'm just reading what they wrote here.
2: Okay.
1: You can, so that I'm not trying to be explicit in any way. Okay. You need to hear how they wrote this.
2: Okay.
1: They're racked with anxiety. Where are the masculine Democrats? They believe that voters need a manly man, someone who isn't smooth-groined, who can drink beer and watch video games and eat a hamburger and have sex without a condom, who has the solid physicality of a man who makes his living outdoors, who will bring young men back to the Democrat fold. They want a bro. But wait! Actually, the newest icon of Democratic power fits that bill almost exactly. He's a Carhartt-wearing, marathon-running, fully bearded dude who loves to chow down. He's obsessed with the Knicks and recently made, you know where this is going, and recently made a basketball-themed campaign ad. When he was campaigning last year, he toured the Edgley Manosphere podcast world and easily traded wrists without bench pressing and manure posting. They didn't use the word manure, though.
2: Oh.
1: Analysts described his politics using testosterone-forward metaphors like muscled, power broker, and kingmaker. This, of course, is New York City Mayor Mamdani.
2: Yeah.
1: Could you line up the shots for me, please?
2: He's the masculine guy?
1: He's the masculine guy.
2: Huh. Wow.
3: And then, look at it.
2: Okay.
3: The first reference.
1: Zorin's a good hang, said streaming star and certified bro Hassan Piker. He's Nazi adjacent. By the way, does Nazism, does communism and Nazism, I mean, look at the pictures of Lenin.
3: Yeah,
1: look at the picture. You want to mess with that guy? That's Mamdani.
3: Right.
1: He's a testosterone-laden communist.
3: Right.
1: Blattner, testosterone-laden Nazi. And communists produced manly men.
3: They have them. They've got them. Right there. They're back on track.
1: For God's sake.
3: Permission structures granted.
1: Are we missing something? Are they all doing drugs before they write a story or go on the air or do whatever? Am I missing something? Could I just zone through this entire... Huey Lewis, come on.
3: Yeah, well, here's the thing.
1: I need a new drug.
3: No, I want an old drug. I want one of the oldest. Just put it in the pipe and let's burn it. Here's the thing. Because,
1: God,
3: I don't know what...
1: Holy crap.
3: You're sitting down to write this garbage. Because they've already got the, you know, the end game, the point already lined out. They already know where they're going with this. And they're thinking, all right, got to set it up here. And they think they're going to sell people on that. They really think. Do you think there was a meeting, or do you think the writer just took off? So, because with writers, it can just be, all right, this is, you get hired to write. That's what you do. You just go.
1: What, fiction?
3: See, that's the next point I was going to make. Thank you. Hollywood, if it had this kind of creativity, then maybe they'd be relevant again. Because they're just, they really have to go out of their way to find something and be creative. I mean, all this is in the same realm of, you know, states saying, hey, look, we'll create a pact, right? We know, we've got to work around this silly little constitution. We'll create a pact. I'll convince people we do have masculine people, masculine Democrats that are running. And by the way, how dare you? This is an age when you're not supposed that masculinity is toxic.
1: Well, but that's the whole point, because she's bringing up the communist, and then she does bring up the Nazi as the other masculine person. Here we go. You ready for this?
3: All right.
1: So why isn't Mamdani the Democrats' new icon of masculinity? Instead, the pro-masculinity discussion has mostly held up Graham Plattner, the controversial Democratic nominee for Maine Senate seat, as the butch future of the party. Ken Klipperstein, whoever the hell he is, approvingly described Plattner as a tatted-up ex-Marine riffraff, in contrast to the asexual, Harvard-educated McKinsey consultant he feels represents the classic Democrat machine male candidate. So what they're saying is, what she's saying is the Democratic Party has lacked masculine men, so communists and Nazis are where the Democratic Party has found their masculine men.
3: Somebody should call Tim Walz and break the news to him.
1: Wow.
3: He's out in the garage working on his football.
1: Seriously.
3: Got the hood up on his pigskin. The problem is they don't get it. They don't see it. They really don't know what to do here. And you know why? It's because their own rule book ties their hands at every turn.
1: I love this. They got the comment section. Manly appeal? Can he or any of his dimwit cult explain what a man even is? They can't define what a man is, yet they're trying to define what masculinity is.
3: Right.
1: They can't define a man or a woman.
3: And again, on one side, masculinity is toxic. And on the other side, we need more masculinity.
1: Here it is. Here's one. What exactly is manly about this guy? If he were to go fishing on the weekend, sport some camo and go hunting, go mudding in a 4x4, hit the gun range, pump some iron at the gym, or watch wrestling matches, then I'd say he is manly. But this neatly groomed, well-dressed guy comes across as a sissy, not a man. Oh, remember, I was using the term femme last week or a couple weeks ago. And
3: yeah.
1: I said that's
3: right. Yeah.
1: You know, and it was funny because the next day, this stuff must stick somewhere, because all of a sudden there was a, remember I said there was a band we used to go see called the Femmes.
3: Right.
1: And all of a sudden I'm going through Facebook and it was like the Goo Goo Dolls first show, which was at the Continental in Buffalo, which was like the CBGBs of Buffalo, like from, remember the punk club in New York.
3: Mm-hmm.
1: And beneath it was, and next night, the Femmes. So I'm just laughing about
3: that. Yeah, your phone wants to pick that up.
1: But then here's one. OMFG. Oh, my.
3: Yeah.
1: This guy couldn't even bench press 115 pounds without help last year. Not at all manly. Democrats keep singing the same old song. It's time for a better way. But who do they think they're what was the purpose of writing that article in Vox? For people to mock?
2: It's certainly been fun doing
3: humor?
2: It. But it's this weird thing, though, that they really believe they've got to... Because who are they trying at Vox? Who are they reaching out to? It really is mostly their own side. I mean, some of us on the right will read it because we do this for a living, and it's very entertaining to read and pick apart. But they're looking to reach people on the left, the rank and file left. So it's this really horrible attempt at saying, look, y'all, we do have masculine men. And it's so bizarre.
1: And
2: first of all, again, 2 seconds ago, masculine men were the problem.
1: Right.
2: And now you don't have enough in the party, and that's the problem.
1: And then the allegations of abuse of women to Plattner. And here's the Vox and the liberals saying, well, right now he's the one, he owns the masculinity in the party, but we don't know if he's electable. I love how they attempt to define masculinity.
2: The mustache?
1: I don't know. I don't know. How do you define masculinity? What is the definition of masculinity?
2: There are two men that have successfully worn such a mustache. Skunk Baxter and Wilford Brimley. Don't bring in John Bolton because he's going to jail.
1: I mean, because if those are the definitions that they, you know, tatted up and yeah. Just, you know, good God, I love it. Where she said, what makes a masculine man is someone who isn't smooth-groined, can drink beer, watch video games, eat a hamburger, and have sex without a condom, has the solid physicality of a man who makes his living outdoors. That's their definition of masculinity?
2: I thought on the left they had discarded them from society and blamed them for all the problems of our nation. That's what I thought had happened. But, you know, we started to see it creep in with Tim Walz. I was the permission structure. No, you weren't. Get back in the garage and don't forget to change your turning signal fluid. This is... Tim, assistant coach Tim. The thing is...
1: Watch video games.
2: Well, I don't know that...
1: Watch video games is the definition.
2: Or watch wrestling?
1: Or
2: watching?
1: Watching? Watching wrestling.
2: I don't know, because I can't tell you what the definition of macho is. You know, the song about it was sang by a band who featured prominently gay men. Not all of them, but some. So if you think about Macho Man, the song, it's like, I have no idea where the definition, and don't care where the definition is. They're so obsessed. Think about this. Identity politics has gone so far, they're now back to being concerned about not having macho men.
1: Yeah. And here I am. I mean, I'm just thinking of myself. I like wine. I've got a cat.
2: Not going well. Those are two strikes.
1: Man.
2: You got two strikes.
1: I'm telling you, I'm in deep, deep trouble.
2: Yeah, here. You got two strikes.
1: Now I'm doubting my own masculinity.
2: Yeah, you got two strikes.
1: When's Barry Manilow coming to town?
2: All right, we are Air Supply.
1: Yes, we are Red Eye Radio.
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0: Beer Runner Radio. He's Eric Cronin, and I'm Gary McNamara. President Trump yesterday urged gas station owners nationwide to lower prices, warning retailers they could face consequences if they failed to act. Like what?
1: Like what? That they're not breaking the law.
0: Yeah. Again, it's, you know, we've been through this with the left for the longest time.
2: Yeah.
0: We're going to find out. But apparently he did pay attention to the criticism where he's not saying oil companies, he's saying retailers.
1: Right. Yeah, exactly. Yeah. Sorry, but, you know, those guys have to pay what, you know, and if they're charging more than the station across the street, some organizations or some companies obviously have greater buying power on the retail level when it comes to, you know, the convenience stores or gas stations. But, you know, they post it right there on the corner.
0: The ultimate in competition is gasoline prices.
1: Yep.
0: I paid $2.94 on the way in.
1: Yeah, all right. So, I haven't gassed up in a while, but yeah, all right.

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11: News this hour from Town Hall. I'm Jason Walker with our nation's 250th birthday right around the corner. A new survey finds American pride hitting a new low for those on the left. But Republicans and conservatives extremely proud of our country. Here's correspondent Laura Winters.
12: The new Gallup poll finds just 33% of those surveyed are extremely proud to be an American. But the breakdown is vastly different between parties. For example, 70% of Republicans say they are extremely proud to be an American, while only 14% of Democrats share the sentiment. The poll taken in the first 2 weeks of June. Laura Winters reporting.
11: Wildfires in the western U.S. still causing problems. Spokeswoman Alyssa Mason says they're hoping for cooler temperatures, higher humidity, and less wind.
13: If a shift goes the right way for us, it could push the fire back in on itself, and that would be great because there isn't much fuel left for it to kind of burn. But if it changes it and it decides to go a new direction, that could push it kind of in a direction away from some of our containment lines we've been working on the last couple days.
11: Meanwhile, three firefighters, of course, were killed in a wildfire along the Colorado-Utah border last week. Officials do say there have been numerous injuries reported. From the Midwest to the East Coast, it is going to be an absolute scorcher.
14: Especially by Wednesday, we'll start seeing it really impact areas of like the Ohio Valley, through the Mid-Atlantic and into the Northeast. And it looks like the main, like the primary time frame for like the most extreme heat will be on Thursday and Friday, both. We're looking at Thursday probably being the period where we see the most potential for record highs.
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11: A new name and a sleek new look.
16: The corporation formerly known as Saks Global says it will now go by Exemplar Luxury Group, or ELG. It's still the parent company of Neiman Marcus, Saks Fifth Avenue, and Bergdorf Goodman. All will keep their names. Saks made the change after emerging from Chapter 11 bankruptcy. A new name to go along with a slimmed down look. Fewer stores, less debt, a more focused strategy, and a new balance sheet including nearly 75% debt reduction and $500 million in new financing. Bob Agnew reporting.
11: Comcast splitting itself into two separate publicly traded companies by spinning off NBC Universal and Sky. Company says its board and management teams believe that each company will be better positioned to pursue its own strategic priorities, invest for growth, and create long-term shareholder value. Breaking news and analysis, townhall.com. This was bound to happen eventually, but a JetBlue pilot telling an air traffic controller Monday morning his plane hit a drone over New Jersey as they turned to approach JFK International early Monday morning.
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17: We are clear to land, 13 left. And just quickly, I couldn't talk to approach, but we collided with a drone back there in the turn as we were coming to assault. Just wanted to pass that to you.
18: You said you collided?
17: Yep, it hit us right above the cockpit.
18: All right, so it was about, like, what, two miles back and at 3,000 feet you were at?
17: Affirmative. Go ahead and back it up about 10 to 12 miles back at 3,000 feet.
11: It is believed there were no injuries and the investigation is underway. More on these stories, townhall.com.
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23: 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Gary McNamara and Eric Harley talk about everything from politics to social issues and news of the day. Whether you're up late or you're just starting your day, welcome to the show. From the Relief Factor Studios, this is Red Eye Radio.
1: all across America. We are Red Eye Radio. He is Eric Harley, and I'm Gary McNamara. Good morning.
2: Hello.
1: My mind is toast.
2: Is it?
1: Yeah, just going over all the the legal stuff of all the Supreme Court decisions yesterday. You know what the hardest thing is to read all these decisions and the analysis on it and then be able to explain it in layman's terms. That to me that is the hardest thing. I will say this though. The Babylon Bee, and this is on the mail-in ballots. The Babylon Bee, when I saw it, I mean, I just burst out laughing. It was the best headline ever, and this is where the majority, led by Justice Barrett, upheld the law where you can if the ballot is postmarked. And comes in within 5 days.
2: Right. It's got to be postmarked by Election Day.
1: By Election Day, that is okay. And the headline on the Babylon Bee, woman rules, it's okay to be late.
2: And then it's got a picture of her just kind of, and it looks like she's making the argument because of the headline. You know, that is, hey, it's okay to be late. That's the one thing about the end of June. The end of SCOTUS decision season is that, you know, a lot of the big cases come across. But it's never been the case at the end of June, as, you know, basically we wind up this week, that I look back and go, I would love to go and sit down with each and every one of them. Not so much the liberal justices, but Barrett or Roberts. Roberts on a few things over the years. And just sit down with them. And then, because I'm wondering about anything like in the hallways, right? You know, because it would be hard for me to be a Supreme Court judge, mainly because I'm highly unqualified, but also because I would want to sit down and talk to other justices who might be and going through their opinion. If they're differing from me, going, what the hell are you thinking? You know, it'd be hard for me to go, you know. And Scalia had a great relationship with, I'm just blanking on her name, the leftist judge. And that's something that they really talked about, you know, a lot, that personally they could sit and get along. And I think that's the way to do it. That's, if you have a debate, you can sit and talk about it, right? I have friends I have debates with all the time, and it never gets out of hand. They're not angry if they disagree.
3: By the way, you mean Ruth, Bader Ginsburg?
2: Yes, yes, RBG. Yeah, right. Yeah, is that what they call her? RBG. Mm-hmm.
3: Yes.
2: The OG RBG. And they would sit and have meaningful conversations, and sometimes it had nothing to do with cases, quite often. And they were great friends. I call it decision week. I mean, they've been making decisions, but when the final week of decisions comes down, I always get into this mode. Is there any urge to run across the hall and go, hey, you know, what are you thinking, you know, on this? And all of that plays out the way it's supposed to play out. It's not going to work the way that that Eric's little mind works. But I kind of work that way. And I think to myself, well, again, Roberts on the Affordable Care Act, on Obamacare, you know, that one is, it really sticks at the top. It's kind of pinned to the top of the list. Like, what are you thinking?
1: Well, here in the case, and get specific on these cases with the Election Day case. First, you know, I saw some analogies going back to to 2020. I think it's a little bit different. When we called it in 2020, we called what the conservative justices would say because they give wide latitude to, you know, states being able to have their own way of holding elections.
4: Right.
1: You know, going back to states' rights. I look at this one just a little bit different. I think that the dissent is probably right.
2: Yeah.
1: And I believe that the dissent is right on this because I think Alito brought it out that what about ballot harvesters bringing it in

0: As long as a decision is made on Election Day, which is the postmark, that's what counts. And I'm like, no, no, because it's not in your hands. You don't have it yet. Right. If the Election Bureau does not have the ballot in hand, then it's not completed at that point.
1: Right.
0: And I tend to agree more with, I believe, how the Founding Fathers probably viewed this, and that's where I disagreed. That's where I disagreed with it. And it just opens up. The perception of fraud is just as bad as fraud.
2: Yeah, Alito wrote about that and his opinion, basically talking about undermining the confidence, you know, that voters would have in the system. This would further undermine that confidence level, I'm paraphrasing here, in the system. And that's true because it, again, keeps open possibilities for fraud. And if you don't have it in, if it's not in, if it's not received, then it shouldn't be counted. Because there are ways to manipulate. Still, that's the case. And, you know, the majority came back with basically, well, you know, we can't add language to the law. Yeah, but you can interpret the law. And there is a difference. You know, there was a difference when Chief Justice Roberts on the Affordable Care Act, you know, said, well, no, it's not a penalty, it's a tax. Well, no, then they should have written it that way because they wrote it as a penalty. And a penalty is different than a tax.
0: Yeah, it absolutely is. The behavior, there's different behavior involved.
2: Exactly.
0: Between a penalty and a tax. And
2: right.
0: And to me, that's self-evident. And that's
2: right.
0: Why that was such a weak case for Roberts.
2: And he was in the majority on this one.
0: Right.
2: You know, and they come back and say, well, we can't, you know, I don't know if he wrote that specifically, but it was basically, well, we can't change the language. We can't add language to it. And I thought to myself, really? Because Chief Roberts did it on the ACA decision.
0: Yeah. So I look at this and I think it's wrong. But this goes back again. Congress can write specific laws and change it.
2: Yes.
0: And so what's happening here is if Congress doesn't have the specific law, you have some of the members, which would include Roberts, Sotomayor, Kagan, Brown, and Barrett, that believe, I'll say what Barrett believes. I don't know what all the others, I can't tell you what the liberal wing believes, except anything that may increase the possibility of fraud, we are for.
2: Right, yeah.
0: But in the Barrett case, it's like, well, look, if you don't give specific things of what to do from Congress, will defer to what the state wants if the postmark is by, you know, is there by Election Day, and the term would be five days afterwards. Mm-hmm. But does that just hold to that state? I'm assuming that just holds to Mississippi,
2: right,
0: on that particular law. It still leaves it wide open for other states to abuse that, to have, a partisan ballot harvesters, you know, bring in loads of ballots at the last minute.
2: Mm-hmm.
0: You don't need it. You don't need that. You've got to have, you know, we've talked about a couple of things that really cause civil dissent, civil wars. You know, one is a lack of representation.
2: Mm-hmm.
0: You know, the United States was basically formed by that.
2: Mm-hmm.
0: And we see the left and how they're pushing not to have a Senate, you know, not to have an electoral college, to get rid of the separation of powers. And so we know that this push, for example, with voter ID from the left, that is landslide numbers, even in Democrat circles, to have voter ID. We know the goal. It's obvious what the goal of the Democrats is, and that's let's have potential fraud in the future. Let's have fraud in the future.
2: Right.
0: Because there's no other way to look at it.
2: Right.
0: There's no other way you'd sit there and say, no, we can't do it. I mean, the hilarious thing was, as they were talking about, you need ID to get into the

0: whatever the presidential...
1: the Obama Presidential Center.
0: Kamazat's from A Wrinkle in Time. Kamazat's building that you build that looks like a build. You know, it is perfect, though, because it looks like a building that the Soviet Union would have built.
1: Right.
0: Which, by the way, was the whole point of Kamazat's in A Wrinkle in Time. Talking about, Madeline Engel was talking about, basically the reference was to communism.
1: Looks like, it kind of looks like one third of Three Mile Island, too. It's like, they're not keeping things in, they're keeping things out, it looks like. Yeah.
0: So I would agree with the dissent. I would just agree with the dissent on it. I think the purpose of Election Day is for the Election Bureau to have all ballots and everything in by Election Day. If you want to do, if you want to do early voting, you can do early voting.
1: Right, yeah.
0: Unless in federal elections, Congress says you can't do it.
1: Yeah, yeah.
0: But when you look at this here, I would agree with the dissent that everything should be, you know, a ballot. Well, a ballot's complete if it's postmarked, but you don't have it.
1: Yeah.
0: If the Election Bureau doesn't have it, then the election isn't done.
1: Well, because...
0: And the potential for fraud exists out there.
1: To me, the words chain of custody always come into play. And with all due respect to the USPS, it leaves open...
0: Does that mean no respect? No, I'm kidding.
1: I said all due respect. Take it any way you want.
0: Okay. No, and I did. I took it the opposite.
1: Exactly. I don't know what's due and what isn't. Let's hear from the Supreme Court on that one.
0: Right. Look, don't be a Klavan. Tell me what you really mean.
1: I think I just did. But here's the thing is that, again, when you talk about that, it is, you know, because I've always seen it as chain of custody. Fewer moving parts. Very limited when it comes to mail-in ballots to begin with. And this is the problem. The left wants more moving parts. I mean, they don't want ID. The fact that we can't get voter ID done as a law as a nation is just ludicrous. It's absolutely ludicrous. You know, we've got it done in some states, but the fact that they can't get the SAVE Act done is just, to me, bizarre.
0: And the fact is, you know they want fraud because they lie about the law. They lied about the Georgia law, called it, you know, was it Jim Crow 2.0 and everything. Took the All-Star game out of Atlanta for that.
1: Right.
0: And hurt a huge number of black businesses by doing that.
1: Right.
0: And they're, you know, claiming, it was like the participation was through the roof.
1: Right. They screamed racism and then took it out of an area that would have benefited black-owned businesses and put it in another state. And that was their answer to it. And then kind of pretended for a while that it didn't happen. You know, because when the results start coming in, you know, it's when they've been fighting this voter ID thing. And so in areas where they've implemented voter ID and the results come in, it's like countering exactly what they have been saying would happen. And it's quite the opposite. Then they go the opposite direction. We went full circle with, was it Warnock in Georgia?
0: Yeah, exactly.
1: And he says, you know, I've never, at one point, because at first he's against voter ID.
0: Right.
1: Then I don't even know anyone who's against, in the Democratic Party, who's against voter ID.
0: They all are.
1: Yeah, and now he's back against voter ID.
0: You know, was there one Democrat in Congress that voted for voter ID? As Fetterman?
1: I was going to say, if it was probably Fetterman, but I don't know.
0: Has any of those 10 congresspersons that have said, well, we're not going to be radical socialist?
1: Yeah.
0: How did they vote on the radical transgender movement? How did they vote on voter ID? I'd like to see.
1: But Warnock has gone complete full circle.
0: Yeah.
1: You know?
0: We are Red Eye Radio.
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0: We are at our radio. excuse me. He is Eric Cronin, and I'm Gary McNamara.
1: Testing.
0: I sound like the old man.
1: I don't know. We shouldn't say that because sometimes during the fall and winter, we do sound like that. So,
0: we'll take a look at some of the other Supreme Court cases following the bottom of the hour. I was going to start now, and I'm like, okay, I'm going to need more than a couple of minutes to do it.
1: Yeah.
0: The split decision on executive power, and this really goes back to these independent agencies that that Congress has created.
1: Right.
0: You know, whether it's the FTC or the Fed, even the Fed.
1: Yeah.
0: And you know, who do they report to? Because really, this whole thing that there are independent agencies out there that don't report to anybody, I've always viewed as unconstitutional.
1: Yes, exactly.
0: You know, you don't get to. And I forgot what the word is before experts, but it was like, well, no, these are the experts, and the experts, you know, stay out of the politics. Well, we all know that's a bunch of horse manure.
1: Yeah, yeah.
0: And so we will get to that. Plus the civil suit, which really, I was reading Andrew McCarthy on, you know, the whole. This is the Trump and the civil suit with E. Jean Carroll.
1: Yeah, right.
0: And something about the civil law I did not know, and it shocked me a little bit.
1: All right.
0: We'll get to that coming up.

0: Are you?
1: With SRN News, I'm Jason Walker. The investigation underway now in Monaco. A blast from an explosive device has seriously injured three people in a residential building. Reports indicate that a Ukrainian magnate and his family among those injured. United States and Iran have separately announced they are sending delegations to Qatar later this week, although Tehran insisting it has not agreed to meet with the U.S. at, quote, any level right now. President Trump has tried to preserve a fragile interim deal as hostilities have mounted in recent days. Asian shares are mostly higher right now for the day in South Korea's stock market, rebounding sharply after losses from a tech sell-off on the day before. U.S. futures were edging up. This is SRN News.
2: This is meteorologist Paul Trombley with your Real Talk 93.3 weather update. A heat advisory begins at noon today and remains in effect until 6 p.m. tonight. Mainly clear skies overnight with a low of 78. Northwest winds around 5 miles per hour. Mainly clear skies again Tuesday. Chance of thunderstorms. Daytime highs approaching 96. 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Currently, it's 84 degrees.
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1: And he is Eric Corley, and I'm Gary McNamara. Welcome and good morning. Thanks so much for being here this morning. Download our Red Eye Radio app today, and you can listen when and where you choose. Just so everybody knows, whenever we look at any type of Supreme Court case, the parties that are involved in it, it doesn't matter. It doesn't matter whether it's Trump. Doesn't matter whether it's a Democrat.
2: Right.
1: We look at the law. And we always have, and I think anybody who's been a long time listener to the show knows that. And so when we make an analysis on the law, it's got nothing to do with Trump.
2: Right. Right.
1: It's just got nothing. It's got to do with the law. And when I look at the other Supreme Court case where they refuse to hear. This is the $5 million suit mm-hmm. of the E. Jean Carroll lawsuit,
2: right?
1: Against him, they refused to hear it, and basically, you know, it's standing that the $5 million suit is okay. And reading here from Andrew McCarthy, because this is the one thing that, because you're wondering, well, what was the legal stuff? And I think he does it in a couple of paragraphs. To be more concrete, in Carroll's case, her sexual assault allegation was a quarter century old, uncorroborated by any physical or eyewitness evidence. There was testimony that she'd given fairly contemporaneous accounts of it to a couple of friends, but there was no forensic support. She never went to police, and she wasn't even exactly sure what year it happened. She first described it in a memoir published during Trump's first term, decades after the alleged fact. To try to shore up a case that relied almost entirely on her testimony, Carroll called as witnesses two other women who claimed they had been sexually assaulted by Trump, though not to the extreme alleged by Carroll, who claimed to have been raped, a claim the jury did not find proved, though it did appear to find a serious assault involving at least digital penetration. Sorry, we got to let you know that's the case. Mm. The two other alleged victims' testimony was emotional and compelling, especially on the heels of another instance of a similar act evidence admitted by Judge Lewis Kaplan, a Clinton employee, in the infamous Access Hollywood video in which Trump was recorded bragging about being sexually aggressive with women. In many contexts, a court would not admit similar act evidence if it seemed powerful to the point of overwhelming weaker proof of the formal allegation in the case, which means in the civil case, remember, civil cases are different than a criminal case. Preponderance of evidence in a civil case, beyond a reasonable doubt in a criminal case. But in many contexts, the court would not admit similar act evidence if it seemed powerful to the point of overwhelming weaker proof of a formal allegation in the case. So in civil court, what they're saying is if you have somebody who's suing you for some reason, but your evidence isn't good, if somebody else comes in and says that you committed an act on them, which has more credibility, that the jury can find you guilty of not the incident that isn't being adjudicated in civil court, but the case where there isn't enough evidence to convict on its own.
2: Right.
1: And that was the point of Trump's counsel. The jury could find him liable even if it wasn't convinced of Carroll's supported account, because it was inflamed by the similar act evidence, believing that Trump had a propensity to engage in sexual abuse. And they said, but I pointed out the changes in federal law in 1994. This is Andrew McCarthy. The rule of evidence that generally controls similar act evidence and so-called character evidence was supplemented by a series of rules in the federal law that eased the way for admitting such evidence in sexual abuse cases. It included this rule that said, in a civil case involving a claim up for relief based on a party's alleged sexual assault or child molestation, the court may admit evidence that the party committed any other sexual assault or child molestation, and then this is now one can question the wisdom of the rule. And at that point, that's where I look at it and say, that's not a good law. Why instead of just refusing to hear it, the details of why that law is constitutional, even in civil law, because if civil law is a preponderance of the evidence, and you're saying that the preponderance of the evidence in that case doesn't matter, but in another case that isn't being adjudicated,
2: it can apply to this case.
1: That somehow that applies to this case, and we can take all of your money, sets up for very dangerous territory, and I believe should be viewed as unconstitutional.
2: If you talk about establishing a pattern of behavior by the accused, that's one thing, but it's nothing without the evidence, specific evidence in that particular case. If you're using the evidence from another case to support this one, and there isn't great evidence in this case, I just don't see how that applies.
1: Well, and the other thing that he pointed out, this only applies to sexual assault and child molestation.
2: Right.
1: It doesn't apply. You can't use that for any other case. And I, as a judge, I would look at that and say, you can't have that.
2: Right. Right.
1: But if it's preponderance of the evidence, and that's the legal term that you're using, yet the court itself says that you can use other cases that are not being adjudicated to make your point on this case, that has to be, I view that as being unconstitutional.
2: Yeah, yeah,
1: and that law.
2: Yeah.
1: And again, got nothing to do with whether it's Trump or not.
2: Right.
1: It's that legally, I view that as just a weak case.
2: Right.
1: Whew, by the way, I've gotten through a few of these cases, and my mind hasn't fried yet, because that's, for me, the toughest part is going through all the legal mumbo-jumbo and saying, okay, how can I explain it on the radio? Because it gets to be quite complicated.
2: Mm-hmm.
1: What I just said probably covered, I don't know, 30, 40 different pages of analysis that I saw today.
2: Well, that's the thing, is that you and I are reading from basically lawyers and former prosecutors who break it down. And thank goodness they're out there. Amy Howe over at SCOTUS blog, Andrew McCarthy, others who have broken down what the law is. And this is, you know, important because, again, you think about this particular case. What is it set up then? I mean, that 94 law sets up the possibility that, again, if someone wanted to frame someone, then their lawyers, their attorneys could come in and use evidence from another case. Again, if it's sexual assault or child molestation, that's what it applies to. But imagine what they could do to a person, and in this case, it's a political figure, and come in and they could do it to anybody they wanted to, as long as they could back it up with, okay, there's evidence of it happening to someone else.
1: Right. Yeah, it's and the other point that Andrew McCarthy brought up in his piece in National Review is that Trump's biggest mistake was not testifying and presenting no defense. Because in a criminal case, the jury is instructed that it may not draw a negative narrative from a defendant's choice not to testify. In a civil case, the jury is invited to conclude that if the defendant had an innocent explanation, he would have provided it in testimony.
2: Yeah.
1: So that probably also hurt him for not from the actual case. But just the overall rule, there are two things. If civil cases are a preponderance of the evidence, yet you're saying the evidence doesn't necessarily matter in that case because you can bring evidence in from other cases that are not being adjudicated, that's a problem. And having that particular law in federal civil cases just based on two separate crimes and not applying overall to all crimes would be another problem that I would look at as a judge.
2: Mm-hmm. Yeah. Yeah, it just doesn't make any sense at all. It doesn't. Yeah. The burden of proof in civil law, in civil cases, has always been different. But this is vastly different when you can bring evidence from another case and use it as evidence here where the evidence in this case is lacking. I don't get that at all. Again, if you're talking about establishing behavior, that's one thing, a pattern of behavior. As long as, by my standards, you can also constitute, again, a case here with evidence in that particular case.
1: You know, and I would view the, you know, E. Jean Carroll, the fact that she couldn't identify the year.
2: Right.
1: Sorry, that would have thrown it out.
2: Yeah, if...
1: In my opinion, because, again, you didn't have any forensic evidence that happened 25 years ago.
2: If you're talking about a traumatic...
1: Experience,
2: there's no way you would ever forget it.
1: Right.
2: I don't know how you would.
1: Right. And so, like I said, I think the wrong decision was made there, and I think that's a problem constitutionally, mm-hmm. whether the Supreme Court wishes to look at, the majority wishes to look at that or not.
2: Right.
1: That's a huge problem.
2: Yeah. Right.
1: Yeah. How it could be used, I don't know. I didn't think of an example in my head. Maybe I can come up with one. But you can't, I don't believe, whether it's civil law or criminal law, say that cases outside of it,
2: yeah,
1: that have the stronger evidence than your case can decide your case if it's a weak case.
2: Right. Yeah, no, without, you have to have that strong case, and with the exception of, again, establishing a pattern of behavior by the accused. If they've got a pattern of behavior and look at the evidence in this case, which is strong, I'm okay with that. Some judges will say, okay, that doesn't apply. Any pattern of behavior before this doesn't apply here. But in this case, you've got a law that says with this particular type of crime that they can use that evidence even if the evidence is extremely weak in the current case.
1: Yeah.
2: That's not establishing a pattern of behavior. That's basically saying, once guilty, then always guilty just by saying so.
1: Right.
2: By claiming.
1: If you had a stronger case for Carroll.
2: Yeah.
1: Whatever that would be, more evidence where it's like teetering, man, this is...
2: And witnesses
1: then you,
2: and
1: then you, yeah, you bring in other witnesses, mm-hmm. that are just as strong or stronger.
2: Right.
1: You know, and again, what is that point? I don't know. But the fact that you allow that if there's weak evidence, which that case was, mm-hmm. when it came to evidence, extremely... Basically, it was he said, she said.
2: Right.
1: Okay, well, what did we find? Well, we found more she said over here in other cases. Therefore, in civil court, you can lose millions of dollars because of it. Mm-hmm, mm-hmm. I just view that as unconstitutional.
2: Yeah.
1: I just do.
2: Yeah.
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0: We are running with you. He's Eric Cronin. I'm Gary McNamara. And then we have the other case, the interesting case of the FTC and the Fed and everything else, and whether the president can fire or not. And this gets into Congress setting up pseudo independent agencies. And what did they call it? It was called the rule by experts, that there are some agencies set up by Congress, even though they're a part of the executive branch, that because it is rule by experts, should remain independent from anybody. And the Supreme Court sort of said, no, I don't think so. And even in the Fed case, that isn't saying he can't fire her. It's saying you've got to go through the process before you fire her.
1: Right. Yeah.
0: So really, and by the way, did you notice yesterday some of the headlines? You read that because I woke up, was doing things around the house out of other, fires to put out yesterday. And I looked at the headlines and I'm like, oh, wow, Trump lost on that. It's like,
1: right. No, all the headlines made it look like he can't fire her. They were saying, no, you got to go through the process.
0: But it was like he lost, and then I read it. I go, well, no, that's not. And for people that read headlines, you know, especially on Supreme Court decisions, the tribalism to jump on and distort what the Supreme Court says at times is pretty blatant.
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7: News this hour from Town Hall. I'm Jason Walker. Mass shooting in Germany.
8: A male suspect shot and killed at least six people at a youth welfare facility in Stuttgart, Germany. Lüneburg police president Katrin Schul says four people who had been shot in a gruesome manner died at the scene. Another died while being resuscitated. Another succumbed to severe injuries. Others were also wounded at the facility, which provides temporary accommodation for pregnant women or young mothers with children. Officials believe it may have stemmed from a custody dispute. All of the victims were employees of the youth center or its affiliates. I'm Lisa Dwyer.
7: Authorities aren't saying much yet, but an explosion has seriously injured three people in a residential building in Monaco. Now, reports indicate a Ukrainian magnate and his family among those who have been hit. Supreme Court's releasing decisions on court cases prior to a summer recess. Correspondent Laura Winters on the results of a case involving the Fed.
9: On this ruling, a defeat for President Trump as the High Court rejects his attempt to fire a member of the Federal Reserve Board. She's faced accusations of mortgage fraud. The justice is ruling Lisa Cook should first be able to respond to the allegations, which she denies, before she's let go. Chief Justice Roberts, writing the president cannot remove a member of the Fed at any any time for any reason without any notice. It was a 5-4 decision with conservative Brett Kavanaugh joining Roberts and the court's three liberal justices. Laura Winters reporting.
7: Recreational marijuana sales, well, they're set to begin next year in Virginia. Under the new law, up to 350 cannabis shops can open across the state and sell to adults 21 and older. That starts in July of next year. Pot remains illegal at the federal level. More on these stories, townhall.com.
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7: A wave of conservative political winds reshaping Latin America with new election results in Peru and Colombia adding to the trend. Here's correspondent John Scott.
11: In the past 18 months, seven countries in Central and South America have shifted to the political right, including recent runoff victories for conservative candidates in Peru and Colombia. Peru's Keiko Fujimori won a narrow race, while Colombia elected businessman Abelardo de la Espriella, who's pledging major spending cuts and pro-market reforms. Some leaders call it a historic rejection of socialism and a move toward free market policies. Supporters say it could boost economic growth. John Scott reporting.
7: Well, one church official says it's a move in the right direction. A San Francisco Catholic Archdiocese spokesman says they've agreed to pay $395 million to settle 500 lawsuits. Breaking news and analysis, townhall.com. Deion Sanders says he feels great 1 year after undergoing surgery to remove his cancerous bladder. The University of Colorado head football coach says he wants to raise awareness about the robotic surgical system that removed his bladder.
12: It's unbelievable, mind-boggling. It's truly necessary. It got me back in the game, got me back on my feet, you know, and to my... the normalcy of my life, and that's what I truly desired. And a lot of people don't understand, they don't know, and we're here to sound the alarm so let them understand there is another option.
7: Deion Sanders, the only human being to play in a National Football League game and a Major League Baseball game in the same day. More on these stories, townhall.com.
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1: 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Gary McNamara and Eric Hurley talk about everything from politics to social issues and news of the day. 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
16: All across America, we are Red Eye Radio. He is Eric Carley, and I'm Gary McNamara. Welcome and good morning.
17: Hello.
16: All right, thanks for being here. I can't wait till this show's over.
17: Yeah, why?
16: My mind is mush going through all the stuff in the Supreme Court.
17: I thought you were
16: going
17: to do the old Mitch Hedberg joke, because you've been eating a roll of Lifesavers, and the next one is pineapple.
16: Just like a man, oh man.
17: SCOTUS week, you know, the final week, the final push, usually the bigger cases. And that's when the, you know, basically all the analysis comes down. And you know, it's, for us over the years, it's been about, all right, yeah, what's, first of all, what was the intent of our founders, but also what was the intent of a law that was written, and the interesting challenges that come about. I think Amy Howe does not get enough credit. I think she does a great job at SCOTUS Blog, mm-hmm. and deserves all the credit. If you're not, you know, SCOTUS Blog, just go scotusblog.com. And she and the entire team there do a great job at breaking it down. It's not always plain English, but they do a really good job, I think, the best they can with describing what's going on, and also using parts of the decisions that come down, the opinions in their analysis of it. And it's been our constant forever. And then, of course, we have Andrew McCarthy and all the others that are very knowledgeable about such things that we rely on.
16: By the way, I look at this as this particular case, and this would be the Trump versus Slaughter and Trump versus Cook, as a not a separation of powers, but a separation from authority. And this is where Congress creates pseudo federal agencies, mm-hmm. that actually are under the executive branch, that they claim, because they are ruled by experts, that they are not part of, you know, setting policy or involved in partisan political functions, because they're independent and experts.
17: Right.
16: And yeah. The Supreme Court sort of blew that out of the water, saying, no,
17: yeah,
16: you can't have an agency out there, you know, whether it's the FTC, you can't have them out there just doing whatever they want.
17: Yeah, beyond authority.
16: Right, beyond authority. So if you don't like the performance, you can let them go.
17: Right.
16: And that's what he did with Slaughter. What I find interesting is the flip on Cook. Now, Cook, it's because Trump wanted her gone because he claimed that she was involved in mortgage fraud, even though she hasn't been charged with it or whatever.
17: Mm-hmm.
16: It's not that he can't fire her. It's that they have to go through the process. I saw that yesterday. Trump lost because he can't fire her. No, he can fire her, but it has to be, you've got to go through a particular review process in order to do that. Now,
17: right.
16: But that being said, the question would be, why? Why is it different? And that's what Roberts couldn't answer.
17: Yeah.
16: As is pointed out, he sidestepped that. Why can Congress create, and we've talked about this before, why can Congress create any agency and say, this is too important, this agency is too important to be, even though they behave with executive power,
17: mm-hmm.
16: they cannot be, they're not under the authority of executive power. Well, then whose authority are they under?
17: Right.
16: If you're putting it as part of the executive branch, you can't say that. And somebody has to be in authority. You can't have agencies that don't report to anybody.
17: Right. Yeah, you know, and my question would be, all right, then what would be the process, you know, in terms of firing Cook? You know, basically, you have to go through the process. Well, what what would be the process? Because that goes back to authority. You know, now, again, if the basis for the firing is allegations against the person that they have done outside of their job, then maybe, I don't know, you could take a look at that and say, all right, they're going to have to prove that there is that basis there, if that is your only basis.
16: Here's the Wall Street Journal. In a 5-4 decision with the three liberal justices joining the chief and Justice Brett Kavanaugh, carved out an exemption to the president's removal authority for the Fed. The majority held that Mr. Trump can't remove Lisa Cook, a Biden appointee, from the Federal Board of Governors without first providing notice and an opportunity to respond. But the chief's majority opinion sets a high bar to prove cause. Without such constraints in place, any perceived or alleged misstep, past or present, could provide a ready pretext for a governor's removal, a fact that he would surely know and that

0: vast executive authority to regulate financial institutions. The chief brushes past this inconsistency, means doesn't mention it, doesn't argue that point.
1: Yeah.
0: But the decision could prompt legal challenges to Fed banking regulations, as I'm sure that it would. Our guess is that the chief and Justice Kavanaugh made the pragmatic judgment that they simply don't trust Mr. Trump to run monetary policy. They're right on politics, but Justice Thomas makes a powerful case on the law, and that's the case. What are you talking about? Monetary policy is about regulation and is about a ton of things that happen inside the federal government and affect the federal government. Now, you make the case, and we've said this before, if you get somebody in there, if the president runs the Fed, then you don't need the Fed.
2: Well, yeah.
0: But you look at it, you cannot have these, you don't necessarily, there's a process they have to go through, but are they saying he can just fire for cause? He can't fire for disagreement? Why? What gives the Supreme Court the ability to say, well, we believe that this agency, even though it exerts executive behavior and is part of the executive branch, cannot be completely controlled by the executive branch? Where is that written in the Constitution anywhere, that an independent agency can exist in the government outside of the politics because of the rule of experts, that these are experts and therefore you can't touch the experts?
1: They're beyond reproach. They're beyond authority.
0: Right. Now, I'm willing to admit you can get a president, if the president is in charge of monetary policy and it's just based on politics, could do great things and could do damage.
1: Yes.
0: But so can the Fed.
1: Yes.
0: You know, it was the Fed that ignored inflation. And so to sit there and say the Fed isn't political, and so you can look at this and go, I don't know what the answer is, but is there any legal basis for the Supreme Court to say the president can fire anybody in any of these things except the Fed? Why? That question wasn't answered.
1: Right. Yeah, he has the authority, but not here.
0: Right.
1: Because either the Fed board falls under the authority or not. You know, the administration making the point that, well, there's a low bar for cause. I don't know if they were, if I would need more information on that, but generally speaking, I would agree. Because if that is the authority, then cause for dismissal is a fairly low bar by comparison to what? I don't know. I don't know,
0: right,
1: you know, where they went with that from the administration's argument. I'm not sure. I didn't listen to the arguments completely on this case. But either they have the authority or they don't. And that's where you started with this. It's not about separation of powers. It's about authority in this case. And so how does it not apply to Cook?
0: And it's not Congress's, they talked about this too, I mean, Congress saying, okay, let's create this agency, we don't have to bother with it anymore.
1: Right.
0: It's like Congress keeps giving up their authority to do things,
1: right,
0: to the executive branch, and then these independent agencies who are supposed to be the experts who don't report to anyone.
1: Right.
0: No.
1: No.
0: You can't, what is the exact solution?
1: Well,
0: that's for another show. But it doesn't matter. Well, you know, Trump could screw it all up. Well, so could Obama.
1: Right. Any of them could.
0: Yeah. Any of them could. The Fed can.
1: Yeah.
0: You know,
1: inflation is transitory.
0: Well, let's put it this way.
1: Mm-hmm.
0: Was it political for the Fed for a decade, when it never has existed as long as I have known, to have interest rates at 0.00000 whatever it was?
1: Right. Yeah.
0: Was that a political decision? Or was that a monetary decision,
1: right,
0: that should have been outside?
1: Yeah, where's the basis for that?
0: Right. Yeah. What was the basis for that when?

0: my entire life, interest rates were not that, you know, not that way. To say that the Fed isn't political when we saw what we went through in inflation would be to deny, I think, the obvious.
1: Right. And then have the Fed itself deny it and use words like inflation is transitory.
0: Transitory, right.
1: Which means they're clearly not doing their job. They clearly didn't see the forces behind the inflation. They did. They pretended not to see them. They wanted you to believe they didn't see the forces behind the inflation. This has been the concern by many of us of the Fed basically going unchecked, but there has to be, it has to operate under an authority. It can't be no authority, and that's what they ruled today. But then again, you can't fire Cook yet. You've got to go through the process. Well, then you're saying there is, you know, because the argument against the administration is that the determining cause or the bar for cause isn't low. It's very high. Well, okay, now I really want to know. Compared to what and why?
0: The question to me is, where is the representative government authority to give these agencies independence where they don't have to answer to the elected representatives, either the president or Congress?
1: Right.
0: That Congress can create these agencies where they say, well, we're not over them and the executive branch isn't over them.
1: Yeah.
0: So where does the Supreme Court get the authority to say, we're going to treat this agency different from that agency because we feel it's more important? Well, you're not an elected representative. You don't make that case.
1: Right. No, I mean, and, you know, we talked about with Warsh coming in. We said, look, what's your guy? It may seem like, man, it kind of goes back to your analogy on draft day. Oh, man, you brought in a great quarterback. It's still the Fed. There's still going to be decisions that have to be made, and you may not get the Fed, based on where we're at right now, they may not lower rates for the rest of the year. So the point being is that the Fed's going to be the Fed, and there's still, again, great concern there. But in this particular case, or cases, we're talking about authority. Who has authority here to make changes at the Fed? And why is it that there has to be this process of proving cause when it comes to Cook, or that there is a high bar?
0: A higher bar,
1: higher
0: than
1: bar
0: the FTC.
1: Than the FTC on this.
0: Right.
1: So why is that?
0: Right. Where do you get that authority to say that?
1: Right.
0: Where did you pick in the Constitution that there's a difference between the Fed and the FTC? And as the Wall Street Journal pointed out, Roberts just glossed over that.
1: Right.
0: As if, okay, we're not going to address that. We just let that one go.
1: Total contradiction, but we'll move on. But if you think about Roberts over the years, plenty of contradictions.
0: We are Red Eye Radio.
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4: Running shorter irrigation cycles that will allow the water to absorb into the soil better.
3: Limiting fertilizer applications in periods of drought or approaching drought is important in lawn and garden care in that...
4: Because with more fertilizer, it's going to require more water to support that plant growth that you just promoted.
3: I'm Rod Bain reporting for the U.S. Department of Agriculture in Washington, D.C.
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0: We are on our radio. He is Eric Harley, and I'm Gary McNamara. Woo. All right. Are we done with the decisions from yesterday?
1: You know, well, because another thing, and another thing, you know, that Roberts was writing about, you know, that the Federal Reserve is more powerful than its predecessors and the whole thing, and that that monetary policy should not be subject to political interference. Really? You know, I mean, if you're talking about as a purist, that's one thing. But if you look at the history, of course, monetary policy was about it, whether it comes from influence of the current whatever administration or those who are operating in the Fed and the current Fed chair. So I understand, you know, this idea on monetary policy. Fiscal policy is where we're completely, you know, well, missing the boat.
0: But if you look, for example, you know, when Jimmy Carter and was in office and inflation was crazy, and then Reagan got in,
1: yeah.
0: Volcker got in,
1: yeah.
0: And completely changed it.
1: Right.
0: I mean, to say that politics doesn't affect where you go, and then interest rates, remember, went up to like 20%,
1: right.
0: In order to, you know, stop the inflation and re-kickstart the economy. So to say that politics isn't involved in it,
1: yeah. Sorry.
0: is to me naive. Now, I understand the concern of how much politics, and should one person be able to control the monetary policy?
1: Right.
0: Yes, but that doesn't take away the Constitution and
1: on authority.
0: On authority,
1: right.
0: And accountability. Who are, yes, you accountable to?
1: Right, exactly.
0: Well, nobody.
1: Yeah.
0: Well, you have to be.
1: You have to be. You can't be the Pentaveret. Right.

0: With SRN News, I'm Jason Walker. Authorities in Monaco are saying very little right now, but an explosion has seriously injured three people at an upscale residential building in Monaco. Reports indicate a Ukrainian magnate and his family were those injured. A suspect was seen running from the scene shortly before the blast. Asian shares have followed Wall Street stocks higher, while the Japanese yen is trading near a 40-year low against the dollar. Shares in South Korea, Japan, and Taiwan rebounded. United States and Iran have separately announced they're sending delegates to Qatar this week, though Tehran insists it has not agreed to meet with the U.S. at, quote, any level. Recreational marijuana sales set to begin next year in Virginia. Still, the drug remains illegal at the federal level. This is SRN.
1: This is meteorologist Paul Trombley with your Real Talk 93.3 weather update. A heat advisory begins at noon today and continues until 6 p.m. tonight. Chance of thunderstorms today. Otherwise, lots of sunshine. Highs level off around 96. Northeast winds around 5 miles per hour. Slight chance of thunderstorms tonight. Lows around 78, partly cloudy. 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Currently, it's 82 degrees.
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1: And we are Red Eye Radio. He is Eric Harley, and I'm Gary McNamara. Well, in Paris, a deputy mayor blames the United States for the heat wave. Uh-huh. We'll get to that in just a minute.
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1: So there you go. The Paris deputy mayor, Audrey Pulver, released a lengthy statement blaming the United States for the deadly heat wave over France this past week.
2: Okay. All right.
1: I mean, do I have to go any further on that story, really? I don't.
2: No.
1: Really don't, do I?
2: No.
1: Not serious.
2: No. No.
1: Not
2: no.
1: Not a serious person, again, so.
2: No, no.
1: This gets back to the whole air conditioning debate, which I thought was fascinating over this past weekend. I mean, it was, you had people yelling at each other on social media, you know, and then people from Europe saying, you Americans are wimps, air conditioning.
2: Yeah. Right.
1: You know, I did see one thing, though, said the heat wave in France has forced its citizens to use deodorant.
2: Yeah.
1: That could have been the Babylon Bee. I don't know.
2: It may have been.
1: That just stuck in my head. That just popped into my head there.
2: It may have been. But you know, this whole silly debate, it's like, you know, we as a nation have access, and now more than ever have access to plentiful, cheap energy. And the left has just made it to where, nope, we don't want to get it. We don't want to get it. We don't want to get it. And we're coming to that point. This is all coming to a head because the EV mandates and everything else, you know, the Biden administration coming in, we can run everything on wind and solar. And then later they kind of quietly added nukes and, you know, nuclear power, not nuclear bombs. I don't know. It's Biden. Well, it might have been nuclear bombs.
1: That would provide, nukes would provide energy, different form.
2: It would be warm for a few seconds. But the thing that they, you know, that we talk about is this is a series of choices. Where we are, a series of choices, whether it's energy policy or tariffs or whatever it might be. This is a series of choices that we make, because I love it that Europeans come here and so many had great compliments mm-hmm. about America. Now they know why we left. now they get that, you know, oh, we see why 250 years ago you left. Now we know why Prince Harry left. No, but I think he's in Canada. But the problem that we'll always have is the willful ignorance. People not putting two and two together. And the blue states, you know, this idea that, oh, we can be great, as the billionaires and non-billionaires exit the state because they can no longer afford to stay, the people who are non-billionaires, and the billionaires can afford to live wherever they want to. And they're ramping up again, and they believe they're gaining energy, and you know, I guess it depends on, you know, where you want to put that momentum needle. I don't know where it's going to go or where it's going to end. You'd said years ago, at some point they got to change directions. They're so radical. But they've done nothing but just put the pedal to the floor.
1: Well, when you look at, I think one of the things when you look at what has happened during the World Cup. Oh, by the way, I was surprised. I guess that now in the elimination round, you actually have to win the game. You get like more time.
2: Wow.
1: Is it okay. Penalty shots?
2: Or, all right.
1: I mean, I don't really know how they, but I did see one game was tied 1-1 and they went into extra time. So, so that would be good.
2: Yeah.
1: First off, Europeans have to understand why we love football. It's the huddle.
2: Yeah, it is.
1: It's the huddle.
2: Yeah.
1: Because there is no other sport.
2: Right.
1: Where you sit there and say, okay, what's the strategy now?
2: Yeah. What the hell do we do now?
1: After every play.
2: Right.
1: You know,
2: yeah.
1: It's like, what's the strategy?
2: Yeah.
1: What are we going to do?
2: Right.
1: And, you know, basically it's just like, they're having a meeting to get things settled.
2: We have a conference.
1: Yes. We're very big on conferences here.
2: Yes.
1: And so,
2: meetings.
1: No, but that's really the thing I love about football. The thing I love about football is the strategy. Okay. You know, they've got this defense here. What are we going to do here? What are we going to do? And it's not on the fly.
2: Right. Yeah,
1: you know, again, after every play, they sit and people go, well, that's boring. Yeah, but there's nothing like a great catch that's made. And when you watch football and you watch, you know, that how organized it is from the offensive line to the wide receivers to the running back and the number of things that you can do, that's why they meet and have the huddle.
2: Yeah.
1: They strategize, how are we going to beat this defense? And then you look and, okay, is it a 4-3 or a 3-4 defense? Oh, they got a nickel back in there. I mean, who's going to cover the quarterback who can run? There's so much strategy involved in it. It really is a chess game where you actually, after you make your move, you sit back and go, all right, what's the next move? And I think that's one of the reasons that Americans just absolutely love football.
2: Right.
1: And for the violence, we'd like to see blood.
2: Yeah, we want to see people hitting each other head on.
1: I just had to say, it's not a violent sport. It's a contact sport.
2: It's a contact sport.
1: When people say it's a violent sport, no, it's a contact sport.
2: Yeah.
1: But what has come out of it is the whole concept of, in capitalism, abundance, which means choices. And everything that the left does is to take away choices.
2: Yeah.
1: Bernie Sanders said it, to go back to the French and deodorant. Bernie Sanders said it a long time ago. He viewed that one of the worst things in America, in capitalism, is the fact that you go to the deodorant section and there's 40. I don't know if there's 40. I have no idea. There's 40 different choices of deodorant. And there doesn't need to be that. It's he believed it was a waste of resources and capital to have so many, so many choices.
2: Yeah.
1: I saw, and I mentioned this yesterday, when I saw the one woman who said the cars, I mean, people drive everywhere. It's wonderful. It's wonderful. But you have to look at scenery through a window. Like, I didn't even know what that meant. It was almost as if I got to find a negative here somewhere because of all these choices you have in America. There's got to be a negative. All right, so you can always walk out of your vehicle.
2: You can stop
1: and get out of the car, and you can walk on that hiking trail like millions of Americans do.
2: Right,
1: but it's what you're finding out from Europeans is they just can't believe the number of choices America has. And this gets back to when, you know, you look at when you look at the vast the majority of Democrats do not want to live here.
2: Right.
1: It shows you how they've been brainwashed. They have no idea how other countries operate.
2: Right.
1: No idea.
2: Yeah.
1: They don't understand the Constitution. They don't. Everything is based on ignorance and rage. You've got to be, think about this. I want to get out of here. Let everybody else in. Everybody else wants to come here, but I want to leave. You ever think for a moment why people wish to get here? You really wonder when I took that Uber going back about 3 months ago, took that Uber, and I had the driver from Pakistan who immediately we start talking, and I start asking questions all the time because I've become my father, which I never thought I would be, which is talking to every. It used to embarrass me. My father, we go out, he just meet somebody, get into a long conversation with them. I hated it.
2: Yeah.
1: It's like, don't these people get upset that my father's always talking to them? He just starts a conversation with everybody. Mm-hmm. And this is in my teenage years. I've become that person.
2: Yeah.
1: But when he turned to me, and we weren't at the destination, it was stoplight. He turned to me, he just looked, he said, America is the best country in the world. He's working like three jobs. Mm-hmm. Opportunity, that's it.
2: Mm-hmm.
1: Just having the opportunity to do something.
2: Right.
1: Was unbelievable to him. You know, you've got so many on the left that have no, they've got it so damn good, they don't even know how damn good they've got it.
2: Well, no, and yet they want to leave.
1: Yeah, but you think of electric cars. What was the whole concept of electric cars? Take away your choices.
2: Yeah. Right.
1: You know, that's what it's about. Take, you know, We're going to take away the choices that you have. We're going to make things more expensive. That's why we played the other day, and we have to, whenever, I'm not going to play it because we just played it yesterday, I think. We played the Obama thing. His goal was to skyrocket electricity prices.
2: Right.
1: That was it.
2: Right. Then by comparison, that the so-called green energy looks cheap.
1: Right. I mean, you had the delusional, you had the absolutely delusional Biden out there until somebody finally got, for months they were saying, well, he was saying, we can run the economy on solar and wind. Mm-hmm. No, you can't. You're an idiot. You're a child.
2: Yeah.
1: You're in kindergarten.
2: Yeah.
1: I mean, seriously, you're not arguing. We're not even arguing with adults anymore. And then finally, when you've got somebody, you know, in the Democrat side, and it happened to be Hochul, that said, no, we got to stop this climate change stuff because electricity is getting just too expensive and we just can't allow this. And the Democrats and the legislature came back, and in their talking points, it was, no, it's supposed to raise the price of electricity. Our platform is raising the cost of electricity for our citizens. And then you've got Mamdani. You know, you've got Mamdani being able to get millions of dollars, billions of dollars from the rest of New York State.
2: Yep.
1: And there you've got a Republican candidate for governor saying, we're going to stop being a sanctuary state. We're going to get back to more fiscal responsibility. We're not going to be taxing people for what New York City wants. He's down by 20 points.
2: Yeah.
1: They want this. They want a society.
2: These are all choices.
1: Because you don't continue to vote that way. They want a society that is repressive, that takes away choices, that makes people, get locked, step in philosophy, that forces people to have certain beliefs. And if you don't have these beliefs, we're going to punish you.
2: Yeah.
1: You see the thing. You see the thing in Fort Worth.
2: Mm.
1: What? The pride, the trans argument. There were some pastors out there, and they said, if you say anything that offends somebody, we'll arrest you. And they said, you can't do that under the Constitution. And the police were sort of like, well, you know, we'll see what we can do. And finally, the city of Fort Worth said, we're looking into this entire thing. Because it's like, no, if there's a protest, you can sit at the side of that protest and you can yell things. And what they were saying, he said, if I call you a sir, you know, can that get me arrested? They said, if it offends somebody and gets you arrested, it's like, wow.
2: Somebody, under what law?
1: And I'm sitting there thinking, you need to do a little bit more training with your police officers, Fort Worth, on that.
2: Show me the law.
1: Yeah. Whoever that is, because I think probably most police officers know that.
2: Yeah, I think so.
1: Even in Fort Worth.
2: Yes.
1: Whoever that police officer was, it was like, wow.
2: Yeah.
1: But, I mean, that's the whole thing. We're going to limit you. We don't want your freedom of speech. We don't want you to be able to protect yourself with the Second Amendment. Wow, we want you to have less representation.
2: Fewer freedoms.
1: Yep. We are Red Eye Radio.
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0: We are Red Eye Radio. He's Eric Carly, and I'm Gary McNamara. So when you see the whole thing about the Europeans coming over here and just amazed at the abundance, that really fits in perfectly where we are right now, socialism versus free markets and capitalism.
1: Yeah.
0: It's exactly what you see, because when you have socialism, you automatically have less choices because the government is in control of the capital and they push it where they wish to push it, not where the free market naturally moves it.
1: Right, and it's about opportunity. It's about choices, you know, and watching eyes be opened for the first time is always great. I love that. So, but just remember, when the whole soccer thing's done, get up. Go home. You're free to come back later, but go home.

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8: Breaking news this hour from Town Hall. I'm Rich Thomason. We will be hearing from the nation's highest court later this morning.
9: The Supreme Court scheduled to issue the final rulings of its nine-month term. One of the outstanding cases involves President Trump's executive order to limit birthright citizenship. At issue is babies born to parents who are not in this country legally. Another closely watched case involves transgender athletes. The High Court weighing the legality of laws in Idaho and West Virginia that bar transgender athletes from competing in female sports. Laura Winters reporting.
8: In Venezuela, it's a race against time for search and rescue crews hunting for survivors of last week's devastating earthquakes. BBC's Will Grant.
10: Most family members waiting for their missing loved ones to be pulled from the rubble increasingly accept that the chances of that happening are extremely slim. There have been a series of moments which have raised the spirits of the rescuers and the nation alike, from babies and small children being reunited with their desperate parents, to a man being recovered after spending more than 100 hours under tons of concrete slabs and twisted metal. The government is being roundly criticized by the relatives for what they see as failings in launching and then coordinating the emergency response.
8: 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Record heat is settling in from the country's midsection all the way to the northeast. Dangerously high temperatures and humidity expected right into the July 4th weekend. All the usual warnings are in place. Stay hydrated, stay as cool as possible, and don't forget about neighbors and pets. On Wall Street this morning, the Dow futures up 86 points, NASDAQ futures better by 22. 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
8: Britain's newly unveiled defense plan looks to the future. It's a plan that's brimming with cutting-edge tech.
14: Self-flying fighter jets, uncrewed submarines and drones will be at the center of Britain's future military under a defense plan being announced that reflects a world of conflicts transformed by technology. The defense investment plan has been repeatedly delayed as military leaders and treasury officials in Britain wrangle over the cost of equipping the country for an increasingly dangerous world. Like other NATO nations, the UK is under pressure to increase defence spending to counter a more aggressive Russia and a less reliable US. The government says the spending plan has been refocused in the past few weeks under new Defence Secretary Dan Jarvis. That includes a bit more money than the $18 billion former Secretary John Healey was offered. I'm Charles Dillardesma.
8: The UK has watched how drones have transformed war in Ukraine, which uses 200,000 of them a month to defend against Russian forces. News and analysis, townhall.com. It's a thing to do in the Central Alps, even in the midst of a punishing heat wave.
15: Yodelers at a festival in Basel, Switzerland, turned city fountains into rehearsal spaces during Europe's June heat wave. From Friday to Sunday, singers and Alphorn players performed throughout the city. Spontaneous yodeling echoed through restaurants, surprising diners who later joined in. About 12,000 performers and nearly 200,000 visitors attended the festival. This year, fountain rehearsals became the festival's defining image as the city battled record temperatures. The festival included yodeling, Alphorn playing, and flag-throwing competitions. Keith Peters reporting.
8: It was on this date, back in 1958, the Senate passed the Alaska Statehood Bill, Alaska joining the Union January 3, 1959. 49th state, followed closely by Hawaii. More on these stories. Town.

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1: 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But it rains.
2: You hear the bells?
3: I do. It's like the Midman coming.
4: I love this song. This might be my favorite Monkees song that Neil Diamond wrote.
3: I thought he wrote I'm a Believer.
4: Yeah, he wrote a lot of them.
3: He didn't write this one. Oh, what?
4: Or is this Carol King?
3: Yeah, I think Carol wrote this one.
4: This feels like Carol
3: King. And a homecoming queen.
4: Yeah, I guess this would be Carol.
3: Sometimes I would just be walking around singing that song.
4: Nope. Yeah. John Stewart from the Kingston Trio.
3: Oh, wrote dang. This. How about that? Kingston Trio.
4: Kingston Trio. One of my mother's favorite trios.
3: They can't even walk around in Philadelphia.
4: The Kingston Trio can't?
3: We were at a estate sale the other day and they had a bunch of records.
4: Mm-hmm.
3: And there's some folks in the room. And so I blurt out, Sergio Mendez, he can't even walk around in South America. Nobody got it. It was a total mess. Whatever.
4: Madonna in the news. I like a lot of her music. I was a big Madonna fan. I think she was just gorgeous.
3: Yeah, no.
4: Just, I was, loved Madonna.
3: I think Like a Prayer is a great song.
4: That's a great album.
3: It's a great one.
4: And they even put like patchouli into the ink.
3: Did they really?
4: Yeah, so when you open that, or maybe, no, that made, yeah, that was Like a Prayer. So when you open it up, it smelled like patchouli.
3: Why?
4: And the printing. I don't know. It was nice. So Madonna has had a falling out with Universal Pictures.
3: I thought you were going to say with her plastic surgeon.
4: No, she's definitely not had a falling out with that.
3: She needs to.
4: Goodness. She's had a falling out with Universal over the budget of her biopic.
3: Too low, too high, or too low?
4: Too low, because
3: not spending enough money on this movie.
4: I've had a huge life.
3: No way.
4: In a conversation with Interview Magazine published yesterday, the pop idol explained that her relationship with Universal hit a rock in the road thanks to disagreements on the budget of her now shelved biopic. Madonna believed that the life she led needed a bigger budget than Universal would agree to. I was supposed to make a story about my life. I worked on the script for 2 years and spent 2 years at Universal Studios with line producers doing budgeting and casting. We had a falling out, me and Universal, regarding budget because I need it. Like, I have an extraordinary life. I have a huge life, so I needed a big budget. You know what I mean? She dove deeper into the issue, saying Universal struggled with the rising price tag. And then when the pop star pitched shooting things in Serbia to drop the budget, they said they just didn't believe in me.
3: Hmm.
4: Madonna added that Netflix reached out with interest to make a series, but an entire new script had to be worked on unless they wanted to buy the film script from Universal for what she considered to be an extortionist price.
3: Wow.
4: That's just the way it goes, Madonna said. I started trying to understand how making a series would work. It's a very different process. You have a lot of writers and then find the right showrunner, and I couldn't find one. This went on for 8 or 9 months. I was like, good thing I have another job because I need work. I need to create. I need to do what I was put on earth to do. Ozark star Julia Garner was tapped to play Madonna.
3: Wow, she'd be a good one now.
4: Hold on, I got to see who this is because I don't know who that is.
3: She's very good.
4: Oh, yeah.
3: Very good.
4: She's even got a little gap.
3: Yeah.
4: Yeah, she'd be good. They'd have to enhance a little bit. I don't know how tall she is.
3: She seemed like a little one.
4: 5'5", so that's about Madonna's height. Oh, she was in Fantastic Four.
3: Oh, really?
4: Oh, okay.
3: The new one?
4: Mm-hmm.
3: Which, who'd she play? Girl?
4: One of the four?
3: Sue Storm?
4: Mm-hmm.
3: Susie Storm?
4: Mm-hmm. And she's coming out with Weapons. So, okay. So, how old is she? 94.
3: 94?
4: So, 32.
3: Dang. Okay.
4: Yeah, she's got a little gap. She could pull it off.
3: Yeah, she was great in Ozark.
4: She could pull it off, but I have absolutely zero interest
3: in
4: watching a Madonna biopic.
3: I mean, the Madonna story is great. You know, she moved to New York with nothing. Mm-hmm. I mean, literally.
4: Not even a razor.
3: Nothing. Hardly any money. Worked odd jobs. Somehow got a dance scholarship to the University of Michigan. And then, man.
4: Where she was from.
3: Her influence, though, you can't deny it. Britney, Christina Aguilera. Beyonce.
4: Millions of young girls.
3: Shoot, yeah, man.
4: Across the world. Millions and millions. Everybody dressing like Madonna.
3: Even Taylor Swift.
4: Yeah.
3: And, you know, she really kind of revolutionized the music video genre with MTV. Her music videos were like little movies.
4: But she got banned.
3: Yeah, she did.
4: And then she loved it when they got banned.
3: Mm-hmm. That just meant more press.
4: So 67 years old she is now. So look up Madonna on the Spotify.
3: Yeah.
4: Let me try to guess. I'm thinking that her number one most listened to Spotify song is the aforementioned Like a Prayer.
3: You think so?
4: Or
3: you're right, it is.
4: And I'm going to say that it's 1.2 billion. I'm gonna say that, or it's close to a billion.
3: Here's what's strange. Mm-hmm. It is the number one song with 825 million streams.
4: Okay.
3: But the third number popular song on Spotify has 1.3 billion. How's that?
4: What is the
3: It's called third. Popular.
4: Okay.
3: With Playboy Carter.
4: Okay. Okay, so that's recent. That's why. Playboy Carter is who pushed that.
3: But why would it be number three if that's got many more streams than Like a Prayer?
4: Maybe because that's not, it's with somebody.
3: Ah, that's why. With it's not just her.
4: Somebody. So number, let's see, number one,
3: Like a Prayer.
4: Number two, hold on, I'm going to try to guess. Number two, earlier or later in her career? Or,
3: middle. I'd say earlier.
4: Theme from Dick Tracy. Thank you very much. I'll take my money.
3: You mean Breathless Mahoney?
4: Yes.
3: No. I'll give you a hint.
4: It's not like a virgin. Holiday?
3: I'll give you a hint. Last night, I dreamt of some Pedros. Okay.
4: Really? That's number two?
3: Yeah, man. Huh. La Isla Bonita.
4: Number two?
3: Yeah, what a weird song.
4: 700, 600 million?
3: 739 million.

0: think that the average teenager could name three Madonna songs other than what Like a Prayer, because Like a Prayer became a TikTok background, but they may not even know that that was Madonna.
1: Right.
0: Mm-hmm. That, and then every mother is going, what do you mean you don't know any Madonna songs? So guess what, Mom? That's your fault.
1: You know, YouTube, La Isla Bonita, has 1.1 billion views.
0: Why?
1: What in the world?
0: Maybe there was another song called that, too. By, like, Bad Bunny. And it got mixed up.
1: Yeah, that's her highest performing song on YouTube, La Isla Bonita. What does that even mean?
0: What are you talking about? What does La Isla Bonita mean?
1: I don't know what that means.
0: It means you look mighty good in pink. Because we're both typing.
1: I ain't typing.
0: Let's see. It means something beautiful, doesn't it?
1: I don't speak that language.
0: The beautiful island. The beautiful island.
1: I like it.
0: Yeah. Bonita, beautiful.
1: I didn't know that meant beautiful.
0: Yeah, I get called that all the time by people speaking Spanish. Yeah. That, so she's, it's a tropical island she sings about.
1: Well, I can understand that. I love me a tropical island.
0: Mm-hmm. Especially the La Isla Bonita. God, we could have figured out that that meant beautiful island. Isla.
1: I couldn't have. Her number three and number four songs on Spotify I've never heard of. Yep. Popular and then Hung Up.
0: Hung Up, yeah. Mm-hmm. Yeah, that was 2005, 2006. That was on that one, Hung Up. It starts off, play Hung Up.
1: Here we go. It goes like this.

0: So
1: I don't like it.
0: No. All right. It samples ABBA.
1: Oh, okay. Here we go.
0: Did you like how I did the TikTok before it started going on?
1: I did. I like that. Very good.

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1: Thomas Dickens, Sarah Madigan coming on next hour. And also we'll have Danielle Howard and Chloe Bassam from Oak Tree Treasures at the bottom of the next hour. Jason, you ever been on a bad first date?
2: A bad first date?
1: A bad first date.
2: That means there'd be a second date and no, a third?
1: There would not be.
2: Oh, yeah.
1: Or there may not be. It was just a bad first date.
2: Probably so.
1: I probably have too.
2: Probably so.
1: If I have,
2: I've put it out of my mind at this point.
1: I don't remember being on any dates.
2: My dating days are long gone, Gregor.
1: Well, unfortunately, mine are too.
2: No, you never know.
1: Nah.
2: You just wait.
1: Zero interest.
3: When you least expect it, love will find you.
1: Zero. Shut up. Live, laugh, love. Zero interest. So women are confessing the most cringeworthy first date disasters they've ever lived through. And I'm exiting out of all the dating apps. This is from Haiyan Jung. So I took a date to the zoo with me for free, I might add, because I had a guest membership. He showed up wearing a speaker backpack. While we walked around, he played loud reggae music and even made us stop a couple hours into our day to swap out his phone batteries so he could continue playing loud, obnoxious reggae music everywhere we went.
2: Weird.
1: Needless to say, I declined joining him for lunch afterward. I never spoke to him again. He took me on a first date to Six Flags.
4: Okay.
1: I'm cool with that. I mean, hey, do you like amusement parks? Yeah. Well, let's go to Six Flags. I got an annual pass.
2: Over Georgia.
1: Or wherever.
2: New Orleans.
1: Well, yeah, any of them. But he didn't tell me that his two friends were going as well. While we were in line, he gave me a pass that ended up being his brother's with long hair because I could pass.
2: Oh, wow.
1: That's his brother. Apparently, I made a derpy face on one of the roller coasters, and it showed up on the roller coaster photo. He took a picture of it on his phone, and that's all he could talk about for the rest of the day.
2: Oh, man. Well, he's insecure.
1: He literally brought it up every 5 minutes and even made it clear I didn't think it was funny anymore.
2: All that does is highlight his insecurities.
1: At the end of the night, he made a big deal of the fact I wouldn't kiss him in front of his friends.
2: Or was he doing it playfully? If he's doing it playfully, that means he likes you.
1: Then he told me I owed him more for gas money than I'd already given
2: him. Oh, come on. I don't know if that's true. I think people make this stuff up for rage bait.
1: That one seems pretty...
2: Yeah, maybe.
1: That one seems pretty specific. This guy and I went on a date at a big festival. We were walking and holding hands. Ahead, he saw his brother and friend coming, and he quickly dropped my hand and sort of pushed me away.
2: Mmm. Guilt. Red flag.
4: Guilt.
2: Really?
1: Yep, did that. Ugh.
2: Oh, that's God. Terrible.
1: I just had flashbacks to the moment Adam Street and College Avenue.
2: Oh, was it during a downtown get down?
1: Yes, that's how long ago it was. I don't remember the girl.
2: What?
1: We were holding hands and I saw some friends and I let go of her hand.
2: Didn't want to be seen with her. It was on account of how she looked?
1: No, she was beautiful.
2: Well, then what was the apprehension?
1: Don't remember. Don't remember.
2: We are some strange creatures.
1: My date got mad at me and ripped off his shirt. Not like he took it off abruptly. He grabbed the middle of the shirt with his two claw hands and tearing it off his body, screaming. I can't read that one. I went bowling with some guy I met on a night out. It became very awkward because he wanted me to take my heeled boots off because we are the same height.
2: Ooh, yeah, little man syndrome.
1: He's 5'7" for context. Then he got all annoyed when I didn't want to. This guy became suddenly awkward when the date was over. He gave me an awkward hug and couldn't run away fast enough. He had to go to the bathroom really bad. He texted me later that he had to go to the bathroom really bad.
2: Wow.
1: So she said, okay. My dad owned a bakery and he helped me out on the weekends. One day we went to the movies after he was at the bakery and he was talking about this new yeast and how it was making life very hard for him. The lady in front recommended he go see a doctor. In my early 20s, a guy invited me to go get pizza. The bill for the pizza came and the two drinks, and it was like $17. I gave him a $20 bill. He paid with it. Didn't offer me the change.
2: Wow.
1: He kept the change.
2: You got to give him new change back. Come on.
1: You got to give her half.
4: Where can you get a pizza for $20?
1: This was this person in my early 20s. So I've
2: It was years ago.
1: Yeah, yeah. He took me to a cash-only seafood restaurant, announced he was vegan, forgot to bring cash, and then sent back two glasses of wine that were corked.
2: Wow. I thought they were talking about Shell until you said wine.
1: BYOB there, isn't it?
2: Oh, is it?
1: I don't know.
2: I didn't know.
1: I haven't been to Shell. Is it BYOB at Shell?
4: Shell Oyster Bar?
2: Mm-hmm. I don't know. I'd be surprised if it was.
1: Dude, I don't. I think I've been there like twice in my life.
4: They don't serve beer there? I haven't been there in ages.
2: No, they don't serve beer, no.
4: I don't recollect.
1: I was on a date when I saw one man loudly complaining about his date ate all of his fries while she attempted in every way possible to change the conversation. I love, I saw some videos last night that rage, you know, to induce rage on their partner. That this one woman, she got back and she got burritos, and they got like different style of burritos. And he's like, hey, can I have a bite? She's like, yeah, sure. So he picked it up like long ways and took a bite right out of the middle of the burrito. And you just see the wife going, mm-mm. No, you didn't.
2: You can't trust somebody.
1: That's great. Mm-mm. That's what I would do.
2: No, you wouldn't. That's terrible.
1: Would. If I would give her my burrito.
2: Okay, I see. Yeah.
1: I once had a first and last date with this guy who tried to get me to dictate his every move. Like, he wouldn't turn left or right unless I told him so.
2: What?
1: So I just went, yeah, I'm not doing that. And we sat down on a bench while he continuously walked into a wall.
2: I don't get it. What was the point of that?
1: I guess he thought he was wanted to be in a video game, and she was the controller.
2: He was being an NPC?
4: Pac-Man.
2: Non-player character? Pac-Man, yeah.
1: In the middle of the date, his mom called to tell him that James Gandolfini had passed away.
2: Oh, wow.
1: He cried all night at the bar.
2: Sopranos fan, I'm guessing.
5: I'm sorry. And you know, sometimes people got to die.
2: Is that your Gandolfini?
1: Yeah. Nice. Well, this part was.
2: Oh, the sniffing. Yeah, all right.
1: Yes, he was a heavy breather. Mm. It was my first date ever. I was 19. We went to Applebee's, and he suggested getting the 2-for-20 deal.
2: Hey, there's a keeper there now. 2-for-20?
1: I wanted onion rings, but he couldn't because of his braces. Then went into detail about his extensive dental work. Then we started talking about how he was ready for kids and buying a house. We split the bill. He was 19 also.
2: Wow. Ready for kids at 19?
1: Yeah.
2: Yikes.
1: Yeah. I'm a guy, but I saw another guy on a date pull out a calculator at a restaurant and calculate how they would split the bill and how much it tipped the waitress. Girl wasn't impressed at all. You ever had a bad first date?
2: Yeah, let's hear it, Terrell. Spill it.
4: Nothing that bad.
2: That's good.
1: I said one, and she's still
4: always behaved.
1: There you go. A good friend of mine. We went to Halligan's. Mm-hmm. And that when we came out and we got into my truck, and she's like, oh my God, I smell like smoke, because that's when you could smoke in Halligan's. Mm-hmm. And didn't matter where you were in there, you walked out smelling like smoke. Mm-hmm. I had Febreze in my truck. Guess what I did with a Febreze?
2: Sprayed it on her?
1: I sprayed her.
2: How'd she like that?
1: Didn't.
2: I guess that didn't go well.
1: No. No, that was our first and only date.
2: But you were trying to help her.
1: Yeah.
2: So,
1: but any time that she introduces, I think the first time I got introduced to her husband, she goes, this is the Febreze guy.
2: No.
1: Yeah. And I'm like, I'm sorry.
4: At least you didn't use Lysol.
1: That's true.
2: See, you're a terrible first date story. She's telling people,
1: yeah,
2: right?
1: Yeah, yeah. That's great. It's great. I'm sure she's not the only one. Thomas Dickens coming in to fill in for Dana.
4: Take a hint, you know.
6: America's religious freedom. Today, that constitutional right is being assaulted once more from within.
7: Religious liberty and rights in general were under attack. We all of a sudden became the enemy.
6: In the important new documentary by Dawn's Early Light, anti-Christian bias is exposed at the highest levels of government.
8: I got 6 months house arrest, 5 years probation.
9: I'm sorry, our rights have been suspended? Hard to believe that the instruments of government would ever be used to punish faith.
6: Follow the sweeping investigation of President Trump's task force to eradicate anti-Christian bias, the governmental hostility and prejudice is uncovered, and Trump's fight to restore our constitutional liberties and religious freedom.
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12: Three people have been arrested and accused of stealing air conditioning units at Cairo High School. Jeffrey Dalton, Stacy Mash, and James James were arrested on a combined 45 felony warrants. Investigators learned that commercial HVAC units on school property were allegedly stolen and damaged over several days. Dalton was out on bond on previous theft charges at the time the HVAC units were allegedly stolen. The investigation remains active and additional charges and arrests are anticipated, according to the Grady County Sheriff's Office. The Florida Department of Health in Hamilton County extended a rabies alert for the county in a Friday announcement. The alert was initially issued on May 10th after an unvaccinated vet cat tested positive in the area of North Jennings off Northwest 27th Boulevard. Recently on June 24th, a fox died suddenly in the area near Jennings off Northwest 37th Boulevard. The DOH reminded residents to be cautious and avoid wild or stray animals. This is Rachel Lanay with Real Talk 93.3 Local News Update. 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
13: Good morning, Greg, Jason, and everyone listening. We start off in the low to mid-70s this morning, and the humidity is back in full force. It will only get more uncomfortable from here as a small heat wave sets in over the next few days. Highs this afternoon will be in the low 90s, but the heat index will be in the low 100s, and only goes up from there for this weekend. Scattered storms are still possible this afternoon, which could help cool us off. From the ABC 27 First to Know Weather Center, I'm meteorologist Ryan Gold.
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16: June 1776, Philadelphia. The youngest delegate to the Second Continental Congress is appointed by committee to begin the drafting of a document that would declare the vision and intentions of this Congress. Inspired by the Enlightenment ideals of individualism and liberty, this young delegate from Virginia continued the painstaking process through several drafts before presenting the final version, which stands today as an enduring statement of human rights. The man was Thomas Jefferson, who wrote the Declaration of Independence.
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0: This is where Tallahassee starts its day. 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
1: Jason, what is one of my favorite hobbies to do?
2: Chinese checkers.
1: Yes, and other than Chinese checkers, what else do I like to do?
2: Parcheesi.
1: Parcheesi, yes.
2: Thrift shop, honestly, thrift shop.
1: And yeah. I love going through. I love the thrill of the hunt. And to talk about the latest Oak Tree Treasure, just opening 3802 North Monroe Street to the old Ace Hardware,
3: right? Yes, sir.
1: Northwest of I-10.
3: That's right.
1: That we have Chloe and Danielle in. Good morning.
4: Good morning.
1: How are y'all?
3: We're great.
4: Doing all right. How are you?
1: Doing fantastic. All right. How did this all come about?
4: Yeah. So Bigman Hospice had the thrift store idea for a little over 9 years now in the works. And then brought myself along and our team to just make it come to fruition and happen. So it had been a dream, and we started it from nothing. And it's truly just grown into this just community hub of volunteers and donors and customers.
1: And a great location with the one that's open now, kind of right across the street from Kraft. You can't miss over on the Williams Extension, right over there. What was it? I mean, finally making that leap to open the store, and you're like, hey, we need the community to really get involved. I mean, community is greatly involved with Big Ben Hospice, but we need the community to rethink how they give stuff away.
4: Yep. Yeah. It started as, it was funny, we'd be working there getting that store set up, and the volunteers would literally come and knock on the windows. Hey, we hear this is opening. Can we please join? We'd love to help out. And it has just continued like that. They show up still at our North Monroe location, beating on the door. We want to come help. We want to come help. So they've really just stepped in and wanted to be a part of this. And they've known that it was something that would help Big Ben Hospice. So they're all about it.
3: I think the other beautiful thing is that we've gotten to know our customers so well that it started something so small. And then the donations keep coming and coming, because once people find out that it supports Big Ben Hospice, they are super excited to give. And then eventually one morning we woke up and thought, we have no more space. And this is a beautiful problem
1: to have.
3: That's
1: a great problem to have.
3: Yes, absolutely. Yes.
1: That's, I mean, with the donations, because that's also changing kind of the mindset of what's been instilled with us for decades. That, you know, you have a garage sale, or you're going and clearing out stuff, you have an estate sale, and you're clearing out stuff that we've always thought, we got to take it here, got to take it here. But now we're saying, take it, bring it to Oak Tree Treasures, because the money's staying here with Big Ben Hospice, going to support Big Ben Hospice.
4: Yeah.
1: And I think that's wonderful. All right. The thrift in me has to know this. What's like the coolest thing that each of you have seen that has come through? And it may not be something of any value, but just something you're like, oh my gosh.
4: Okay, I have two. So Danielle and I love the vintage kitchen girls in us. They're called nesting hens.
1: Yes.
4: A couple of those have come in, actually.
1: Those are ceramic.
4: And yes. Mm-hmm. Or glass or blown glass, whatever they are. They're different colors. And we've gotten the mini ones in, which used to be, they were salt pinchers. So you'd assign a color to every person at the dinner table, and they would get their color salt pincher of the hen on a nest.
1: And you know what's funny? And that probably me and so many, everybody else listening out there, of a certain age or that have these, yes, they know exactly what that looks like. Yeah. Jason, no clue. He has no clue what we're talking about.
3: Yeah, absolutely.
1: So what about with you, Danielle?
3: Mine was actually, it came in the form, one of the cool things about hospice is this is when people are getting rid of their estates and their family members, loved one things, and they give it to us. A lady came and brought a huge vase, and it was like a white milk glass vase, and she said, this has been in my family since the 1900s, and I actually, my father passed away, when he passed away, he was over 100, and she gave the vase to us with a picture of him in like the early 1900s, holding the vase.
4: Yeah.
3: That was really special. So it shows like how special those items are to the people that give. And so we really try to take those items and turn them into something beautiful for their next life for our customers and the people that donate as well.
1: And I think that's great that people donating items, if there's something special like that, to tell the story of it so that can move on. Because
3: absolutely.
1: I've gone through an estate sales and all this, and it's like, why does this even exist? What is the story behind it? And right. never know. But to have that, like, I hope that whoever got that vase, like, they got that.
3: Oh, they absolutely got the story. Oh. So we had it in our case forever, and I made sure that everybody that came in, I'm like, let me tell you the story. Because I feel like it's a legacy of that item to be able to tell that story. And so that what is what we find is important as well.
1: So how I just show up with my stuff and go, hey, I got it, or is there a specific time that I need to drop off my items?
4: Yeah. We ask that people bring donations while we're open. Mm-hmm. So we like to accept them from 10 to 4, just to give us some time to close down, of course. But while we're open Tuesday through Saturday, just bring them on at either location, and mm-hmm. we'll give you a donation receipt right there, and you can go on in and shop.
1: So the new location, 3802 North Monroe Street, just northwest of I-10, where the old Ace Hardware was, we've got the grand opening and ribbon cutting.
3: Mm-hmm. Yes,
1: and
3: sir.
1: And this is taking place?
4: Friday.
1: Friday at?
4: 10 a.m.
1: Perfect. Thank you guys for scheduling it after we get off the air. Hear that, Jason? Friday?
3: Just for you. Yes.
1: Thank you. Yeah. Friday, 10 a.m., right up the road.
5: Hey, actually, I'm going to be there.
3: We're looking forward to it.
5: I want to be there. I like that.
3: Yeah.
5: I can't wait to check the store out.
1: What, do you like doing that stuff? Do you like going
5: I love a bargain. That's the thing. Mm-hmm. I love a bargain.
1: I love just looking. I love just looking through stuff. And one of the things I do with my kitchen stuff is finding a good Instagram plate.
3: Mm-hmm.
1: So when I'm taking pictures of my food, mm-hmm. I got to have a good plate.
5: Yeah.
1: I got probably 30 plates, gorgeous plates. Know nothing about them. One of them is from when you used to go to Chinese buffets
5: mm-hmm.
1: back in the, you know, when they had the.
5: Oh,
1: really
5: yeah, I love
1: thick,
5: that.
1: Thick. I got a whole set of Chinese buffet plates, but they're ornament and they're gorgeous with gold around.
5: And it looks like blue willow, but it's red. You know what I mean?
1: It's Chinese.
5: Yeah. I love that. That's cool.
1: And it's my steak plate.
5: That takes me back to the Chow's dynasty days.
1: That's about.
5: Yeah.
1: That's probably where they may have come from.
5: Yeah.
1: But I think it's wonderful just to come through, and especially that it goes to support Big Ben Hospice.
4: Yeah.
1: Now, is this something that that folks, like, as they're kind of planning and getting into hospice and stuff, mm-hmm. that they can kind of pre-plan?
4: Yeah, it's talked about with patients and families. Mm-hmm. We say it's the continuation of care. So kind of the last stage in when a family member has left with hospice, it's the place that they can take their items and know that they're going to be taken care of and given a new life and a new purpose.
1: And that those stories can continue.
4: Yeah, the stories continue. The funds go back into hospice and supporting the continuing care programs that we offer. So it'll give back to the Valor program, the music therapy programs, all of those services that we offer at Big Ben Hospice. You know that your items, when they're purchased, are going back to support something.
1: And y'all don't bring in your junk. I was joking around earlier with your garage sales over and come and bring in everything. Bring in the nice stuff. Mm. You know, bring in that chair that's been broken for 30 years and has been out in the garage and nobody wants it. You know, they don't want it either.
5: Right.
3: See it all, Greg. Yeah, see it all.
1: Oh, I can imagine. It's mm-hmm. they treat it that not everybody, but there'll be people. Oh, well, instead of taking it to the dump, let's just take it up the street to the to the thrift store. They'll take it. No, this is not Charlie. That this is he didn't like everything.
5: Sure.
3: Mm-hmm. Yeah.
1: Or Mikey. That nicely taken care of stuff.
4: We say gently used.
1: Gently used.
3: Yes.
1: Clothes. Everything.
4: Everything. Home decor, clothes, men's, women's, and kids. We do kids' items as well. Books,
3: jewelry,
4: movies,
3: accessories,
4: jewelry. Yep, all the things. Yeah. Home goods, dishes, you name it. We take just about everything. Vintage, antique, furniture, all the things. And if we can't use something at our store and it's able to be redonated, we will do that.
1: Mm-hmm. Oh, cool.
4: Yes.
1: Oh, I like that. I like that a lot. That's a lot of fun. Oak Tree Treasures, Mahan Drive. Address?
4: 3260 Mahan Drive.
1: right across. Right there. Academy Craft. Right there.
4: Right behind the Duncan.
1: You can't miss it. I want to talk thrift. Can y'all stick around for a minute?
4: Yeah.
1: All right. Awesome. All right. We will continue with Chloe and Danielle and Lingerers. Be right back.
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1: Now, I noticed a difference with my screen porch the second that Leon Screening and Repair came up and put it up. Guess who finally said something about it yesterday?
2: My friend Jay Riemenschneider?
1: Your friend Jay Riemenschneider was down at my house yesterday. My father.
2: Oh.
1: How long ago did I have this put on? 2 months ago? And so yesterday, I like your new screen door.
2: Well, how many times has he seen it, though?
1: A lot.
2: Really? He just noticed it. Isn't that a dad for you? Yeah. That's such a dad thing.
1: They did your door? Yeah, you've walked through it like a dozen times in the 2 months that I've had this. Well, they did a really good job. And he's like feeling on, ooh, what kind of screen is that? My God, I've told you. Because I want to scream it from the mountaintops. Mm-hmm. Look at this awesome screen porch I have. You can scream from the mountaintops, too. Will your neighbors pay attention? They eventually will, like my dad. But can't start unless you call Leon Screening. They've been in business 50 years. Give them a call, 850-570-575-2840. That's 850-575-2840. They also do your Florida room. We got to have them on. Maybe I'll have them on next week while you're gone.
2: There you go.
1: Jason's going to be leaving me next week. We knew he was taking vacation in July. But Jason, like, hey, by the way, it's next week.
2: Yeah.
1: And I'm like, man, I haven't lined up my co-host.
2: It snuck up, didn't it?
1: And then did you tell Greg he's going to be running the board?
2: No, I didn't.
1: We're just kidding with you, Greg. Greg, our new intern from Duval County, from Jacksonville.
2: If he chooses that he can hang around us, if he can stomach
1: I
2: us.
1: Can do it. I can do it. He can hang around. Oh, no, if he even wants to stay.
2: We may be more insufferable than we think.
1: We'll find out.
2: Yeah. We may be.
1: Well, we've already put a stop to him calling us sirs because we're so old. Greg, like you. Thanks for coming in. And he doesn't drink coffee.
2: He's a youngster. He don't need energy.
1: We're going to change.
2: He's got raw energy surging through his veins.
1: That dude, he's tired. He's a college kid.
2: You think so?
1: He's tired. Well, you can just ask him. Greg, you tired?
3: Tell him, Greg.
4: I am not tired.
1: Greg, what time do you normally go to bed?
4: I normally go to bed around 7 o'clock, 9 o'clock, depending on when I get my work done.
1: In the a.m.?
4: In the p.m.
1: Okay. Really?
4: Sir. Yes, sir.
1: You're a rarity.
4: Wow. Yes, sir.
1: And quit calling me sir.
4: the way things go.
1: I appreciate it. I really appreciate it, but stop.
3: Let him do it, Greg.
1: No.
4: The way things go in my life right now, I know I got to be more intentional. So as soon as I get homework done, or even if I make a mistake, I know I got to calm my mind down a little bit. So got to wind things down, take the W's, take the L's, and just keep things pushing. So I'll slow my mind down, slow everything down, and really, because, you know, we're around media 24/7. I'm around journalism, news 24/7, so it's a good strategy for me to stay focused when I wake up, to get right back and stay in alignment with all my duties that I had before.
1: All right. I appreciate that. All right. That's just a rarity when you hear our time, my time to go to bed. It's also Greg. It must be a Greg thing.
3: Ah. All Gregs go to bed early.
1: It ain't nothing but a G thing.
2: Hey, I like that. Hey. Getting funky on the mic like an old batch of collard greens.
3: <I'm sorry. laughs> That's an actual lyric in that song, man.
1: No. All right, do you know who Rudolf Dassler was?
3: Isn't he the guy, car guy, right?
1: No. No, do you know who his brother Otto Dassler was?
3: Otto Dassler. No, I guess I don't.
1: So Rudolf and Otto Dassler, two German brothers, and they worked in a shoe factory. And after World War II, they both started their own shoe companies. Otto Dassler.
2: I get it now, Adidas.
1: Okay. Adidas was started by Otto Dassler. His brother Rudolf started Puma. And they had a bitter rivalry.
2: Okay, I didn't know this.
1: That they're buried in the same, in their town, on opposite sides of the graveyard.
2: Even in death, they couldn't reconcile. Wow.
1: And then so people that lived in their town, they knew if they were going to Rudolph Dassler's house that some of them would wear Adidas on purpose because Rudolph would go 99999.
2: How petty.
1: 9999. Let me get you a good pair of shoes. And they would get, he would give them a new pair of Pumas. And if people went to Adi's house, they'd wear Pumas. Workers or whatever. And he goes, 99999. Let me get you some good shoes. Let me get you some Adidas. So, but these guys fought it out. And Adidas ended up like winning the battle for Germany.
2: Mm-hmm.
1: I'm using air quotes on that because the German national soccer teams always use Adidas. And they've said, we're only going to use Adidas. And Nike's trying to sneak their way in.
2: Ah.
1: But Nike is also trying to, you know, tons of people wear Nikes. I own Nikes. Sure. I wear Nikes all the time. I don't think about it much. But a worker, she showed up, a stadium worker, she showed up to Levi's stadium, mm-hmm. to the stadium, and she had Nikes on. There was a FIFA worker there, and she was walking in because she was going to be working in the stands. Oh, here's some tape for your shoes.
2: Oh, wow.
1: To cover up the Nike logo.
2: Does she report to this guy?
1: She works in the stadium. FIFA's in charge of the stadium.
2: There you go, then.
1: FIFA gets to cover up whatever logo. They're covering up ketchup bottle logos.
2: Wow.
1: They're covering up everything. And so she goes on, and she's like, look, I was told to cover up my Nike logo. She shouldn't be upset about this. I mean, she should have known Levi's stadium had to cover up the Levi's logo.
2: It's pretty ridiculous, though. I mean, really? But are they going to make every employee that's working in this? How many employees? Thousands of employees working in that stadium during that event.
1: Okay, and they were all notified.
2: Okay, I see.
1: To not wear Nikes.
2: I see. And so she didn't comply.
1: She said, gotcha. I wore my Nikes by accident.
2: There you go.
1: So
2: it's all on her then.
1: And then so she's going, bro, tell me what this is. Why did they make me do this? And she said,
2: well, you know
1: this
2: why.
1: Is her quote. Bro, tell me why. What the blank? Why did they make me do this? They handed me tape. They're like, you need to cover that up. That's not Adidas. Bro, it's not that serious. Bro, let me tell you something, Lisa, with two S's and a piercing right on her eye, on her cheekbone. It is that serious.
2: Yeah.
1: That FIFA has people that sponsor, that pay millions and millions and millions of dollars every 4 years to sponsor. And if Adidas is sponsoring, they do not want to see any shoe there. I could probably wear my Vans, and you need to cover up that Vans logo.
2: Really?
1: Wow. And it's their right to do that. They have paid for the right to do that. This is not Levi's State. You may work at Levi's Stadium in Santa Clara, but for that event, it's the people that have rented that stadium that are in charge. And FIFA is in charge of that stadium. And they have very, very strict rules.
2: Furthermore, she has to answer to her employer. They make the rules. If they say you have to wear all purple, then you know what? Like it or not, you got to wear all purple.
1: And yeah. Hey, it's Grimace Day.
2: Yeah, right. Who's been making quite a few appearances at the World Cup? Have you noticed that?
1: Grimace? Yeah, he's got like his own World Cup cup also. Yeah.
2: What's the deal with that?
1: McDonald's is trying to cash in on that Chick-fil-A thing with that stupid gold cup that Chick-fil-A did.
2: Mm-hmm.
1: Oh, let's go get a cup and do the unveiling. Oh, it's a gold cup. Oh, my gosh. I don't even know what you got for the gold cup. Mm-hmm. Do you get like free refills or something?
2: I don't know.
1: I think it's just a gold cup. I don't know.
2: Yeah.
1: But now they're doing, McDonald's has their cups wrapped. So you might get a specialty cup that you can throw on eBay 5 seconds later.
2: Neat.
1: Oh, let's open it up. And then people are doing that on TikTok.
2: Mm-hmm.
1: They're going to McDonald's. And again, genius marketing.
2: I want one of those cups now.
1: Go to McDonald's.
2: I want a messy. They got a messy cup?
1: No.
2: It's got to be a messy, though.
1: No.
2: I don't want no Slotta or Ronaldo.
1: No, they're McDonald's characters.
2: Oh, no, they got some with the soccer players on them, though.
1: Really?
2: Yeah,
1: they're
2: man.
1: Paying that much money?
2: Yeah, they do.
1: Oh, that's why the person was mad they got a Grimace cup.
2: They look good, too.
1: Because they didn't get a player. FIFA maintains strict sponsorship rules requiring all World Cup stadiums to be free of branding or references to companies that are not official FIFA sponsors. So we just say hashtag not a sponsor. They say hashtag cover that up.
2: With white tape.
1: Others criticize FIFA for how their sponsorship works. FIFA must be one of the most corrupt things that have ever touched this earth, one commenter wrote. Another commenter wrote, FIFA and sponsors fighting again. The worker is stuck in the middle. They were told not to wear Nikes.
2: Mm.
1: And she accidentally wore Nikes. And by the way, they look all good, all covered up.
2: Oh, yeah?
1: All black on black.
2: Nice.
1: So she had, like, the restaurant shoes on, but they just had a white stripe on them.
2: Okay.
1: So they look, I like her Nikes. Kind of old school.
2: Maybe she'll set a trend, keep the tape on them.
1: There you go.
2: There you go.
1: There you go. Or maybe somebody come up to her, like Ronaldo. Hey, would you like a pair of Adidas?
2: I will gift you a Nike factory in Portugal.
1: Come to my hometown.
2: He gifted this one family an entire restaurant.
1: What?
2: Sure did. When he was poor and had nothing, these people were feeding him. He went back and found them, gave them a restaurant.
1: I don't like to yell at law enforcement much, but I'm going to do it.
2: Okay.
1: Dave, shut up.
2: What's he saying?
1: I just got a text. Oh. He's making fun of me. My best friend making fun of me. Good morning, Dave. Be right back.
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12: News this hour from Town Hall. Amit Thomason. President Trump says the Supreme Court's ruling allowing states to count late-arriving mail-in ballots underscores the importance of Congress passing the Save America Act to ensure election integrity. As for that high court ruling,
13: a little bit surprising. Gives people more time to vote illegally, let's say. But the SAVE Act is even more important, and that's the right. You have to be a citizen of our country, okay? You have to show you're a citizen of our country, called citizenship. Voter ID by photo voter ID, and no mail-in ballots unless you're in the military, disabled, you're ill, or you're away, or even on a vacation. We're being very open about it.
12: GOP Senator John Cornyn of Texas lashing out at supporters of the Save America Act.
14: Senator Cornyn, who lost the primary after losing President Trump's endorsement, now taking to his X page to blast anyone backing the president's Save America Act. Cornyn's bitter exchanges online highlighting tension within the party over Republicans supporting the measure. Cornyn sounding extremely bitter, calling some supporters grifters and keyboard warriors.
12: Correspondent Laura Winters, among key Supreme Court rulings expected for release today, a case focusing on the president's executive order limiting birthright citizenship. The high court also expected to weigh in on the legality of Idaho and West Virginia laws barring transgender athletes from competing in female sports. Extreme heat advisories, watches, warnings posted across a vast area from the Midwest up into the Northeast as a dangerous heat wave settles in. Meanwhile, dozens of wildfires continue burning out west. And the Venezuela earthquake death toll now topping 1,700. On Wall Street this morning, the Dow futures 41 points higher. More on these stories at townhall.com.
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15: Major League Baseball, the Tampa Bay Rays have won 5 in a row, and Junior Caminero has hit a home run in 4 straight games. The Rays had the day off yesterday. They get back at tonight. They are in Kansas City for a matchup against the Royals. The pitching matchup, Griffin Jack set to go for the Rays. He's 3-5. Noah Cameron will go for the Royals. He is 4-5. Miami Marlins of baseball, they get a 10-7 win against the Rockies yesterday, as Griffin Conine had a 3-run home run off the third deck facade, and Sandy Alcantara moved to 6-0 in the month of June. Series will continue tonight. On the mound for the Marlins will be right-hand pitcher Yuri Perez. He enters tonight's game with a 3-6 record and a 4.41 ERA. I'm Matt Pauly, Real Talk 93.3.
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0: Good morning, Tallahassee. 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Grab your coffee, settle in, and let's get this day started. Starring your host, Greg Tisch, voice of the capital city. We've got the news, the talk, the laughs, and a little something extra to get your morning going. And now, here's your host, Greg Tisch.
1: Good morning,

0: already. I think we got a good chance of rain today, 60%. Tomorrow, 70 and 95, 73 and 95. Jason on vacation, me scared to death behind the producer's desk. But joining me, my dear friend, the special guest co-host of the day, Andy Cohen. Good morning.
1: Good morning, Greg. Good morning, everybody. Greg, thanks for having me.
0: You're welcome. Are you a morning person? Do you? I mean, I know you probably head into the office right around 9-ish.
1: I am a morning person.
0: Okay, good.
1: I totally am.
0: And you got tons of sleep.
1: You know, the cat videos got me last night. I was up a little too late inadvertently. I'm normally snoring on the couch by 9:30. Mm-hmm. I don't know what happened. Something got me last night. I looked and it was 1 o'clock. I said, oh...
0: Your doom scrolling cat videos?
1: I can't help it. They find me. The cat videos, man, it's good stuff.
0: Well, introduce yourself to everybody and why I'm having you on the show. They're like, Andy Cohen.
1: I don't know why, actually. I mean,
0: they hear your voice every day.
1: I volunteered. Well, I appreciate this opportunity. People don't realize what an amazing opportunity it is to be able to come and sit on a local radio show with a voice as grand as yours.
0: Jason's out.
1: I'm talking to you.
0: Oh, okay. Thank you. Yeah, thank you very much.
1: Jason's got a great voice. Mm-hmm. I know Jason a long time. But this is a great opportunity. And, you know, we love your station. And we love you guys. And you give the opportunity. And, yeah, why not? Why not come on the show? And I love the sound of my own voice. I'm sorry.
0: You do?
1: Right, okay. Of course.
0: Oh, I do not.
1: Yeah, come on.
0: No, I do not. Just hearing that best of... Because I've been coming in, it's just Tuesday, but I'm still getting here at my normal time at like 5:15 and getting everything ready. And so I have to hear the best of shows the vault that Jason put together for the first hour. I'm like, oh man, I just don't like that. I was making a clip for one of the guests that had on yesterday, put on TikTok, and I hate hearing my voice. I always have.
1: You know, There's when I was in radio before, it's I learned, you know, you hear your own voice differently. You hear it through your sinuses and everything.
0: Right.
1: I will say the first time I voiced a commercial, it was for a local jewelry store. I thought I had this great voice. You know, I'm not afraid of a microphone. And oh, I sounded like Snooki from Jersey Shore. I almost wrecked my car. It was horrifying. It was horrifying. So you got to get over that. But I always thought radio people... We like our voice. I don't know.
0: No, I don't.
1: I think you got a great voice.
0: I don't know if Jason does. I mean, but Jason's been hearing his voice on radio since he was, you know, 6 years old with his grandfather's radio station in Alabama.
1: Oh, that's awesome. I didn't know that.
0: Oh, he's got a commercial of him at like 10, and there's this high squeaky voice kid. Hey, y'all, come on down, get the biscuits at Hardee's this weekend. Let me tell you, and it's just hilarious. He has the clip somewhere, the video clip.
1: Now, well, you know, there is the quintessential radio voice, which I will never have. I've always had kind of a masculine, deep voice, but I kind of embrace it.
0: I don't see deep voice, no.
1: No? You don't think so? Mm-mm. I've always felt masculine about it, but that's
0: it's, okay. I like your voice. It's very Andy.
1: It is.
0: It's very Andy. I know that when you're calling, even though now with caller ID, that I know it's Andy on. Take your vitamins.
1: Click.
0: You know, I was at my mother's house yesterday. And so she asked, well, who's coming on to be the co-host and stuff? And I said, well, tomorrow I have Andy Cohen. I said, I have my insurance agent coming. I'm also my friend. And she's like, oh, well, blah, blah, blah. And she started talking about something else. And then I said, and she goes, well, is she nice? I said, Mom, she texts me to take my vitamins.
1: I do. That's what I do. Because Greg, I care about you. I care about your colon. I want you to have fiber. Are you taking your vitamins? It's important.
0: I'm taking my vitamins.
1: Okay.
0: As far as eating good, I could eat better.
1: Well, okay. You're doing good.
0: I'm doing good.
1: We're doing good.
0: I make sure that you're happy and my mom's happy.
1: Well, that's it.
0: And that my dog gets fed.
1: That's it then. That's all you need in life.
0: Yeah, as I'm preparing for 4th of July weekend, like Chief Jones just texts. He's like, what are you doing 4th of July? He's like, I'll be at home with Millie.
1: Yeah, is she afraid of the fireworks?
0: Big time.
1: Aww.
0: So I might call my vet and get some meds. I've never done the meds thing with her because she's just panting and pacing and trying to act like she's 2 feet, 2 feet big, or she's trying to act like a little puppy and hide under things that she can't get under.
1: Oh.
0: And then because I live in the county that my neighbors love to buy them big fireworks. Doesn't bother me. Go for it. It's great.
1: Yeah.
0: But, you know, just... I have to make sure that my dog. I'm not one of those. Oh, my poor dog. I'm like, everybody else is having a great time. My dog is not. I'll make sure that I can take care of the dog. You know, I used to leave her.
1: Oh.
0: Yeah, just put her in the kennel and leave her, but now, no.
1: Oh, no, the texts are going to change. Said, do not leave the dog.
0: Yeah.
1: You know what? We're not in the Civil War. We have medicine to help them.
0: Yeah, so. I just haven't. I'm not like Big Lou. I'm not on any meds. And so putting her on meds, well, she gets addicted to it. And I see her like walking the streets. Hey, you got any more of those laxatives? Or not laxatives. Jeez, Dave Team just sent me a text about
1: laxatives.
0: Yeah. You got any more of those, that stuff to calm me down, man? I need the uppers now. My dog could turn into a junkie.
1: Just be careful. Don't let her,
0: And she's blind.
1: Well, we have a 21-year-old cat named Tootie. Mm-hmm. And she used to be afraid of noises, thunder, vacuum, but

0: when I leave for work at 5 o'clock in the morning, I'm just going to light it off.
1: And
0: wake the whole neighborhood up because they kept me up all night. But then I said, you know what? They're having fun. Let them be them.
1: Well, I do channel my inner boomer. At a certain point when I want to go to bed, it's be quiet, everybody.
0: Be quiet. Put on the headphones.
1: Time for sleep.
0: Maybe I'll get some medication also. Andy Cohen in. We also have Dana Brooks and Terry Madigan coming in the next hour. Also, Hugh Tomlinson will be making a call about the Tallahassee Quarterback Club. Be right back.
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2: And again, yes, good morning, Tallahassee. Andy Cohen in with me as my special guest co-host today. You are so welcome. So welcome. Usually at 6:45, well, not usually, every day that we're on at 6:45, we do the food segment. I don't have Chief Jones yelling out, food segment. Oh, there it is. Hold on. Yes, I do. Here we go. So now we're going to do a late
3: food segment.
2: Thank you, Chief Jones. He just texted me this morning, sending love to you and your family. And one of the things I want to talk about this morning is 4th of July. Lots of food going to be around everywhere. What's your favorite, like, 4th of July, like, your, with your paper plate that's probably going to collapse because you got so much stuff on it? What's your favorite 4th of July go-to?
4: Food's kind of sad for me because I'm one of those gluten-free people. I would kill for just a bun that does not fall apart. Just a bun, and not a lettuce bun. That's embarrassing. That's not a bun. That's roughage.
2: Just a good bun.
4: A good bun, man, would just seal the deal. I like burgers. Not so much hot dogs. I like burgers.
2: I like burgers. But the hot dogs that I like, they have to be really charred. Well, actually, I like the charred ones, but I'll take any kind of that. And then burgers, I like just put it right on the grill, just put a little mayonnaise on it, a tomato, boom, I'm done. I don't need all the accoutrement,
4: good word.
2: To go on to that.
4: I agree. Purist.
2: Yeah. I just give it to me, it'll be going. But with burgers, like, I love having fries with my burgers. What's your favorite side with a burger?
4: Oh, cake.
2: Cake?
4: Cake tots? Yes, gluten.
2: Cake tots? Actually, cake tots.
4: Cake tots.
2: There we go. That's the new dessert of the summer. Cake tots.
4: Cake tots.
2: They look like tater tots, but it's cake.
4: Why can't we have this?
2: We just did. We just invented it.
4: Why can't we have this? We got some food allergies in the house.
2: Mm-hmm.
4: Pete cannot have dairy. So I tried to make, going out to dinner with us, it's like I'll have a lettuce. A lettuce, you know.
2: Can you just break me off a piece of lettuce?
4: I know. Please? And I was going to make cottage pie.
2: Ooh.
4: Which is, everyone calls it shepherd's pie. Mm-hmm. But shepherd's pie has lamb.
2: Cottage pie has beef.
4: Beef. And I said, mashed potatoes with almond milk is just sad. I couldn't do it. So I
2: Do the instant.
4: It still has dairy in it, I think. You got to put dairy in it.
2: I thought you just put water in it.
4: Well,
2: maybe that was my college days.
4: Potatoes and water. Okay. Well, so I said, we're going to do tots. Mm-hmm. It was so good.
2: I love tots.
4: Highly recommend. Tots are good.
2: Love tots. I hooked up with a food influencer in town. I love the food influencers in town. And I want to help make them, grow and go out, not necessarily grow their channel, but I want them to grow as far as where they're going to visit in Tallahassee, because a lot of the student food influencers, they just visit what's around campus. But I want them to expand because I love them getting out and exploring our area. Well, I ran into, started following this guy on TikTok. He's got a couple thousand, but he's going to a different restaurant like every day, and he's expanding. I don't know if he's college aged. But he's expanding his horizons. I was like, dude, I would love to have you on the show just to talk food, what you've discovered around town. Uh-huh. And so we started talking tater tots. And then I said, I need to take you down to Dick Mondell's. He goes, everybody keeps telling me to try that. I said, I will take you down there. You got to try the sweet tater tots. So good. So good. Here's some other sides. No fries aren't available. What you going with? Andy's going with cake.
4: That might have come out a little prematurely. The cake might be after. gluten-free people. We're living
2: with a gluten-free cake.
4: Gluten-free cake.
2: Here's some sides, alternative sides. Two fries. Or one, onion rings.
4: A fine option.
2: But it's got to be, but you go to some fast food places, like the King right up the road here. And you bite into that onion ring, and what comes out? The entire onion comes out of the ring, but you're still left with that crispy fried goodness.
4: You know, I almost feel like that's part of the experience of an onion ring.
2: Mm-hmm. Oh, they have the whole onion.
4: Yeah, you got to make a choice. Are you the onion person or are you the ring person?
2: Homemade baked beans, another choice. Which reminds me, I need to put up my recipe for my strawberry jalapeno baked beans. So I can make that on the 4th.
4: Mm.
2: Delicious.
4: That sounds amazing.
2: It's really, really good. Corn ribs. I haven't tried these. They've been around for a long time. It's just where you take the corn and just kind of take the husk and just kind of make it into little ribs, and then you're...
4: I saw a clip last night between my cat videos of Mitch Hedberg,
2: mm-hmm.
4: and he did his deadpan. He said, you know, corn comes out of the ground the way it is. Why do we call it corn on the cob? That should be corn. Every other form should have a name. And then...
2: Like tuna fish.
4: Right.
2: It's the only fish that we add on.
4: Right. And then, you don't say beef meat or, you know... And then somebody said, well, it was, and when they developed canned corn, apparently that's when they had to delineate.
2: To delineate.
4: So someone actually diffused him, which made me kind of irrationally angry. You know.
2: It's Mitch. That's funny you bring him up because Red Eye Radio before us was talking about Mitch Hedberg.
4: How can you not love
2: and
4: him?
2: And I was like, his videos will pop up every once in a while, RIP, but twice in one day.
4: Yeah.
2: Crunchy cucumber salad. I like a good cucumber salad.
4: Yeah. Yeah.
2: Sheet pan sweet potato ribbons. That just looks like a lot of work.
4: Sheet pan sweet potato ribbon. I'm a bad cook. That would be a fail for me.
2: Well, you got to peel the... You just keep using your peeler on the sweet potatoes just to get these ribbons of sweet... That's a lot of work.
4: That feels like something Martha Stewart would do.
2: Mm-hmm. Yes. And then you just take this and just keep moving down and smiling.
4: Yeah.
2: Little tiny little slivers of... Sweet potatoes. Dill pickle potato salad.
4: I don't know how I feel about that.
2: I don't either, because I like dill pickles, and I like potato salad, and I do use a little tiny little bit of pickle juice in my potato salad, but I don't want it overpowering. This seems to be overpowering on the dill pickles.
4: No. I agree.
2: Easy Caesar salad. I love a Caesar salad. I'm having a burger. I necessarily don't want to.
4: Caesar salad. I don't know. I think that's... Whoever came up with this combo, no offense, I almost feel that's a little blasphemous. Yeah. I don't think that goes.
2: Yeah. Grilled corn in husk. That's how I grill my corn.
4: If you want extra husk. Fiber, you could eat the husk.
2: I do not. No.
4: I know. I'm kidding about that.
2: Grilling on the husk, it just feels more primitive, more, ooh, fire, put corn and husk on grill.
4: I could see that.
2: When you do that, it also burns off the little corn hairs.
4: Corn hairs.
2: Yeah, so you don't have to pick them all. You burn them off.
4: Corn hairs. I love that.
2: Bow tie pasta salad. Okay, I'm cool with that. That's a good 4th of July side dish, a nice cold pasta salad. I'll have that with my burger.
4: Yeah, something else I miss because they do not make gluten-free bow ties.
2: Oh.
4: We get sad.
2: They make other gluten-free pastas, right? But not bow ties? That's where they draw the line?
4: Apparently a line was drawn. We are not doing bow tie pasta gluten-free.
2: Grilled mushrooms. No, I love grilled mushrooms, but that's a lot of grilled mushrooms if you're preparing it for a barbecue. That just seems economically not good because you're just not everybody's going to want grilled mushrooms. And you're going to be left over. You're going to have so many left over and you're going to be tired of the mushrooms.
4: I feel like that's a fancy putting them on a skewer, portobello mushrooms, and having it with the Caesar salad. Mm. I don't know. I like mushrooms, but that's a no for me.
2: Creamy coleslaw. Yeah.
4: Definitely.
2: Love me some coleslaw. Because the coleslaw, also, it's good to take your burger and kind of just get a little bit of coleslaw on your burger.
4: Of course.
2: Always good.
4: Or you put it on the burger.
2: Mm-hmm. Ranch-style beans, just baked beans that are larger. Potluck mac and cheese. Mac and cheese, always great for a barbecue.
4: That's on my death row list. If I'm ever on death row, I got a food list.
2: Mm-hmm.
4: Mac and cheese. Oh, yeah. Mac and cheese is on
2: there. I just bought some sauce the other day. It was on sale at Publix, and it's just mac and cheese. It's the cheese sauce, just like in a big, like Alfredo sauce in one of those big jars, but it's just macaroni cheese sauce.
4: That's interesting marketing.
2: Mm-hmm.
4: It's just cheddar sauce?
2: Yeah, basically.
4: Okay. I could do that.
2: Yeah, I enjoy it.
4: The things you could make, that'd go good with omelets, I would think.
2: Or cake. Right over.
4: I'm a little obsessed with cake.
2: Well, it's like putting... Well, have you done the cheddar cheese on apple pie?
4: Yes.
2: It's delicious.
4: Yes, I have.
2: It's delicious.
4: It's like charcuterie pie.
2: Yes. You know? Have you done the mustard on watermelon?
4: Absolutely not. What is this?
2: Try it. Nobody believes me that it's good. Nobody believes me that it's good.
4: You're right. I am with the crowd on this one. I don't know if I could do mustard on watermelon.
2: People are like, oh, that just sounds just awful. And it's like, no, it's not that bad.
4: Oh, Greg. Oh, that sounds horrible. Bad. I don't know if I can do this.
2: No, you should try it. Be right back with Andy Cohen. Good morning, everybody.
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6: Florida's Supplemental Nutrition Assistance Program, better known as SNAP, could face major changes because of the state's high payment error rate. State officials say Florida's error rate is now above 10%, one of the highest in the nation. Under new federal rules, states with high error rates could be required to pay a portion of SNAP benefit costs beginning next year. Florida could face nearly $1 billion in additional expenses if those penalties take effect. Advocates warn the added cost could force lawmakers to reduce benefits, tighten eligibility requirements, or make other changes to the program if the state can't cover the expense. The Florida Department of Children and Families says it's working to improve accuracy and reduce errors before the new federal requirements take effect. This is Rachel Lanae with Real Talk 93.3 Local News Update. 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
7: This is meteorologist Paul Trombley with your Real Talk 93.3 weather update. A heat advisory begins at noon today and continues until 6 p.m. tonight. Chance of thunderstorms today. Otherwise, lots of sunshine. Highs level off around 96. Northeast winds around 5 miles per hour. Slight chance of thunderstorms tonight. Lows around 78. Partly cloudy. 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Right now, it's 80 degrees.
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13: Hey, Jeff, what's up, buddy?
14: I was just thinking. 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
13: Oh, good days.
14: So I would have my buddy come over, and then we'd make up these games that were kind of like a hodgepodge of every game that you've ever played.
13: Kind of like the bikes we built.
14: Correct, yes. And it's a grand experiment. In the beginning, nobody knows how to play the game, and you argue about what the rules are going to be. And in the end, everybody knows how to play the game. By the end of that summer, you know the rules, the neighborhood know the rules, and you play that game like it's the greatest game ever played.
13: Well, and they still try to break the rules, right?
14: Oh, if you ain't cheating, you ain't trying. But at the end, Eddie, you're never going to play it again, and you'll think about it the rest of your life.
13: And the best game you ever played was that game.
14: Never been a better one.
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2: What's happening, Tallahassee? Happy Tuesday. Independence Day week. I know many people are going to be heading out, heading down to the coast, heading down to the lakes, working as we are all week, but just getting ready for the holiday. I think the state workers, they have like 30 days off this next month. The governor gave them like they have like 5 or 6 day weekend, which is great. Awesome.
4: Hey, I'm waiting for everybody to rally to get Hanukkah as a national holiday. It's 8 days.
2: Eight crazy nights. So, I'm thinking about getting on the dating apps.
4: And then I get on, I get off,
2: because it's just, nobody's looking for somebody like me.
4: I disagree.
2: And so then I started to think, thank you. And then so then I started to think, well, maybe I need to write a better bio. And I was like, well, I could just go into chat, ask chat to write something. I was like, no, let me put it on Facebook. And I said, help me write my opening bio for the dating apps. 2 or 3 sentences, and we'll read the best ones with you. So let's go over some of these. This one, this is my favorite. And actually, my friend Jamie texts me this too. My mom says I'm a catch. My friends say I'm the funny one. My dog thinks I hung the moon. Looking for someone willing to fact check all three. Cute.
4: That's pretty good.
2: That one's good.
4: That Greg, I've been married almost 35 years. That gets me in my heart.
2: That one's good.
4: Yeah.
2: Tina said, hi, I'm Greg. I'm a radio host by day. Terrible at dating app bios by night. Sarcasm, laughs, and spontaneous adventures included. Swipe right if you can keep up. My dear friend Michael Hearns, he said, I'm Greg with 2 G's. Because when people say 2 G's.
4: Double G?
2: No, that's 3.
4: Oh, you're right. Greg with 2 G's. Yeah. I get
2: that's
4: it.
2: That's a Greg
4: it's
2: joke.
4: It's early. I get it.
2: I'm Greg with 2 G's looking for a woman marginally more stable than a shopping cart with one bad wheel. Let's compare regrets. I have money for therapy or bail, whichever one is up to you.
4: Okay.
2: I like my woman the way I like my coffee. And a balled up sack on the back of a donkey.
4: Mike,
2: no, I love you. I ain't using that one.
4: And bitter.
2: Nancy said, can you work in something about sharing the love of Barnaby's Pizza with Tallahassee locals? Justine said, first, use your proper age. Second, I'm not here for a long time, but I'm here for a good time.
4: These all work in their own way for the right girl.
2: My dear friend Steve Shale said this, radio host by morning, connoisseur of the town's many chicken establishments by night.
4: Connoisseur. What connoisseur?
2: Connoisseur of the town's many chicken establishments by night.
4: That was a joke my dad used. What connoisseur?
2: A stinky one. I'm into long walks on the beach, cute dogs, and UFO conspiracies. The earth might be flat, but if we match, I'll love you with my whole round heart. My dear friend Nate said, how do you spell cobwebs? Because that's got to be in the bio.
4: How do you spell cobwebs?
2: Oh, Nate has a weird sense of humor.
4: What? Cobwebs?
2: Yeah.
4: That's a Halloween thing, maybe?
2: I guess.
4: I love Halloween. I don't know.
2: My friend Scott Pascal said, his bio says this. I know Greg Tisch. 9 out of 10 go on a date with me out of sympathy.
4: Oh, no.
2: 1 out of 10 ask, WTF is Greg Tisch? And I know that one's the keeper.
4: Okay, Wednesday, Thursday, Friday.
2: Corinne said, hello, Carice.
4: Oh, we can do better. I mean, then you got to put something about, let's go for dinner.
2: Fava beans.
4: Nice Chianti.
2: I trip over flat surfaces, make intense eye contacts with automatic doors, and consider not spilling coffee on myself. And I consider that to be a personal growth milestone. Looking for someone who can laugh when life throws banana peels, bad puns, and me directly into a table. Enjoys sunsets, llamas, and people who end up dying of fun.
4: I didn't know you were into llamas.
2: Yeah, I love llamas.
4: That's a good. Yeah. I don't know if I'd use the word fetish, but that's a good that's a good thing to be into.
2: That one's too long. Patty said, looking for someone who can appreciate a good brisket and a bad dad joke.
4: Okay. There's nothing wrong with bad dad jokes.
2: Alan Hanstein said, if you say Blair Stone, that's hot.
4: Blair Stone.
2: Instead of one word.
4: Okay.
2: 2 words.
4: Blair Stone, yeah.
2: Mm-hmm.
4: You put the emphasis on the second
2: stone.
4: Syllable.
2: Yeah, to make sure that they're saying stone. Lucy Ashley said, Greg Tisch, radio host with a gift of gab, dog dad to Millie and pit master in training. Let's see if the chemistry is worth broadcasting.
4: I like it.
2: I also also do love a little rhyme, so here it goes. Greg Tisch on the mic, but off air is the prize. Great hair, nice smile, and reasonably wise. Barbecue's my love language, bourbon not my scene. Millie steals the spotlight, and she's got that glow. Looking for someone who laughs and lets things go. Bonus points if you like ribs and dogs that steal the show.
4: Well, these are all good. They're all good for the right person. I have one when you're done. I wrote one for you.
2: Go for it.
4: I did. I do feel like this might be my best work.
2: Okay. Andy Cohen writing my dating bio if I get back on the apps.
4: Blue-eyed radio guy, dog dad, likes drives to the coast with the top down, seeking beach-loving lady for lazy days, oysters, and bad jokes. There you go. I'm going to...
2: Can we do hazel eyes?
4: Hazel eyes.
2: Hazel eyes.
4: I have hazel.
2: They change with whatever I'm wearing. Like today, yours are probably gorgeous because you have gray on.
4: Thank you. You know, you ever go out in the sun, they get that yellow, almost a yellow burst around.
2: Yeah, I noticed the different colors that we wear. Like gray really
4: totally.
2: Makes mine just really pop.
4: Yeah, yeah, yeah. Thank you for that compliment, by the way.
2: Ed Moore, Dr. Ed Moore said this, undiagnosed, but something ain't right. Nigel said, hi, I'm Greg. Benefits of dating me. I can reach things on the top shelf. I get discount cards for all the cool restaurants and I drive a BMW, but not like those other guys. Plus, I can get you Jason Taylor's autograph. Boom, that's the one to go. Yours, combine yours and Nigel's. Got it.
4: Yeah, I think these all have promise. And I do, you know, there is a lid for every pot. You just got to, you know, I met my husband at the Dade County Jail.
2: Mm-hmm.
4: So may I recommend, you know.
2: And when you said Dade County, that's how long ago it was.
4: Yeah, 36 years ago. Mm,
2: because most people that meet now at the jail would say the Miami-Dade Jail.
4: It will always be the DJ.
2: Always be Dade County.
4: DCJ for me. But yeah, you should hang out at the jail. You meet some good people there.
2: I'll try that. Dave Teams, help me.
4: Dave could hook. I think Dave is, and I have a terrible track record, however, for hooking up people for dating.
2: I don't. No, I'm not looking to date. I'm just looking to get on the apps.
4: You should do it then.
2: I don't know if I would have the wherewithal. I don't know if I could get up the nerve to go and meet somebody new or old.
4: Why not?
2: I don't know. I've been in the last year or so. I don't even know how long, but I've been alone and it's like, I'm doing it. At first I was like, you know, just got out of a relationship. I'm going to be alone for a little while. I've never done that. Never. I've always like, all right, let me go back out to the bars, go cruising and everything. But I said, I'm just going to be alone. I'm not going to go out much. I'm just going to see how I like this. I love it. I love it. I was supposed to go to a thing on Saturday. I had to literally, I'm Cameron from Ferris Bueller's Day Off. I'm sitting in the car, beating the steering wheel, going, if I don't go, I don't have fear of, I don't have FOMO anymore. I have FOGO.
4: You know, I can understand this completely.
2: Right.
4: I get it.
2: And my sister just posted something, who will be a co-host tomorrow. She's like, look here, Sally. I did enough partying and drinking that you will never understand. And if I want to sit at home and read a book and be asleep by 8 o'clock, I'm fine with it. I'm like, I did all this. I did all this tenfold over what the average person had done. So I'm fine just being alone.
4: Well, I think that's fine too. Mm-hmm. You know, you can maybe, I don't know. I don't have an answer. You know, I just want peace and love for everybody. And if you're looking for...
2: I just want peace.
4: Yeah, if, you know, well, then you know, do they have a friend app that you can go? I don't know. I've never been on a dating app, so I have no idea what they actually do. They have one that's like looking for somebody to read a book with, you know.
2: But I don't know if that would be trustworthy.
4: Why wouldn't it?
2: Because I don't know where those... I'd maybe like go on Reddit and say, hi, ISO, in search of... ISO, somebody to go and walk around the parks. I mean, I got Jeremy Tabor that I met yesterday. I'm going to go walk around the parks with him. But but that ain't the same. You know, that'll be bro love.
4: Well, I don't think there's anything wrong with that. But if that's not what you're looking for, you know.
2: And then Melissa just said this. I would add the nicest gentleman with the biggest heart.
4: Oh, yeah, I agree with her. I agree with her.
2: Thank you, Melissa.
4: I totally agree with her. She is right. She is right. But, you know, is there a friend app? I don't know.
2: I don't know. If not, or can you put what are you searching for on the apps and just say friendship?
4: I don't, you know, when I was thinking about this bio for you, when we were talking about it earlier, I was thinking, you know, that movie Desperately Seeking Susan. Mm-hmm. Not desperately seeking Susan. Let's just maybe go for a ride to the beach, have some oysters.
2: Yeah, I'm getting the Camaro. I'm getting the drop top fixed. Now, when you said top down, did you mean my convertible or the girl?
4: Greg. The convertible.
2: Aha! Rewrite it.
4: Choose your own adventure.
2: Yes. Yes. Adult Friends Finder. Ken Diemer. I don't think Adult Friends Finder is.
4: I never heard of this.
2: Do not Google it on that computer.
4: I'm doing it.
2: Be right back.

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3: July 9, 1755, near Fort Duquesne, now the city of Pittsburgh. A 23-year-old British officer leads his troops in battle during the French and Indian War. Though fired upon repeatedly, this young lieutenant colonel remained unharmed to the disbelief of the native warriors. 15 years later, a respected chief sat over a council fire as he told all those listening, "The Great Spirit protects this man. He will become the chief of nations, and a people yet unborn will hail him as the founder of a mighty empire." The man was George Washington, who went on to become the commander-in-chief of the Continental Army and the first president of the United States, celebrating America's 250 years of freedom and wishing you a safe and happy Independence Day. 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
1: In studio with me, my dear friend Andy Cohen.
2: Thanks for having me.
1: Dana and Terry will be in. Also, Hugh Tomlinson will be calling in about this special quarterback club, Tallahassee Quarterback Club meeting taking place this evening.
2: Yes, I will be there.
1: He'll tell us all about it.
2: I'm excited.
1: I don't know if he's coming in or calling in. I think because he might do either. Either I'm fine with.
2: Yeah,
1: but
2: I'm
1: when
2: excited.
1: Hugh comes in, he's the best-smelling guest. Well, no, best-smelling male guest. Dana, best-smelling female.
2: Okay. I have this perfume that I've worn for 20 years. I think I'm pretty good-smelling.
1: You smell wonderful.
2: Thank you.
1: Well, are you one that there's having perfume or cologne on, and then there's, oh, Andy was here. Yeah, how do you know? Oh, she left 3 hours ago.
2: Oh, yeah.
1: Because she's still there.
2: I have a signature scent. I've never had a man compliment me on this perfume. It's Ralph Lauren Blue. It's hard to find. So when I find it, I buy many bottles. I've had women, the first time I realized, because I can't smell it anymore. I've gone nose blind. We were at my son's Little League 20 years ago. And at the end of the season, one of the moms finally came up to me and she says, "Oh my God, it's been you that smells so good." I've had women chase me in the grocery store saying, "What is that perfume?" Never had a man compliment me on it. It just works with me. I used to wear Estee Lauder white linen, which I loved, very 80s. And one of my friends decades ago, she said, "Oh, I love this. It reminds me of my grandma." Right in the trash. Never wore it again.
1: Oh,
2: no.
1: Never again.
2: No. And I switched. And so, yeah, I have a scent. You can tell.
1: I did Estee Lauder Intuition, or excuse me, Lauder.
2: Lauder.
1: Because that's the men's.
2: For the men.
1: Yep. Intuition. And I love, it's just a very bright, a good smell, but they stopped making it. I can still find it, but it's like eau de toilette. It's just somebody that has just diluted it so far down, and it's on Amazon or something, but like $90 a bottle. Now, when it was new, it was $90 a bottle, but it was the full on. It wasn't eau de toilette. It was just, it was that. So Dana, and you know what she wears? Glow by J-Lo.
2: Oh, I don't know this.
1: It
2: smells great. Dana has great taste.
1: It's old.
2: Okay.
1: But it's just something, just with you, that she found something that, mm-hmm. that she likes, that she gets a lot of compliments on. But she's also, we talked about this last week, that's how I know this, that she has trouble finding it.
2: Yeah.
1: So she's searching everywhere for, mm-hmm. for Glow by J-Lo. I think it was Glow, or maybe it was the Britney Spears cologne. It was one of those two.
2: Well, I will have to.
1: I'm pretty sure it was the J-Lo, but it could have been the Britney, which I wouldn't wear her cologne if she came out with one now.
2: Well, I don't know. I it depends. Although, like I said, it would have to be really something amazing for me to switch away from my perfume. I love it.
1: I have a buddy of mine that he used to come into the Sheriff's Association, and he could leave, and 3 hours later he was still lingering there as we were lingering with headaches.
2: You know, I don't know if this is a Gen X thing. I remember Halston and Z4 and Polo.
1: Oh, Polo. I still have some Polo, but I wear that on like 80s nights, and I drench myself in it.
2: Oh, yeah. That's it. And Halston Z14. Mm-hmm. Oh, I can almost like, I love that scent.
1: Dracar.
2: Oh, Dracar. Mm-hmm. These were great, man. Back in the day, there was three types of boys. There was the Polo boys, the Halston, and the Dracar.
1: And then I did gray flannel for a while. It was made by the Dracar people, but it was mm-hmm. called gray flannel.
2: Mm-hmm. That's a good one.
1: And I think that my grandfather bought that for me. He's like, I'm sure it was from my grandma bought it. Because, oh, this smells good. Here, this is from you. But, boy, I love that, too. I don't remember the last time that I saw gray flannel. But it's funny how just, I have no idea what the guys are wearing now because I stopped wearing it, and especially with this kind of atmosphere, that I want somebody coming in smelling nice, but I don't want to be able, when they leave, I don't want to still smell them
2: mm-hmm.
1: because they've drenched themselves on it. And I remember one night after a 80s party that I had done, that I had just soaked my jacket in Polo.
2: Nice.
1: And I left the jacket in my vehicle. It was summer. And so the next day I got into that vehicle, and oh my God.
2: Oh, that's awesome.
1: Oh, it was horrible. No. I had to roll down all the windows. I had to drive one of the other vehicles and just let it air out all day.
2: That's how you find your lady friend, is with a good cologne.
1: Well, all right, maybe I need to go back. But everyone that I like, it's something. They always stop making them. There was one. It was a. I think it was. I got it at Buckle, and I can't remember the name of it, but it came in a nice, like the case was like leather wrapped. It was very nice.
2: Very
1: nice. Very, very bright. It was very bright, very spicy, very, but, oh, loved it. Oh, I can't remember the name of it. That was my other go-to, and there's no way I'd remember. I think I have a bottle, an empty bottle of it somewhere, because I was like, oh, I need to keep this because I'll forget the name.
2: Well, you should get it again.
1: But I don't remember what the name is. I have to go digging through the storage shed.
2: If only we had a way to look this up.
1: But I don't remember. There's hundreds of them. I have no idea.
2: We could find it.
1: I'd have to see it because you could tell me the name, and I still wouldn't go, that's it.
2: Too bad the you can't smell your phone and say, is this the right perfume or the right cologne?
1: Mm-hmm.
2: That would be good. I'd be walking around all day. Polo. Smell Polo.
1: Smell-o-vision.
2: Smell-o-vision. I know. We didn't invent that, but that would be great.
1: Smell-o-vision. How long did that? I think that lasted like one movie in the movie theaters. And then I know they did a Sense-o-vision. Oh, who was that? SCTV that made fun of that? That Sense-o-vision that you, John Candy was watching a movie and it was in Sense-o-vision. And so whatever happened in the movie, there was a usher behind that would make sure that you felt all the senses, and there was a makeout scene.
2: This needs to come back. This would be really, this could revitalize movies.
1: It was like Eugene Levy or something was the usher and start trying to kiss all over John Candy as the people were making out on
2: camera. This sounds like
1: camera.
2: A hit. I know I'm older than you and we're both Gen X, but how does this not sound familiar to me? How did I miss this? I don't know.
1: It's really good. Really good.
2: We need to read it. What's radio? Is there a way to do this with radio? I don't know.
1: No. We'd have to go out into the wild.
2: I think you should do this. There should be some kind of cologne, you know, like when they do blind taste test of sodas or something.
1: And we can go to the mall.
2: Go to the mall.
1: And then and you wear, there's people that spray you as you walk by.
2: Yeah.
1: Or try to hand you the card. Oh, here.
2: And you could voice a commercial while you spray somebody and they get this pause. I don't know. I don't know where I'm going with this.
1: I don't
2: this.
1: Know if I want to spray anybody.
2: I think people might be down for it. If, you know, you spray yourself and see if the ladies like, you know, which one they respond to.
1: Well, I'd like to find a good, like, air freshener for my vehicle. You know what I use for air fresheners for my vehicle? I don't have my car doesn't have the scents already in it like others do, mm-hmm. but they have their own cologne that comes with the car.
2: I didn't know about this.
1: Yeah. Yeah, and the glove box, there's a little cologne thing, and it pipes through the air filters. I just buy some really cool soap, like some of that artisan soap.
2: Okay.
1: And I just put it in the back. Just leave.
2: You know, I actually drive so little. Mm-hmm. So
1: it's a good air freshener. It's not overpowering.
2: Soap.
1: And it's just, yeah, but a good artisan, a good smelling soap.
2: So no Dial, no.
1: No, I mean, if you want to put in Irish Spring, yeah, every time you get in, and then get in your car and drive away.
2: Okay.
1: Then the car will smell like that. But I have soap in my car.
2: I think that's a fine idea.
1: I don't know where, and I don't remember how I thought of that. Just did it. I'm sure I'm not the first person ever to think of that.
2: Millie probably introduced you to that.
1: Millie did. No, what probably happened was I probably bought some soap from a store and then forgot and then just left it there.
2: But I think isn't that how penicillin was invented? The mold? Hey, let's give this to people. So you might have created a good thing.
1: There we go. There we go. Andy Cohen is my special guest, co-host Dana Brooks, Terry Madigan in studio with her on that side of the glass, and then Hugh Tomlinson later on in the show.

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6: News this hour from Town Hall. Armit Thomason. It is already hot in some parts of the country, but just wait. Forecasters say it's going to get a lot hotter from the Midwest to the Mid-Atlantic up into the Northeast.
7: Especially by Wednesday, we'll start seeing it really impact areas of like the Ohio Valley, through the Mid-Atlantic and into the Northeast. And it looks like the main, like the primary time frame for like the most extreme heat will be on Thursday and Friday, both. We're looking at Thursday probably being the period where we see the most potential for record highs.
6: Scott Klebauer at the National Weather Service. We're talking triple-digit temperatures combined with high humidity, making it even more uncomfortable and dangerous. Homeless in Nashville, Logan King, picking up a bottle of cold water from a shelter.
8: It's been really hot, sweating, dripping, as you can see. It's just miserable, honestly. But this helps so much, like, oh my goodness.
6: Three firefighters killed over the weekend battling a Colorado wildfire. They were part of a specialized crew that goes into remote areas to quickly put out new fires. Two other crew members suffered burns. The crew was overcome after deploying an emergency shelter to shield themselves from the fast-moving fires. 1,700 and counting, that's the death toll in earthquake-ravaged Venezuela, where search and rescue efforts are ongoing. The Supreme Court's expected to release more rulings today, some very closely followed cases, rulings having to do with birthright citizenship in girls' sports. Yesterday, the court ruled that states can count late-arriving mail-in ballots. President Trump is pointing to that decision as another reason for Congress to pass the Election Integrity Save America Act. On Wall Street, Dow futures are 72 points higher. The Nasdaq futures up 108 points. More on these stories, townhall.com.
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10: Scotty Scheffler and Victor Hovland will meet in a sudden-death playoff today to determine the winner of the Travelers Championship at TPC River Highlands. 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Jordan Spieth, 28-1. 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
1: My special guest co-host today, Andy Cohen, getting hugs from Dana Brooks. Dana Brooks, Terry Madigan in studio. I'm down talking. There's like a little ant trail going on down there. And I'm just fascinated, just walking, just all in line, back and forth. And I'm out videotaping them and just completely losing track of time. I was like, oh my gosh, I have to get back because I'm Jason today. And again, Jason, I really appreciate everything that you do because it ain't easy over here.
2: Where is Jason this morning?
1: Somewhere.
2: He just doesn't show or what?
1: No, they're on vacation. But I don't know where they are today.
2: Okay.
1: That they're either in the Carolinas or they're at a baseball game.
2: Nice.
1: I don't know what they're doing today. I didn't get his full on agenda. But
2: can't you track him?
1: Yeah, probably. I should have put that on his car. But I don't know what vehicle they took, so I probably would have put it on the wrong car. Dana, your J-Lo Glow?
3: Yes, okay. J-Lo Glow and Caress Soap. Those are my two.
4: I love Caress.
3: OG. I go all the way back with it.
4: Yes.
3: I have to buy it from Amazon and stockpile it because you can't even get it in CVS anymore. But I have mine. I've probably got enough to last me the rest of my life.
4: And can confirm Dana does smell wonderful.
1: Thank right, you. Right. Dana, as I said,
2: you can buy that stuff by the crate.
3: He's seen this. That's called a testimony.
1: But that is something that you love goes out and it goes on sale because, hey, if we're done with this, that you're like, no. But I really
3: worrying
1: like
3: about
1: this.
3: As you get older and your hormones change. I'm like, what if this stops smelling good on me? Yeah,
4: oh,
3: that happens to some people.
4: Oh, new fear unlocked.
3: I don't know. Yeah. So there's some anxiety.
2: It starts to react.
4: That's valid. If my perfume stops...
3: If it stops working.
4: Yeah.
3: Like, I lost my taste this weekend, and of course, I was convinced I had COVID. I took about 4 COVID tests, and they're all clean. But I'm like, is that just one of those things? Because, you know, you ever talk to older people, and they'll think some things stop working. It's not just what you immediately think of. Sometimes it's your taste, or something
1: weird.
3: Doesn't smell as good. I'm like, oh, no.
4: Oh, I'm suddenly paranoid now. I hadn't thought about that.
3: So, good morning, everybody.
1: Well, no big bomb locally, thinking the local elections, no big bombshells. It's been another week. There's kind of little landmines, it seems like, have been set out there, and nobody's stepping on them.
2: Well, no, wait, there's a mayoral debate today at NEBA.
1: Okay.
2: So we may get some headlines out
3: That'll
2: of that.
3: That'll be fine.
2: Somebody will throw out a good question.
1: You think today is when it starts?
2: Yeah. There'll be some bombshells.
3: I haven't watched any of them so far, like the one the other day about the... commission seat. I haven't watched them. I've only seen snippets from, you know, what people selectively pull and then promote.
1: Yeah, I think the Democrat has all the old live feeds that are still up, so you can go back and watch, but they're like 2 hours long.
3: But I'm like you, I didn't hear any, like,
1: yeah,
3: you know.
1: And we all know that's kind of becoming.
3: I don't know.
2: We need to get
3: it's probably like the five or six Republican candidates for that congressional seat that we heard at Tiger Bay. You couldn't distinguish them. I mean, if you really couldn't, if you weren't looking at them, they're all saying the exact same thing. So I don't know. They're going to have to. I mean, is it a battle of how liberal you are? I don't know. They're going to have to find some way to distinguish themselves.
1: I mean, who's going to get like some polling or whatever and say, hey, we're not doing well. Let's knock somebody else down to our level instead of trying to rise above them, because that's what politics.
3: Well, I think you got to look and see who's going to pull from who. I think Daryl Parks is pulling from Metlow's people to some extent because people don't want all that firebrand with him, just like all the commotion, but they do like a lot of what he stands for. And so I think Daryl's a breath of fresh air to some of those people. So I don't know how that's going to go. I think Lorraine Ausley would pull the moderates and the...
2: I think Lorraine is being too low-key.
3: Well, maybe that's a good strategy.
2: I don't know. I think...
3: Let the lefties fight it out.
2: I think Matlow's voters, they're more committed. They will turn out in August.
3: Mm-hmm. Oh, I agree.
2: And, you know, a lot of people just...
3: But I think the ones
2: attention.
3: That are that like what he says and maybe some of his policy, though, don't like the behavior. And I think that's why Daryl Parks is very attractive to a large contingent of those people.
1: That's
3: just a personal observation.
1: Well, with showing up, I just don't know how many people are going to show up in August. It's 2 days.
3: Seriously?
1: That it's 2 days after the chamber conference, so that'll be big talk, obviously, the chamber conference this year.
3: Might have some fervor around it, though.
1: Right.
3: Because it gets everybody, because that conference is so covered in the paper, and that might stir a lot of people to get up and vote and bring it, because it brings a lot of attention to an otherwise dead period of time.
2: Now, what is the Chamber Conference? That's before.
3: It's usually the second weekend, and
5: it's 2 days.
2: I mean, I'm going. I probably ought to.
3: Are you?
2: Put it on my calendar, but no, I think
3: I might run into you there. Yeah. Terry.
5: You might see me also.
2: You gonna be there?
5: Yeah, yeah. We're doing our live shows again.
4: You know, I haven't seen a ton of. I feel almost the stuff I've seen has been on social media.
3: About the chamber or about the politics?
4: About politics. I haven't seen the usual signs all over the place. I don't know. Yeah. I don't know what. I don't watch TV. So, you know, Greg,
3: I haven't seen as many signs, but, you know, every time they start putting them out, you do start seeing on social media people complaining about my signs. Or, you know, so I'm thinking those things cost money. So maybe they're just not throwing them around just to get them stolen or trashed, you know, maybe like they used to. I don't know.
5: The barn signs, I've seen some of those go up. I saw, I guess, a couple weekends ago that some of Loran's people were going around putting up the big barn signs.
3: Well, I think they're all putting up the
2: barns
3: now.
2: Not the candidate barns.
5: No. Okay. Oh, is there a candidate barn?
2: Isn't there somebody running for
3: Congress? There's a Bryce Barnes who's running for that congressional seat as a Democrat.
5: That I saw them going up. And those are the first ones that I'd seen up from her, but it's just been kind of a smattering.
3: Yes, you're exactly right. I've seen hers all over the place. We saw them down in Franklin County a lot. She just kind of popped up, yeah, for sure, because I had to look her up. I'm like, I know that name. Let me see what...
2: I see the Matlow signs. A lot of them in Benton, which I think is kind of a little contradictory. But Benton, see a lot of Matlow. Of course, Indian Head.
5: Well, Indian Head, yeah. That's the stronghold, I think, that...
3: What's that zip code?
2: 01. Indian Head's 01.
5: 01, yeah. Which, you know, by the way, all the names of the streets are... First trail, second trail, third trail, fourth trail.
3: Or they're ninis.
2: They're ninis.
5: Yeah, but nini is a trail.
3: Is that what it is?
5: Yeah, so it's first trail, second
2: Indian
5: trail, third trail.
2: Mm-hmm.
5: But I just haven't seen the bombshell come through. I haven't seen I mean, if somebody's got to have something. And they're just, are they
3: waiting?
5: I
3: know they're all kind of known, you know, quantities at this point. Or, you know, it's not a lot of mystery surrounding any of them, I don't think.
5: I know in one of the other races that there's some left-leaning folks that are going after one of the left-leaning candidates. And I don't think that person really has a chance to win in that race, but they're trying to really working really hard to knock him down even lower. And I don't think that he has a shot, but I was like, why are they concentrating on him?
3: Probably on the trails of that Mandami thing. It's just kind of, it's like a topical, and it's a thing that does distinguish and probably will distinguish it in a negative way.
5: But it's the people in that same camp that are knocking him out.
3: Yeah.
5: And on social media, they're putting up a lot of stuff like, don't trust him, don't, I mean, and I was like, yeah, we've known that for a while.
3: Clear the field.
5: You know, but also, this is.

0: stop, Proper Chicken Circuit stop, is they have the ice cream. They always have good ice cream at that place.
1: Well, Andy, ice cream with crushed Oreos.
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3: They don't do cake.
1: Ice cream with...
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1: With yeah, Oreo crunches and chocolate syrup.
3: It's really sad.
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3: We'll vote for tots.
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2: Andy Cohen, Dana Brooks, Terry Madigan in studio with us. Hugh Tomlinson from the Tallahassee Quarterback Club joining us in the next segment. Hugh actually sent a text. NEBA sold out.
3: Sold out.
2: So if you were thinking about going, eat now. Do they live broadcast? They should live broadcast that. I mean, put it out, have it streaming somewhere so everybody can watch that or have the opportunity to not watch it.
4: No. You have a blood oath of silence. If you're not in the club, you don't get to
2: see it. It's like Fight Club?
4: Yeah.
2: Don't talk about
4: NEBA outside of NEBA.
2: So when the candidates come up, is it going to be just a moderator that's up there that has questions, or will the people in the audience get to ask questions also?
3: They have a moderator, and they have typically they'll have some prepared questions from the moderator, and then they'll open it up. You know, the last 10 minutes.
4: Bishop will ask one question, yeah, and then the rest will have an opportunity.
5: Do they cut the mic so that they can't go past? Or do they ring a bell?
2: Well, it's capital get done city by country one club, so you can't really. You don't really need a mic in there.
4: That's a pretty low key way to ask questions. It's pretty goes around pretty easy in there because you're kind of tight. So you don't have to go up to the podium like at Tiger Bay.
2: Are all four scheduled to show today?
4: I'm sure.
2: Loran, Daryl, Jeremy, and
4: who's the other Faust guy? What is his name?
2: Faust. Yeah,
3: I think that's it. I don't know. I imagine they invited all of them.
2: He qualified? The top three is what Hugh says.
3: Okay.
2: Is Hugh the moderator? He seems to know a lot about this.
3: He does sometimes.
4: Okay. Yeah.
2: Hugh, are you the moderator?
3: He likes to talk.
2: He's good at it. Well, he's really good at it. Then that's what I love about
4: chatter.
2: Hugh.
4: He'll chat you up.
2: That's what I love about him is that I don't have to do that stuff anymore because everybody calls Hugh now. Thank goodness.
4: He's very entertaining. He's very good at that.
2: Yeah, very good at that. So that'll take place. They have, and NEBA's just once a month.
4: I don't know that they do it every month. Okay. Do they? Don't they do it when they can get the speaker?
3: It's monthly.
4: Kind of like it is monthly.
3: Yeah. It's not always on the same day because you work around speakers, but
4: they do have a monthly meeting.
3: It's typically monthly.
2: Now, have they already had a candidate forum? Was last month a candidate forum also, or is this the first candidate forum going with the mayors?
4: I miss all their meetings. For some reason, I always have a conflict, even though I'm a member, but I think this is the first candidate forum they've done.
3: I think so. I'm trying to remember who even spoke last month. But
2: that'll work out. I mean, if you have another one in June, even though there's July.
3: July.
2: So
3: we'll have July and August.
2: And then you have to, the August, that's going to be pretty early on.
3: Yeah, I don't know if they've scheduled one to try to hit before the primary in August or not.
2: Before the primary and before everybody heads off. I guess you can do it the week of conference before everybody heads off. That's when I would have done the mayor's race. Before everybody went to conference.
4: You guys ought to have a candidate forum at the conference on your show.
3: They'll all be there.
2: None of them will be on the show either.
4: So you can't be perceived as promoting anybody.
2: No, I don't. If I could, I mean,
3: just flag them down when they walk by. You know,
2: I just
3: they'll
2: wave.
3: Be there.
2: Hi. Yeah, no.
4: You're going to have, I'm sure, the mayor on for an outgoing interview.
2: We'll have to see because we're not in charge. I'm not in charge of my guests that day. That the guests have to wait. There's a rigorous screening process.
4: I always like to talk to people after they're done when they're not running anymore and their term is over. I always like to talk to them because it's kind of like an initial letting down, the whole experience. It's good to catch them right then.
2: Well, it's funny that you mentioned that. You have these people, and Terry, as you have run before, but you've stuck around and you've kind of been involved with a lot of stuff, but I love this community more than anything. I would go out and do all this work for this community. Then they lose, and you never hear from them again.
4: It's almost like when OJ didn't find the killer. it's like he lost interest in it entirely.
2: It's like you see some of these folks that have like either mayor or, and I'm not talking anybody specifically, just mayor just popped in my head, or other city commission seats or anything. And I love this community. I'm here to fight for this community because of what's not being done. And then you didn't win. Ghosts, crickets.
4: Out of here.
2: Never hear from him again.
5: Well, not that this person did this, but I thought Ion Sancho was writing a book. I want to read that book.
4: Oh, yeah. He's probably got a few books in him.
5: I would love to read the book.
4: Yeah.
5: I want to hear it all.
4: Yeah.
5: And I'm sure he's got some great stories.
4: I always wanted him to become the election czar of our entire country. I just thought there was one person that we need somebody in that position, in my view. Now, it can't be federal, but I always thought he should at least be the election czar of Florida.
5: That's a great
4: and then
5: idea.
4: Go teach everybody else. I just thought he was just such a good
2: guy. All we got to do is just teach Palm Beach County.
4: Now, don't misunderstand me. I like Mark. I think he also inherited a well-run machine and probably improved and updated and modernized it even further. But I just can't say enough about him.
2: Ian did a great job. Mm-hmm. Ian did a great job. And then Mark, that, you know, had a great person to learn from and to watch from. I think Mark has done a fantastic job. This county, and that's what we're lucky in this county, is that we have the gold standard when it comes to election integrity, that when it comes out, it's great and that you trust it. But then there's other counties that just don't seem to get it. Palm Beach County, like every single election they have, something goes wrong.
5: It's embarrassing. Mm-hmm. It's embarrassing.
2: And there's one other county. I don't want to say it's Alachua, but it's some other county, I think, around a lot, that every single time they have issues. And it doesn't matter who's in the head of the elections, but it's just like they always have these issues. Now, Palm Beach County, you're going to count on something going wrong.
3: And it seems like they've been in low-level turmoil. I mean, even since the 2000 elections.
2: Well, was it Palm Beach? What did it come down to?
4: It completely ruined the name Chad for people.
5: The dangling Chads.
4: The hanging Chads.
2: Hold on. I learned this in the movie, the Dennis, the Kevin Spacey movie, Recount. It's just Chad. That's it. It's plural. It's singular and plural.
4: Mm-hmm.
2: Hanging Chad.
4: Mm-hmm.
2: That was a big line in the movie at the governor's.
4: You do get hung up on those things.
2: Inn.
4: Driver license, Blair, Stone, Chad.
2: Well, it is a driver license.
4: Okay.
2: And
4: I did not mean to provoke you.
3: The Chad system worked pretty good for a while, but the breakdown there is if the paper wasn't printed correctly where it would punch through, and if you didn't clean out the punching machines.
2: Yeah.
3: And that was their big issue when they had the hanging Chad because they weren't working right.
2: Was it Palm Beach County that had the big... That was like the last one that it came through for
4: the butterfly ballots.
3: Yeah, the butterflies. Mm-hmm. Yeah,
2: and then but it seems like it was Palm Beach.
4: I thought it was Palm Beach, but gosh, this is 26 years ago.
2: I know, that's what I'm trying.
4: He was involved.
2: Yeah, yeah. I know.
3: You imagine in Leon County we have. I mean, it's one county, one city. Okay, but in some of these bigger counties, they have multiple cities.
4: Yeah,
3: it does get a little complicated.
4: Yeah,
3: where they've got to make. 27 municipalities in Broward, I think it is.
2: Yeah,
3: all the fake cities, they call them. But they all have to be done differently.
2: There's a city, but there's no city hall, there's no town square.
4: That's why I would like it to be done digitally. You know, if we could trust our money to be moved around digitally, we ought to be able to secure our votes to be
2: I think that we will move to that. Sometime soon, I know that
4: you shouldn't have access to anything you're not allowed to vote for based on your scanning of your who you are, where you live, all that. It verifies your eyeball right there, make a retina scan. I don't care, but make it digital so it's recorded. You get a receipt right there of what you voted for.
2: And voter turnout would shoot through the roof.
4: You do it from your phone, from an app.
3: Mm-hmm. That's just fraught with possibilities for fraud and manipulation.
4: You trust the banking industry and all your money with all this stuff. You just think there's something magical about a vote that can't be protected. That's nonsense.
5: This sounds like a start of a presidential platform, Dana.
4: I'm not running for nothing.
3: I like it.
4: I do have skeletons. I had a great life.
5: Everyone has skeletons. But, you know.
3: I like the idea you got to show up on election day and vote then, and that's it.
4: And
3: if you have a compelling reason to get an excuse
2: to vote absentee.
4: I'm an early voter because I take it so seriously. I don't want to run the risk of nothing happening, but I really, really like the fanfare of voting day of.
2: Oh,
4: I'm very torn.
2: I love getting my sticker.
5: It's very nice.
4: I always get the ability to do it. Like I say, mail me the thing in case I want to mail it.
5: I hand deliver my ballot, and I exchange it.
4: Yeah.
2: Guys, y'all have a fantastic morning. The wonderful smelling Hugh Tomlinson is in studio.
3: Is he here?
2: Yes, he's here.
4: Get a whiff.
3: I didn't smell him coming in.
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7: Three people have been arrested and accused of stealing air conditioning units at Cairo High School. Jeffrey Dalton, Stacy Mash, and James James were arrested on a combined 45 felony warrants. Investigators learned that commercial HVAC units on school property were allegedly stolen and damaged over several days. Dalton was out on bond on previous theft charges at the time the HVAC units were allegedly stolen. The investigation remains active and additional charges and arrests are anticipated, according to the Grady County Sheriff's Office. The Florida Department of Health in Hamilton County extended a rabies alert for the county in a Friday announcement. The alert was initially issued on May 10th after an unvaccinated pet cat tested positive in the area of North Jennings off Northwest 27th Boulevard. Recently on June 24th, a fox died suddenly in the area near Jennings off Northwest 37th Boulevard. The DOH reminded residents to be cautious and avoid wild or stray animals. This is Rachel Lanay with Real Talk 93.3 Local News Update. 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
6: Here's your Paul's Termite and Pest Control Tallahassee weather report.
8: It's the warmest morning we've had in a while, and of course, it is still muggy as well. We are in for another heat advisory from 12 p.m. to 6 p.m., but it's not for everyone. But it will still feel very oppressive out there, no matter where you are. By the afternoon, scattered showers and storms will pop up, cooling off an isolated area with clouds to follow. Highs will be in the mid-90s. From the ABC 27 First to Know Weather Center, I'm meteorologist Ryan Gold.
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9: Florida man, what'd you do to yourself this time?
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10: 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We rode the monorail to the Magic Kingdom, hit Space Mountain, crushed some turkey legs, and we washed it down with a couple of Dole Whips. And the best part, the Country Bear Jamboree.
9: 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What happened?
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1: Andy Cohen is my special guest host today. Tomorrow, my sister joins me. And then I have Carrie Roan and Lisa Davis on Thursday. And then Big Jay is going to come in on Friday.
2: Big Jay.
1: Yeah. It's going to be a lot of fun. I showed you his social media.
2: Yeah, he looks fun.
1: I'm looking forward to that. I'm looking forward to everybody coming in, especially our next guest that I thought was calling in. So when I see him come around the corner, I got excited when you came in, when Dane and Terry came in, but when Hugh came in,
2: man. I saw it. You were cheering.
1: I was so excited.
2: I think you shed a tear.
1: And thank you for coming in today.
3: Man, I didn't know staying in my pajamas was an option.
1: Yes.
3: Hey, but I tell you what, you're talking about smelling good. I can't even smell myself. Dana Brooks smells so good when I walked in.
1: But you smell great, too, when I got the hug.
3: Oh, yeah, there you go.
1: Good smelling man. Okay, good smelling man.
3: Don't out us right here, Greg.
1: It's too late for that.
2: Back maybe in the day, were you a polo boy? Were you Dracar or Halston?
3: I can remember all sorts. I can remember when Eternity was big. I can remember the...
2: So you're younger than me.
3: I can remember all kinds of stuff, yeah. Yeah. But I keep people guessing now. I have about 8 or 9 different fragrances. And so, at any rate, enough about my smell.
1: How about the great smell of all the wonderful folks at the Tallahassee Quarterback Club?
3: Smells like winning, doesn't it?
1: Well, we hope.
3: Oh, yeah, yeah.
1: We hope.
3: Yeah, absolutely.
1: So we've got kind of a big event coming up this evening.
3: We do. You know, we're entering our 77th year as an organization here in Tallahassee. So isn't that amazing?
1: That
3: 77
1: is.
3: Years.
1: Wow.
3: So anyway, we're launching tonight, releasing our speaker lineup at Hotel Duval. It's a social. It's called our signing and reveal party. So we're kind of doing the reveal of the speaker lineup, and then we're also kind of having a sign-in party where people are coming that may be interested in joining the Quarterback Club, and we're going to have a table like this.
1: That's too cool.
3: The players, when they choose a school and they sign up,
1: they can have the hats up front.
3: We got jerseys, we got hats, we got signage, we got all kinds of cool stuff, and there probably will be some football players there that you might be interested in meeting, and it's at Hotel Duval. You can go to TallahasseeQBClub.com and register for that and come and attend. It's free. We've got sponsors. We got a couple of sponsors. Glenda Cato is one of our sponsors tonight. And Tallahassee Ford, who's a good friend of this radio station, is sponsoring the bar tonight.
1: Oh.
3: So we're going to have some great food by Hotel Duval and some beverages provided from Bill McKinney in Tallahassee.
1: Where are we going to be? We're going to be on 8, or we're going to be sub-basement?
3: You're going to sign in when you come into the lobby, and you're going to go up to 8th, and we have the entire 8th floor.
1: Okay, nice.
3: Yeah.
1: Nice. And then also, and even the sub-basement is gorgeous down there.
3: I haven't been there in a while, but yes, it is. But we're going to be up top.
1: I hate to call it the sub-basement, but it's the basement.
3: Yeah,
1: below ground floors with their little ballrooms that they have down there. And then, Andy, you're going to be there? Y'all are going to be there?
2: I'm planning to go.
3: She just promised.
2: I'm planning to go.
1: Pinky,
2: yes.
1: Did you pinky promise?
2: Yeah. I will pinky promise. Yeah.
1: Well,
3: she reminded me that she says, I've been to a Quarterback Club. She goes, I came when Holly Rowe was your speaker a few years ago. She was fantastic. I said, yes, it's been 5 or 6 years. We're going to have her back next year.
2: My husband has a crush on her.
3: I kind of do, too. When she called me up when Bobby Bowden passed away, she goes, Hugh, I want to go to his funeral. And so I hosted her. She rode with my wife and I, and she kept calling Julie, my wife, her sister wife. She says, I'm going.
2: She might be my sister wife also.
3: Yeah, so she's my wife's sister wife.
1: Well, with the Tallahassee Quarterback Club, on every year that you do have these fantastic speakers that come in and talk to everybody, usually at the Fudge Ballroom. But how do you, I mean, as far as like the board of directors getting on, how fun is that, or how challenging is that to keeping up this great pace of great speakers?
3: Well, you know, it's getting tougher and tougher because, you know, travel costs are more expensive. Speakers are demanding more, you know, usually their agents and people are demanding. So we go around the agents. Usually we go through personal relationships. Mm-hmm. And what's really great is when we host a speaker and they really – enjoy themselves. They will often help us find other folks.
1: Oh, cool.
3: And so we've got a pretty good Rolodex, and some other quarterback clubs around the country, we sometimes communicate with them, but we do better than anybody. We often have them calling us, how'd you get so-and-so? How'd you get so-and-so? So it is a lot of work. There's a couple of us on the board that are really, really trained and tied into getting these speakers, and it isn't easy. But when you have a great club and a great venue like the Champions Club and at Florida State, and we have a great reputation, people want to come. If they can make it work, they want to come.
1: Yeah. I always appreciate the speakers that you come in, because with having coming in talking about football and then, and especially with the high school athletes, with presenting them, that's the thing that I love also, is the presenting the high school athletes right. with their awards, with the offensive and defensive awards. I think that's great, because I want to try to help get high school football back on the map, so to speak, in Tallahassee. That attendance isn't that high, because we have other draws. We have, you know, with FAM and FSU, that we're all into those. But high school football is just so important, and in keeping these kids here, you know, that's also important. So giving out those awards, those are...
3: Yeah, that's really the heartstring of what we do at the Quarterback Club. It's fun. We have a lot of friendships. You get a lot of networking. You hear a lot of, you meet people like Holly Rowe and, you know, Doug Flutie and people that you saw growing up that you really want to be around, and you get to shake their hand, take their picture, and hear their personal stories, and all that stuff's really neat. But the heartstring and the real pull for what we do is what we do with the local student athletes. And, you know, we're helping change their lives a little bit, and that's really cool. So there's a lot of sides to the Quarterback Club that give you all the feels. And when you leave there, you've heard a great speaker, you met somebody that you admire, and so forth. But then you also get to see at least four student athletes that really have the time of their life, being recognized for something that they love the most in life, which is football. And it may be the only time they're ever recognized for playing the game they love.
1: I think that's fabulous. Now, this is going to be the
3: 77th year of the Tallahassee Quarterback Club.
1: So have we asked Johnny Devine what it was like at that first meeting when they came up with the name? Was there something 77, maybe 78 years ago, to where they all got together and Johnny Devine may have wanted to call it something different than what it is now?
3: Well, you know, it never gets old talking about how old Johnny Devine is.
1: Yeah.
3: Never gets old. But, you know, I understand that the first 34 years he was rejected as a member. So he wasn't actually there part of it
2: crowd.
3: the first few years.
1: Did you see we're taking it easy on him. I mean, I made him a really wonderful photo, AI did, for his birthday this year. I don't know if you saw it, Andy. Hugh got a good laugh out of it. It was Johnny overseeing Betsy Ross sewing the
3: flag. That's right.
2: You know, I did meet Johnny years ago, actually, at a party. And you know what I thought was the most charming thing is everyone brought something. He showed up with Yoo-hoo.
3: Yoo-hoo?
2: He brought the chocolate Yoo-hoo. He showed up with you. I thought that was just the cutest thing.
1: That must be an Indiana thing.
3: I don't know. He's now drinking the Monsters. His you know, energy is going down since he's in his 60s now.
1: Oh,
2: tough crowd. Johnny, whatever you did to these guys. Tough crowd.
1: He punches back.
3: Yeah.
2: Okay.
1: Yeah, that's a great thing. Now, we love him. He knows he loves us, that we love him. And that's the fun thing. Yeah, but yeah, he was there at the first meeting.
3: Yep.
1: He was there with his quill and his ink, taking the notes for that.
2: A tablet and stone, maybe?
1: Yes.
2: Yeah.
1: That was for his college degree.
3: All right, so enough about Johnny. You want to hear about what we're going to do tonight?
1: Yes. Hey, enough about Johnny. What are we going to do tonight?
3: Hey, let me tell you, we're going to reveal our speaker lineup. We have 8 fantastic speakers again. But you'll probably have to have me back to announce them, because I'll give you a couple of hints, though, today. I will tell you, of course, we're going to have Coach Norvell at our Jamboree every year. But we are doing something different. We're going to do a sit-down Q&A with him, an interview, and we're going to get beyond football a little bit, and we're going to find out a lot of stuff. So I'm excited about that. But I will say, we're having Danny Cannell back, because everybody loves having Danny. He's so current on everything in football, and he doesn't mind saying exactly what he thinks, and our club just absolutely loves him. So Danny's coming back. Beyond that, you'll have to come tonight. But we have 2 national championship head coaches. Neither of them are Jimbo, just because you're thinking that. I'm going to say it's not Jimbo, although Jimbo would be welcome.
1: Has he talked, I mean, since everything, has he been back and talked?
3: So about 4-5 Christmases ago at our Jamboree, his son was receiving a quarterback club award mm-hmm. twice. He came in the fall when he was a player of the week, and then he was a player of the year. And Jimbo flew from College Station down to be there. And so the quarterback club was the first to bring Tallahassee back. Quarterback Club back to campus. And so, yes, he's been to the club two more times since he left. But no, he's not spoken.
1: Okay.
3: But we have two national championship head coaches. We have an NFL coach that everybody's going to be thrilled to hear from. We also have a NFL legend that played 15 years, has 3 Super Bowl rings. We have 3 of the biggest insiders in college football. And it's going to be exciting.
1: All right. Well, it's not Tommy, obviously, because only 3 rings would not be Tommy.
3: No, it's not. It's not a Tommy.
1: 3 rings.
3: Yeah.
1: Huh. I'll have to think about that.
3: And the NFL player is 6'9". He'll be the biggest player we've ever had come and speak. Right.
1: Now that's where I even go, man, that's tall.
3: Yeah.
1: That's tall. So tonight.
2: 2 feet taller than me.
1: Tonight, Hotel Duval.
3: Tonight at Hotel Duval, 5:30. Get there. It's going to be $8, half 50% off on the valet. You can park on the street. Come on up. Register in the lobby. It'd be great if you register online so we got your email. We can follow up with you. But yes, tonight at 5:30, and food, drinks,
1: fine.
3: Football.
1: The 3 F's.
3: That's right. That's right.
1: All right. Good seeing you, my brother.
3: Great to see you guys. Y'all have a great day.
1: We shall. All right. Andy, we're wrapping it up with you when we get back.
2: All righty.
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5: 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Inspired by the Enlightenment ideals of individualism and liberty, this young delegate from Virginia continued the painstaking process through several drafts before presenting the final version, which stands today as an enduring statement of human rights. The man was Thomas Jefferson, who wrote the Declaration of Independence.
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0: 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Tallahassee's morning show for the people who call this place home.
1: Last segment for my co-host of the day, Andy Cohen.
2: Oh, it's been so fun.
1: Do you miss it? Do you miss being around all the radio folk?
2: I do miss the radio people. I still stay in touch with my good radio folks.
1: Yeah.
2: Yeah.
1: Kind of like carnies.
2: Oh, that's a great description. Fruits and nuts, man. It's granola in radio. I was so fortunate to be in it. It was like WKRP in Cincinnati. We were a bunch of rogue hippies. It was wonderful.
1: By the way, for the first time in, I think, forever, that there is now a WKRP in Cincinnati. That the WKRP was a small, low-power station in North Carolina. And that everybody obviously kept asking to buy the station so they could have the call letters. And a station in Cincinnati made a donation to the owner's charity and got the call letters. So now you can get stickers, WKRP in Cincinnati.
2: Oh, that's iconic. Mm-hmm. I need this.
1: And that they have that's up there. And I follow them on Facebook. Mm-hmm. But you can like send them a little letter and they'll send you a little WKRP. They don't have the same logo, copyright, from the television show. But that was cool. I recently, within the last 5 years, I went back and watched every episode. Hell, it may have been during COVID. That was a really good show.
2: People don't realize, and how could you know, how absolutely realistic. You know, it's like when you watch the police movie Super Troopers.
1: Mm-hmm.
2: You know, with my background in law enforcement, I can tell you, other than the obvious stuff, but it is ridiculously realistic. And WKRP was just so... the turkey drop?
1: Yeah.
2: Oh, it doesn't get better than that.
1: I guess the most touching episode was when Mr. Carlson, the station owner, took his son that he didn't get along with or took somebody to a concert in Cincinnati. And this was after the Who concert where the people got killed. Uh-huh. And the show did an episode on that incident. That concert that Mr. Carlson went to was the Who concert.
2: Wow.
1: And he comes in not knowing what happened, comes into the station. Oh, we had a great time. My son and I bonded. And why does everybody look so sad? Well, four kids lost their lives last night. So they went on, and it was an anti-promoter show. Mm-hmm. Where to stop all this mass rush with the general mission seating, where the kids, they got crushed with the doors. One door got open and everybody rushed towards. Mm-hmm. But they did that. And I thought, man, to get that on the air at the time that it did, 79, 80, whenever that horrible incident happened up in Cincinnati. Mm-hmm. But for them to have that show so soon after, thought it was very powerful show. But I mean, some of the character development on that was hilarious.
2: That was the time of great TV.
1: Mm-hmm.
2: And that was such a great show. But yeah, it's a radio. It really hasn't changed. And I didn't have a show. I wasn't a DJ. I used to, whenever they needed a crabby woman to voice a commercial, I need an angry woman. Andy!
1: I did it.
2: And we found out the very embarrassing, cringy way that the one voice, there's a few voices I cannot do. And I practice, but the one that I cannot do is sexy voice. It's terrible.
1: But you're doing it right now.
2: Oh, thank you, Greg.
1: Ooh, thank you. I'm sure that your husband would disagree.
2: it's just not my voice. I couldn't do it in front of a mic. It sounded horrible, and they never asked me to do that again.
1: So the photo that I found of you that I use on social media, that was you flying with your husband. And then I apologize to Pete that I cropped him out of the photo because it looked like you could be talking on the air with your, that's why I used that one.
2: Oh, I didn't think about that. That's fun. Yeah. Every now and then, since who he flies for, he doesn't fly for the airlines. When he flies, if there's room in the airplane and capability, I can go. And the fun thing is I do have my student pilot's license.
1: Mm-hmm.
2: I have no desire to learn how to fly the plane. However, he's a flight instructor, so when I fly with him, it's helpful. And we grabbed a plane, and I went with him one day to pick some people up.
1: Oh, fun. What was the first smaller airplane that you remember flying in?
2: Oh, goodness.
1: Was that Cessna?
2: Failing as a pilot, right? Oh. It was a small plane. It terrified me because I was so used to, I had never been in a small plane. It was a little... Oh, gosh. I think it was a Cessna. And we were taxiing, and, you know, in a big airplane, you know, the commercial flight, you feel that beautiful
1: that
2: rumble
1: power,
2: on
1: yeah.
2: that power. It's intoxicating. And in this plane, and then you take off. It was like,
1: yeah.
2: It was terrifying. And we realized that I hate clouds.
1: Mm-hmm.
2: It's just a different vantage point when you're above the clouds, but when you're in a small plane
1: and you're in the clouds.
2: And well, he flies around the clouds,
1: okay.
2: But I remember clouds are so big. They're so vast. And he flew me in a bigger plane once. it's a caravan. It's a FedEx cargo plane retrofitted to fit people. I guess that's the right way to describe it. We flew to Orlando to pick some people up, and he says to me, "You see those clouds? It looked like a goalpost." Yes, he says, "We're going to go around. We're going to go through the goalpost like football." I said, "Okay." And it took us probably 30 minutes to get there, and it was so big.
1: Oh, so big!
2: So it was very spatially disorienting to me, because when you're driving and you see a big thing coming at you,
1: you want to try to get out of the way.
2: You go out of the way, but and he's you know.
1: So well, that's a lot of things that a lot of pilots have troubles, you know, at first with clouds. Because they think that it's an immovable object. That a lot of pilots, I think, during the early days of flight, that they would just ditch. You know, they'd see a cloud and think that it's a brick wall.
2: Yeah.
1: Or
2: oh,
1: something.
2: I can't imagine. It's just so amazing to me. Flight is, you get to see things that, vantage points that people only a little more than 100 years ago could only have dreamed about.
1: Mm-hmm.
2: So now I love it. I mean, I do love flying. I still don't love the small planes, but... There's one plane that he flies, which a Cirrus, which has a parachute. So when he's flying that plane out, I'm good with that. And you fly the Cirrus. So we flew. He flew me down to Marco Island a few years ago in the Cirrus. And this plane is like a Corvette. It's sweet. It's got leather interior. It's just it's nice. The smell of a new car. It's magnificent.
1: Oh, nice.
2: And I said to him, I said, "Well, you got to show me how to deploy the parachute." So I'll finish that story later.
1: We're done.
2: Oh, we're done?
1: Yeah.
2: Oh, well, you got to pull this chute, but you can't pull it when you're going too fast because it rips the top off the plane. So I said, well, let's hope I don't need to deploy the parachute.
1: Got
2: to
1: slow it down. Slow it down.
2: I forgot we were finishing.
1: No, we're done. 9 o'clock. Andy, thank you so, so much.
2: It's been an honor and a pleasure to be here, Greg. Thank you for having me.
1: Be a better person today than you were yesterday. Everybody else, we'll see you bright and early tomorrow morning.
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7: Breaking news this hour from Town Hall. Armit Thomason. It shouldn't be long now. The Supreme Court expected to release rulings this morning on birthright citizenship in girls' sports. It is possible the rulings could be pushed off one more day, but that's considered unlikely. Yesterday, the High Court affirmed a president's right to fire agency heads. President Trump says that's a good ruling. So will there be any more firings on his watch?
8: I don't think so. It gives me the right, and not me, it gives a president the right to do what the president should have the right to do. And it's very interesting. It's a big ruling. It's been going on for almost 100 years. They've been working on this. And, you know, that it comes down at my term is a very great honor. But it bestows additional powers, or maybe the same power, on the president. The president has the right to do this.
7: But House Democratic Leader Hakeem Jeffries not pleased with the ruling. In his words, the framers of the Constitution were intentional about ensuring we didn't have a king-like figure serving as president of the United States. While the nation's midsection and the east deal with a dangerous heat wave, out west, deadly wildfires continue to burn.
9: Three firefighters killed Saturday battling a wildfire along the Colorado-Utah border were part of a specialized crew that goes into remote areas by helicopter to quickly put out new and rapidly escalating blazes. The crew was overcome after deploying emergency shelters to shield themselves from the fast-moving flames. Two other crew members suffered burns. The U.S. Forest Service identified those killed as 38-year-old Emily Barker of Clinton Township, Michigan, 27-year-old Nick Hutcherson of Glendale, Arizona, and 26-year-old Sydney Watson of Warrior, Alabama. I'm Ben Thomas.
7: Ahead of this morning's opening on Wall Street, stock futures a bit lower. The Dow futures are down 8 points. NASDAQ futures 17 points in the red. More on these stories, townhall.com.
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14: A small move for the Florida Panthers. They have acquired a goalie, Akair Schmidt, from the Vegas Golden Knights in exchange for a 2028 third-round pick. Vegas had issued the qualifying offer to him, so he has one more year of team control. His last contract was a 2-year deal worth about $875,000, so he was always going to be a trade candidate because the Golden Knights are trying to create as much cap space as possible. In baseball, the Tampa Bay Rays off yesterday. Tonight they play at Kansas City. There'll be Griffin Jacks on the mound looking for his fourth win. Marlins over the Rockies yesterday, 10-7. Series continues tonight. Yuri Perez is going to pitch for Miami. I'm Matt Pauly, Real Talk 93.3.
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8: Yes, I'm on the same couch you watched me with on Fox and Friends, wearing roughly the same outfit with a slight echo in my ear, which I know Allison and Erica are going to get on top of. I can deal with it, but why go over those emotional audio hurdles? Meanwhile, it's going to have a big hour coming your way. Congressman Brian Fitzpatrick, co-chair of the Problem Solvers Caucus, and Lucas Tomlinson, who has no problems, will be joining us, updating on what's happening militarily. And Mark Thiessen to my immediate right. Before we get to Mark, let me just remind you, go to youtube.com/@TheBrianKilmeadShow to watch us on YouTube, and you see this fantastic backdrop in beautiful Washington, D.C. And I couldn't say that a year ago, but it has become beautiful. Every fountain works, every park's been fixed. We have a reflecting pool that reflects vandalism, sadly. So let's get to the big three.
9: Number three.
10: A few have been in this position for Paraguay. But he scored!
8: That is unbelievable, especially considering how Paraguay started getting crushed by the U.S. They stunned Germany, as Morocco also has a stunning win over the Netherlands, and Brazil survives against Japan. We'll have the latest from the World Cup as the U.S. gets set to play the knockout round field of 32 tomorrow night in Santa Clara.
9: Number two.
11: The last few days have made the memorandum of understanding seem kind of a joke, because it calls for the immediate and permanent termination of military operations. Both sides agreed to that. They signed it. And then they've been shooting back and forth.
8: Yeah, I agree with you, Byron York. Iran and the U.S. could not be further apart as they meet today in Doha. Or do they? The Strait, Hezbollah, frozen funds, all points of contention.
9: Number one.
12: I believe that it's time to detach the rich.
8: Yes, just like the founding fathers want, punish success. Another primary day in Colorado threatens to rock the Democratic Party as the socialists look to show New York was no fluke, but a new trend. And that is the Civil War. I don't know if the Democrat leadership will survive. Mark Thiessen joins us now. Mark, let's put socialism on hold for a second. Let's talk about Iran.
13: Okay.
8: I don't even know if I could say they're going to meet in Doha, because I'm watching the Iranian report saying we're going to Doha, but we're not meeting with the Americans.
13: Well, the Iranian state newspaper just had a full-page spread calling for the assassination of Donald Trump. State-run newspaper. So this is the official mouthpiece of the regime.
8: So New York Post did that, or the New York Times did that?
13: Yeah.
8: The New York Times situation. Your feeling about this?
13: I give President Trump enormous credit for having done what he did. The 40 plus days of bombing has set the Iranian regime back dramatically. And I understand that he's a deal maker and he wants to see if a deal is possible, but it's not looking like a deal is possible. And the Iranian regime, they've been battered, but they're not chastened. They are not acting like they're ready for unconditional surrender. And I think it's inevitable this is going to go back to combat at some point. And look, no one's talking about sending ground troops. No one's talking about occupying Iran. Nobody is talking about a massive month-long campaign. We're talking about 10 to 15 days to finish off what he started. And that's all you need. And then you reimpose the blockade. You open the strait to everybody but Iran. And just keep a stranglehold on them and let the world's oil flow. And then we arm the Iranian people to overthrow their government and install a government that doesn't wake up every morning saying death to America. And then Donald Trump's successes, which are unquestionable, will be locked in permanently.
14: The one thing that has evolved since you joined me on Fox and Friends at 6:20 this morning, Scott Bessent was on 2 hours ago.
13: Yeah.
14: And I said, well, you guys unlocked, you allowed them to sell oil at market rates. He goes, true. But do you know not one person outside, not one country outside China has taken them up on that?
13: Yeah.
14: No one has purchased oil. So they're waiting because they said, we think the sanctions are coming back on. They're not convinced, perhaps. Every country has their own reason. But you also believe that there's questions about this so-called $300 billion fund to allow Iran to rebuild themselves. It was supposed to be behavior-based.
13: Yeah, so that's in the MOU that the U.S. will help. Doesn't say that we'll commit any money to it, but that we'll help organize a $300 billion fund. This is obviously after an agreement and after the United States, after they've given up their nuclear program and all the rest of it. But that's double the size of the Marshall Plan in today's dollars. And the truth is, I think that is never going to happen because the U.S. isn't going to give any money to it. The most of the Gulf states are not going to give any. Who's going to fund the $300 billion? I don't think it's going to happen.
14: Are they paying? Are some of the Gulf states so spooked they'll pay it almost as extortion?
13: It's possible that some might pay some extortion and make that because the only reason they would do that is if they think we're not willing to finish the job. And right now, there are probably some doubts as to whether we're going to finish the job. I have no doubts that President Trump is not going to just let this situation fester. He might let it go on for a little while. He might give them some time, more time than they deserve to come around. But there's no way. Look, his bottom lines are one, they're going to give up their nuclear program. And two, the strait is going to be opened uncontested to international shipping. If Iran is not willing to do those two things, we're going back to war. It's just a question of when.
14: And Mark, if I listen to what they said, which is now more than ever, we need a nuclear program and the strait will remain under the management of Iran and Oman. Here's the foreign minister, Abbas Agarachi, who's evidently a air quotes moderate cut three.
15: Any attempt to establish new or separate arrangements from those currently being carried out by the Islamic Republic of Iran will only lead to further complications.
14: And here is cut five.
15: I call on all parties not to interfere in the manner of the management of the Strait of Hormuz and in the arrangements being adopted by the Islamic Republic of Iran for the reopening of the Strait of Hormuz, to abide by the signed Memorandum of Understanding.
14: And in that memorandum, it's gray, but it says after 60 days, they'll take over management. And at which time they also, France said, hey, we'll help you with minesweeping. We'll clean it up. And they said, no, we'll do the minesweeping.
13: Yeah, so it doesn't say after 60 days, they'll take it over. It just says that they will allow it for 60 days. And then it's silent on what happens after 60 days. They read that as they're in charge after 60 days and they can charge tolls and all the rest of it. I don't think President Trump has agreed to that. But they're not even allowing, you know, safe passage through now during the 60 days that supposedly that clock has started. So the idea that these are moderates, you know, that's like saying, you know, moderate Nazis, you know, okay, we'll get rid of Hitler and we'll work with the moderate Nazis. There are no moderates. The Golubev, the Speaker of the Parliament, who's been our interlocutor, he was Qasem Soleimani's best friend. They grew up together. They moved up through the system together. Soleimani went into the IRGC Quds Force. He went into politics, into the parliament. But they were close ideological allies and dear friends. And these people hate us. I mean, Trump killed their supreme leader. He killed Soleimani, who's revered in the radical Islamist segment like that. They want revenge. The only reason they're talking at all is because they don't want the bombing to start again. So start the bombing again.
14: I hear you, Mark. They just don't want the price of oil to go up again, which we understand because it has everything to do with the election, which you're also an expert on politics. So the president, Prochazkin, who's looked at as that moderate category, who was, I think, a doctor or a scientist before this, he says the $6 billion is part of a $12 billion Iranian release of frozen funds held by Qatar. And it's that release to Iran, together with the lifting of oil sanctions, that were part of the MOU. So I'm not saying this to confuse you at home. I'm telling you that I'm confused.
16: Yeah.
14: I'm telling you that I try to get a hold of this story and relay to people accurate information, and it's the exact opposite of what we're saying. Now, I am perfectly willing to say that they're skewing it.

0: President Trump offered them a peaceful way to disarm. They refused. We had to go to war to do it. Why? You know, right now, you look down at Capitol Hill down there. We can't get Congress to pass an Iran supplemental. The Democrats won't vote for it. We got a few Republicans who are saying they won't vote for it in a reconciliation bill. Why don't we pay for the war with Iranian frozen assets? Remember when Trump said Mexico will build a wall and Mexico will pay for it? Well, let's disarm Iran and let Iran pay for it. I think that would be a hugely popular thing on the campaign trail going into the midterms. It's like, you're not going to pay for this war. Iran's going to pay for the war. They're going to pay for all the missiles we fired. They're going to pay to replenish our stockpile.
1: I mean, I love that idea.
0: It's a two-minute decision on the first minister coffee.
1: I will tell you somewhat new information since we last spoke. I talked to a high-ranking official, and they said if they were to do that, it would complicate the talks right now. But he didn't say that's not going to happen.
0: Yeah, so I think that's what should happen, and maybe it might complicate the talks. But you know what's complicating the talks?
1: What?
0: The Iranians.
1: Yes. Yeah, they weren't talking to him at all. I mean, the minute we said hello, it got complicated. Exactly. Hey, more with Mark Thies in a moment. I do want to talk about and put in perspective this rise of socialism. And it's something I'm sitting in a sidecar and witnessing, but not feeling great about. Because if you talk about American innovation and freedom, if you talk about the founding fathers, they worked to free themselves from a system that told them how much they were going to make and what they were going to do and how much in life they were allowed to achieve. And now the Democrats are embracing a system that will tell them how much they're going to make and how little they're going to achieve and how much they should blame other people for their frustrations. That's called socialism with a love of communism. Don't move.
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1: When people see what Mayor Mamdani is able to accomplish in New York City, and they see Bernie Sanders and Alexandria Ocasio-Cortez traveling the country fighting for us, this is the Democratic Party that they want to see, and it's not restricted to one locale. It is in Florida. It is in Colorado with Malat Kiros. It is everywhere across the United States of America.
2: Democratic Socialist Alvin Larkin weighing in on the run that the Democratic Socialists are having. I shouldn't say Democratic. Bernie Sanders' disciples are having. You got three. They got elected 7 overall in New York State Legislature, 3 overall in New York for U.S. Congress. And they're going to vote through because there's no Republican competition. And what they believe... Medicare for all, and they have extremist views in this. Mark Thiessen, in this one woman, Dara Lisa Chevalier, she comes out and says she heralded Stalin. She says how you have to read Karl Marx's other books, and was complaining that in the New York State Library there's not enough communist and Marxist books.
3: Yeah, so they're...
2: That was up to 2020. This is CNN discovered this.
3: So it's interesting, you know, they call themselves democratic socialists. Generally speaking, when you have to qualify your ideology with the word democratic, it means it's not democratic, right? So, you know, the German Democratic People's Republic, the Democratic People's Republic of North Korea, like every communist regime called it self-democratic, right? So if you're a democratic socialist, what it means is you're a communist, okay? That Bernie Sanders is a communist, Mamdani is a communist, these people are communists. Mamdani says his philosophy is from each according to his ability, to each is according to his needs. That's straight out of Karl Marx's definition of communism. So let's be honest. I mean, the president is right. But the other thing that they are, and it's related, is they're anti-Semites. And the communists were anti-Semites. I mean, if you remember, baby, you're old like me, so you remember the Cold War. During the Cold War, it was the Jewish refuseniks like Natan Sharansky who were in the Gulag. Right. They wouldn't let the Jews leave the Soviet Union because of it. So communism and anti-Semitism are intertwined deeply, and they're intertwined here in America, except now it's got the added element of Islamic radicalism tied in with Marxism. And they're launching a hostile takeover of the Democratic Party, and the Democratic Party isn't fighting back.
2: So how do you explain the marriage between Islamists and Democrats? Because they will have women's rights, Jane Fonda, we deserve everything that men have out of the workplace in the 60s and 70s. Women have almost no rights in these Orthodox Islamic communities if you look at what's out there. How do you gel those two?
3: Because it doesn't have to make sense, Brian. It's about power. Right. And so it matters. Like, do you hate the right people? So the Islamists hate the Jews. And so if they hate the Jews, and they're perfectly aligned with the Democratic Party today, which is embracing anti-Semitism. If you think about this, anti-Semitism exists on the left. Marjorie Taylor Greene and Tom Massey, and Trump drove both of them out, right?
2: Yeah.
3: You know, in the Democratic Party, you've got Ilhan Omar, you've got Rashida Tlaib, you've got the whole squad, which is anti-Semitic. And they not only, they go out and say things like the support for Israel is all about the Benjamins, and accuse people of dual loyalty and all these anti-Semitic tropes. And they keep getting promoted within the Democratic Party. And now you've got a whole bunch more of them coming in. So while the Republicans are kicking all the Jew haters out of the party, the Democrats are loading up. In Congress.
2: So there's this Diane DeGette, who's been in Congress since 1997, first congressional district over in Colorado, and she is being challenged by another extremist who they want to show that New York was no fluke. So this extremist believes everything. I mean, makes excuses for any type of violence against Jews, says it's really because Israel and the way they're acting over Israel and the way they're acting over in Gaza. And now you have this Kiros, this 29-year-old Democratic socialist who, a Notre Dame law graduate, made headlines after being fired by her law firm in 2023 for refusing to take down a post defending pro-Palestinian advocacy and criticizing Israel. She has been backed by the DSA, Track APAC, and the Colorado Working Families and Justice Democrats and Sunrise Movement. So she's making a real run at this seat. The experts say, I don't do polling in Colorado, she's likely going to win. John Hickenlooper is being challenged. two-term governor and senator, and evidently the socialist challenge has got a real shot in Colorado. That's why we're talking very similar to what we were doing over the last few days, because Gonzalez, Julie Gonzalez, is challenging him. She's a state senator, and she's backed by the DSA. Yeah.
3: So this would be like if Nick Fuentes was launching a hostile takeover of the Republican Party and running a bunch of congressional candidates.
2: An avowed and proud white supremacist.
3: Exactly. White supremacist, anti-Semite, the Candace Owens, the Tucker Carlsons of the world, if they were like launching a movement to take over the Republican Party and no one was fighting back. And what the Democrats say is like they justify rolling over for these people by saying, well, they're just what they're doing. They're not competing in red states or purple states. They're just making blue districts and blue states bluer. Well, first of all, that's a problem for the Democratic Party, because the bluer and more radical those states get, the more people leave. And then in 2030, after the census, they're going to lose 14 congressional seats and 10 electoral college votes, and that means the blue wall is gone. So it's hurting them. But it's not just the blue states getting bluer. Look at Plattner in Maine. He could potentially, he's leading. Leading Susan Collins
2: by a few points.
3: You got this guy in
2: Abdul
3: Michigan.
2: Abdul Sayed
3: in Michigan, who could become a United States senator. So this is not just blue states getting bluer. This is a hostile takeover of the Democratic Party.
2: But has the country changed in 2 years? Because Elise Slotkin, who won by a couple of points or 1 point over Mike Rogers, now Mike Rogers trailing by the same amount to this extreme candidate in Michigan.
3: It's insane.
2: So we got to figure it out. But we'll talk again, Mark.
3: All right.
2: Unless Lawrence Jones insists on interviewing you on Fox and Friends.
3: Or maybe Ainsley one of these days.
2: Maybe, perhaps. Mark Thiessen, he's brilliant. He writes for the Washington Post, too. Fox News contributor. Don't move. You listen to the Brian Kilmeade Show from Washington, D.C. Brian Fitzpatrick next out of Pennsylvania.
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4: Florida Supplemental Nutrition Assistance Program, better known as SNAP, could face major changes because of the state's high payment error rate. State officials say Florida's error rate is now above 10%, one of the highest in the nation. Under new federal rules, states with high error rates could be required to pay a portion of SNAP benefit costs beginning next year. Florida could face nearly $1 billion in additional expenses if those penalties take effect. Advocates warn the added cost could force lawmakers to reduce benefits, tighten eligibility requirements, or make other changes to the program if the state can't cover the expense. The Florida Department of Children and Families says it's working to improve accuracy and reduce errors before the new federal requirements take effect. This is Rachel Linnae with Real Talk 93.3 Local News Update, brought to you by Macklemore Systems. 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
5: This is meteorologist Paul Frombly with your Real Talk 93.3 weather update. A heat advisory begins at noon today and remains in effect until 6 p.m. tonight. Mainly sunny today with a chance of thunderstorms. High of 96. Northeast winds 5 to 10 miles per hour. Partly cloudy skies tonight. Slight chance for storms 78. 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Right now, it's 83 degrees.
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0: If you're interested in it, Brian's talking about it. You're with Brian Kilmeade.
1: We'll get everybody together on Monday, tomorrow. We're bringing them all back. We got a big week ahead of us of work before you begin all the celebrations on the weekend. Much more left to do. We've got the National Defense Authorization Act. We have appropriations where we're spending less money and doing it more efficiently and effectively. We have the Foreign Intelligence Surveillance Act we've got to reauthorize. We've got the Surface Transportation Bill. Many really important pieces of legislation. And, of course, Reconciliation 3.0. I got to have everybody working here on all cylinders, and I'm excited to bring them back.
2: And that is why they're coming back before July 4th. And as Speaker Mike Johnson with me right now, one of those people who's back, Congressman Brian Fitzpatrick of Pennsylvania, obviously up every 2 years for the election cycle. He's a Republican, House Intelligence Ways and Means Committee, chairman of the subcommittee on the CIA, and co-chair of the Problem Solvers Caucus. So where do you stand right now in the House when it comes to the Save America Act? Because the Senate's not going anywhere with it. You guys keep passing it.
3: Yeah, I mean, it's voter ID. It's an 80-20 issue. Even in our districts, which is, you know, very much a microcosm of America, it's an 80-20 issue. You know, it's one of the things that Democrats are very compromised on. Many of them want to support it, but they feel pressure for whatever reason from their party leadership not to. The challenge, Brian, has been the 60-vote threshold in the filibuster. You know, they have 53 votes for it. They don't have 60 votes, and that's been the issue.
2: Right. So with you in Pennsylvania right now, so you watching that happen, are you for blowing up the filibuster, even though it's the Senate?
3: I do not. You know, I think protecting minority rights is really, really important. You know, you don't want the Senate to turn into the House.
2: Right.
3: That's going to be a problem. You know, I think it's better for the long-term trajectory of our country if you have, you know, bipartisanship at least in one chamber being required.
2: So when you talk about your chamber in particular, experts say about 18 districts are toss-ups. Is that how you view it?
3: It's really going to depend. I mean, I don't think the polling means much right now because really it's going to change a lot come September, October. That's when you're going to get a better sense for where the true toss-ups are. A lot of it's going to come down to district-by-district, race-by-race factors. You know, the candidates themselves, how good of a campaign they're running, issues that may crop up at the end of the campaign. That's really going to determine.
2: Because you live in a purple area?
3: Well, I believe in two-party solutions. That's what I believe in. It's called legislating, right? I mean, as long as the filibuster's in place, which I think it should be because I do believe in minority rights for the Senate, that everything you advance has got to be a two-party solution. So if it's a serious legislative attempt, it's got to be bipartisan, right? Outside of reconciliation, every bill has got to be a two-party bill.
2: So you with Tom Suozzi are doing this. Mm-hmm. Tom Suozzi made some news last week, I think it might have been Thursday, by saying, I'm a capitalist and I'm not a socialist. Mm-hmm. What is happening to the Democratic Party? You saw what happened in New York. People go, that's New York. Well, did you see what happened in New Jersey? Well, that's just one district in New Jersey. You see what happened in Philadelphia?
3: Yep.
2: Now we're seeing it in Colorado.
3: Yep.
2: How do you explain this?
3: It's concerning, you know. You know, it's a very, very dangerous mindset. You know, certainly everyone's entitled to their views in this country, but that their view of government and their view of America, I believe, to be very, very dangerous.
2: What about anti-Semitism? I mean,
3: it's a huge problem. It's a huge problem, you know. And Tom, you know, it's pretty crazy when Tom says, you know, I'm a Democratic capitalist, not a Democratic socialist, and he's being threatened by his left flank. That's insane.
2: He's being primaried.
3: Yeah. I think they already got through their primary. So
2: they're through. Yeah. Okay. Obviously, New York. Yeah. So he did it, but he felt the threat and felt he had to come out and say that. Mm-hmm. So with you in particular, when we look at this war, where do you stand right now? What questions do you have? Because we just going over Mark Thiessen. We got the Iranians saying one thing. We're saying the exact opposite.
3: Mm-hmm.
2: Even on the meeting today, we don't know if the meeting's going to happen.
3: Mm-hmm. Well, I think two things can be true, right? I think, you know, certainly Iran was the world's largest state sponsor of terror. They were, you know, take your pick, weeks, months, whatever you want to say, away from nuclear proliferation in terms of their advancement of their enrichment of uranium. And that now has been denigrated, and that's a good thing for the world. I think we can all agree to that. My advice to the administration is, much like FDR had his fireside chats where he walked the American people through the war, I think that's a very, very important thing to do with the American people, is to take them on the journey with you. Tell them why it's important, what we're doing, the consequences of not acting,
2: right?
3: You got to bring the people with you. And I think that's where...
2: We could have done it, but you think the administration could have done a better job explaining?
3: Yes, I do.
2: Even though you needed that element of surprise to take out the Ayatollah.
3: Well, I'm not talking before, right? I mean, that's why the War Powers Act says 48-hour notification. That was to the Gang of Eight, right? We don't have to telegraph our punch. But once we're in the overt phase, yes, I think you do need to take the American people with you. I think President George W. Bush, who I have a ton of respect for, also could have done a better job in Iraq with regard to communicating that. So I think that's a very, very important thing that you bring the American people with you on that journey.
2: Right. So when you talk about the supplemental, where do you stand that they're going to need to finance the rest?
3: We haven't seen it yet, right?
2: Are they going to go $80 billion?
3: Are they going to go through reconciliation? Are they going to go through the appropriations? We have the NDA on the floor this week, so there's a number of components to that. Certainly, we also...
2: Can you explain that? The NDA, they're asking for $1.5 for next year.
3: So the National Defense Authorization Act is the annual Pentagon funding bill. Then you have the appropriations, the standard annual re-ups. That's the, you know, funds the budget. And then there's budget reconciliation, which is a tool that the majority can choose to use if they so choose to circumvent the filibuster that basically has to be budgetary in nature. So there can't be any policy riders in there, right? So the Save America Act could not be included in a reconciliation. And pass the birdbath.
2: No money.
3: Right.
2: There's no money involved. Unless you can attach it to something else, which is not going to be brought up. A reconciliation three you don't see happening?
3: I personally don't, but we'll see. You know, I mean, it depends on what's in it. Everybody's just talking about the title reconciliation. What are they trying to accomplish and what's going to be in it and how is it going to be paid for? Keep in mind, it's got to be budget neutral, right?
2: Right.
3: So for everything they do, they have to have cost offsets, and that's where the controversy comes.
2: Because we looked at Hong Kao, who said 2 days ago, he said, I need 350 ships if we want to be able to truly have the force needed to show that force in the Middle East as well as in the Pacific. Mm-hmm. Have you looked at that?
3: We have not, no.
2: So would that be something, if that was in the authorization, you would just need clarification?
3: Of course, yeah. I mean, every dollar that we spend, we have to be very vigilant on, so.
2: When you talk about the FBI, how is it functioning under Kash Patel?
3: That's where you used to work. It is. It's changed a lot. Not in all good ways, I will say. But, you know, I keep in touch with the FBI's Agent Association. You know, they just want this is their concern, Brian, is that if you're a rank and file agent who's given a subpoena to serve, who has no control over, you know, the opening of the case, how the case is proceeding, you're just doing a ministerial function as a line level agent, and you're being fired for it, that's a problem, right? And we have had instances.
2: You mean so an agent that was working on something during the Biden administration is paying a price with their job?
3: Yes.
2: Because they followed their assignment?
3: Yes.
2: How often is that?
3: Well, that's what we're trying to get our arms around, right? We're working with the Agent Association. They have a direct line of communication with me. And, you know, it's in everybody's interest to make sure the FBI is healthy, fully funded, but, functionally healthy, that morale is high, that people feel free to do their jobs without retribution or retaliation. And, you know, that's one of my responsibilities. I'm the only agent in Congress. I got to make sure that they're doing okay.
2: So you must have been horrified in many ways when that laptop gets dropped to FBI agents and they make the computer, the repair shop owner feel like he's the offender.
3: Yep.
2: You know, when things like to that nature, the political element that must have taken place during those years.
3: Right.
2: How much did politicization get involved with Barack Obama at the end of his term and Joe Biden during his term?
3: It was more so the DOJ than it was the FBI. The prosecutors are the ones that approve subpoenas, are the ones that have to approve, quite frankly, a lot of what agents do outside of standard interviews. And that's where I saw more of the politicization was in the Department of Justice.
2: Because the FBI does the raids. Because the president or the DOJ tells them to?
3: Well, yeah. I mean,
2: Mar-a-Lago.
3: Yeah, I mean, a grand jury subpoena requires a grand jury. Only a prosecutor can be in a grand jury. Only a prosecutor can go to a judge and swear, you know, the agent swears a warrant out, but they have to present it to the judge. So you need DOJ concurrence with virtually everything you do as an agent.
2: All right. So how did you handle all the publicity around your wedding? Which I was honored to be invited to.
3: Yeah, no, we appreciate you being there. The publicity was all on Jackie's side, none of mine.
2: Right. But you had a lot of friends there on both sides of the aisle.
3: Yeah, and it was just a special day. I mean, New York's a special place for all of us. My grandparents immigrated in through Ellis Island. Jackie's parents immigrated in to New York through Hungary. Her parents got married on a boat, the Spirit of Boston. We got to play the tune that my great uncle, my dad's uncle, Phil, who was an NYPD officer who was killed in the line of duty, who was also an Irish music writer. He wrote that song. So there's a lot of family history there. It was
2: because
3: cool
2: you went around the aisle, Manhattan Island, so you saw the Statue of Liberty.
3: We sure did. Yeah, so, it was a special moment for our family.
2: So now, in your job and in Jackie's job, no honeymoon.
3: Yes, that's how it is in this business, right? As you said, right? You get 2 days and you're back into work. So.
2: Right. I watched Caroline Levitt, 3 weeks?
3: Right.
2: For paternity care or maternity care. So when you come back, so you're going to fight to keep this seat and you go. How do you handle a situation where to keep your seat, you can't be too partisan? if you were a hard-driving Rush Limbaugh conservative, you might not win that seat that you're in right now. Is that safe to say?
3: Well, I think it's much simpler than that, Brian, honestly. If you vote your district, you stick with the people that sent you there, everything works out, right? So sometimes that's going to be with, you know, people that supported you in the election. Sometimes it's going to be against them. But as long as you explain that, that your job is not to represent a person or a party, but to represent the people back home, that's the brilliance of the system of government our founders established nearly 250 years ago. So I think it's important that we stay true to that.
2: So you can see the booths out there,
3: yep.
2: And every state's represented, mm-hmm. except 10. And Pennsylvania is scrambling to get their booth together because Governor Shapiro said, I think this is too partisan and I can't get a sponsor. Now it looks like Senator Fetterman and Senator McCormick, Democrat and Republican, working together to unveil something July 2nd. What could you tell us what's going on in Pennsylvania? Because without Pennsylvania, we're not a country with
3: That's
2: the history
3: true.
2: That you guys have.
3: That is
2: and
3: true.
2: The Liberty Bell in Philadelphia, the Declaration of Independence. My goodness, why aren't you guys having a booth out there already?
3: What's well, my understanding is that there were some developments yesterday that changed. The Department of Commerce, for example, is coming out here. So I think we're going to see some positive moves.
2: But how do you feel about the governor deciding that this is too political? I mean, is that disappointing?
3: I haven't heard him say that. You know, Josh.
2: So why didn't he do it?
3: I don't know. I haven't talked to him about it. You know, Josh is a friend of mine. You know, he's got a lot going on. But my understanding is that they have been sending some people here yesterday. So.
2: But it's only because of the Senate. Because Josh Shapiro yeah. on the record saying we had trouble getting a sponsor and we think this is too political. Does this mm-hmm. seem political to you?
3: Well, listen, it's America 250. So I hope everyone can strip that aside and celebrate our country.
2: All right. Brian Fitzpatrick, thanks so much.
3: You bet.
2: Appreciate it.
3: You bet.
2: All right. He's going to look for two more years, guys. When we come back, I'm going to go out to Lucas Tomlinson, who's out and about. Plus, he's got that military expertise and was just in Doha. What does he think is going to happen in these talks? You'll listen to the Brian Kilmeade Show on location in Washington, D.C.
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1: We're always ready. We're always on deployment all the time. But right now, we need 350 ships. And that's exactly why the president is pushing for this $1.5 trillion budget so we can build the ships we need. Because ships like the USS Gerald Ford and the entire strike group was extended till 11 months on deployment because we didn't have enough ships to backfill them. And that's why we need these ships out there. But I tell you what, the strength of our Navy and Marine Corps is the sailors and Marines that are manning our ships and bases, and they're getting things done.
2: All right, there you go. And that is Hung Cao. He's Secretary of the Navy, Annapolis grad, like my next guest, Lucas Tomlinson, who you know him best as a Fox News contributor. But keep in mind, too, as you hear that, just a note, we're streaming on Fox Nation now, but in about 10 minutes, top of the hour, we're in Washington, D.C., celebrating America's 250th birthday. We're going to be streaming on YouTube as well. We rarely go live on YouTube, so we're going to be doing that, nice. youtube.com/@TheBrianKilmeadShow. But the Secretary of Navy, which is a great pick, he was ran for senator in Virginia. He says, I need 350 ships. How many do we have?
3: We have about 300 right now, Brian. And some people think, like the acting Navy Secretary Hung Cao, who's a great story, by the way, Vietnamese refugee, just recently came back to Vietnam in official capacity. It was pretty incredible. It was the American dream. This is why we're here celebrating the 250th anniversary of this country. Think of Ben Franklin, right? He was practically an indentured servant to his older brother, 15th of 17 kids. He ran away. He ran away from Boston to Philadelphia, started his business in printing. Obviously, he was a scholar, self-taught, of course, printer, inventor, became a national celebrity, but all self-taught. And it was ambition, it was dreams. We're seeing some of that in Hung Cao, of course, as well.
2: Absolutely. So what I like about him, number one, great choice. If you saw him run as a candidate, you thought, man, I hope this guy
3: gets elected. Rip your guts out and so always tough, trust an Asian with
2: so
3: that.
2: So smart and thinks America first. The more veterans I think we have serving, I think the better off we have. But we're not good at building ships right now.
3: Slow.
2: So why not, and just your opinion, Lucas, which I know you're not supposed to give, but just your opinion, but with your military background. South Korea is.
3: Yeah.
2: So why don't we just commission South Korea? We can trust them. If we need to supervise, we'll supervise. But just give the contract to them while building up our infrastructure. We're not ready yet.
3: Agreed. We need hulls. We need ships in the water. Part of it is just competition. You know, how many companies in the world build aircraft carriers? One. You know, as you heard from the Secretary, we need a lot more of them. What does every president ask in a crisis? Where's the nearest aircraft carrier? You know, there's a lot of talk in a potential war with China. The aircraft carrier is actually not a player because you have all those
2: Because we'd have to
3: missiles.
2: Back them off so
3: exactly.
2: far, right? Because they're
3: exactly.
2: targets.
3: 100%. That said, you look at Venezuela, you look at Iran enforcing the blockade. We still have two carrier strike groups there now. And we need more of them. We need more ships. We need more submarines. The latest Congressional Research Service, since you're here in Washington, Brian, we can geek out here about it, says we only have about 48 attack boats in the water. We need many more. And, you know, while there's talk with, you know, AUKUS, you know, giving Virginia-class attack boats to the Australians, there's some people a little nervous. Like, we need this. We need it for China. We need it for, to patrol the world's oceans.
2: But we need $1.5 trillion because we also want the Golden Dome, which I've seen demonstrated by NORAD. It's not pie in the sky.
3: No.
2: I mean, you can do it. So if you're an American president, you go, how do I protect my people? Well, what's the number one threat? It's going to be rockets, missiles, intercontinental missiles,
3: and drones.
2: So how do I do that? Well, we have the technology. Well, what have I done to do that? Well, I got to get everyone together. What's it going to cost? My hope is there'd be bipartisan buy-in for it. And maybe we have to.
3: If you want to help Ukraine, how do you help them? It's not with blankets. You got to give them weapons. And how do you give them weapons? You know, it's going to take about 7 years to replenish our stockpile of the weapons we just gave to Ukraine. That's not counting the war with Iran. A lot of weapons need to be made. And when people hear $1.5 trillion, it's a big number. There's no question. Even in Washington, that's a big number. That equates to about 5% of our GDP. And remember at the last NATO summit, President Trump asked NATO, got to increase the spend. 2% is not good enough anymore. The new baseline needs to be 5%. We're seeing that with our Eastern European allies. President Trump's about to go to NATO summit in Turkey next week. I'll be there. And that's going to be one of the asks. People need to spend more. But are Democrats going to go for a $1.5 trillion defense budget? Not likely, even though many of them probably want to do more to help Ukraine. How do you do it? With weapons.
2: Well, you got $980 billion, $950 billion we're living off of now, and we need a supplemental of $80 billion because of various commitments from Ukraine over to Iran. Ukraine is one of the great military turnaround stories.
3: Yeah.
2: Number one, everybody was wrong about how long they could withstand the pressure.
3: Right.
2: They were wrong 4 years ago. And then they said, well, it's just a matter of time before Ukraine loses all its
3: territory. They were wrong 250 years ago.
2: Right, absolutely. So now we have a situation where the Russians are getting hit in their capital. They have an energy shortage. Vladimir Putin has a people shortage. Mm. He's losing 32,000 casualties off the battlefield. Average lifespan's a week and a half now.
3: How would you like to be a recruit in the Russian military right now? It'd be terrible. And just to take it back to 250, Brian, a lot of people said that about George Washington. 1776, as you well know, read your books, wasn't a great year for Washington. I mean, if it wasn't for divine providence and sending a fog bank in, Washington doesn't get his army across the East River after the ill-fated Battle of Long Island. The surveyor kind of got out-surveyed, right? He got outflanked by the British, had to retreat down New Jersey. But what did he do? He outlasted them. And that's what we're seeing in Ukraine. People fighting for their independence and outlasting the Russian military. I think one note, too, with these drone strikes in Russia, for many years, Putin has obfuscated the war, right? The people in St. Petersburg, people in Moscow don't know what's going on. Now they're seeing it. You go out for a latte in St. Petersburg, see smoke on the horizon, you're like, holy, this is real.
2: Go to Philip and talk, and all of a sudden this gas station of the country has no gas and oil.
3: And by the way, the Barbary Wars, we'll pick that up the next time. What did Jefferson have to do? He said defeat him, send Stephen Decatur to crush them.
2: Blockade didn't work.
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7: Breaking news this hour from Town Hall. I'm Rich Thomason. Well, they could drop at any minute now. Some important rulings expected this morning from the nation's highest court.
8: The Supreme Court scheduled to issue the final rulings of its nine-month term. One of the outstanding cases involves President Trump's executive order to limit birthright citizenship. At issue is babies born to parents who are not in this country legally. Another closely watched case involves transgender athletes. The high court weighing the legality of laws in Idaho and West Virginia that bar transgender athletes from competing in female sports. Laura Winters reporting.
7: In Venezuela, it's a race against time for search and rescue crews. Still looking for survivors of last week's devastating earthquakes, the BBC's Will Grant.
9: Most family members waiting for their missing loved ones to be pulled from the rubble increasingly accept that the chances of that happening are extremely slim. There have been a series of moments which have raised the spirits of the rescuers and the nation alike, from babies and small children being reunited with their desperate parents, to a man being recovered after spending more than 100 hours under tons of concrete slabs and twisted metal. The government is being roundly criticized by the relatives for what they see as failings in launching and then coordinating the emergency response.
7: SRN News and our parent company, Salem Media, partnering with Christian nonprofit Food for the Poor to rush emergency aid to the quake victims. 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Record heat will soon be settling in from the country's midsection to the mid-Atlantic and up into the Northeast. Dangerously high temperatures and humidity levels are expected right on into the 4th of July holiday weekend. Watching Wall Street this morning, the Dow is up 23 points, the NASDAQ 140 points higher. More on these stories, townhall.com.
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12: The Atlanta Braves fall to San Francisco yesterday. Their sixth loss in seven games. The Braves are back at Truist Park tomorrow against the St. Louis Cardinals. Braves are the $2.10 series favorite. Cardinals plus 170. The Tampa Bay Rays on the road to the Royals minus 130 to win that series at Kauffman Stadium. Kansas City plus 110. That series gets underway tomorrow. The United States minus 700 to advance in the World Cup on Wednesday when they play Bosnia at Levi's Stadium in Santa Clara. Bosnia plus 450. And Ben Griffin, the 13-1 favorite with the John Deere Classic this week on the PGA Tour. 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
18: Celebrating America 250 from the Great American State Fair on the National Mall in Washington, D.C. It's Brian Kilmeade.
19: All right,
2: Yes, we're in Washington, D.C. I'm so glad you're there. We love taking the show on the road. That's exactly what's happening. What better place to be than the capital of a country that's 250 years old on Saturday, July 4th, which is coming into fruition now. You can imagine the feeling in Philadelphia as the Declaration of Independence was being hammered out by the smartest people of any generation, I would argue. And we have a big hour coming your way. The back half of the hour, we're going to be joined by Secretary of Homeland Security, Mark Wayne Mullen, and we got Congressman Buddy Carter right here, as well as Congressman Mike Lawler coming up from the 17th District. So we have a lot going on today. Keep in mind, you can now watch us live on YouTube since we're on the road, youtube.com/@TheBrianKilmeade Show. And Congressman, what do you think? How would you describe this backdrop?
3: Oh, it's picturesque. I mean, right. You can't get any better than this. This is awesome.
2: I know. You can see the Capitol right behind us, the Ferris wheel in the foreground. But then you have every state is basically represented, except for a few Democratic states who thought it was too partisan. What does Georgia have?
3: Well, Georgia's here. We got, you know, a strong agriculture community, a lot of displays and reflecting that, and just how wonderful of a state. You know, Georgia combines everything. We've got 100 miles of pristine coastline. We've got the mountains up in North Georgia. We've got the Piedmont area in West Georgia, all of that.
2: So when you have the America 250, you got some polls out there that I think are somewhat discouraging in that Republicans overwhelmingly feel extremely patriotic. But if you talk about pride in America, in 2001, they asked this question, do you have pride in being American? 87% said yes. 92% in 2002. 2021, 69%. And now in 2026, 53%. Right. And skewing that higher is Republicans who are over 70%. So what's going on?
3: You know, I think it's the Democratic Party that has moved left. If you look at what just happened in the primaries in New York, you see that the socialists are taking over there. We're going to have two socialists in Congress, two more socialists.
2: You might have one in Colorado.
3: May. Yes, that is a good possibility. We'll find that out. But, you know, I think and that has a big impact on the party itself because it causes the rest of them to have to move further left. They were already left, but now they're moving even further left, including the minority leader, Hakeem Jeffries.
2: Who's getting booed in New York events.
3: Absolutely.
2: Schumer's getting heckled in New York events. Those are two New York leaders. What does it tell you about the state of the country or the state of the party?
3: Well, it tells me about the state of the party first. The Democratic Party is moving left. There's no question about that. The state of the country, we've got to be very careful here because we cannot allow this to happen. We cannot allow our country to turn into Europe. We don't want that. We want to make sure that we are the land of the free, the land of opportunity. And we can do that through Republican values and through conservative values.
2: Mike Collins ended up getting the nomination. You guys in a tough battle to get that, going against John Ossoff. Do you think this current senator should be forced to disavow the socialist on his left?
3: Absolutely he should. And, there's no reason why Georgia should have two Democratic senators. We're a red state. And to have two Democratic senators representing us is just ridiculous. That's why we got to keep the main thing, and that is we've got to get rid of John Ossoff. He does not represent the values of the state of Georgia. He represents the values more of California and New York than he does of Georgia.
2: So if you talk to Democrats, they not only don't agree with you, they think he's presidential material or vice presidential material. Where's the disconnect?
3: Well, the disconnect is that, you know, because of our quality of life, because Georgia is a state where we've been the number one state in which to do business for 12 years, we've had a lot of people move in. And when they move in, a lot of times they bring their politics with them. And a lot of them, especially in the Atlanta metro area, have moved in and brought their politics with them.
2: When you talk about a leader on the left, it's this guy I didn't know anything about 6 months ago, Hassan Piker. So he comes out and he's pushing all these Democratic candidates, highly educated. He's a first generation immigrant. He's got master's degrees and everything and believes, I think, our country is just the wrong country. And he believes the problem with Kamala Harris is not that she was the wrong candidate, that she was MAGA light. I want you to hear this and tell me if it makes sense to you. Cut 21.
14: We saw this major defeat with Kamala Harris running to the center, pivoting to the center, and basically presenting a MAGA light version to the American public broadly, lose once again. And Moskowitz is maybe not even a MAGA light, but instead more so just MAGA with a D next to his name.
2: So you have Moskowitz who came out and said this anti-Semitic, anti-Israel, and I see your Israeli flag with the American flag on your lapel if you're not watching on YouTube. But there is anti-Semitism in every one of these socialist candidates, and he's the worst.
3: No question about it.
2: Was she running as MAGA Lite, Kamala Harris?
3: No.
2: What is he even talking about?
3: I have no clue. I have no clue what he's talking about whatsoever. But she was nothing MAGA Lite, that's for sure. And you know, Brian, there's a problem here, a concern, I should say. And that is that the extremes on both parties are really pushing us to an area where we don't want to be. Because even on the right, you know, you'd be called, you're not MAGA enough. And then on the left, you got, oh, you're too MAGA. It's just ridiculous.
2: Right, because people are allowed to have different ideas or evolving opinions about complicated issues.
3: Yeah, there's a lot of room in the middle here. And right. And there are complicated issues. Thank you for mentioning that, because that is a very astute observation. We've got a lot of big problems here in America that are going to be tough to resolve.
2: I'll give you an example. 20 years ago, there was stem cells. Good people on both sides. Nancy Reagan coming out, go, we need them. George W. Bush, president, saying, I'm worried about people taking aborted fetuses and doing that just to get stem cells. So it was an intellectual debate. You have the same thing with AI right now.
3: Oh.
2: Some good people don't want data centers in their backyard and think that it's doing stuff to the water and maybe it's an eyesore. But we can't use our phones. Our storage rates are going up on our phones right now because we don't have enough power or don't have a storage rate. So then have AI. Let's move forward. We got the steam engine. You know, we went from the bicycle to the horse to the car. Let's move forward. A lot of people go, wait a second. I'm worried about my job. I'm worried about the AI knowing more than me. Mythos and other things. So this is a smart debate that can't be on a bumper sticker.
3: Absolutely. And there's a danger here. We cannot allow China to win this war.
2: True.
3: And it is a war.
2: Same time.
3: We've got to make sure that we are the leader in AI. You know, I was in Europe recently and one of the things that they're addressing over there and that I think they've gone too far with is the internet. And they've really put in some regulations that I think is going to stifle innovation. That's not what we need to do there. And we don't need to follow the lead of Europe over there. I was in Portugal speaking to some of them. They're very concerned about it.
2: What about Spain? Is Spain basically left the West? They certainly have left us, not giving access to our bases. And his approval rating, which was in the toilet, is better the stronger they are against America.
3: That just baffles me. I don't understand how that can be. But I am just very disappointed in Spain.
2: So I have to tell you something that's probably not popular with Republicans, and that I believe we should do everything possible without depleting our resources to help Ukraine. What they have done is remarkable, the way they stood up. They have now formed the most formidable army, pound for pound, in Europe by far. What they've done in the most horrible conditions, innovating in drone warfare, taking out the Russian Navy without a Navy. I mean, yeah, we've given them a lot, but let them finish the job.
3: Absolutely. And, you know, I can remember when this war first started. I happened to be in Berlin at the time and happened to be over there and was in Brussels when the war started on, I think it was February 22nd. But anyway, I remember we had a security briefing here at the Capitol the next week. And they told us, oh, this will be over in a week.
2: Everybody. Just,
3: yeah. Especially the military leaders, our military leaders. This will be over in a week. Russia will just wipe them out. Well, look where we're at right now.
2: So I was talking to one of the Supreme Allied Commander of NATO, and he said, a few days, they'll be done, and we think Zelensky will be in Lviv trying to salvage what's left of his country. Next thing you know, thanks to the javelins that President Trump was able to give them the arms he was able to leave them, they were able to take out their tanks, and it turns out the Russians couldn't really fight in an organized fashion. We lost a number of generals who were able to hold off and put up with a lot of winters. But this has got to end.
3: It has got to.
2: This has got to end.
3: It has, and Russia has really taken a beating through this. I mean, they've lost a lot of soldiers. And you know, I mentioned I was over in Europe. I also was in Northern Africa, and they're actually...

0: that you agreed on.
1: Regular order.
0: Right. And although they want to shut down government right before the election.
1: Oh, absolutely.
0: Congressman, thanks so much. I appreciate you being here, especially representing Georgia. And we'll see what happens, because the last thing I want to ask you is, the president says I'm indifferent about signing the housing bill. If he's watching right now or listening, would you want him to sign the bipartisan housing bill?
1: I respect the president enormously, and I get what he's saying with the Save America Act. I think that's going to be the determining factor in the midterm election. So he is absolutely right. We got to get it passed. But this is a good bill, the Housing Act is, and I think he realizes that.
0: I hope so. Thanks so much, Congressman.
1: Thank you.
0: Bipartisan. We should do something bipartisan.
1: You absolutely.
0: All right. Hey, when we come back, Congressman Mike Lauer in a real tough fight to keep his seat. It always is. That's just the nature of that New York district. More from Mike in just a moment. You listen to the Brian Kilmeade Show.
2: Diving deep into today's top stories, it's Brian Kilmeade.

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1: Leadership right now is, of course, Congressman Hakeem Jeffries. If you're elected to Congress, would you support selecting him as the next House Speaker if the Democrats do reclaim the House?
2: I won't be supporting anybody for leadership that takes corporate PAC money. I look forward to getting into Congress and making that case for other Congress members so that they can see that they can run grassroots campaigns that can raise over $1 million, that can get 6,500 plus volunteers knocking on over 100,000 doors, which we just reached today, and making over 500,000 phone calls to Denverites all across this district. That's what a real people-powered grassroots operation looks like. That's how you earn back the trust of voters in our party that we have lost over the last few elections, and that is how we're going to meaningfully deliver for working families, because we won't be beholden to the interests of the corporations that have spent too much time donating to the campaigns of this party.
3: Right. I know. I know I feel nauseated too, but I wanted you to hear this. That's Milet Kiros, who many people think he's going to win a congressional seat, the Democratic nomination over in Colorado, just like we saw in New York. She's an avowed socialist, anti-Israel, anti-Semitic candidate who will not vote for Hakeem Jeffries if she gets in and hopes people follow her on a show nobody sees hosted by Laura Coates. Joining us now is Congressman Mike Lowers. He's in a tough fight like Brian Fitzpatrick for his seat in Pennsylvania. It's just the makeup of his district. Congressman, welcome back. I just wanted people at home to hear it's not just a blue bubble in New York, is it?
4: No, this is happening all across the country. In competitive races, in
3: I don't think I'm getting
4: swing states,
3: hearing anything?
4: And certainly in you know, the Democratic Party, you see this shift towards socialism, and you see it in New York City, obviously, where three radical socialists won. Safe seats. And so they are driving the message. They are driving the policy agenda of the Democratic Party. And it's clear Zohran Mamdani, AOC, and Bernie Sanders are now the face of the Democratic Party. Hakeem Jeffries and Chuck Schumer are basically neutered at this point.
3: So I don't know who Barbara DeGette is. Diana DeGette is. I'm not, I don't know much about her, but she's a liberal. And she has been there since 1997, the state's longest serving member of Congress. But she is being challenged by that, by Milet Kiros, who has got a record of loving socialism and hating Israel. And people say that she's got a good shot, but it doesn't end there. John Hickenlooper, the two-term governor over in Colorado, he is being challenged now on the left by a socialist, Julie Gonzalez. So I thought she has no shot. People are telling me that she's got a real shot. So this is Colorado. I know it's blue-ish. It's not solid blue. It's not like you walk into the middle of Manhattan.
4: No question. And, you know, their congressional delegation is split 4-4. So there are obviously red pockets, but you see, this shift within the base of the Democratic Party. And sadly, you know, it's not just Jew hatred. It's not just anti-Israel that is driving this. It is anti-American. It is rooted in, you know, us versus them, oppressor versus oppressed, Marxist radical theory and ideology in which they hate the values that are at the foundation of this country. They hate capitalism, clearly. And this is something where fundamentally you see a shift within the Democratic Party, and its leaders have no ability to stop it. They have fomented this for a very long time. They have allowed this to fester, and they have done nothing to beat it back. And now they're seeing the consequences of that.
3: So the Supreme Court has just ruled that it is okay for states to ban trans men in women's sports. Now, legal experts have told me expect that decision, but I find that to be a relief. But yet states can still decide to let this 6'1", 180-pound woman who feels like a woman to beat up on your kid on the soccer field in a blue state. Am I correct?
4: Yeah. So what the Supreme Court held is that, you know, number one, this is a decision left to the states. Number two, states have the right to prohibit under Title IX and the 14th Amendment. They have the right to prohibit biological boys and men from playing in girls and women's sports. And as the father of two young daughters, I fundamentally believe that is the right decision. Biological boys and men should not be taking away opportunities from girls and women. And we just had a situation in my district where a shot putter finished second to a biological boy in the state championships. She lost first place. And you know what that does? It takes away potential scholarship opportunities that she would have had for college. And I think most Americans find that to be fundamentally unfair. It is not to target someone for who they are, but to recognize that girls and women should not be displaced by biological boys when it comes to sports, period. Full stop. And I think that's where most Americans stand. And it was the right decision by the Supreme Court.
3: So you have an opponent now, Kate Connolly. It's not Jamal Bowman, who loves to pull fire alarms and be a firebrand. How do you defeat Kate Connolly, who's a veteran?
4: Well, look, I thank her for her service. But the fact is that she fundamentally agrees with the crazy radical Democrats on a myriad of issues, including open borders, including abolishing ICE, including raising taxes. She's opposed to the working families tax cut that produced the largest tax cut in American history. She was against no tax on tips, no tax on overtime, no tax on Social Security. She's against raising the SALT cap from 10,000 to 40,000. She would have saddled New Yorkers with the largest tax increase in American history. So, you know, she can say she's not a socialist, but the fact is she agrees with them on the policy positions that they're advocating for.
3: I know, and I say it all the time, Congressman. You're there to work. You always make an impact on big decisions, and you're always extremely helpful to the show. Best of luck the rest of the way. I can't imagine Congress without you.
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6: Three people have been arrested and accused of stealing air conditioning units at Cairo High School. Jeffrey Dalton, Stacy Mash, and James James were arrested on a combined 45 felony warrants. Investigators learned that commercial HVAC units on school property were allegedly stolen and damaged over several days. Dalton was out on bond on previous theft charges at the time the HVAC units were allegedly stolen. The investigation remains active and additional charges and arrests are anticipated, according to the Grady County Sheriff's Office. The Florida Department of Health in Hamilton County extended a rabies alert for the county in a Friday announcement. The alert was initially issued on May 10th after an unvaccinated vet cat tested positive in the area of North Jennings off Northwest 27th Boulevard. Recently on June 24th, a fox died suddenly in the area near Jennings off Northwest 37th Boulevard. The DOH reminded residents to be cautious and avoid wild or stray animals. This is Rachel Anae with Real Talk 93.3 Local News Update. 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
5: Here's your Tallahassee weather report.
7: Temperatures this midday will be warm again like yesterday in the low 90s. We will climb into the mid-90s by the late afternoon with the heat index once again around 105 for many of us. There is a heat advisory from 12 p.m. to 6 p.m. Scattered storms will pop up after 12 and last through the evening. These will be isolated but could cool off a given area. From the ABC 27 First to Know Weather Center, I'm meteorologist Ryan Gold.
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1: Again, it is my time. 3,900 children were separated from their families.
2: 450,000 kids were lost during the Biden administration.
1: Mr. Secretary,
2: you didn't say a word about
1: Mr. Secretary, do not interrupt.
2: Don't you point your finger at me. Don't
1: I
2: be
1: will
2: a hypocrite.
1: Point my finger at you.
2: Don't you be a hypocrite
1: you.
2: Then. Then you be a threat. You know, you should be as upset about the 450,000 kids that were lost. You didn't say a word about it. For 4 years, you never said a word.
3: Mr. Secretary.
1: Could you put him in his place for...
4: Don't yell at me.
2: You should
4: I'm
2: be put in your place.
5: And that was some of the brawling that went on with Secretary of Homeland Mark Wayne Mullen as the former senator went down there just to explain how things were going and how they're working to get the missing children and those phony sponsors that showed up during the previous 4 years and took kids that we no longer can find. And Congressman Rosa DeLauro, I think, wanted to just score political points. So with me right now is the former senator turned Secretary of Homeland Security, Mark Wayne Mullen. Your thoughts about some of those exchanges that you were forced to endure and trying to explain what's happening with immigration.
6: Well, unfortunately, the Democrats, they want to ignore the 4 years of the Biden administration. And the thing that gets, I think, most people's blood boiling, especially mine as a father of six, is when you start talking about these kids. You said the phony sponsors. Some of these sponsors were picked up 18 to 20 kids. When we go to find them on the addresses that supposedly had, they're not there. HSI and DHS working together has located 147,000 of these kids. 147,000. Now, if you start thinking about that, where's the other 300,000? And the Democrats, they don't want to say a word about this, not a single word. And it's frustrating because we have the most horrific cases that you can imagine, Brian. We have some young ladies that we rescued out of a hotel that is sitting there saying that they were raped 600 to 700 times. When I say young ladies, they're 16 years of age, and some of them have been in this sex trade and slavery, if you want to call it, trafficking. For 2 years, they were stuck in a room, forced to be with men raping them 15 to 20 times a day, 7 days a week, 365 days a year. And the Democrats don't want to just go over it. And they want to talk about that the president and this administration is being extremely strong on vetting the individuals when they come to our border. We're no longer letting sponsors come in right. And take these kids unless we know who they are.
5: And also, when it comes to the border, I've been down there a few times, obviously not as much as you. And one thing, if you come up and say, I'm leaving under duress or I fear for my life and my country, they got to stay. But if you ask the right questions, you say, well, could you have gone to another part of your country? And you're supposed to go into the first country you step into. You don't end up in the United States, so they would get expelled.
6: Right.
5: But now, the previous administration said, stay here until we get to your case.
6: Right.
5: And they would stay, and the backlog was 10, 15 years. What's different now?
6: Well, first of all, we have an agreement with Canada and Mexico called the first country. So Canada and Mexico are considered safe countries. So they can't claim technically asylum coming in from Mexico and coming in from Canada unless they're claiming it against Canada and Mexico. So asylum cases are very difficult if you process it by the law, which Congress passed. But what we're doing on these asylum cases is we're clearing the books, what we call clearing the books. We're working together closely with the White House. And to be quite frank, Stephen Miller has done a phenomenal job understanding this system very well, that the Democrats just abused. And so when we got a team stood up that we check those individuals that's claimed asylum, are they where they say they're supposed to be? Because they're on parole. Technically, if you claim asylum, you're paroled. And so if you don't inform us that you have moved or informed us that your phone number has changed or your status has changed, then you are in violation of parole. So we're going through all those asylum cases and checking them. Overwhelmingly, no surprising, they're not there. Their phone number doesn't work. Their addresses aren't there. And so then we immediately put them underneath an arrest warrant because they violated their parole, and we start hunting them down. So we did a strong enforcement of that this weekend, and we set records that ICE was arresting individuals all across the country. We arrested 3,500 people a day average, Saturday and Sunday, and a big chunk of those were either TPS violators or asylum violators that had violated their parole.
5: So when you have the elimination of temporary protective status, the word temporary is there for a reason. It was a crisis in Syria and a crisis in Haiti. And now you're getting pushed back that you're cruel and saying these part. You had the Republican governor of Ohio over the weekend saying that, you know what, these Haitians are now part of our community. They're giving us health care and daycare. They're teaching our kids, watching our kids. Let them stay.
6: The problem is it's temporary. I don't enforce laws. I don't make the laws. I enforce the laws, right? Temporary status was temporary status. The court's already ruled on this.
5: Supreme Court.
6: Some of these cases have been here for 15, 20 years. I understand that. But during that 15 and 20 years, you had an opportunity to change your status. You chose not to because you understood it being temporary, too. Now that the court has ruled, it's too late. You got to go home. You can go back, and there's two options here. You can go back on your own, meaning that you can choose to be deported. We will give you a $2,600 check. We'll pay for your airline ticket. You can go back to the country you came from or country you choose, and then you can fill out the proper immigration paperwork and try to come back in this country legally. If we have to go find you and we deport you, you don't have the option to come back to this country.
5: So if they were good people while they were here and do things the right way since that decision came down, will they have a better opportunity to come back?
6: They would have a better opportunity to come back. I can't guarantee
5: a good record yet.
6: That, but you still got to follow our immigration system because those are what the laws are for. But it's too late now. Now that you, because you didn't do that, you can't do it. You needed to be proactive, not reactive. So you can't be reactive and filling that paperwork out now. It's too late. You have to go back now.
5: Mr. Secretary, this just broke, so I'll read it together and we'll digest it. The Supreme Court has ruled against President Trump's hope to eliminate birthright citizenship restrictions. It was a 5-4 decision, and they said it violated the 14th Amendment guaranteeing automatic American citizenship for anyone born in the United States, and issued the executive order the president signed on the first day back in office to redefine it. And we know the case, Trump versus Barbara, a pseudonym for the Honduran citizen who fears or her or family safety if she was expelled. So the birth tourism that the Chinese possibly are greatest abuser of, that so far it stays in play. And we kind of got an indication on a 5-4 decision when John Roberts said, yeah, things have changed, but the Constitution hasn't. So your reaction, because this directly affects you.
6: Yeah, I'm not going to get ahead of the president here, but I will say I adamantly disagree with the spirit of the 14th Amendment on what the Supreme Court ruled here. I'm not an attorney, definitely not a judge, but I disagree with the court's decision here. In my opinion, if you look at the historical reason the 14th Amendment was put in place, the way that it's being abused today wasn't the intention of the 14th Amendment. But like I said, I'm not going to get ahead of the president on this, but I adamantly disagree with the Supreme Court.
5: Well, I mean, the strongest argument you guys had, and I think birthright citizenship has been abused. It's been abolished in almost every Western country. So it's not Donald Trump. It's keeping up to what's going on and trying to respond to what some of our adversaries are doing, and that is having kids here that become citizens and be part of the social spending.
6: Here's what ends up happening in a lot of these cases. You had these adversary countries that come in, they have a child, they raise a child back in China or whatever, and since they're a citizen, they come back over here where they've been indoctrinated. I'm sorry, if you're raised in a communist country, there's a good chance, and you're able to travel back and forth, there's a good chance you've been indoctrinated. I'm not saying completely. Some people break away from it because they don't believe it, but there's a reason why we have adversaries that's abusing the system.
5: So a 5-4 decision, it doesn't say here who voted for whom, but I will say this, just to further what you were saying about the 14th Amendment. After the Civil War, there were people in the South that says, I don't think slaves should be citizens. And the president at the time says, okay, we're going to pass an amendment that says if you're born here, you become a citizen. I'm pretty sure that's not the circumstances now.
6: That's right.
5: So I don't know if legislation can do it, but I don't think it's in Democrats' interest to have birthright citizenship either. I've seen Democrats point to China as our number one adversary, look to infiltrate every element of society. Right. And we know China is the number one abuser of this law. Do you think you can get any bipartisan support to do something through legislation?
6: Well, I think if you looked at this from a strict national security issue,
5: yes.
6: I believe you could. But the problem is the Democrats, they don't believe in that right now. Remember, this is the same Democrat Party that defunded ICE, our Immigration Custom Enforcement Agency. This is the same Democrat Party that just elected true communists in New York, including the mayor and three other individuals. Well, haven't elected them, but pushed them through to the general election. This is the same Democrat Party that wanted to defund our custom and border protection, meaning they want open borders. So this is the same party that defunds police. They don't look at it.
3: You're not optimistic. Security.
6: No, I'll just tell you this. Underneath the Biden administration to date of who they let come into the United States, because they had open borders for 4 years underneath the Biden administration, correct? I mean, we let millions, upwards of 20 million people come in. Underneath the Trump administration, we have arrested over 1,900 known terrorists, not individuals that are on terrorist watch lists. These are known terrorists that the Biden administration let come into this country.
3: Right.
6: And because of Trump's policies on enforcing our laws and going after the worst of the worst, we're able to round up 1,900. That's all we know of right now. We're still finding these people every single day.
3: Right.
6: Explain to me what the Democrat Party was thinking then. So if you want to look at it from national security, yes, it should be a bipartisan issue. But unfortunately, we don't have a Democrat Party that thinks that way today.
3: All right, Ms. Secretary, if you could stick around a couple of minutes. I know you got to run back to the White House, too. There's much more going on. But again, birthright citizenship been struck down. Looks like Roberts voted with the liberal justices to weigh that decision in a different direction. And I guess, was it Amy Coney Barrett that also did that? Allison, it was Barrett, too. So those two. Came back against it. One, George W. Bush put in power, nominated and confirmed, and the other one, John Robertson, of course, Amy Coney Barrett, by the President of the United States. All right, the Homeland Security Secretary is here. Back in a moment, you listen to the Brian Kilmeade Show as we celebrate year 250 in our nation's capital. Don't move.
0: Politics, current events, and news that affects you. Brian's got a lot more to say. Stay with Brian Kilmeade.

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0: It's Brian Kilmeade.
1: All right, Homeland Security Secretary Mark Wayne Mullen is here for a few more minutes, and he's got to rush back to the White House. Mr. Secretary, first off, we just had another ruling come down that basically allows more coordination between this. It's considered a Republican win. I'm not sure you're allowed to respond to. If you were senator, you could. But just for everyone at home to understand, it allows more coordination between the candidate and their super PACs and their party. It's thought to be a Republican win because they're the one who challenged it. But I just saw, just in talking with you, Democrats seem to have more multi-billionaires than Republicans these days.
2: Well, you think about
1: the Republicans are the party of the working class.
2: You think about George Soros, he's already pumped in $105 million in this cycle. $105 million. It's scary the amount of money that a guy can influence politics with. And, of course, Democrats are always saying that they don't get bought, but you can tell their politics has swung ever since Soros' team got involved in this because they have dumped no telling how many millions, if not billions of dollars in campaigns, not just in the U.S., but around the world. And he pushes this socialist and at this point, I would almost say communist party that is coming to bear with the Democrats at this point. But you look at the Supreme Court rulings, the president's had unbelievable wins in this. I mean, we've had some great wins with when it comes to immigration. Birthright citizenship is tough. I disagree with the court on this. But you start looking at this Republican win here. You start looking at men and women's sports.
1: Came down.
2: Yeah, this is some great wins for the president, restoring just sanity, common sense to what our political fights have been over.
1: So yesterday, three MS-13 members who have committed 9 murders over a year in Nevada and California, including kidnapping, killing, and torturing people, were deported. 2 from El Salvador, 1 from Honduras. This is as bad as it gets. What could you tell me about this?
2: Well, 70%, I can't talk about those specific cases. The reason being is because some of them stopped pending charges and they're going to be charged in El Salvador, the country to which they go back to.
1: Is that guaranteed before you send them back?
2: In most of these cases, otherwise we would hold them accountable for them. But some of these have international arrest warrants on them and Interpol. So when we arrest them, we send them back. But they're ongoing cases. We're told not to visit about them. But let me just explain to your listeners, 70% of every person that we arrest and deport on a daily basis have felony charges either pending or have already been charged at the time of the arrest and when we deport them out of the United States. So all this talk saying we're rounding up, you know, these people that's been here for 20, 30 years and all they're wanting to do is work. Yes, some of them get caught up in that. But 70% of them are true criminals. So when the president says, and when I say we're going after the worst of the worst, that's exactly what we're doing. And even the court upheld, when you have LPR, which is a green card, legal permanent residence, if you commit a felony, you no longer have status in this country. We're able to deport that. Thank goodness the Supreme Court upheld that. We knew that to be true. But when you violate American law and you're not a citizen here, you have no right to stay here anymore.
1: So ABC came out with a poll, came out in the study, and they said only 3% of the people in custody right now have committed a crime.
2: Not true. 70% of the daily individuals that we arrest have either now they have pending felonies or they've already been convicted. Now, so what ABC is probably saying is, listen, they haven't technically been charged with anything. No, they have been charged. They haven't went to court on it. But that doesn't go into account the individuals that didn't commit a crime maybe in the United States, but they're on the international list for Interpol to pick up and deport.
1: You've only had this job for a couple of months.
2: 100 days, I think, today.
1: Okay. What's been your biggest surprise and when you started looking at the portfolio and what you'd be doing? Would you know the most and would you know the least?
2: So my biggest surprise is the people that work inside DHS. We hear about the bureaucracy and the government employees and, you know, lifelong employees. I'm telling you, inside DHS, all 22 components, we have nothing but patriots. We all believe in the passion of protecting the true homeland. I mean, protecting it, loving it. Everybody is all in the same boat, rolling in the same direction. That was my biggest surprise. That I thought I am the luckiest man in the world.
1: You thought you'd have to cut the place.
2: I thought we did, but we don't because I have great people working there. Second of all, the amount of backlog that needed to be done, that these people just needed a green light to go do. And that's why you're seeing our arrest numbers break records. Deportation, we're going to deport more people by probably the middle of August than we deported all of last year. And those numbers are just continuing climbing. We see our legal constantly working with DOJ to have these great wins at the Supreme Court. All this stuff is us working together as one team. And sometimes it just took us getting on the same piece of paper and understanding what we're all doing.
1: If he was to ask you, the President of the United States, this new Homeland Security, it's relatively new,
2: right?
1: A couple of decades old. If any part could be spun out, would you recommend any part of Homeland? Because it's such a behemoth.
2: Yeah, absolutely. There are some areas that we could probably give to other agencies, because DHS, there isn't one single secretary or director that sits on the president's cabinet that I don't work with. Every one of our components interact with every one of these different agencies. And so there's some of them that we could probably fold into one of the agencies. The problem is they don't always have the same authority that DHS has. The reason why we have them is because Congress gave us really broad authorities when it comes to protecting the homeland, right, and being able to have that cross references with all the other agencies.
1: How do you sleep at night? Because there's so much to do.
2: Right, well, that isn't the problem. I work with a president that doesn't sleep.
1: So he's waking up anyway.
2: So Secretary Rubio and Secretary Hegseth and I joke all the time that we'll sleep in 2 years and 5 months.
1: Right.
2: Because he pushes so hard, he drives us so hard, which is wonderful to have somebody that has a vision. He puts the right people in place. He allows you to go to work, but he expects excellence.
1: 20 seconds. You have a new nominee for ICE.
2: Lance.
1: Right. Thoughts?
2: Unbelievable guy. First of all, he'll be the first one that gets confirmed in over 10 years. Actually, be 11 years. And he is the right person for the job.
1: And I know. You're Oklahoma. You let us know. Mr. Secretary, thanks so
2: much. Brian.
1: Congratulations on the job and everything.
2: Thank you.
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4: July 9, 1755, near Fort Duquesne, now the city of Pittsburgh. A 23-year-old British officer leads his troops in battle during the French and Indian War. Though fired upon repeatedly, this young lieutenant colonel remained unharmed to the disbelief of the native warriors. 15 years later, a respected chief sat over a council fire as he told all those listening, "The Great Spirit protects this man. He will become the chief of nations, and a people yet unborn will hail him as the founder of a mighty empire." The man was George Washington, who went on to become the Commander-in-Chief of the Continental Army and the first President of the United States, celebrating America's 250 years of freedom and wishing you a safe and happy Independence Day. 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
0: WVFT, Grant, Tallahassee. 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
5: Breaking news this hour from Town Hall. I'm Rich Thomason. The Supreme Court has spoken, and birthright citizenship can stay. The ruling is a setback for President Trump. He had wanted to limit the practice of granting automatic U.S. citizenship to those born in this country. Mr. Trump's executive order had declared that youngsters born to people in the United States illegally or temporarily are not American citizens. The Supreme Court disagrees. The High Court also upholding state laws that ban transgender athletes from participating in girls and women's high school and college sports.
6: The court's conservative majority has repeatedly ruled against trans transgender Americans in the past year. It rules Tuesday that states' bans in Idaho and West Virginia don't violate the constitution of the federal law known as Title IX, which prohibits sex discrimination in education. Left unresolved by the outcome are lawsuits challenging state laws and regulations in Connecticut, California, and elsewhere that permit transgender athletes to compete consistent with their gender identity. Bernie Bennett, Washington.
5: And the High Court has struck down longstanding limits on how much political parties can spend in coordination with candidates running for Congress or the White House. President Trump says the Supreme Court's ruling allowing states to count late-arriving mail-in ballots underscores the importance of Congress passing the Save America Act to ensure election integrity. Extreme heat advisories, watches, warnings posted across a vast area from the Midwest to the Mid-Atlantic up into the Northeast as a dangerous heat wave settles in. Dozens of wildfires continue burning out west. The Venezuela earthquake death toll continues to rise. Now it tops 1,700 as search and rescue efforts continue. On Wall Street, stocks are higher this morning. The Dow is up about 72 points. The Nasdaq ahead 191 points. More on these stories, townhall.com.
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0: to ESPN. 3-year deal, $64 million. The deal will include a player option in the third season. He had picked up his player option for just over $30 million for the 2026-2027 season as a part of the agreement. Let's go to baseball, where the Tampa Bay Rays off yesterday. Tonight, they play at Kansas City. The Marlins continue their great month of June. They beat the Rockies yesterday 10-7. Series continues tonight. Eury Pérez on the mound for Miami. He enters with a 3-6 record, a 4.41 ERA. I'm Matt Pauly, Real Talk 93.3.
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8: 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It's Brian Kilmeade.
9: Yeah, from Washington, D.C., the site of the State Fair celebrating America's 250th birthday. You hear some of the announcements in the background. Don't want to throw you. We're in a beautiful couch, the one you watched on Fox and Friends, streaming live on Fox Nation. And hopefully you're getting the stream on top of your Fox Nation, your Fox News app, or your Fox One app, which is flat out unbelievable, especially if you're watching the World Cup. Joining us this hour, Dr. Mehmet Oz. You know what he's doing for Medicare, Medicaid Services Administrator. And Sonny Joy Nelson, fresh off a stint in the White House as former Special Assistant to the President and White House Director of Media Affairs. And before we get to Sonny, let's get to the big three.
10: Number three.
11: A few have been in this position for Paraguay. But he scores! Paraguay!
9: It doesn't happen often, but the knockout round has already knocked out some favorites. All of a sudden, Germany goes down. You just saw that to Paraguay, who, by the way, the U.S. handled with no problem. The Netherlands sent packing as Brazil survives. Congrats to Morocco and Paraguay on that really upset story. This has been a fantastic tournament, and America has looked fantastic to the world once again.
10: Number two.
12: The last few days have made the memorandum of understanding seem kind of a joke, because it calls for the immediate and permanent termination of military operations. Both sides agreed to that. They signed it, and then they've been shooting back and forth.
9: Yup, Byron York weighing in. Iran and U.S. could not be further apart on key issues as they meet in Doha. Or do we? Because the Iranians came out and said, we're going to be in Doha. We don't want to meet. The Strait, Hezbollah, frozen funds are all points of contention, and they both all don't agree on that.
10: Number one.
13: I'm not going to get ahead of the president here, but I will say I adamantly disagree with the spirit of the 14th Amendment on what the Supreme Court ruled here. I'm not an attorney, definitely not a judge, but I disagree with the court's decision here.
9: That is Secretary of Homeland Security Mark Wayne Mullen. 20 minutes ago, when it came down, the Supreme Court has ruled birthright citizenship will stay in, meaning if you're born here, you become a citizen here, put in play when slaves were being pushed back against among Democrats in the 19th century. Now we have birth tourism, but it looks like that's going to stand as the Chinese are the worst abusers. That is something the president can't be surprised on, but must be disappointed on. Sonny Joy Nelson joins us now. Sonny, first time I talked to you on the outside.
14: That's right.
9: It's only been, what, a month?
14: Right out a month. Yeah, about 30 days.
9: So you knew the president, out of all the Supreme Court decisions, this would be the toughest.
14: Yeah.
9: Your thoughts about how you think he feels?
14: Well, you know, the president has expressed skepticism leading up to this. We knew that he knew that this was going to be a tough fight. So I think he's overall probably not that surprised that this is how the court ruled. We, of course, think that it is detrimental, that it obviously is not what the drafters of the 14th Amendment intended when they wrote this amendment to give citizenship to the children of freed slaves.
9: Right.
14: A wonderful thing. Not intended for birth tourism, not intended for women to come here, you know, for a short stint just so that they could give birth and their children be here legally. We ultimately think that this is a very bad decision, and what comes next could be, you know, maybe a constitutional amendment, or perhaps Congress could pass some laws to tighten our citizenship test and citizenship requirements. But ultimately, we think that this was a mistake by
9: right.
14: the court.
9: Right, and you have this in play, but most Western countries have gotten rid of it
14: mm-hmm.
9: because it was being abused like that, and
14: yeah.
9: because other people are waiting in line to become citizens, and some are abusing the system. The thing the president's got to be happy about is the Supreme Court has ruled 6-3 decision that men, trans men playing in women's sports, if a state wants to ban it, they can ban it. And that is way overdue.
14: Huge. I mean, we saw the president as soon as we got into office in January. This is one of the first things that the president did. I remember it being one of the first big events that we had at the White House, where we invited all of these young women who had been affected by men competing in their sports to come and talk about what that was like, how hard it is, and how unfair and unjust it is to be competing against a biological man, someone that has a biological advantage over you. You know, I was an athlete in college. I was a cheerleader. We were a co-ed team, so it doesn't exactly apply. But this is a huge win for girls. This is a huge win for college athletes, for young girls. You know, I'm a mom now. I'm a mom of two boys.
9: Wow.
14: So it doesn't exactly apply. But it's huge, and I think the implications of this are going to really translate into the midterms, because we see this as something that's not really just an 80-20 issue. It's more of, I would say, 95-5 issue.
9: Right. So he doesn't get that, but the president does say there's a Supreme Court's issue that also came down. The Republicans challenge that wants to allow more coordination between the super PACs,
14: mm-hmm.
9: the party, and candidates. And I guess the party with more supporters,
14: yeah.
9: more Elon Musk as opposed to George Soros,
14: yeah.
9: whoever has that will be able to accrue more money for the midterms.
14: Yeah. Well, I think this is a good thing, ultimately, that candidates will be able to spend more, get their message out more. I have to admit, I'm not overwhelmingly familiar with this case.
9: It's a complicated decision.
14: Yeah.
9: Because you can go either way, but it looks as a Republican's victory. What caught me by the biggest surprise is what's going on in the Democrats, being primarying a sitting,
14: mm-hmm.
9: sitting Democratic servant, congressmen and women, and with their socialist beliefs,
14: yep.
9: funded fully by the DSA and for people like George Soros.
14: Yep.
9: How do you explain this? Did you see this coming after you joined the White House again in 2024?
14: You know, so I was on the campaign in 2024 as well, handling media affairs. And we saw Kamala Harris kind of take this approach a little bit, where she was running very far to the left and she was embracing some of these socialist ideologies. And we see how well that played for her in the swing states. These ideologies, exactly. These ideologies are overwhelmingly rejected by the American people. We saw what happened in New York last week with their primary, with these Democratic socialist candidates sweeping the map and winning their primaries. It'll be interesting to see what happens in Colorado tonight,
9: right.
14: to see who's able to win there. But I think that ultimately these policies they might play in big cities for some of the voters there, but they will not play in middle America. They won't play outside of city limits. I mean, honestly.
9: So Hassan Piker, he seems to be the thought leader amongst the extremists. Listen to how he described Kamala Harris. Cut 21.
15: We saw this major defeat with Kamala Harris running to the center, pivoting to the center, and basically presenting a MAGA light version to the American public broadly, lose once again. And Moskowitz is maybe not even a MAGA light, but instead more so just MAGA with a D next to his name.
9: And what he's talking about is Jared Moskowitz is standing up for Israel.
14: Yeah.
9: And he's not anti-Semitic, he happens to be Jewish, even though some Jews are seemingly against Israel these days. How do you explain that Hassan Piker and other Democrats think that Kamala Harris ran too much to the center?
14: It's a shocking statement to hear, to say the least, because what we experienced on the Trump campaign was certainly not her running to the center. She was embracing these crazy ideologies that the left is pushing. And I question all the time, how are the Democratic Socialists gaining such momentum? How are they getting so much support right now? It makes no sense. And I think ultimately, with America 250 happening right now, it's a great time to bring it up, because the education system has failed our children, honestly, with a lack of teaching history, teaching where we came from, why our democracy and our representative republic is the way that it is, and why we reject socialism. Let's teach our children about the history of socialism and how it has not worked. There are no instances in which it has worked. And while it's easy to blame the education system and say, oh, our teachers are doing a bad job, the overwhelming system is doing a bad job, there's a level of a personal responsibility there for parents. I'm a mom. I'm not going to let the education system just take over and teach my child about the history of our great country. So I think parents have to step up. They have to find a love of country and instill the civic duties into our children.
9: So I think you're right. But the other thing what I find interesting is if you look at Mondami and you look at Piker, they're highly educated. They got multiple degrees. So they've worked their way through the system, and both are first generation immigrants coming from another country. But instead of being grateful, like we see with a lot of Eastern European citizens, they seem to have the opposite take.
14: Yeah. I wish I could explain that, because I'm not sure
9: but
14: why that happens.
9: For Republicans, as much as it could be disturbing, does it help? Does it help to run against that?
14: Well, I think so. And I think we're going to see in the midterms that these policies don't play with everyday Americans. Everyday Americans are not interested in a government-run grocery store, a government-run of free buses, these things that sound great. And that's the problem with the democratic socialism, the policies that they're running. Sure, they sound great, but there are no instances in the history of our world in where these policies have worked and have been successful.
9: What's kind of interesting is John Fetterman has been a voice of reason, and so is Bill Maher. I want you to hear what he said after those elections where Dara Lisa Avila Chavalet

0: most are disillusioned by what they're saying?
1: Yes. I mean, and that's what I am saying. What the Democrats, the everyday Democrats, Democrats that, you know, might be old Southern Democrats or live, you know, out on a farm somewhere or live outside of these big
0: Joe cities. Manchin.
1: Right. They don't agree with this. And exactly what Bill Maher said there, a woke mind virus, that's exactly what it is. And it has infiltrated the left. But for some reason, these leaders in the Democratic Party allow it to. And they allow it to keep gaining momentum. And they're catering to this far left side of their party. I don't know why. Maybe it's for a campaign fundraising. Right. Maybe it's for clicks online. But I think that they're going to really be hit with a rude awakening this November for midterms. Which is sad because, as you know, the party that's in power historically has a difficult climb when it comes to midterms. Historically, it's difficult for the party in power to remain in power when it comes to midterms. But I think if they keep embracing these far left policies, right, they're going to be hit with a wake-up call.
0: Sonny Joe Nelson here. Last question, Sonny, about the inner workings of the White House. If you can explain, you know, people move on after a couple of years. You just moved on. A lot of it's so intense. Yeah. People have other opportunities. They don't do things with their family. James Blair's moved on to kind of work the midterms.
1: Yeah.
0: Who's replaced him? How's everything functioning?
1: Well, I will say that the White House is operating at record speed, as it always has. Yes, people move on. James Blair has done a wonderful job. The president's been extremely happy with him, and he's happy with him on the campaign, which is why I believe he's now taking the lead for the midterm cycle. I'm not sure that his replacement has been named, so I don't want to get ahead of anyone there. But ultimately, we know the president picks wonderful staff this term. We have a great set of people inside the White House that are making America first decisions, that are fully supporting the president and behind him and his agenda. So whoever they choose to replace him is obviously going to be a good pick.
0: Right. And Caroline coming back after just a few weeks.
1: I know. She is superwoman. I watched her on Fox and Friends yesterday, and I texted her and told her how wonderful she looked and had such a great job she is doing. She is an inspiration for myself, for so many other women across the country that are balancing the mom, working life. It's very difficult. It's hard to do, and she does it with such grace, and she's such a trooper.
0: How did you handle it?
1: The grace of God. Truly, truly the grace of God.
0: You were working 18 hours?
1: That's right, and I had a two-year-old at home, and I had such a wonderful group of people around me. It's such wonderful coworkers that helped. I brought my son to the White House on his second birthday because I didn't have childcare. So he spent his second birthday in my office, and it was wonderful.
0: But now you're free to go and comment about what's going on
1: That's
0: the inside
1: right.
0: and outside
1: yeah.
0: as we head to the midterm elections, and we'll have to see.
1: Yeah.
0: Sonny Joe, great to see you.
1: Thank you.
0: Sonny Joe Nelson, former special assistant to the president, White House director of media affairs, and we'll look forward to talking to you again because the issues aren't going away, either is socialism,
1: right.
0: sadly. All right, you listen to the Brian Kilmeade Show. As you hear the announcements in the background, we're at the State Fair celebrating America 250. Don't move.
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1: You got your headquarters here in New York City. You nervous?
2: I don't know what I think. I think nervous, scared, shocked. Listen, I'll say this about Mamdani. He has pretty much said what he wanted to do. Like, if you listen to what he said before he's elected, I want to get as many socialists, communists elected, and then take over. And that's what he's doing. And it doesn't matter whether you're a Nazi. It doesn't matter whether you hate ugly colonizing women. It doesn't matter if you founded a group at Columbia with the express point of overthrowing Western society.
3: Right.
2: You get elected. So I think scary is a fair word right now. Sometimes I like to live in my head like, oh, the politics won't hit the everyday street. But it's crazy what's going on right now, and I don't know how you can't be scared.
4: So I tell you, Dave Portnoy says he might even consider running. So he is, of course, Barstool founder. He likes to keep it above somewhat bipartisan. To me, he seems to lean right because he's for free enterprise. He's for entrepreneurship. He's for taking risks. He's for not being taxed out of a different city and state. And I think that's why he's like other people. He knows how hard it is to earn that money, how many risks he took, how much doubters that he had in launching Barstool. And then he's got to be extremely sophisticated in growing the product. And now it's a part of the Fox family, and he is part of it, too. So it is crazy. Because we are here celebrating 250 years of America. If you think about it, they came to have some say in their life. They wanted some say in their religion. They wanted some say in their occupation. They wanted to have the ability to own land and to make their own decisions, whether it be a shopkeeper, a merchant, a blacksmith, a farmer, own their own land, rustle cattle. They didn't have that opportunity in other nations. They came here for that, or they were iced out. And now you have a growing, hopefully minority, and stays that way, of people on the Democratic side that's becoming a majority that believes, well, the rich have had it too good for too long. It's time to tax them. And in New York, they're taxing people if they don't live, call this a primary residence. So they're increasing their taxes to raise another $500 million. Why are you doing that? You should encourage people to buy second residences, especially if they're wealthy here. But now if you don't live here full time, really? So you don't live here full time, so you want to charge them in order to what? Sell to somebody who can't afford it? It's absolutely insane. So it's the exact opposite of what the founding fathers had in mind. And I think that's what bothers him most. But some of the things that they're saying, I thought Robert F. Kennedy Jr., a name synonymous with the Democratic Party, had this to say about his dad and his uncle. Cut 27.
3: Your father, your uncle fought communism hard. How much of a danger do you think this new breed of communism is here in America?
5: I'm very concerned. I don't think my father and my uncle would recognize the Democratic Party today. And, you know, all the overt anti-Semitism that you see in that party, and that's what it is. Israel is not fighting the Palestinian people. It's fighting a toxic ideology called Islamism, which is a perversion of the Islam faith. And its core belief is genocide of the Jews, not just the Jews in Israel, but Jews all over the world.
4: So that is his opinion. Remember, he tried to run against Joe Biden, just like Ted Kennedy ran against Jimmy Carter. He had a legitimate shot. Jimmy Carter beat him. Ted Kennedy had a terrible 60 Minutes interview when asked the question, why do you want to be president? He had no answer, and I don't think he ever recovered from that. Jimmy Carter really didn't recover, and Ronald Reagan trounced him, destroyed him. He never had a second term. So, yeah, maybe Democrats want to avoid that because when you get challenged, a lot of times it weakens the candidate. A lot of people think that Gerald Ford lost because Ronald Reagan challenged the sitting president in 1976, barely lost to Jimmy Carter. But it used to be an honest, fair decision. But that all changed when they let Bernie Sanders in the party and he started winning. And they said, we got to change the rules to get him out. Well, you temporarily put him out. Now he's taken over, and it's not good. Dr. Oz is next. You listen to the Brian Kilmeade Show.
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6: Florida's Supplemental Nutrition Assistance Program, better known as SNAP, could face major changes because of the state's high payment error rate. State officials say Florida's error rate is now above 10%, one of the highest in the nation. Under new federal rules, states with high error rates could be required to pay a portion of SNAP benefit costs beginning next year. Florida could face nearly $1 billion in additional expenses if those penalties take effect. Advocates warn the added cost could force lawmakers to reduce benefits, tighten eligibility requirements, or make other changes to the program if the state can't cover the expense. The Florida Department of Children and Families says it's working to improve accuracy and reduce errors before the new federal requirements take effect. This is Rachel Linnae with Real Talk 93.3 Local News Update, brought to you by Macklemore Systems. 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
0: Here's your Tallahassee weather report.
7: Temperatures this midday will be warm again like yesterday in the low 90s. We will climb into the mid-90s by the late afternoon with the heat index once again around 105 for many of us. There is a heat advisory from 12 p.m. to 6 p.m. Scattered storms will pop up after 12 and last through the evening. These will be isolated but could cool off a given area. From the ABC 27 First to Know Weather Center, I'm meteorologist Ryan Gold.
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5: It's always great to have Dr. Mehmet Oz on, even before he got this great job as administrator of Medicare and Medicaid. Now we're in Washington, D.C., and who better to call than the doctors in the House? Dr. Oz, I'm seeing all over television, which has surprised me. I didn't think it was going to be about fraud. I thought it was going to be about the MAHA movement and things to that effect and talk about different nuances to make Medicare and Medicaid solvent. When did you realize that fraud was an issue that needed to be tackled?
6: I was told something very early on. I had just gotten confirmed by the Senate. And someone said, you do realize that almost half the people on the Obamacare exchanges never file a complaint. They never file any claim against their insurance, nothing. I said, that's impossible. People who buy insurance, they spend a lot of money to buy it, they will use it, right? They're going to use it for a prescription or a doctor's appointment, a hospital bill, something. How is it possible that 40% of people on the Obamacare exchanges never send a bill into anybody to get reimbursed? That raises the possibility they don't really know they have the insurance, that or their manufactured names and people, they don't really exist. And so we began to dive into this, and it took a while, but I began to realize that there's millions and millions of people that brokers, middlemen, because they get paid extra money for signing Americans up, they get the money, whether you're real or not. And they actually were putting people on multiple insurance companies at once. You'd have state Medicaid, but you'd also have the Obamacare. You'd be in Obamacare in multiple states. You'd have private insurance and Obamacare, but you don't know it because you're not paying for it. The American people are paying for it. So you're paying a full bill, a full insurance bill. It's $10,000 a person per year, right, even though the person didn't know they have it. And last week we announced this. We just discovered a million people more on Obamacare with no Social Security numbers. Now, to remind you, I have to know how much money you made to give you Obamacare. If you don't have a Social Security number, then I can't do that. Literally, these are manufactured people. They're ghosts, phantoms. They don't exist.
5: As opposed to illegal immigrants without Social Security numbers.
6: That could also be part of them. But again, the brokers and agents who are the middlemen, they don't care. Now, there are good agents out there, but they're complaining, too, because these bad guys are making a fortune off the back of the American people. And why no one wanted to police this is clear. The Obama administration measured success by the number of people on the policy. Now, remember, Obamacare used to have 9 million people on it.
5: Yeah.
6: In 2015, 16, 17, 18, 19, 20, it was 9 million people, stable. COVID happens. The administration says, you know what? We don't want you to pay premiums anymore. It's free insurance. We can give you these enhanced subsidies. Just take it and run with it. The number went to 24 million people. But they're not real people. They're not using the insurance, but we're paying full freight for it.
5: So what I think, you know, what's interesting is the Supreme Court said, we're going to uphold Obamacare, but we're not, the mandate is not constitutional. If there was a mandate and Mr. and Mrs. Johnson were forced to pay money, that would probably wipe out the fraud. You know, is it interesting? I mean,
6: we were going to charge $5, Brian. $5. We call it a pulse check premium. Pulse check, because if you have to pay even a penny, I know you're real. Because I had to actually get a penny from you. The Democrats blocked that. They don't want any money coming from anywhere because it's embarrassing to admit that you've got millions and millions of people getting insurance, ostensibly getting insurance, when they don't exist, or they're illegal immigrants, or they've been manufactured again to collect money. And this is getting worse and worse. We just got sued because we were trying to check people's incomes to validate that they deserve to be on Obamacare. I mean, come on. I mean, what are the guardrails? The reality is, if you're going to offer insurance to people, there have to be some rules of engagement. And I want to sit here with you right now on the mall, this beautiful setting, to celebrate the fact that a year ago, July 4th, a year ago, the president signed into law perhaps the most magnificent legislation you could ever imagine. It was called the One Big Beautiful Bill. The real name is the Working Families Tax Cut Legislation. And what he did in that legislation was to help clean up some of the mess that we're dealing with Obamacare. He started to make some rules that help Medicaid stay solvent. I got to say, the president and Congress saved Medicaid by making sure that there were common sense, reasonable rules for how the program should run. We also, you know, cut taxes in many different ways, overtime tips, Medicare, Social Security taxes. All these things were cut in order to give Americans control over their destiny. That happened in part because we were beginning to realize how bad some of this fraud was.
5: When you found, I guess it all started, we just discussed this, but for me, it all started with Minnesota, which blows me away. It's not really your area. But if I was doing a background check on a running mate, Governor Walz was a governor, and this was on the books and the investigation, the fraud was there in the Somali community especially, I'd pick another running mate. But they must have done the worst background check ever, or they thought we're going to win, it's not going to matter.
6: Yeah, I think they were purely interested in optics, not substance. They wanted it to look good for them. And we were actually concerned when I first came in about some of the issues in Minnesota, but they said they had it handled. They were going to manage it. So we were doing fine until August of last year. And at a conference, someone from the Minnesota delegation came over and said, hey, you know, we don't have it handled. This is a real problem. We've got these services that we're offering to people that were supposed to be $1 million a year, like transporting you to the doctor's office. That's not an expensive thing to do. They thought that would cost them $1 million in Minnesota, which is generous. It was costing them $100 million. Autism care was supposed to be $4 million. It was $400 million. So 100 times more everywhere they looked. And they began to realize that they had actually self-immolated. They burnt themselves down because, and I went into this with whistleblowers, because I went out and visited Minnesota a bunch of times. You go into the agency that manages health there and you ask people, what was happening? Were you looking out there? Did you see this happening? And people say, yeah, we saw it. Why didn't you do anything? Well, the worst thing to be in Minnesota is a racist. And we did not want to be called racist. We want to be nice. And because of that, the people who are willing to say anything about the fact that there were Somalians and others involved in this fraud.
5: But 110,000 were from the Somali community, right?
6: Yeah. And well, there's a lot of, look, this is also, let's get to the root cause. This is fraud. I'm going to say this really clearly because it's important. Fraud in Medicaid is not always a flaw. It is sometimes a feature, a good thing for you if you're governor. And I'll explain why. Let's look at New York, where you usually broadcast, or California, where we've been out to a lot. What's the number one job in New York State, Brian? The number one job of retail, banking,
5: yeah,
6: taxi?
5: Banking, probably.
6: No, it's personal care services.
5: Really?
6: Which means,
5: did not know that,
6: you're paying your kid to carry the groceries upstairs for you. You're paying people to do things they would normally naturally do for their families. The number one job, by a factor of two.
5: But not for able-bodied people. You have to prove that you're of an elderly person that can't get around.
6: No, you don't. You just have to say. You just have to say, I have periodic times when I don't feel my best. The rules are so vague.
5: Really?
6: I went to the Southern District in Manhattan, and the agents there were essentially, I mean, they were so sad because they said, you've made rules in these programs, the state of New York has in this case, that are unenforceable. Literally, you can have these vague feelings of discontent, and you're getting full-time care. And as soon as you have a cash cow like that for fraud, you can really make a lot of money. So what's going on in New York is they have these things called social adult daycare centers. Never heard of them, have you? They're basically places where we, the taxpayers, are paying money in so that seniors can go play mahjong and bridge. But they go and recruit these seniors. They get their beneficiary card, the number, and they say, I'm going to send you a personal care service person every day, all day long. And all you have to do is say you want it, and I'm going to use your card and charge like a credit card. And I'm going to pay you some money in your pocket so you don't have to worry about cash anymore. So basically, you're bribing beneficiaries. Now you're seeing more and more people into this program, which is costing billions of dollars a year. Now, why is that a potential feature? This is the key question that you were asking. Well, let's just say you're the governor of New York and California, and you have 500,000 people in New York who are on these programs. Well, what if they were unemployed? Instead of being paid by Medicaid, the federal government, through the state, they'd be unemployed. The state would have to pay unemployment coverage for them, all this headache. You don't want to deal with that. Instead, put them on the federal dole, put them on a personal care service job that's, again, fairly menial, pay them $17 an hour. Now, here's the better part. They're making money. You're taxing that money for some extra revenue for the state. And here's the kicker. You can unionize them. Brian, you can take a 500,000 people and unionize them. Take those union dues, right, into the union system, where who are they going to support in their PAC? Who are they going to put money behind? They're going to put money behind the Democratic Party of that state. And so now you have a perfect political patronage system. Beautifully designed, elegant. You stop it because you, first off, you don't let people get access to personal care services unless they actually deserve it. So you need real rules. Like, you need literally, the way's even written.
7: But the state's even told you they can't, they're not willing to do it.
6: No, it's not that they're not willing to do it. They're intimidated because in states like New York and California, the legislature doesn't have the guts to stand up and say this system is corrupt.
7: Yeah.
6: And so
7: we're going to benefit from it.
6: So we're going to go in there and say, if you want to have personal care services, they have to be for people who would otherwise be going to a nursing home. That was the whole reason it was created, to keep mom at home instead of a nursing home. That makes sense.
7: Since it's your money, your rules.
6: Our money, our rules, and the fraud in this system, again, an unsupervised person and an unlicensed person providing service in someone's home, how do you police that?
7: You know what, I'm also thinking about Maine. Maine is a huge problem, too. It's not heavily populated, but fraud seems to be running rampant there, and the Somali community seems to be in the middle of it. Did you look at Maine?
6: Oh, we wrote a letter in Maine to audit them, and we've asked them for lots of follow-up. It's not just Somalis in Maine. You have Central African tribes, basically, taking over parts of the state. Many of them came from other states, by the way. They got chased out of Arizona. They go to Maine. We went to Ohio, second biggest Somalian population in the country. We went to California because one-third of all the hospices in the entire nation is in Los Angeles, not California, L.A. And that's a good example where the state itself told Gavin Newsom, we got a problem. In 2022, the auditor said, 4 years ago, you have got to deal with the fraud in hospice. It's hurting people. And, Brian, when we see hospice fraud, these are people who are frail at the end of their life, and yet no one dies. Because they're, again, being put into the program by dishonest doctors, and no one's policing the system. If you look, you will fix it. The best metaphor is the border. What happened with the border? Everyone said you can't fix it. The Biden administration is too hard. We did everything we can.
7: Kamala Harris backed off.
6: Yeah, backed off. She quit, basically, that part of her job. She quit, you know, they abdicated their responsibility. How long did it take for the president to shut immigration to zero?
7: A few months.
6: Yeah, he did it because he said, we're going to do this. That's what the president is saying now about fraud in America. He wants us to stop it. He put the vice president in charge of the anti-fraud task force, who's doing a fantastic job organizing a bunch of guys. Really.
7: Coordinating with you, too?
6: Sorry?
7: Coordinating with you?
6: Coordinating all of us. Andrew Ferguson, Colin McDowell, obviously Todd Blanche, Cash Patel. Everyone's working together. Scott Bessent in the Treasury. If I've got a problem, if I identify an issue, boom, the DOJ is all over it. And Scott Bessent started looking for money laundering and corrupt systems for hiding the funds. Remember, there are foreign multinational criminal organizations behind a lot of these. Need all of government effect.
7: I want to take a time out and come back because you also recommended something a few months ago I thought was good. You said, hey, go out and have a drink and socialize. I want to get you more on that. But the other thing I want to know, if you had a number as we go to break of how much money that's back in the system now that you've recovered from fraud or identified and how much money is back.
6: I got the number for you.
7: No, we don't have to tease it. I was hoping now.
6: Oh, I get it right now. $46 billion already. Already brought back almost all of it from Medicare because we control all the legal arms. If we can get the Medicaid part to catch up to the Medicare part, which we're going to do, $100 billion a
7: year. But is it Medicaid state?
6: Medicaid state, which is why if I can do it Medicare, then I just have to have a good partner. half the states are good partners, half could be good partners.
7: Gotcha. And maybe people won't do it if they think there's going to be ramifications. And that's impossible to quantify.
6: Well, yeah, but there's a very clear message to anyone listening before they go to break. If you're a crook stealing from the federal government, do not run away from us fast, because we're going to catch you no matter what. You're cooked.
7: All right. Dr. Oz is here. We're privileged to be here right in front of the State Fair celebrating America's 250th birthday. I'll be back here Saturday night with, I think, Sean Hannity and Dana Perino and a great roster of guests, including Harris Faulkner and Brett Baer. So it's going to be fun. But meanwhile, more with Dr. Oz in just a moment. Don't move.
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0: to your ears. It's Brian Kilmeade.
1: Yeah. Hey, we're back. I'm here in Washington, D.C. We're overlooking. Well, how would you describe this, Dr. Oz?
2: Bucolic, majestic. It just feels like America. I mean, this is when you dream about the beauty of the mall in Washington, this is what it should look like. Every state's got a little boutique area. Everyone's showing off. They're doing things a little differently because we're all different.
1: So you have the Washington Monument right behind us, a Ferris wheel right there, and people coming in and out. I have not seen anyone from Washington. I see people out of town. What do you think the 4th is going to be like?
2: Packed. My whole family's coming down. We got lots of kids. And had my 29th, my 41st wedding anniversary yesterday,
1: wow.
2: 29th. And so we got kids, grandkids. They're all coming. I think a lot of families are coming together for the 4th. It's just a little early. Kids have to finish whatever camp they're in. But this is going to be packed. President has a whole space that he's got for senior members of the administration. There's tickets for a lot of the administration, wherever they're working, to come in. So you'll see it. This is going to be completely pulled together for the biggest fireworks ever.
1: So you were searching for how long?
2: My whole life, until I ran for Senate in 2022.
1: So then you had your own talk show for 20 years?
2: Well, I was with Oprah for 6-7 years. I did my own show for 13 more years. So total about 20 years.
1: So how do you rank this job with everything you've done? And did you anticipate at some point serving in the government?
2: I always had the itch to serve. And I felt the way many of the people that I am blessed to work with in government feel, which is, hey, listen, I was giving gifts by God to help. Let me go out and help the American people, not just myself or the people in my company. And that's a pretty motivating force. But I got to say, to answer your question, this is the best job I've ever had. And I tell the president this all the time. I love being a heart surgeon. It is so fulfilling to look someone in the eyes and know you're there for each other. And when you finish the operation, there's immediate gratification that you've done something that you think is worthy of uplifting humanity. You saved a life. I love doing the show, as you do.
1: You
2: can tell in your eyes. You just engage. It's fun.
1: Yeah.
2: You get to meet a lot of people. You get to talk about stuff that matters with friends who are watching from home. But when you get to serving government, there's real stakes. And if you're in the change business, which you and I both
1: are,
2: you want to make a difference every day. And so I go to work and I know that I'm going to make decisions. In our agency, we control about $2 trillion of spending. We touch the lives of 170 million Americans, half the American people. You know, most kids are born into Medicaid, which we run. So all seniors are on Medicare. So if we can get people to work with each other better, and I can help meet people where they are and get them healthier for their longevity, for their ability to work better and longer. I'll give you one number that's going to blow your mind. If we can get the average American to feel so good about their life, so strong, so with it, they want to work just one more year, that's worth $1 trillion to the U.S. economy.
1: So you don't encourage people to retire at 62 or 65. If you feel good, keep going?
2: If you feel good and you enjoy your job, I do think you should keep going. And most folks who do work longer enjoy it for that reason. But listen, I get it. If you're injured, if you don't feel like it, if your job's not fun, go do the things you want to do. It's not so much whether you're working at your job. Are you engaging life? Americans are so productive. We can produce value even when we're not in a 9-to-5 job. Just, keep with it. One of the reasons that this week is so important is when we passed the Working Families Tax Cut legislation last year on July 4th, there was a work requirement in there. And people don't pay as much attention to that sometimes, but the basic promise was, if you're on Medicaid getting free health insurance, we'd like you to contribute to society. Go work a job for 20 hours, halftime. Go get an education, halftime. Go volunteer, halftime. Just do something, get off your tail.
1: Right.
2: We know people who are healthy and able-bodied on Medicaid watch 6.1 hours of television a day or sit around. That's not healthy for you.
1: Let me just exit the way we started. You told people to go out and go socialize, have a drink.
2: I do.
1: Dr. Oz.
2: There is nothing healthier than having a good time with your friends in moderation. But hear the operative words, in moderation with your friends. So having a keg of beer for breakfast by yourself doesn't work.
1: All right. I know. I get it. But I think you're 100% right. There's something about hanging out with your friends, having a beer in hand, even before you drink it. It's like it feels right. Dr. Oz, thanks so much for doing this and what you're doing for the country.
2: God bless you, Brian.
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0: WVFT, Grant, Tallahassee. From the pages of Tallahassee Reports, it's local news that makes a difference in our community. The Steve Stewart Show is coming up next. A Real Talk
7: News is our town hall. I'm Bob Agnew in Washington. We have breaking news at this hour from the U.S. Supreme Court. Justices weighing in on the issue of birthright citizenship.
8: The Supreme Court votes 5-4 to uphold birthright citizenship, so babies born on American soil are automatically American citizens, regardless of the immigration status of their parents. Now, this ruling, one of the most highly anticipated of the year, President Trump, on the first day of his second term, signed an executive order to end birthright citizenship, and he was at the Supreme Court for oral arguments, a historic first for a sitting president. Laura Winters reporting.
7: The court also upheld state laws barring transgender girls and women from playing on school athletic teams. Justices holding such bans in Idaho and West Virginia. They ruled that the states can block transgender athletes who are biological males from participating in girls' sports teams at both public schools and universities. Three firefighters killed over the weekend in a wildfire along the Colorado-Utah border. Officials say they were trying to shield themselves at the time from the flames by deploying tent-like shelters when they were overcome by the flames. Players are going to be literally feeling the heat in World Cup matches this week.
9: Teams playing in open-air venues will be playing under a dome, a heat dome.
10: Forecast high temperatures are going to be anywhere between the 90s to low 100s.
9: Brian Putnam at the National Weather Service.
10: That's going to be the air temperature that you'll see.
9: And he warns with the high humidity.
10: Heat indices are going to be higher than that. And that's the temperature that it's going to feel like. That's the stress that you're going to be feeling on your body and that heat. And those heat indices are probably going to range between 100 to 110 degrees and maybe as high as up to 115 degrees.
9: Players have medical staff, three-minute cooling breaks midway through each half, and other safeguards. I'm Ben Thomas.
7: More of these stories at townhall.com.
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13: Scotty Scheffler and Victor Hovland will meet in a sudden-death playoff today to determine the winner of the Travelers Championship at TPC River Highlands. 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Keegan Bradley, 26-1. Jordan Spieth, 28-1. The Braves have lost 6 of 7. 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
8: Good afternoon and welcome to the Steve Stewart Show here on Real Talk 93.3. Hope you had a great weekend. Hope your week's off to a good start. Short week, abbreviated week. 4th of July, 250th anniversary, founding of this great country. So we're going to dig into what I consider to be somewhat breaking news happened last week, and it's breaking because no one else is reporting on it. And, you know, you can be the judge of that, but it's, I think, a pretty monumental announcement that should shake up the mayor's race. It may not. I mean, this just may die as something that is just part of the routine. But I know that nationally, the election results in New York City in three congressional districts has got the Democratic Party, and again, nationally, the Democratic Party running for cover, trying to figure out why all of a sudden Democratic Socialist of America Party nominees are winning Democratic primaries. Three candidates, if you don't know, endorsed by the mayor of New York City, Zohran Mamdani, won, beating moderate to left-wing Democrats. And they are all members of the Democratic Socialist of America Party running on in the Democratic Party. So you may say, well, how is that relevant to Tallahassee? Well, if you've been to Tallahassee Wards, like thousands of people have been in the last couple of days, you'll see that Commissioner Matlow was very quick to congratulate Zohran Mamdani for his victories, which means that, well, if you look at the rest of the statement, Commissioner Matlow is embracing what's going on in the Democratic Party. And he says as much in his video message, which we'll cover in detail. We'll get the facts out, what was said. I mean, this is thought for so many years, it was the progressives versus the Democrats, traditional Democrats. It turns out that it's really Democratic Socialists versus traditional Democrats. And there is a difference, and we'll go over all that. But this announcement by Commissioner Matlow, look, it should be all over, I would argue, it should be all over local media so that voters have this information. He thinks this is a positive in the mayor's race, and it may very well be. But it needs to be out there, and people need to be able to ask questions about exactly what's going on. Because when you look at the three candidates that won in New York, very troubling past. And we're not talking about Fox News articles. We're talking about CNN. One of the winners had a burner phone, which she tried to hide text messages, which was discovered. We'll discuss a little bit of that. But these are, again, my opinion, very hateful people. And so to have a local candidate endorse those and congratulate and embrace those policies, again, is something that should be known. We should be transparent about it, and we'll find out what the voters here in Tallahassee are comfortable with. But what you can't do is hide it. And you get the feeling that some of the local media outlets just don't want to talk about it. So we'll talk about that in most of the show. We're going to talk about Batlow's post and what he said and why it's noteworthy. We'll talk about the candidates that Mamdani endorsed and what the problems are. And then we'll talk about the implications in Tallahassee. And so there's at least two or three obvious ones, but we'll address that. So we'll get some other news out of the way in this opening segment. Governor DeSantis signed his eighth and final budget of governor and also issued some vetoes. A lot of headlines about the spending cuts. However, I wanted to highlight Representative Allison Tant, who posted the amount of money that her district received in the budget, and she broke it down by county. Very informative. Leon, Jefferson, Madison. And she highlighted the $24 million that was allocated to House District 9 in various different projects. And she says, with gratitude to Governor DeSantis for approving these budget projects. Much different than a lot of the headlines you see. But I wanted to run through the Leon County projects. There's about, I don't know, 10 to 12 here. $2.95 million for Independence Landing, which is a project that has been pushed by Representative Tant. $1.3 million for First Tee Tallahassee, which is a nonprofit. $950,000 for Impact Tallahassee. $750,000 for FAMU Civic Engagement Institute. $750,000 for backup generators. I think that may be a Leon County Commission item. $750,000 for Bradfordville Volunteer Fire Rescue. $513,000 for Leon County Sheriff's Office. $500,000 for Refuge Office. The Refuge House. $211,000 for Early Childhood Court. $175,000 for Southern Shakespeare. And $70,000 for Veterans of Foreign War post 3308. Now, you know, I read through some of these things, and I do wonder why the state is even giving money out for the things that they did. Now, there are, like I said, a lot of articles here locally and statewide that look at the vetoes. A lot of projects similar to these were vetoed, so don't know the differences. And, you know, again, I'm not sure I understand why some of this money can't be generated locally if people support these projects, but this is the way what they call log rolling works, and this is money that's headed to Leon County, and Representative Allison Tant is thankful. Now, so there'll be some more reports out on the specifics, like, you know, there's lobbyists with the city and the county who were trying to get certain projects passed. And we'll get a tally of those and have that for you probably next week. The latest airport data is out. We've got a story up on Talis Reports just posted. And not good news. I know that the Breezy Airways is going to be starting in July. So maybe we'll get some numbers that will change the May report. Well, we still got to get through the June report. But the May numbers... we're down 8.9% when you look year over year, comparing May 26th to May 2025. If you look at the annual trend, again, the traffic now is down to the annual equivalent of 869,626 passengers. That is the 14th consecutive month that the annual passenger traffic has declined. Goes all the way back to, I think, right around, let's see, May of maybe 2 years ago. No, I guess it'd be May of last year, March of last year. But anyway, 14 months, consecutive months. So we need help here. This is a trend that is started and is just continuing. We were just at 1.45,000 passengers shy of getting across the 1 million mark, and we did make it. So you can go and check that out. Another topic we talked about last week, I want to actually reset it a little bit. Donovan Johnson has made a number of false comments on the record that we've tried to call out. One, we got into a really big back and forth on in terms of her comment about the FSU Health purchase of the city-owned hospital assets. A pretty big deal in my mind. We'll go over that. We've added everything we can in the story. She does not agree with the comments that she made. She says she said something else. And, you know, that's our job, is to, especially when it is substantial error that's trying to sway voters. It's our job to bring this to highlight it. But when you don't get cooperation from the candidate, you know, all you can do is write the story and continue to try to inform people. But now there also is another issue, another statement that she made during that forum that needs to be, that we fact checked. We'll spend some more time on it, but we're going to let you know about it when we get back, before we go into Commissioner Matt Lowe's post, where he's embracing the endorsements of the mayor of New York City, Zohran Mamdani. So stay tuned. We'll be right back after this break.
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1: June 1776, Philadelphia. The youngest delegate to the Second Continental Congress is appointed by committee to begin the drafting of a document that would declare the vision and intentions of this Congress. Inspired by the Enlightenment ideals of individualism and liberty, this young delegate from Virginia continued the painstaking process through several drafts before presenting the final version, which stands today as an enduring statement of human rights. The man was Thomas Jefferson, who wrote the Declaration of Independence.
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1: All right, welcome back to the Steve Stewart Show here on Real Talk 93.3. Happy Tuesday to you and yours. Hope you're having a good week. Easing into a long week. Yeah, it's going to be hot, but anyway. So, finishing up the topic on the debate of the statements made by Dodd Emmon Johnson during the debate forum that was held last week. We had talked about the previous issue related to FSU Health and their purchase of the C assets. And look, we've covered that. You can read the story. I don't know where to go from. You know, we tried to get a correction, but Emmon Johnson not very cooperative and actually came after Talis Reports, made some defamatory statements about us. But anyway, the report is there. But we are looking into now another issue, which is what I wanted to focus on. In that same answer, the same topic, candidate Emmon Johnson implied that Mayor John Daley had taken, quote, a hefty position with FSU. Now, I've gone back and listened to this a number of times, and I'm very concerned about this type of statement, which is just you throw it out there and it gets into the media, or it gets into the social media cycle and nobody responds to it. And it's all of a sudden we've seen the same thing with her other false comment. And so we have checked with our sources and we cannot verify that Mayor Daley has a hefty position anywhere. And the implication in her response was that it was due to the somehow connected to the deal between FSU and the city. I mean, that is really a stretch, especially if it's not true. You're really ruining someone's credibility and their ethical behavior as an elected official. So we will continue to follow up on that and probably have a story after the 4th of July weekend as we sort of cross our T's and dot our I's on verifying the information. Now, on to what I consider to be breaking news, and nobody seems to want to touch this, which is interesting because this is a debate at the national level. But last week, Commissioner Matlow took to social media after three congressional candidates sponsored or endorsed by Mayor Mamdani of New York City won primaries against traditional liberal Democrats. All three of them, and we'll get to who they are, but all three of them were a member of the Democratic Socialist of America. And this has sparked a debate and controversy within the Democratic Party nationally. Even the leading candidate for the Democratic nomination for governor in Florida, David Jolly, and his running mate, Gwen Graham. David Jolly spoke out over the weekend and said that we're not going to allow Democratic Socialists to establish a coalition here in Florida. So that is even on the radar there. And so it's interesting to see Commissioner Matlow embrace the New York City's mayor's Mamdani's endorsements so wholeheartedly. And he did. He took to social media and says, congratulations to Zohran Mamdani. Doesn't lead anything really up for debate. I mean, he said that, you know, he basically embraced the endorsements that he made, which were these three socialist candidates. And you can go listen to the video. But in the message, Matlow, in my words, attacked the Democratic Party as, quote, the old guard. I think that's an attack when you call someone the old guard, and compared the current party to the MAGA movement. Matlow said, we're seeing a huge shift in the Democratic Party. The old guard that focused on established interests, taking corporate donations that are also fueling the MAGA movement, just isn't good enough anymore. And so you've got these Democratic Socialists who are trying to take over the Democratic Party. And, you know, these comments by Commissioner Matlow parallel what's going on at the national level as the Democratic Party wrestles with these Democratic Socialists who have signed up. They register as Democrats to get on the ballot, and now they're starting to make, in areas like New York City, they're making moves in those areas. And The problem is the history that these socialists have with the comments that are anti-American, they're pro-socialist, and as we will get to some of their other the candidates later on. But here, more importantly, is the sudden change or from a PR standpoint with Commissioner Matlow. This is noteworthy because for years this has been, and even in the local, the media has covered this as a battle between progressives and traditional Democrats. And, you know, it's been one of these things that they've sort of adopted the progressive label. But now it really appears that it wasn't a fight between progressives. That was just a step to this these comments that indicate that they are much more aligned with the younger movement in the within the Democratic Party that are promoting socialist policies. And so that is what makes it so noteworthy here in Tallahassee is we have four candidates, three that are Democrats, the major fundraisers, the ones with over $100,000, three Democrats. And now Mayor Matlow is creating this lane that we've seen around the country that is the Democratic Socialist lane. Now, the question will be, are the other two Democratic Party candidates for mayor going to go ahead and say, yeah, you can have that lane, and this is why we want to be in the other lanes? And look, it's the fact that there's been no coverage of this announcement by Commissioner Matlow, by other media outlets, is sort of what you're seeing nationally, in that people don't know how to deal with it. They don't know how to talk about the Democratic Socialists. And make no mistake about it, the three candidates and the mayor of New York City, they are self-described members of the Democratic Socialists of America. That is factual. Okay, and so you can see that if you go read the story on TallahasseeReports.com. But the problem comes in when you start talking about the implications here in Tallahassee. And, you know, if you go back and look at this sort of graduated move over the last 8 years, you know, Matlow's been telling us he was more of a socialist than a Democrat. We just have sort of refused to see it. You know, he's supported candidates that are supported appointments to boards that wanted to abolish the police department. Now, you know, Commissioner Matlow would say, well, nobody's going to abolish the police department. Well, appointing people who want to defund the police, that's a start. And that's what you see in these candidates up in New York. He is anti-growth as you want to, you'll ever find. And that, again, is part of the socialist makeup. He at first said he wanted to really focus on infill, but then when that went south, when people in the legacy neighborhood started opposing it, Commissioner Matlow is just basically anti-growth. And then it becomes, you start looking at these policies where Mayor Matlow is starting to talk about the government getting more involved with the economy. In other words, taking things out. And over the weekend, he stretched that. He adopted one of Mayor Mandani's
0: 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Your local news now.
2: Three people have been arrested and accused of stealing air conditioning units at Hero High School. Jeffrey Dalton, Stacey Mash, and James James were arrested on a combined 45 felony warrants. Investigators learned that commercial HVAC units on school property were allegedly stolen and damaged over several days. Dalton was out on bond on previous theft charges at the time the HVAC units were allegedly stolen. The investigation remains active and additional charges and arrests are anticipated, according to the Grady County Sheriff's Office. The Florida Department of Health in Hamilton County extended a raises alert for the county in a Friday announcement. The alert was initially issued on May 10th after an unvaccinated cat tested positive in the area of North Jennings off Northwest 27th Boulevard. Recently on June 24th, a fox died suddenly in the area near Jennings off Northwest 37th Boulevard. The DOH reminded residents to be cautious and avoid wild or stray animals. This is Rachel Linnae with Real Talk 93.3 Local News Update. 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
3: Temperatures this midday will be warm again like yesterday in the low 90s. We will climb into the mid-90s by the late afternoon with the heat index once again around 105 for many of us. There is a heat advisory from 12 p.m. to 6 p.m. Scattered storms will pop up after 12 and last through the evening. These will be isolated but could cool off a given area. From the ABC 27 First to Know Weather Center, I'm meteorologist Ryan Gold.
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2: All right, welcome back to the Steve Stewart Show. Thanks for tuning in. We're discussing the recent embracement, Matlow's recent embracing of the New York City mayor, Zohran Mamdani. His, not only his policies, but also of the endorsement, the candidates that the mayor endorsed and won. And so, again, we just talked about how Commissioner Matlow views this as the path towards winning the mayoral candidacy here in the city of Tallahassee. So what we wanted to do is look at some of the candidates that the mayor of New York City endorsed. These candidates, again, are all members of the Democratic Socialist of America Party running as Democrats in primaries against Democrats, liberal Democrats, and they won. Now, listen, these are primaries in the middle of summer, very low turnout, but they're going to win the general because now they're running against Republicans in overwhelmingly Democrat areas. And so what we want to do in the remaining part of the show here is talk about what these who these candidates are and then talk about the policies that we could expect to see. And Commissioner Matlow's already given us a little bit of a roadmap, and we'll talk about that. But the problem that the Democrats are facing in these primaries is that these Democratic Socialists of America, they're registering as Democrats and running on, you know, getting in the primaries, and they're winning because of the low turnouts and the motivation of their voters. And the, you know, the three candidates that won have very extreme positions, and we're going to run over those real quick here. And the reason why, again, I want to tell you, these are candidates that Commissioner Matlow basically is excited won in New York City. These are the candidates that are giving us an indication of the shift in the Democratic Party that Mr. Matlow talked about. And so the candidates represent some of the most progressive wing of the Democratic Party, often described by critics as embracing, quote, extreme positions. Brad Lander, a former New York City comptroller, has supported Democratic Socialist policies, expanded tenant protections, and sharply criticized Israelis' conduct in Gaza. One of the consistent things among these three, or this, the DSA party, is their support for Palestinians, and their, I guess, their disgust for Israel. Not a lot in between, which seems to be the way our politics goes here in the United States. Claire Valdez, the second candidate, a Democratic Socialist organizer, has advocated for stronger labor rights, public investment, and a more confrontational approach towards corporate power. And we'll get more to that in a moment. So, and the third candidate, whose name is very difficult to announce, but I'm going to give it a shot based on some things I've found here. Daraliza Avela Chavala. And she won. And this is a young lady who, she is actually a graduate of Rickards High School. She's about 32, 33, 34 years old. And probably the most controversial of the three that won. She's supported abolishing prisons and borders while supporters frame her views as a demand for a different approach to public safety and immigration. She's also criticized mainstream Democrats, calling Joe Biden a rapist in 2020, though she later said she voted for him. She also tweeted F Kamala Harris in 2021 after Harris gave a speech discouraging migration to the U.S. So, also, there's breaking news on this candidate. CNN is reporting that she's had a burner phone with even more extreme messages that were basically very supportive of communist positions. So you can go to CNN and read that. But collectively, these candidates, you know, are obviously looking at expanding government programs, wealth redistribution, stronger tenant protections, and a major shift away from traditional Democratic establishment policies. And so, again, this is consistent with what Mayor or candidate Matlow's comments were. The shift in the Democratic Party, he sees these victories of these candidates in New York City as evidence that voters now prioritize more progressive, more extreme progressive urban policies. And he thinks that is what will sell in Tallahassee. Now, look, I mean, if you look at the difference, and so you say, well, what's the difference between progressives and Democrat socialists? You know, it is, there's got to be a fine line, right? Well, look, the reading that I've done has argued that progressives basically seek to control or to impact things that they disagree with through government regulation and through government regulation. Regulation would include, obviously, making sure rules are followed, taxing, and things of that nature. So they work within the capitalist economy, but they want to regulate it. Okay, but now when you move from progressive to democratic socialist, their approach is they don't trust people in the capitalist economy to do what's right, even if they're regulated. And so they want to take over the actual delivery of the goods. And you say, well, that seems a little extreme. That's not going to happen here in Tallahassee. Well, look, let's look at a couple of things. When you go look at, you know, sort of where we are as a community, we're left leaning. We've got a problem now trying to facilitate growth because you've got these progressives, quote progressives, that have started to try to stop road projects that will open up land to more development, Northeast Gateway, Airport Gateway. And look, some of these issues can be addressed as being for and against them, and you could obviously have reasons why you don't support these projects. But when it's if one of the reasons why you're not supporting is because you don't want to facilitate growth, that takes it to the next step of, wait a minute, if you're for no growth, then how are we supposed to create jobs, create more revenue, which creates tax revenue to address some of the problems that some people view local government are responsible for addressing? That's when you start getting up to, well, wait a minute, this person is not really progressive. They're starting to really tell you who they are in some of the actions that they take. And so this moves to a policy proposals. And look, if you look up at New York City, Mamdani's housing plan is for the government to build 2,000 new affordable rent-controlled homes. And then that will be under the control of city government. If you look at his childcare plan, he wants to create universal childcare plan, and it will be provided again by the city. Now, when you talk about affordable housing, rent control, no growth policies, the city getting into providing issues. Oh, look, we've already got a grocery store that the city is trying to provide in one of these districts. So you can say that's a socialist policy that's been adopted by the majority. And this is the problem. And we're going to talk about this in the next segment. When you're a liberal Democrat and you're just trying to do a little bit to sort of quell the movement that you sense in your party that is more socialist, that wants more control over what the economy and how the economy provides resources, this is what you get. But the next step is what? Is you continue this and you put it on steroids. You come out like Commissioner Matlow was saying, look, you know, we want to adopt more of these policies. We see this is where the Democratic Party is moving. And basically, I'm like the guy in New York City, and this is what we can do here in Tallahassee. And that's what we're going to talk about in the next segment, is exactly the programs that you could possibly see here if we had a Democratic Socialist elected as mayor. So, again, you would say that, well, you know, Steve, you're being a fearmonger because you're assuming that some candidate is supporting of these policies. Candidate Matlow is telling you he's supporting these policies. And that's the thing that is very, this should be on every media outlet's website in Tallahassee so that we can start discussing the implications. But it's not. And so we're going to discuss the implications, but keep an eye out and find out which media outlets are the first or the second to cover this issue, because it has a lot of implications for the city of Tallahassee. We'll be right back after this break.
1: Segment 4 is on its way. 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
10: All right, welcome back. We're talking about Democratic Socialists. And I want to repeat this. David Jolly, who is running for, is the leader for the Democratic primary, the leader election for governor of Florida, has come out and basically said that, look, we're not going to let Democratic Socialists build a coalition here in Florida. Ironically, his running mate, Gwen Graham, I believe, is a resident of the city of Tallahassee. I know she lives in Leon County. And so it would be interesting to see if she weighs in on these recent comments by Commissioner Jeremy Matlow. And you can see the conundrum that the Democrats are in is they don't want to upset their voters, yet they don't want to embrace something that they really don't agree with. And, you know, the thing is, these policies around, you can make these policies look amenable to a lot of voters, but when you really get down to the brass tacks and what's going to happen, I mean, it raises some important questions for our community. And, you know, a lot of people say, well, look, we're already doing, you know, we've already got socialist programs in some areas. And that's true. There are some things that are not provided in the public sector, public transportation, the government, they step up to the plate and provide that. Grocery stores is a different question, right? I mean, if you can't get a company to build a grocery store in a certain neighborhood, there's a reason why. And then you go in there and try to build one supported by government funds, you're going to find out why it didn't survive. It's going to be cheaper probably to address the issue in that neighborhood. But we'll find out how the grocery store here works in the Frenchtown area. So what are the implications? Mayor Matlow choosing this lane. He thinks he's getting ahead of the game. Sees a major shift. And hey, if you read the national press, he's right. There is a shift in the Democratic Party. The question is, how far will it go? And how does he say this? That this is where he is. This is the part of the Democratic Party he wants to own. And get elected in the city of Tallahassee. You know, recently he has been in the Northeast trying to, I would argue, scare the Northeast over the growth policy, some growth policies, data centers. So I'm a little bit surprised that he would come out and embrace the mayor of New York City, because that is a very emotionally charged issue. But he not only embraced them, he actually started talking about the development class. He's not just developers now. He's using the class warfare language. The developer class is stopping us from addressing these problems in Tallahassee. And so there's a couple of issues I want to point out, the implications that we would see here. First, on Saturday, I posted an image of Commissioner Matlow in a statement he made about a municipal service addressing child care. I asked if this was a good idea. Just the Post generated over 500 comments. Majority, super majority against. Some people were confused, thinking that it was a policy for city employees. No, this is the socialist policy of, look, we're going to create a service like Star Metro that provides child care around the community. The government's going to run it. And that's what we're going to do. That's what we can have if you like me. That's what he said. So here's someone who's against the Children's Services Council because they raise money to do exactly that through, though. And this is the difference. A lot of people didn't support this. I don't support it. They basically raise money to give it to nonprofits to go ahead and provide needed child care. So we've already got that. He's against that, though, because he wants more control. And I think, again, when you start thinking about this, the implementation of this, this is something to run on. It's going to be a lot harder to implement when you get elected. But maybe that's why he's doing this. Maybe he's just trying to generate those most fervent, emotional supporters of his to get out and vote in August with these socialist-like policies. Okay, rent control. There's been some, you know, this would be a great question at any forum. You know, is at any point would you adopt a policy that would tell a landlord how much he can charge for an apartment? This is something that's been in place in New York City for a long time. What I think is, and it's, You look at real estate in New York City, it's people are leaving. But I think this is something we need to find out where the candidates are on that issue. Like I said, on the grocery store issue, is there a plan to promote more grocery stores? Because this is clearly something that is it's a socialist dream to have the city running grocery stores. And I don't really get that. Why not just take money, give it to the nonprofits to distribute food and have them distribute the food? Why is it that we need to call them government-run grocery stores? Again, it's back to control. Affordable housing. Right now, the feds and the state play an important role in grants that create affordable housing, partner with private sector developers. And, you know, that is the way to provide affordable housing for low-income families. Clearly, the goal in New York City and I think socialist policy is for the city to own these assets and to then be able to control things that happen with the affordable housing, like the rent, who lives there, other benefits that they may be able to give them. And, you know, I think this is I read about sort of this plan to in New York to provide this housing by city government, but then also to sort of to parallel that with childcare initiatives so that if you live in affordable housing, you can open up a childcare business that the city then would pay you to watch your neighbor's kids or your own kids. And so this becomes, again, if you start looking at this, it really starts looking at the socialist model of where you have a huge sector of an urban area basically relying on government, separated out from the private market. And that's the concern. Is that where we're headed? Now, the last thing I want to talk about here before we get out of here is another part of this socialist movement, the DSA, and you go back and look at these candidates in New York City, and you see it here, is the bullying approach that these socialists take towards people that disagree with them on policies. And they don't like transparency. Look, I'm not the only media outlet that has been bullied by Commissioner Matlow and his aide and others affiliated with those groups. And they bully because they don't attack the actual facts in a story. They attack the fact that you are actually publishing it. And what they do is they don't want you to publish that. And again, as I've said, there are other media outlets that have tried to provide different angles, different perspectives on policies that have been bullied by Commissioner Matlow. And this may be worse than the policy prescriptions itself, because what this does is it puts a stop to trying to basically have a discussion about the issues. And so it really raises a question. Why is Tallahassee Reports the only outlet to cover the false statement made by Dodd and Johnson, who's been endorsed by Commissioner Matlow? Why are we the only media outlet to report Commissioner Matlow's sudden embracing the Democratic Socialist wins in New York City? Maybe they're afraid they're going to get bullied. And this is where you really start to get into some problems locally. Because what you've done now is you've moved past any room for civility or civil discussions, because now you have a group of people that at a drop of a hat will call you a racist, will say that you're biased one way or the other and you shouldn't be covering the news this way. That is even more concerning. And these are the questions leading up to the mayoral race on August 18th that people need to start trying to get the answers to, and getting the answers, if you can get them, out. We've done a lot of that right here in this show. So, again, we appreciate you tuning in. Have a great Tuesday. We'll be back on Thursday. Have a good day.

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1: Major League Baseball, the Tampa Bay Rays have won 5 in a row, and Junior Caminero has hit a home run in 4 straight games. The Rays had the day off yesterday. They get back at tonight. They are in Kansas City for a matchup against the Royals. The pitching matchup, Griffin Jack set to go for the Rays. He's 3-5. Noah Cameron will go for the Royals. He is 4-5. Miami Marlins of baseball, they get a 10-7 win against the Rockies yesterday as Griffin Conine had a 3-run home run off the third deck facade, and Sandy Alcantara moved to 6-0 in the month of June. Series will continue tonight. On the mound for the Marlins will be right-hand pitcher Yuri Perez. He enters tonight's game with a 3-6 record and a 4.41 ERA. I'm Matt Pauly, Real Talk 93.3.
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12: 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Good to be with you as always. There's Ira, there's Corey. Let's begin with a little yay sausage.
13: A yard? What was that? A little? You're banging?
14: I'm excited about the sausage.
12: Man, you're pumped.
14: How about a World Cup promo if they beat Bosnia and Herzegovina? They don't just get to play one of them. They got to play both of them.
13: It's 2-on-1.
14: Yeah, get that win. Not fair. Get that dub, and that should be a promo code.
13: It's a good time of year for your register sausage. Listen,
14: that's what I'm saying.
12: Grilling season.
13: Every time of year is a good time for your register sausage. But I got a text from a friend of mine who was in his local grocery store, and he found the card for the meat manager. And showed me he was having a little conversation.
12: Straight out looked for the meat manager.
14: You know, they had cards. That's cool.
13: Look, man, that's what you got to do. You got to step up. You got to be part of the solution. You're either part of the problem or you're part of the solution. If your local grocery store in this part of the country does not have register sausage, first of all, maybe think about your life choices that led you to that grocery store.
14: Yeah, why to that city.
13: Yeah. But you can help them and help them help others by recommending that they carry Register Sausage. Register Meats is the website, registermeats.com. And if you don't live in this part of the country, you can have it delivered. It comes in a cooler, fresh, like you just bought it from the store, but it shows up on your doorstep. And it's delicious premium pork sausage. A bunch of different varieties. You can have the breakfast variety. You can have the kinds that, like the sausage dogs, that are actually the size of a sausage dog. Because we used to, in the old school, when we were coming up, young register sausage eaters, we would have to just take the regular big sausage links and like maybe cut it in half and make a sausage
12: dog.
13: They have the sausage size. And you also have the spicy. You got the jalapeno cheddar.
12: Spicy, that's where it's at.
13: The spice, the hot.
12: I like the hot. The hot's where it's at.
13: Kim's not a big fan. She likes a little more mild.
12: Salty.
13: And then you've got the andouille, and which is delicious, in jambalaya, different varieties. So we go check out Register Sausage, and if they don't have it in your grocery store, talk to the meat manager.
12: Politely find the card.
13: Yeah.
12: As your friend did.
14: Yeah. Yeah. I didn't know they had the cards out front, like the customer service for all the bigwigs at a grocery store.
13: I don't know if it was specifically in the meat area or if it was up front. I'm
14: I wonder
13: not
14: if
13: sure.
14: you could go on LinkedIn and just search for meat manager.
13: You could.
14: And just find all the ones in your local town. There's got to be meat managers you don't even know about.
12: There's tons of them. It would be a laundry list. But go to the one specific to where you go shopping.
14: That was my nickname in college.
12: That's actually not good.
14: That's all right. I manage expectations.
12: Nobody wants to hear this. Yeah.
14: Expectations.
12: Those were different days.
13: Yeah.
12: Corey Clark. All right, boys. Tomorrow's July. We'll be in Charlotte in the month of July.
13: How about that?
12: Wow.
13: It's here.
12: It's here.
14: LeBron's not going to come back with the Lakers.
13: Apparently,
12: Have you made your requests? Have either? Well, you're not on Radio Row. You just write the stories.
14: I think Aslan has. Aslan
12: for the
14: sets
12: pod,
14: that up.
12: Have you done it?
14: I'm sure we'll get. We'll have to get someone.
12: Miami are the same day, so you can get the only two that we would really want.
14: But
12: to talk
14: they're going
12: to
14: throw a Stanford kid at us or
12: but
14: something.
12: They don't have. See, I think the system has changed now. They used to throw randos at you where you're like, look, man, I don't really need to talk to the backup right guard for Stanford.
14: Just the starting
12: just
14: right
12: don't
14: guard.
12: Need to do either one, really, I don't need to.
13: Well, listen, the way it works is you're kind of, the way they see it is they're trying to help both sides. So, like, if you come up from Tallahassee and you're going to get the Florida State contingent.
12: Yeah.
13: But you're probably going to ask for Dabo. And
12: I'm going to ask.
13: And they may not give you Dabo.
12: And for Mario.
13: And you might ask for Mario. Mm-hmm. You might ask for, like, Louisville's people. And yep. So what happens is if they can't give you who you want.
12: I want Rhett Lashley, like, too.
13: You know what? You got a show to do, so we're going to find you the Boston College long snapper.
12: Well, they do us a favor. They're giving you the long snapper from BC.
13: And it's doing a
14: and
13: solid
14: BC,
13: for that kid.
14: The BC kid loves talking to Tallahassee.
13: Well, the problem is, like, they've got the kids booked for that time.
14: Yeah, you know, so they want to use it.
13: So, and if people haven't requested, the BC long snapper's not getting a lot of requests.
14: That's
13: so then they'll slide him in there. So it's a symbiotic relationship.
14: Y'all keep using these examples. It could be the Boston College starting wide receiver. We don't want to talk to him.
13: Unless it's Zay Flowers.
14: Because he's good. But, like, I think it just makes you realize this conference again. Do you think at the SEC Media Days on Radio Row, they're having to scramble, like, hey, these Missouri kids need somebody to talk to? Like, I feel like Missouri has a contingent there that's talking to them. But at ACC Media Days, there is no Stanford media, none. Yeah. There's no Cal media, none. No Boston College media, maybe one guy from
12: Andrew Luck was there last year.
14: Yeah, but I'm talking about the media contingent.
12: I'm just saying.
14: So there's no media following probably nine of these schools.
13: Are you trying to make a case that this is a crappy conference?
14: I'm just saying it's not really a football conference. Now, look, it is a great women's soccer conference.
13: Well, you know how many FSU media go for Operation Basketball?
14: Well, right. I bet if they had it in Tallahassee.
12: I bet that's about to change.
14: I also bet if they had it
12: Luke's
14: in Tallahassee. It's fine. You're not going to go up there. You can talk to Luke all the time. You wouldn't drive all the way to North Carolina for it.
12: No, I wouldn't.
14: I've done it a couple of times. It was cool. This is a little cool story about ACC. Is it called Tip-Off?
13: I thought it was. Maybe it was Tip-Off. I think it became Operation Basketball.
14: I might have told this on the when we were first started the show, but I went up there probably in 11, and John Shire was the player for Duke. And he was at a table. Everybody else had left, and it was just me. And I'm like, hey, man, your coach always talked so glowing. This is a year after Tony left. Your coach always talked so glowingly about Tony Douglas. What did he say to you guys about him? And he just shook his head. He's like, he would not shut up about him. Like, he's like, look how this guy plays defense. Look how much he cares.
12: Right.
14: Look how much he cares. And look what kind of shape he's in. This is the 38th minute of the game. He's played all 38 minutes. Look how hard he's still playing. He's like, he used him as a teaching tool the whole season. That's kind of cool.
12: That is really cool.
14: And his coach, by the way, was Coach Mike Krzyzewski, the Duke basketball coach.
12: Did he have any success?
14: He had some success. He won some games. I think he won a lot. He actually won a lot, I think. Mm.
13: Did Tony play for the Knicks at one point?
14: Yeah.
12: Yes.
13: So did you see he got a shout out from Mondami?
14: Oh, nice.
13: Yeah, during the playoffs or World Championship celebration, New York's mayor started shouting out players who were with the Knicks during the years where they were not great or winning NBA championships.
14: Yeah.
13: And Tony Douglas was one of the guys.
12: Well, he would have been going on for 43 years.
14: Well, all of them.
13: Selected some names.
14: Did he select Charlie Wharton?
13: I can't remember.
14: That's fine. Charlie gets enough love. It's cool that Tony Douglas got mentioned.
13: You know what is cool about Charlie is, and I actually like the Knicks a lot when Charlie was playing for him, mostly because Charlie Ward was playing for him. But when Charlie tweets about the Knicks, he says we. All the time. Yeah. It's just cool. It's just not that I don't see, I identify Charlie Ward with Florida State.
15: Of course.
13: So, but when he tweets about the Knicks, he's always we.
14: He was there for almost a decade, right?
15: A long time.
13: I had, so I was working in Thomasville at the time, and when Pat Riley left the Knicks, and I knew Pat Riley loved Charlie Ward, so I was talking to Coach Ward, Charlie's dad, and I said, with Coach Riley leaving, is that a problem? And he goes, oh, no, Patrick loves Charlie. He's
14: Patrick
13: fine.
14: Ewing.
13: Yeah. Patrick loves Charlie. Charlie's fine.
14: Well, Charlie will pass him the ball.
13: Yeah.
14: And Starks is hoisting.
15: Yeah. Starks is taking, going 2 for 19 or whatever that was. Yeah. It's a tough day. It would be kind of cool to have been with a professional franchise long enough that you feel a collegial connection.
13: It would be kind of
15: it's pretty rare
13: that he stayed with them so long.
15: Yeah.
13: And he finished in Houston with Van Gundy, I think. But 95% of his career was with the
14: Knicks. Wonder, though, like, especially with Starks. We'll get to Florida State in a second. There's not a ton
15: to
14: talk about, right?
15: There's nothing happening with Florida State.
14: It wasn't bothersome. It was amusing that the guys they kept showing from old Knicks teams was John Starks. Like, okay, man, you were an okay player 30 years ago.
13: He was a fun player.
14: But he wasn't like a perennial all-star.
15: He wasn't afraid, and he had one of the great dunks.
14: Oh, he did. That's like what he's known for, but he wasn't a perennial all-star. He was the second or third leading scorer on a pretty good Knicks team for about 3 or 4 years, and then he's front row. He's front row at the he's that beloved.
15: Overachieving guard, man.
13: He kind of symbolized those teams to some degree.
15: Yeah,
14: is it performative, or do you think he's really that? Like, I think Spike Lee is genuinely excited. And Ben Stiller is genuinely excited. I don't know that John Starks feels the connection to the Knicks maybe that fans do.
15: I bet he does.
14: All right. Yeah. Okay.
13: We're not with you on that.
14: I'm not a former pro athlete.
15: Yeah. No,
14: I think it's cool that John Starks is relevant. It makes John Starks relevant.
15: I think it would just be cool, like I said, to have been with a franchise in the NFL, Major League Baseball, the NBA, so long that you feel like you're part of the fabric of that franchise's history. Like
13: as opposed to the guys that play for eight teams in 11 years.
15: Yeah, that's why it was always cool, like in the old days where George Brett, one team, Kansas City Royals. He'll always be a Royal, right? When he goes to Kansas City.
14: A little trivia about George Brett. Mm. He's the only player to have won a batting title in 3 different decades.
15: That's right? That's a good one, Cole.
14: Yeah, he won it in 1990, and then obviously won some in the 80s and 70s, too.
15: I think I caught Bo Jackson on a bad day. So I grew up going to Al Lang, stadium over in St. Pete. And
14: Bo Jackson was the 1985 Heisman winner for our younger listeners. A two-way player, actually. Played with the Kansas City Royals.
15: Pretty athletic.
14: Pretty athletic guy,
15: I don't know if you recall that.
13: I do appreciate that Corey feels the need to explain who Bo Jackson is.
15: Yeah, but that said...
14: if you didn't see that great 30-for-30 that Chuck Klosterman and Bill Simmons did.
15: The Royals were playing at Al Lang, and I went there and wanted to get... George Brett and Bo Jackson's autograph. And they were lined up along the fence, and it was me and my buddy Chris Sturgeon, and I'll never forget, Bo Jackson was sitting in the dugout by himself. And this is an hour and a half maybe before the game.

0: you haven't done anything. Come on, my man.
1: Because it was also spring early. Training.
0: I'm like, come on, brother. Let's go. I was first time that ever. You know, as a kid.
1: Yeah. Let that be a lesson to everyone out there.
0: It can shape you, man.
2: And he didn't realize that one day Jeff Campbell was going to be on the show.
0: And I'd air that out.
1: That's why I'm always nice.
0: Put it on Front Street, Bo. Yeah.
1: That's why I'm always nice to all my fans.
0: Yeah.
1: It's because I don't want them to talk bad about me if I give them the cold shoulder.
0: But I have seen you say that's a little too much eye contact.
1: Well, I have. And get your kid out of here. I don't want to talk to children.
0: Move it along.
1: I say that a lot, too. But I'll be nice to the adults.
0: Yeah. Get your child away
1: get
0: from me.
1: Get your child away from me. I don't need that. He's probably got a cold.
0: So what is the first? I know you love to ask questions. What's going to be the first question you ask when we get to ACC kickoff?
2: Well, the problem with
0: because it's been a minute since we've talked to them about anything.
2: Yeah, the problem for me with ACC kickoff is that a lot of times they'll have the players in there first. Like when Mike Norvell speaks to the mass media. Now we'll get the little private one earlier, the local media.
1: Yeah.
2: But in the big one, a lot of times I don't get over to Norvell because I'm trying to get one of the players. So I don't get a lot of questions into Mike Norvell during this thing, but we do get him in the local time. I mean, I think the biggest thing is going to be about, to me, the biggest topic for this team is what's going to be different about this team that makes you believe, what makes them believe, what's going to be different when things go bad. I mean, to me, that's the story of the season.
0: How do you ask that?
2: I think just a bunch of different ways. Like, what have you done to address it? And when I asked Norvell that in the spring, he was like, well, it's not really about the message. It's got to come from them. You know, and it's
0: I agree. Okay, that's why I wondered
2: how you were
0: going to
2: ask it. Yeah. But they're also paying you $10 million to figure it out.
1: Also, the words are just going to be the words. It's not like you're going to believe them no matter what he says.
2: If they can give you specific examples, maybe something that gives you, and again, like I think last year he talked a lot about just kind of create more competition between the players. That's something that they're doing. We see some of the things they put on social media of them competing in different things. It's got to be from the players and it's got to be who they selected out of the transfer report. Did they get the right guys? And again, none of us believe that this is a super talented team, but I do think you're going to have enough talent to win games if you don't just fold. And that's the problem these last 2 years is I think they've just folded.
1: What do you guys think is moving forward, if you get a really good coach and a good roster, what is peak Florida State for like a 5-year span? Like 2 national championships, 5 playoff appearances, 1 title game. Like legitimately, like if you can get to Georgia, Ohio State level, which is not impossible, it's close to it right now.
0: Peak efficiency for Florida State operating all guns ablazing.
1: Also knowing that
0: they can do.
1: The landscape will shift a little bit somehow, some way.
0: Well, I think that's the way you got to frame it. Is that
1: because even if they're good,
0: the best version of Florida State. We've seen, I've been at every national championship victory and loss. So we've seen the best version, but the landscape has changed all around them. And in fact, the best version of Florida State, most recent, was 2013, right? 2013, that was as dominant a team as you'll see. Closest thing to the modern era, even then it's changed. So I would just say that the best version of Florida State now would be a perennial playoff team that has a chance to win the conference and every 4 years is in competition to get down to like the semis or the finals.
2: Yeah, I think
0: if you're
2: talking about a 5-year window, I think you're in the playoff hunt
0: every year.
1: In November, every year.
2: Almost every year. And then you're making 2 or 3 of those playoffs, and then maybe you're making a run.
0: You got to make a little bit of a run.
1: But also, it'll never be the dynasty again.
0: No.
1: Not because Florida State can't get to very good again. It's just the sport is different. You're not in a conference where literally you start a season with 9 wins. You aren't. It's never going to be that way anymore.
2: Let me ask this. So with the change in the 5-for-5 coming up, the 5-for-5 happening now, does that change how you'd approach if you're a coaching staff, if you're Mike Norvell, this coaching staff? If you have Ashton Daniels, it's his 4th year. I believe he was redshirted. He did redshirt, so he's had a 5th year. But if you've got players that have 2 more years to play, like if they didn't redshirt, they're going to be seniors, but they have another year after that. Like, does it affect how you like manage them? It does affect how you devote time to them because it's different. You know, especially these transfer guys, you may have them for 2 years. Some guys that they brought in for a 1 year, but maybe have another year after that. I'm curious to see how that affects things, not just for Florida State, but across college football. And I do wonder how Florida State looks at it in those situations. I mean, if you're Mike Norvell, you're doing everything you can to win.
0: Yeah,
2: today.
0: Yeah, I was gonna say, it's hard to apply that. The question's good, period, but to apply it to Mike is damn near impossible.
2: Right. But I also wonder, as you're evaluating these players –

0: take into consideration is a fan or is media. Like, knowing that a player has two more years as opposed to one more year. I just think that part's
1: going to be cool, though. It is interesting. I think at the higher levels of football, though, I don't know if it's that big of a thought process, because aren't you thinking, well, this guy's going to be in the league?
0: Well, you used to, but now they can make money. You know, they can make real money.
1: Yeah, so, yeah, that's true. But I was like, man, if they get to the point they need to get to, you're not going to be you're not going to have a lot of guys on your team that have five, that are here for 5 years. They're going to be, if you're recruiting really well, they're gone after three. That's where Ohio State and Georgia are. So hopefully that's where they get. But yeah, I think it definitely would change if you get like a lineman that's pretty good.
0: Yeah.
1: And you're like, you get Dylan Gibbons for another year on top of the one you just got. I think that would be very beneficial.
2: The only way we can consider any of this in terms of trying to answer your peak efficiency top in Florida State is, what do they look like moving forward? Whether Mike saves his job this year and is able to be retained and they don't have to have a massive expenditure and fire that staff and bring in a new staff. Because some form of stability will allow you to see how they pivot towards funding NIL and creating new revenue streams for NIL. Because right now, you would say that their high-end ability is seriously hampered by that, but I can't even worry about what they're not doing in NIL because they can't even maximize what they are within what they have with the rev share.
0: Right.
2: So, I mean, you know, if you suck ass with just the rev share and you've winning 2 and 3 games in the conference a year,
1: yeah,
2: it's hard for me to get out over here and start talking about what you're going to do beyond that. Just try to.
1: Isn't it? I just think the perspective of Florida State fans, though, is probably unique to anybody in the sport in that you straight up dominated a conference. You dominated the sport for 14 years, but you dominated a conference for 10 years. Like, it was a stunning storm-the-field upset anytime you lost because it happened once every 4 years.
2: Virginia stormed the field last year.
1: Yeah, so did Stanford, all 12 people that were there. You were there. You were on the field. The Dancing Tree, Andrew Luck. But moving forward, even if Florida State gets back to greatness, it's never going to be like that. You're never going to dominate again.
0: Yeah, that's
1: okay.
0: Fine.
1: You just try to get into the dance.
0: Yeah, I was going
1: to
0: say, we'll reckon with that when the time comes.
1: Yeah, just, cross that bridge.
2: That's the point I'm
0: just
2: making.
0: Get back in the ballpark. Yeah. Just get back in the building.
2: Well, and it's funny because I had somebody get mad at me when I was talking about joining the SEC or the Big Ten. This was like 2 years ago. And I was like, man, if we could get into the SEC. And they're like, well, we're going to get stomped if we get into the SEC right now or whatever. And I was like, no, you don't understand. I get that if you go to the SEC or the Big Ten, the ability to steamroll the conference and fall into 7-8 wins is probably gone. You're going to have to be good. Mm-hmm. But it'll elevate the standard, and the money will allow you to compete. Whenever Florida State's had the same money as anybody, they've overachieved.
1: The level playing field, they're always really good.
0: It was interesting. There was somebody put out a graphic yesterday of the teams that have never made the college football playoff. And I believe Auburn, Southern Cal. Is that true? Southern Cal?
2: Southern Cal's been
1: probably not.
2: Been,
1: no,
2: been
1: yeah.
2: Crazy. Been down for a while.
0: Think about that.
1: No, duh.
0: That's wild. I mean, you're talking about over a decade that you in the playoff is there.
1: Florida, right? Florida's never made it. Florida couldn't have made it.
0: No,
1: they've been bad for 17 years. They've been, it's hard. Even in the SEC, it's hard.
0: Yeah, I think when you look at what Florida State can be, I think one of the issues right now for the fan base is it just feels like you're in this holding pattern because I think a lot of people are waiting to see what happens. Does Mike Norvell get fired?
2: Yeah.
0: Do you get that new start? You know, one of the things I put something on the site earlier this week, just kind of looking at the recruiting class that Florida State has right now, which is ranked 35th in the country, which isn't where a lot of FSU fans want to be.
1: Hey, better than 36th.
0: But, you know, what's crazy about it, though, is, and I think that might be Alabama. Alabama's around there, too. They don't get commitments till later. But the thing that it hits you, they have a few players that are some nice players. Like, they just got the commitment from Sam Lejeune, four-star defensive lineman, who's, you know, one of the top 10 or, you know, so top 10, top 15 defensive lineman in the country. And you're like, okay, well, you got that guy. They do have 5, 6, 7, whatever it is, 4-star guys. They have some players. But even those guys are not what Florida State used to be, you know? And so you don't have any players in the top 100 nationally.
1: Yeah.
0: Like, so that's where, as a fan base, it's hard to even – you want to try to get excited or optimistic, but recruiting was always the thing that kind of got you going in the offseason. But Florida State doesn't even have that right now.
2: And so, they can't until they start winning games. They're stuck. They're stuck.
0: Or have a change.
2: It's brutal. You do feel a sense of just being in limbo. And you're right, because we're entering the part of the off season. Like July starts tomorrow.
0: You want to start getting excited.
2: You want to start getting excited. Yeah. But if you're a realist and you're pragmatic, it's just hard to do. And you can get a little bit excited because the return of football is great. I love football. So it's going to happen whether we're any good or not. Yeah. That's a weird bar. That's a pretty damn... Hey, football's almost back. That's just a weird bar. Seminole Headlines, 93.3 Real Talk Radio, War Chant TV continues in a moment.
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4: I'll tell you something that's positive and cool, and you don't have to make it up or try to convince yourself of something that's not real. That's the since we last talked, Zay Jones getting drafted and heaping praise upon that basketball program and Luke specifically, since that's the pitch from Luke and his staff. It's pretty cool to hear a player say it and talk about it openly.
5: Yeah, especially the way what LeJay Jones said, because he had his press conference. He got drafted by the Warriors last week, second-round pick. And one of the things they asked him about, his first practice for the Summer League was yesterday. And Corey wrote the story. He can tell. But he basically said that it was very much like what he was prepared for during his time playing for Luke Laux.
6: Right? Yeah, you said it. That's right. He said it. Basically, the exact words. I appreciate the
5: assist. It's on to me. I was reading the words you typed.
4: You should have written the story.
5: I should have.
6: Yeah. It's fine. Well, I mean, it was like a 3-minute. I made a chicken salad out of that.
5: Good work.
6: Because it was a 3-minute interview. And because, he's the second round pick. Yeah. And two of the questions were about the first round pick and then about just what's he been doing in San Francisco since he got drafted. So luckily, Liam from the Democrat was on the Zoom and actually asked him about Florida State. And it was a good answer. So he did say, he said like the core values are the same at Florida State as they are for the Warriors, which makes sense because Luke. But kind of, what do you call it?
4: He worked at.
6: Yeah, I know
4: State,
6: that.
4: Yes.
6: But like, I wanted to say, grew his teeth, but that's not right. What do you say?
4: Cut his teeth.
6: What does that even mean?
5: Grew his teeth.
6: I know. Well, he grew his. Isn't that the same thing? If you're cutting your teeth or growing.
4: Let me
6: your teeth?
4: Read the quote before you prattle on. It was pretty much close to Florida State what we did here, with the core values being pretty close to being dead on, and just spending the time there was great. Playing for him just made the transition easier, especially with the workouts and even the first day of practice as well.
5: The reason what I was going to say about that though is it's what was cool about that was because, and Matt's doing a couple stories about just the proof of concept when you do have guys go play in the NBA, and he has not played in the NBA yet, but he was a second-round draft pick. They also had Rob McRae is on a summer league contract. With the Lakers. Chauncey Wiggins is on one as well. So
6: with the Celtics.
5: Yeah. So you've got three guys from that team, basically the three best guys from that team now are getting shots in the NBA. And, when you go back to Matt and I were talking about this, when you go back to the introductory press conference with Luke, one of his big selling points wasn't just that, I coached in the NBA, I've been around the NBA, but I can help guys not just get to the NBA, but I can help them be successful because I know what it looks like once you're there.
4: Yeah, what they're going to do.
5: Like what your workouts are going to be and how you got to carry yourself and those things. And again, it's words in an introductory press conference, but if you can stack LeJay Jones on top of these guys that are coming behind them, you know, again, that's just, it helps as you try to recruit other players.
4: Whenever I think about people making it to the highest level, like he is fighting hard to, you know, because there's no guarantees as a second round pick, as we know. Like he could be gone from the league and playing in Europe for all we know. But I'm rooting for him, obviously. But one thing that does track consistently is that anybody who had aspirations of being a professional football player, basketball player, major league player, they don't ever think about it the way that we think about it as fans or people who cover the teams. They never think like, oh, man, I got to pinch myself. I can't believe I'm here. It's always like, this is just what I do. This is a step along the way, and I'm going to prove, as I've always done, that I'm one of the best and deserving of this spot. Right. Whereas I would be like, if I'm LeJay Jones, like, effing cool is it that I'm at Golden State, man? I'm going to be running into Steph Curry and the boys. I mean, that's crazy.
5: Did you see the video of him talking to Jimmy Butler trying to get his number?
4: No.
5: He was trying to get Jimmy Butler's number. Butler wears 10.
6: 10,
5: And so LeJay wants 10. So they put him on the call when Jimmy Butler's in his car, and they're asking him, hey, this kid wants your number. And I'm sure LeJay's kind of, I don't know, just being
6: funny. I would hold tongue-in-cheek with Jimmy Butler.
5: So Jimmy Butler told him, $25 million, it could be yours. And LeJay's like, $25 million? And Jimmy Butler goes, oh, yeah, man, over your career, that's going to be chump change. That's going to be nothing.
6: Sure.
5: But it's cool for him to say that. But
6: it's a different life, man.
5: You're not buying my number.
4: I love the stories in which people do pay over $1 million for somebody's number. Like, what?
6: Yeah. It's just a number.
4: It's a number, brother. Yeah. What are we doing?
6: Yeah.
4: I wish I had a number that somebody wanted so desperately that I could sell for $1 million, any number. Like, you want this golf club?
6: What was your number? What number did you wear at
4: 64
6: football?
4: For a while. 60, 62, and 64.
5: Those are the athletes. That's what
6: you
5: were.
6: They're always
5: the
6: elite in the 60s.
5: Athletes.
6: You were a D end and a tight end. You wore 60.
4: And a tackle.
6: So your senior in high school, you were 60?
4: In the 60s.
5: In high school, sometimes it's just what fits, right?
4: Yeah. I never had a number that I got to pick.
6: What did Tommy Carter wear? I bet he wasn't in the 60s.
4: Five. He wore number five.
6: William Floyd, 43.
4: No, Floyd in high school was, I think he was 40.
6: Okay. Oh, yeah. He was 40 with the 49ers.
4: I think he was 40. But I played with him in junior midgets. That we wouldn't call it that now. But I think he was like a weird number, like 72 or something. How it worked. They just pass out the damn number. Nobody ever really got to ask for anything. There was a brief time where I was number 8. That makes you feel
6: better. That's a cool, single digit, man. You got to earn those single digits, like during Willie's time.
5: I love when you talk to an athlete, like a legit, like big time, either college athlete.
6: Well, Jeff's a legit big time.
4: Yeah, not big time.
5: I didn't say he's not.
6: Yeah, it sounded like you were a discerner.
4: No,
6: you're making
4: it's all right. I was a pretty good athlete.
5: Those stories about their little league years are always funny because it's a guy who's now a star DB and he played like offensive line.
4: Oh, they play everything.
5: When they were a little kid.
4: That was the quickest way onto the field. Like when I played in the same junior midget league as William, I was intimidated. And when we got out there, the coach was like, look, you know, I mean, the guys all weigh within 20 pounds of each other. There's a weight limit. There's only so much, you know. And so it's like, if you want to play, you're going to play wherever I tell you to play.
6: Right. Mm.
4: And, I mean, I was probably, well, at that age, whatever I was, 120 pounds soaking wet. And they're like, you're going to play linebacker. Okay. Mm. I was playing linebacker. Then I was playing defensive end. Then I was the kicker as well.
6: Yeah, oh, man.
4: Played a lot of different positions. Yeah. And what are you going to do? I mean, you're just going to – and then when I kicked, I was number 60.
6: Of course. It was straight on, toe, number 60. It's perfect.
5: I coached Little League – I coached a lot of youth baseball, youth basketball. 1 year of youth football. Well, actually 1.5 years. But anyway, because I moved. But the I did not like coaching youth football. First of all, one day we did Bull in the Ring and a kid broke his collarbone. That wasn't fun.
4: Not fun at all.
5: The other thing was a lot of kids would want to – the guy that I coached with – had a really good offense, and he drafted well. He drafted good linemen.
4: He got the best players.
5: He would go around. I'm not going to mention his name, even though he's somewhat prominent person in the area. But he would go and talk to like middle school coaches, PE teachers.
4: Yeah, who's good?
5: Who's find out who the athletes were before the draft? But anyway,
4: cared deeply about winning.
6: Yeah,
4: in
6: analytics.
5: And we would just run it down people's throat. Never throw the ball. Invariably, like a couple kids who were not super athletic or super strong would ask, "Hey, I would like to play running back." And I would always be like, "That's tough. You know, what are you going to do? I don't know." He's like, "Oh, no, I'll let him." I'll let him see how it goes.
4: Take a shot.
5: Yeah. And realize that that's it ain't for everybody.
4: No, and he's not wrong.
6: Especially when you're not, when you can't outrun everyone, it's not as fun.
4: I would find the dad who thought his kid was better than he was, and I'd let him play running back or quarterback, and then just get depleted a few times.
6: He's not ready for it.
4: Tragic. Sorry, we're going to have to move him to guard.
5: Yeah, I went back to coaching Little League baseball.
4: Yeah, no, that's, and by the way, running the ball between the ages 11, 12, and 13 is what you do.
5: Oh.
4: Because they can't throw worth a damn.
6: I wonder if it's different now. Just because, the sport is different, the 7-on-7s.
5: There are some kids.
6: In the training programs to throw.
5: Especially, there are some kids whose parents have gotten them really worked on it. But yeah, man, it's you're better off running the ball.
4: Yeah, it's
6: just like the Noles this year, probably. Except for Deuce. So, little story here. Not a story, but a little promotion is that I guess I can let the cat out of the bag. We had we interviewed Fred Blitnikoff, Aslan and I, for like 45 minutes. And I asked him about, like, how did you even get an award named after you? How did that all happen? And he told the story and everything. And then he lamented, and he talked about Deuce Robinson. Like, he brought him up. He's like, I really hope the Robinson kid has a good year and can win it. And I'm like, yeah, because Florida State's never had a Blitnikoff Award winner. He goes, I don't even think we've even ever had a finalist. And it's like, all right.
4: Peter Warrick wasn't a finalist?
6: No, he might have been, but he lost to Troy Walters of Stanford.
4: Yeah, I knew he lost to Troy Walters.
6: Which is insane. Maybe they didn't do finalists back then in 99.
4: I was going to say, what are we doing here?
6: But, like, then I was thinking about it. It's like, you know, it is really cool. When was the last time, I mentioned this on Wake Up, like, when was the last time Florida State had a preseason All-American wide receiver? Like, wide receiver, preseason All-American. Maybe Rashad in 14, but I don't know that he was highly thought of. It was probably Peter Warrick in 99. Like, Deuce was the Phil Steele of the Athlon preseason first-team All-American, along with Malachi Toney, Jeremiah Smith, and somebody else that's really good. It's cool that you got somebody like that. That's not something that's been the case around here. If he can stay healthy, that is a nice feather in your cap, because that changes the way
4: you're perceived.
6: It changes the way people have to guard you if you have a badass at receiver.
4: I'm very curious to see how that plays out. You have an elite receiver, there's no doubt, and a chance for that kid to get even better, but you have a quarterback that hasn't successfully thrown the ball down the field all that well.
5: Corey Cerncy out here catching strays. Glenn from Florida just asked if he wasn't a finalist. No, he was.
6: Corey Cerncy was not, even though he thought he was going to win multiple Blitnikoff.
4: I thought your hero, Tamorian Terry, was close to
6: it. He almost made it. He was not my hero, but he was.
5: That's deep.
6: Again, look at that team. At least he gained yards. He can gain yards.
4: Seminole Headlines, 93.3 Real Talk Radio War Chant TV continues in a moment.
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8: Florida Supplemental Nutrition Assistance Program, better known as SNAP, could face major changes because of the state's high payment error rate. State officials say Florida's error rate is now above 10%, one of the highest in the nation. Under new federal rules, states with high error rates could be required to pay a portion of SNAP benefit costs beginning next year. Florida could face nearly $1 billion in additional expenses if those penalties take effect. Advocates warn the added costs could force lawmakers to reduce benefits, tighten eligibility requirements, or make other changes to the program if the state can't cover the expense. The Florida Department of Children and Families says it's working to improve accuracy and reduce errors before the new federal requirements take effect. This is Rachel Lanay with Real Talk, 93.3 Local News Update, brought to you by Macklemore Systems. 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
7: Here's your Tallahassee weather report.
9: Temperatures this midday will be warm again like yesterday in the low 90s. We will climb into the mid-90s by the late afternoon with the heat index once again around 105 for many of us. There is a heat advisory from 12 p.m. to 6 p.m. Scattered storms will pop up after 12 and last through the evening. These will be isolated but could cool off a given area. From the ABC 27 First to Know Weather Center, I'm meteorologist Ryan Gold.
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4: Rolling on. Soon enough, we'll get to headliner questions. Before we get to that hour, we do have to remind everybody that if you get down in the dumps, which can occasionally happen when you're thinking about Florida State, the prospects of Florida State football, get you some Tavello.
11: Yeah.
4: Get you some delicious. Or if you're in a great mood feeling, just happy.
11: Yeah.
6: I had a couple friends that were rolling into town Saturday from a vacation. They stopped at Tavello Saturday evening.
11: Nice.
6: And got the flight there of all the difference.
4: Nice.
6: And,
4: yeah.
6: I can't remember what their names are, but she said one of them tasted like Christmas, and she liked that one. It might have been called the Christmas something, but it was very good, and she loved it. And then obviously the coffee blonde was something they liked as well. It's not a great ring endorsement because I can't remember what they said other than they liked all
11: or
6: of it.
11: Or their names.
6: I know their names.
11: Other than that.
6: I know their names. Okay. I'm not putting them on Front Street, gang.
4: Yeah.
6: But I know their names.
4: Especially because what does Christmas taste like?
6: Sweetness pine. And pie. Yeah.
11: Actually, this is a great week, though, if you have not been to Tavello, or if you have been, but you want to go check it out again. Because the First Friday is the event that they do on Friday nights, where hence the name First Friday. That's why they do it on Friday nights.
4: Yeah.
11: But it's the first Friday of the month. They have a thing where you can kind of go to all the different beverage establishments, the places where you can get beverages, and walk around throughout and check out downtown Thomasville. A lot of the stores stay open later. Just a good festive time, and then you can hang out in the tap room. And you may see us up there. Maybe we can get up there. I know Keith, I tried to go up there the other night because Keith Cottrell stopped
4: by. I hear he boozes up there quite a bit.
11: I mean, we don't put it that way.
6: We don't verb it up like Keith
4: gets after it.
11: He's
4: up
11: just
4: there.
11: Hanging out.
4: We're
11: going
4: to have to keep our eye on Keith.
11: We're going to have to give him a cut of the Tavella money at some point down there. But no, Tavella is a really cool place in downtown Thomasville. And Maurice and Lynn are huge Knowles. They've got a bunch of different craft beers.
4: They got IPAs, they got stouts, they got porters, they got it all. They've got
6: Christmas.
11: Christmas and the frozen.
6: They didn't have that, but they said it looked awesome. Another ringing endorsement.
4: Yeah.
6: It does look awesome.
4: At least the appearance of
6: it looks like it's like a slushy. It's like a slushy and it looks awesome.
11: Full of booze in there.
6: Well, yeah.
4: Because it's 107.
11: Yes,
6: correct.
4: So you're going to need that, but stay hydrated, kids. Tough times. Anyhow, Tavello is delicious, and if you haven't had it yet, go up to Thomasville, as Ira was just pointing out. Good times, cool little establishment.
6: Cool back deck, too.
4: Die hard Knowles. Yeah. They're not forlorn by all this.
11: Maybe a little lorn.
4: I think they are a little bit forlorn.
6: Everybody's forlorn.
11: What do you think about the baseball, the shortstop FSU signed?
6: It did seem like Jeff was very...
11: What could impress Jeff Cameron in 2026?
4: Nothing. Let me tell you something. They got him. Maybe he turns out to be great. I sure hope so.
6: He's not going to be great.
11: Like he'll be better than what they had this year.
6: Good-ish.
4: I mean, the Frazier situation ended up being weird and not working out for him. But I know they whiffed on the first shortstop they wanted. So
6: you can't always get what you want. You can't get everybody. You can't get the top of the...
11: Sometimes it's the wishes that you don't get.
6: Remember the Braves wanted to draft Todd Van Poppel, and he's like, no, if you draft me, I'm going to Texas. And like, I guess we'll settle on Chipper Jones, though.
11: See?
4: Worked out.
6: Just saying. Chipper Jones wasn't their first choice. Although, in revisionist history, Bobby Cox and Cherholtz will be like, we wanted Chipper all along. It's like, I don't know, man.
4: Can't ask
6: Bobby
4: anymore.
6: Van Poppel. No, RIP. R.I.P.
5: Was Van Poppel a college kid, or was he...
6: No, he was a high school kid. And I think he ended up going... I think the A's drafted him. Back when somebody would rather play in the A's organization than the Braves organization, because
4: they
6: the A's...
4: They could not have known. They could not have known.
6: Yeah. He actually made the major leagues, but he was not Chipper Jones.
4: I remember Van Poppel.
6: He was not Chipper Jones.
4: Very few have been Chipper Jones.
6: Yeah, yeah. Red ass. A little bit of a red ass Chipper Jones.
4: Very much so. Yeah. And fond of Hooters waitresses.
6: At least one.
4: At least one that we know of.
6: Yeah. Yeah,
4: I can't imagine that was his first go for it.
6: probably not.
4: He's driving through town. I'm going to get, yeah.
5: He's not the first.
4: No, I mean, no, it's an alluring place. Yeah, obviously. Yeah. Obviously. I would say that the shortstop that Florida State just picked up, I would like to think that that will go better than it did with Frazier. The weirdest thing with Gabe Frazier was there's an injury, then he's in the doghouse for a prolonged period of time. Then they got to play him.
6: Yeah.
4: And they do play him, and he's their best option. He's no great shakes, but he's their best option. And it just kind of was part and parcel to last year with the misevaluation of some players. So I'm really hoping that this kid, the kid they brought in from Georgia that really didn't play much for Georgia last year but was an elite high school recruit, you know, I'm hoping that their evaluations are better this go around. That's a serious comment because I think they whiffed too many areas last year and it led to a lot of frustration both defensively and offensively.
5: Yeah, and I think and some people on our message boards and some people on social media made a good point about, you know, Lodice's fielding percentage because that was the initial knock. There's a couple of knocks on this young man.
4: Yeah.
5: And I'm not going to try to pronounce his name because
4: it is difficult.
5: But he started in Indiana the last 2 years for people that haven't been paying attention. He started in Indiana for most of the last 2 years, but basically all last season at shortstop. His fielding percentage isn't great. It's a little bit better than our guys, what's his name? Frazier from last season. But, you know, 14 errors. But he also is not a lot of pop. I mean, four home runs.
4: It's cold up there all the time, buddy.
5: But look, I don't care about that. To me, honestly, man, if you can play shortstop, if you're and the point some people made was, you know, Alex Lodice's fielding percentage was not great when he came in. And Link
4: turned out to be a hell of a baller.
5: But Link makes the point all the time that fielding percentage is not really that great of an indicator.
4: Especially if you get
5: if you've got great range, then
4: that's why we use the advanced analytics instead of just your classic fielding percentage.
5: Right. You don't have to tell me and Corey.
6: We know all about that.
4: Start looking at that range.
6: He did, his freshman year, the kid from Indiana did slug 501. Like, he had 17 doubles. He's not a home run hitter, but a doubles hitter. That'll play.
4: Well, and here, I'm not even kidding about the temperature. It gets hot here.
6: More than it does in Bloomington, I would assume. Schwarber's home runs seem to go pretty far.
5: Yeah, I was going
6: to
5: say, watching Schwarber here and those guys.
4: He hit a foul ball last night in the eighth inning against the Pirates that would have given him the lead that was, I don't know, 480 feet.
6: Is he a Hall of Famer? Can you be a Hall of Famer and hit 210?
4: Not yet, but he's...
6: He's going to probably end up with 500 home runs. He's going to hit 220, though.
4: He does hit the ball a very
6: It's insane.
4: Long way. And he broke a record last year for home runs lefty on lefty, and he's doing things.
6: Yeah, well, we saw him down here
4: we did.
6: 13 years ago or whenever it was.
4: I remember thinking at the time, that's a stocky young man. Yeah. He seems pretty strong.
6: Yeah, I wonder if he's going to be able to do it at the next level, and he did.
4: Remember that Indiana team, though, for real? They had four kids that were like, what?
6: Yeah, they were big.
5: It was the last time I wrote the story, because I used to always do the story on the teams from the Midwest or from the North, when they came down and played a regional or super regional in Tallahassee, you know, Mike Martin Sr., they thought that was a huge advantage, especially if they played the noon game. Oh, man, those boys are going to struggle out there. And then Indiana came in and swept them. And it didn't matter that they, you know, their whole outfield was like 240-pound dudes, but they never had to run because, you know, Florida State didn't hit that well.
6: So another promotion for Wake Up War Chant was we did interview the Coy Clements kid, too, the catcher from Pearl River that started at Southern Miss. Didn't realize he was a California kid. And transferred.
5: He's been all over.
6: He moved to Hattiesburg when he was 16, but I thought he grew up in Mississippi, but he grew up in California. But either way, I like the fact that when I asked him about his goals, he's like, well, my goal, obviously, to win a national championship, but to be like a first or second round pick. And I'm like, all right, I don't know if you can play at this level. I mean, but you hit, I mean, his numbers in junior college were staggering. But, yeah. I mean, junior college has players. Yeah. And he set the program record for home runs.
4: Well, and they were an elite program.
6: Yeah, and they won the national championship. He was also he was number two all-time in walks in a season, which is good. The people's kid set the Georgia outfielder.
4: Can he catch?
6: Well, he said he prides himself on his defense.
4: All right, did you double down on that question?
6: I did.
4: Man alive.
5: It's got to be better.
6: You would think. But also, the fact that you have a kid coming in that has expectations of being a really high draft pick, I just think that matters. I think maybe he's delusional, but I don't think so. But it just, you need talent like that. You need first, second, special talent like that. And the kid from Georgia that didn't play last year because that team was full of 22-year-olds, he set the all-time Georgia prep record for walks in a career.
4: Yeah, no, that's
6: awesome.
4: Here.
6: Like, getting that's two guys that are going to get on base a lot.
5: Well,
6: it matters to them.
5: Yeah, and the people's kids, I think the fact that he didn't play a lot does not do much
6: at all because that team was nothing but 21-year-old, 22-year-old transfers.
5: And the fact that he got into 30-something games as either a pinch runner or defensive replacement.
4: They knew he was a talented player.
5: So they were working on ways to get him on the field. That tells you something.
4: Yeah, I was excited. I'm more excited about him than I am the kid from Indiana. I was more excited about him, even though he's never played college baseball. I was like, okay, well, you know what? That kid was an elite prospect at an elite school for baseball in an elite state for baseball. So
6: Stutzer said he was big time on Twitter because they're both from the same area of the world in Georgia. So he either played with them or played against them. But he said he was big time.
4: I'm going to say that Stutzer is going to have a monster year next year. That kid is – I mean, that's – if they get Miles back, all the consternation you hear in my voice about – what's not happening right now with their transfer portal acquisitions will certainly
6: pretty big free agent signing.
4: It will
6: signing.
4: Subside to a much greater degree.
6: You know what
4: it's
6: slugged?
4: Not out of the question.
6: You know what he slugged this year, Miles? Like .909.
5: It was ridiculous. I mean, he was going to hit 35 home runs.
6: That's crazy.
4: People would have stopped pitching.
6: Well,
4: to him,
6: probably you would have thought.
5: I would have thought already.
4: But I'm just saying, given the rest of the lineup, the way that they would have been like, well, you know what, that kid ain't going to beat us. I mean, you're an idiot if you keep pitching to him when you could have pitched to anyone of those other kids.
6: Because the Clements kid, the kid at Pearl River, he slugged like .833 and had an on-base percentage of .520. I'm like, .833 is crazy. I'm like, I don't even think Miles – and then we looked it up, and Miles slugged over .900 in the ACC, which is insane.
4: Let's get to some headliner questions. They're next. Hang in.
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4: 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Headliner questions in just a moment. First, we thank, of course, Dr. Birch. Birch Orthodontics, best in the business, always. I haven't seen Dr. Birch in a while. I need to go give her a hug. It's been a minute.
5: Since you're over there getting presents for your kids.
4: They sent those in the mail.
5: Oh, okay.
6: Yeah. Oh, they're not hand-delivered?
4: Well, I'm a busy person.
6: Right. And that's disappointing, though.
4: She knew. One star to another.
6: Right. Yeah. Two biggest names in Tallahassee.
5: If you're smart, though, you will go see Dr. Birch and her staff if you need any orthodontic work, or if you have kids that are entering their middle school years. Because listen, our family, we were poor guys. We didn't have the money to get orthodontic work. My dad was like, "Sorry, kids, you're just going to have to suffer. You're going to have to suffer."
6: Yeah.
5: We don't come from privilege.
4: No.
5: But so I didn't really know the whole orthodontic. I didn't know how it worked. I didn't know anything about it. But if you got kids and they're going into their middle school years, there's a chance you're going to find out about it. And you can go ahead and get started learning about Birch Orthodontics, Dr. Birch, going to their website, burchorthodontics.com. 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And again, they do anything from minor routine things to real more difficult cases. Again, one of my kids had a much more serious case, but they were great. They helped her avoid having surgery. We thought she was going to need jaw surgery.
6: Wow.
5: Dr. Birch. Yeah.
4: That was a serious case. Yeah. Worse than my alien tooth, Clark.
5: Didn't maybe look as bad as Clark's.
4: No. I marched him in there and said, "Look at this.
6: Yeah.
4: Look at it." Like it was the elephant man.
6: Right.
4: Fix this.
6: Yeah.
4: That's how I approached it.
6: I'm a human being.
4: Yeah.
6: That's my elephant man impression.
4: It's not a good one.
5: Dr. Birch and her staff, they do amazing work. Over 20 years, millions. I mean, if you look on social media, they're constantly doing updates on some of their successful cases, and it's amazing. They do tremendous work, and they're great people. We can't recommend them any higher. 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
4: Good job, Ira.
6: Thanks. Well done, Ira.
4: I like this first question, too.
5: The break music is just taking a beating in the chat, by the way.
4: I'm not in control of that.
6: It's
4: right
6: insane.
4: Now. I don't know what's happening.
6: Have you heard it?
4: No.
6: It's insane.
5: We popped it on over here.
6: Yeah, we
4: what
6: listened to it.
4: What is it doing?
6: It would be like
5: license-free music, I guess.
4: So it's like music.
6: It's like a waiting room in hell.
4: Yeah.
6: It's like a waiting room in hell.
5: It's not like Dr. Birch's waiting room.
6: No.
5: Dr. Birch's.
6: No, they're probably playing this in her waiting room.
4: I'll have to figure out why that is. I'm not in charge of that. I don't have it.
6: But you take accountability, right? Like, this is the buck stops with you.
4: It's happening under my umbrella, so you're right.
6: The buck stops with you.
4: I'll have to take a look at what's going on there. Ryan, right out the gate, solid as a rock here, says, "Happy 4th of July week, guys. There's a current threat on the Tribal Council that Peter Collins is worth over $1 billion. Corey, I think you've been building for this moment.
6: Mm.
4: It's time to cook and spend Collins' money for him."
6: Yeah. Is he really a billionaire?
5: I don't think he's a billionaire. I mean, no offense to Peter
6: Collins.
5: Have
6: you ever asked him, though?
5: Maybe he is, but I do not believe he's a billionaire. He manages...
4: His company manages funds.
6: So his access to it.
5: Capital.
6: Even if it's not his money. Okay.
5: But yeah, I don't think he is. No offense. Maybe he is. But
4: Peter, if you are, why don't you call into the show? Let's talk about it for an hour.
5: Yeah. You can solve a lot of problems, Peter Collins.
4: Peter, if you're a billionaire, I dare say you're not doing enough.
6: Because I don't dare. Yeah, exactly right.
4: Disarray.
6: Yeah. Yeah.
4: Can we get it together here? So I don't know.
5: If he did have a billion, Corey would definitely help him out.
4: Oh, he'd spend
6: 100%.
4: He would have already spent it.
6: But I mean, for the betterment of the city in our lives, it's not just me being selfish. It's me trying to have a good life with everybody watching this show.
4: Jason says, Jason in Charlotte here, Ira. Maybe you remember me when you spoke in Lake City last year to kick off the season.
5: Oh, I do, actually.
4: Let's all get up for drinks when you're in town soon. You going to Lake City, Ira? It's that time of year, all the speeches. This is when we all get doled out. And
5: yeah, it's funny. You know, so two years ago, they had me in Lake City. And last year when they called, I was a little skeptical. Because in 2024, when they asked me to come in, I thought that was going to be a pretty good football team.
4: Didn't work out. Didn't work out. Hey, I spoke in Pensacola that year. What was the year you and I spoke in Pensacola together, Corey? We drove over there in the pouring rain on the way back.
6: It was before D.C. Reeves was the mayor because he told us he was getting ready to run for mayor.
4: He was running for mayor, yes.
6: So that would have had to be pre-COVID.
4: And we went,
6: COVID-19. Yeah. Pre-COVID-19.
5: Mm-hmm. Well, but they asked me to go back last year, and I was kind of surprised because, you know, the year before did not go exactly the way I kind of described it.
4: You can't get them all right.
5: And when I walked in there last year, I thought maybe this was like a setup.
6: They're going to throw tomatoes at you.
5: Cherry and Arnold type situation. Yeah. I don't know what was happening there. And no, they were actually really nice. And I was talking to, what's his name?
6: Jason.
5: Jason.
4: His name is Jason.
5: And
4: and
5: I thought everybody there was from Lake City because why else would you be in Lake City? Mm. You didn't come into town.
4: He was from Charlotte.
5: He was visiting family, I believe.
4: He was there to see you.
6: Yeah, he flew all the way down.
4: I mean, he got the word that I was going to be in Lake City.
6: He
5: saw the tour. But now we'll see if we can make it. We're not going to be there a long time. We're going to go up, I think, Tuesday night. Then the FSU appears with Commissioner Phillips, all the festivities on Wednesday. It's going to continue for a couple more days, but I think we're all bouncing out.
4: Hey, so I meant to ask you that since I'm staying at the same place again with you guys. Yeah, which is nice.
5: Same building.
4: I like that building.
5: Yeah.
4: It's solid as rock. It's a good locale.
5: It is.
4: How long do we have it for? I did not inquire.
5: Just two nights.
4: So the Tuesday night, Wednesday night?
5: Yeah.
4: But we're bouncing Thursday.
5: Well, you'll probably bounce by 4 a.m. Thursday.
4: Oh, I may be gone. Like, Wednesday is when we talk to the Knowles, right?
6: I'm bouncing Wednesday.
5: But we might hang out Wednesday night.
4: All right.
5: They have the
6: I'm bouncing Wednesday.
5: Thing. You can hang.
6: I got something I got to do. don't worry about it.
4: Staring at a ceiling is
6: don't worry about it.
4: So what, you want to go to the big, the brouhaha, or you want to go out and about?
5: Reception, and then maybe go out and about.
4: Before we go out and about, we come back for the late part of the reception.
5: Well, either way.
4: Because you can weed out all of the folks you don't want to chit-chat with.
6: There's going to be no media members. Again, who's going on Thursday? Well, it'd be North Carolina folks. So they just drive over for the day.
4: Miami will be there.
6: That's Wednesday.
4: They're riding high on the hog right now. They can't wait to get there.
5: Yeah, South Florida media can't get enough.
4: They're going to walk in with their chest out is what they're going to do.
5: South Florida media can't get enough.
4: Now,
5: Miami
4: I like Orlando a lot, so if he's there, that'd be cool.
5: Orlando's a good guy.
4: Yeah, he's a good guy.
5: He won't be there.
6: But basically you're saying you're not going to meet Jason for a drink.
5: It's possible.
6: Okay.
5: It's possible.
6: You've done it before. You have a history of it.
4: Jason, if I'm there, I'll meet you for a drink, buddy.
6: When was that? We met some guy. This was 15 years ago. Was a fan of the show.
5: I think.
6: We go out to dinner somewhere in Raleigh. It was Raleigh.
5: Yeah.
6: And then he's like, hey, we're going to have I'm going to have a friend meet us. Oh, who is he? He's like, actually, he's a fan of the show. He emailed and said, could we meet up?
5: Nice
6: and he
5: guy.
6: Actually ended up being a good guy.
4: Yeah, but,
6: and he was very self-aware because he's like, my brother told me this is crazy that I'm meeting two people from the radio.
4: By the way, Corey, let's just admit it. You were suspect casting a jaundiced eye at Ira the second he told
6: me. 1,000,000% because he's Mr. Nice. He's like, somebody you don't know, but he's actually.
4: Dinner here with us.
6: He was a normal guy and a fun guy.
5: There are so many FSU fans that I've gotten to know through the years that will text me, hey, can you tell Corey this? Because this guy can't give out his number. Except if you walk into the corner pocket, you're in the wedding.
6: That's right. So, hey, that's how I do. And Birch Orthodontics. If you go to Birch, you'll be in the wedding. The next one.
4: You've never even been in Birch Orthodontics.
6: No.
5: I think I'm pretty sure it was Brian. Haven't heard from you in a while, Brian. Hope things are going well.
4: Jay says, who are the best talent evaluators in college football today? That's really tough to know because it's gotten about that.
5: Yeah, I'm going to assume Kirby's still up there.
4: I think he's probably a good talent evaluator. I think most of your elite coaches are.
6: I'm going to say Cignetti. Again, that was not a Super Bowl roster he put together.
4: Sigs would be the answer to this question.
5: Or at least in his staff. I mean, his coordinators must be really good, too.
6: So I saw this. I saw it was on either Instagram or Twitter or something, a clip of him talking about how they evaluate.
4: And I don't think this is short area quickness and the side-to-side.
6: No, it was about
4: Because he's done that before,
6: too. He has, but that was at this clip.
4: You shut your mouth. It's on YouTube.
6: It was at this clip. I mean, holy cow, let me finish. But, no, it was about the guy was – and it's not – I don't think it's novel. It's not a novel concept, but about when they're looking for toughness. And like, I want toughness. He goes, when it comes to offensive linemen, how do you finish your blocks? When it comes to receivers, are you blocking? Are you taking contact? When it comes to running backs, are you falling forward? He's like, physical toughness is what we're looking for.
5: Do you want a guy with cheap shots? Is that a
6: yes?
5: Like, is that, if you see a guy cheap shotting, are you,
4: depends on
5: is that
4: the
5: a plus?
4: Kind of cheap shot.
5: Is that a plus or a negative, Jeff?
4: It's a plus. Because I can always say, whoa, it's tough to say giddy up.
6: It's true. A wise man once said that.
4: I would be like, hey, man, I don't need all that. It's Tuesday.
6: So remember we all remember the loss, the 2022 loss to NC State.
5: I was going to say, narrow down the loss.
6: Dylan Gibbons had a really bad personal foul in that game.
4: Yeah.
6: But, man, you love that kind of mindset. It was a bad time for a personal foul because it took away like a first down.
4: Timing and, situation.
6: But
4: matters.
6: It was, you want that. That's what Dylan Gibbons was, man. He was physical, man. And you're going to have a couple of plays like that. But overall, I think you have that mindset than the guys that don't ever get a personal
4: foul. It's pretty funny when you watch, I will say this, like, I watch a ton of NFL football. When you watch in the pros, everything's about technique up there at the line of scrimmage because they're all big and they're all strong and they're all really nasty and they're all super human like beans. It's unbelievable, right? But if they get a guy, if it's an offensive lineman and he catches you slipping with your technique and he's got leverage, you're going to get buried. The thing of it is, they don't look at it. It's not like a testosterone shot where it's like I lord over you. It's just that I understand you made a mistake and I got leverage and that's how this is going to end.
5: Right.
4: And that's why you'll watch defensive linemen at that level, like, slap him on the head and laugh. Yeah. Like, okay, next play. Maybe I'll have the advantage, and I'm going to bury you. But that's how plays are finished at that level.
5: I heard a podcast with Brian Burns was on a podcast. I can't remember. Oh, it might have been The Pivot, the one with Ryan Clark and those guys. And Brian Burns was talking about when he was a rookie, some offensive tackle he went up against.
4: Just drove him.
5: And he was like, this dude was not playing around. Like, it was
4: it's unbelievable.
5: Yeah, it was.
4: And you... I did a show on Sirius with Brad, the former offensive tackle for the Titans. And I'm sorry, Brad, I'm forgetting your last name.
5: Oh, Hopkins? Maybe?
4: Yes, Brad Hopkins.
5: Yeah.
4: So B-Hop. So B-Hop and I were talking.
5: He played for Coach Henshaw, I think.
4: And he was a stud. When he got to the Titans, he was talking about, like, he was a really good player in college, obviously. And he gets to the Titans, and he's learning about what it is to play pro football. And he says the thing that offensive tackles hate about defensive ends is that if I'm a tackle, I can win 99.9% of the plays, and you just got to win one. And if it's if it's the right one,
5: you're making a lot of money.
4: You'll make a lot of money, and I'm on a highlight reel getting burned, even though I buried you on every other
5: 65
4: snap.
5: Other plays.
4: But he was saying that's the thing, is that those guys have 7 to 8 different ways to rush the passer, and he's like, you've got to be aware for all those. He goes, but the best moment of an offensive tackle's life is when you get your hands inside and they tried something and they're in a vulnerable position, because they know and you know, and in order to avoid injury, it's at that point they'll stop and they'll just take getting buried. That's got to be the greatest moment. Like, dude, I can hurt you, don't do that. It's just like how strong you have to be, and they all know it. Amazing. All right. P.K. Thompson says, I think that we should secede militarily from the ACC by seizing their harbor with wooden sailing vessels.
6: Okay, that's something. But their harbor's now in... where is their harbor? Where is their...
4: Is it in Charlotte?
6: Charlotte? Is there any water in Charlotte?
5: Yeah, I think so. Yeah.
6: I don't know if we could...
4: We can't just ride up and take the city, though.
6: Yeah.
5: Like listen, man.
6: Old school style.
4: Works.
5: I don't know, man. I thought we were going to take Snuggy Hill, and that didn't happen. So I'm a little defeated on the whole idea of taking over anything.
6: I think we could take it over if they're leaving the conference, if they announce they're leaving the ACC in 2030, they got one more trip to Snuggy Hill. It's a mass of Florida State humanity.
5: I believe it when I see it.
6: Yeah, you're right.
5: I'm with you. We put out the call.
6: We did, but we have to buy the tickets for people and give them away. That's what we have to do. We have to actually get Snuggy Hill tickets and give them away to Florida State.
5: Going back to the previous question, Glenn also says Dan Lanning seems like a pretty good talent evaluator as well. I mean, there's definitely some good coaches.
4: Oh, there's a lot of good football coaches. Most of them seem to know the same things, at least when it pertains to X's and O's. But yes, player development and also projection is a different skill.
5: And I am not as high on Cignetti as you guys. certainly Corey. I think Corey thinks Cignetti is
6: the
5: I think highly of him.
6: What he did.
5: I want to see it a little bit longer. I want to see a little bit bigger window.
6: I don't have to see anything. But, he just won a national championship at Indiana.
5: Clearly, the guys he got at James Madison were ballers. I mean, he knows.
6: Do you think?
5: I do think it gets more complicated the longer you're at a higher level, though.
6: Sure.
5: Now the door's open to who you can recruit, and you have to turn. It's hard. Sometimes it's hard to turn down that five-star guy that isn't made up the way you want him to be made up because you have a chance.
6: Here's
5: to sign
6: an analogy. Here's an analogy. You get into like this. You're deep sea fishing now, and you get a 38-pound marlin. There might be a 15-pound, 138-pound marlin.
0: I'm not a fisher.
6: That's what I was saying. You would throw that one back, hoping you find the 200-pound marlin.

0: baseball and basketball has to spend. Aren't we a public school? That's Sean's question.
1: Yeah, no, man. No, there's not. It's not just a Florida State thing. None of these schools will.
2: Because it's not directly. Public. Well, it is going to the school, right? Like, could you do an FOIA for?
1: They'll say it's because a student has privacy. Student privacy laws. That's what they claim is why we can't find out what exactly guys.
2: But
1: are
2: you couldn't see what they. You couldn't even see the percentage of what they're spending on each sport of their revenue.
1: That's possible. We might be able to get
0: that. They might even tell you.
1: We're in that ballpark. Also, we know
2: pretty much what about the ratings money? Has Florida State gotten that? Like, because they had the highest ratings, don't they get money for that?
1: But I do think they got more money this year than I think any other school in the ACC, but for next year's budget. But it's also based over like a rolling window. It's not just like 1 year, 1 year, 1 year. It's based on like your 4 or 5 years cumulative. Like okay. It's a rolling window.
2: Starting last year, not starting from like 2020.
1: No, it was starting from a few years ago.
2: Oh, well, then they still should have gotten.
1: They did.
2: Yeah, I got you. Okay. Yeah. Might be nice to know. Wouldn't that be good PR to be like, look how much more money we got?
1: Yeah, we put it out there. I mean, I think the numbers are out there.
0: Amar asks and starts by saying, good day, gents. Good day, Amar. What evidence is there to suggest that the athletic department approach to Norvell will be different this season than last? The grounds to let him go seemed obvious last year. The financial calculus seemed clear, yet they chose to stand pat. Is it not speculation to assume that Mike would be a lame duck coach? It is speculative on my part, if you're getting technical. I mean, when I call him that, it is speculative.
1: Yeah, and we talked a lot about this last week. Yeah. That it's. I understand the people who don't believe that they'll do anything next year because they didn't do anything this year. I do think things change. I mean, I think and I know you talked about some of the finances stuff yesterday and season tickets and
0: all that.
1: Yeah. That all is going to continue to spiral. Like, this isn't a... it's not like just people got mad and then that's the extent of their madness. It's not like...
0: Oh, they'll get angrier.
1: Right. And so where people were after the Stanford game was certainly super mad and wanted change. That's not going to be less. It's going to be more if this season starts poorly. If you're losing at home to SMU and then you go and get
0: stomped by Alabama.
1: Yeah, I mean, it's just going to get worse. So, yeah, I mean, I think it is going to be different, but I understand the people who...
0: And I can
1: don't
0: sense,
1: believe it because they don't. If it didn't happen, then why?
0: Well,
1: why do you believe
0: it's fear. It's fear based. I mean, I do. I said on yesterday's show while talking about all the money and the season tickets and the different things. Look, man, as we get closer to the season starting, people are going to get angrier, not less angry,
1: right?
0: Because they're going to be reminded of how angry they were when it concluded. They were able to put it in a nice little box because some people have lives, unlike those of us who stay immersed, covered in sports all the time. They're like doing things, but now it's almost football season, and they want to be excited for football, and they're going to turn back to Florida State football and go, I forgot you guys didn't do a damn thing. And then, you know, they're going to be livid, and they're going to be reminded, like, things have to be better.
1: Well, and again, Brad in the chat says, I believe it when I see it. They don't get the benefit of the doubt. I'm not telling you they deserve the benefit of the doubt. What I'm saying is these people, the powers that be, the Peter Collinses and President McCullough, all these people that are in all the board of trustees, they're human beings. They have relationships. People have their number. So after the Stanford game, they probably got a lot of texts and phone calls from people saying, man, this is ridiculous. You need to do something. Yeah. But now once they made the decision to stay with him, now people are like, okay, they're done, and they're just waiting to make the calls the next time something embarrassing happens. And man, those people are not going to want to. They're not going to want to deal with that. So they're gonna make a change. I mean, I think it's completely different.
2: The question is, what is it? Is it 7-5?
1: Well, I mean, it could be earlier. It could be during the year.
2: No, but I'm saying is 7-5. He 6-5, and he beats Florida. Like a 5-win Florida team to get to 7 wins.
1: The problem is to get there, you probably winning. Their stretch of winnable games is later in the year, right? Like they're going to have a tough time in that first stretch.
0: So I don't think he survives.
1: Yeah, that's what I'm saying.
2: And they don't have 12 home games.
1: Yeah. That's the problem.
2: That is a problem.
0: That's a problem. They have to play some road games. Yeah. Timothy, yay, sausage. Going back to a question last week, the thing I'm most confident in is that this is the year we win a road game, boys. Getting back on the plane or bus, happy one time. Appreciate all you do through the dog days of content.
1: It's going to be glorious if we do a post-game wrap. After a win on the
2: road.
1: From
2: a road win?
1: That would be something.
2: I mean, the last time we did that was the Swamp. And I sang, I sang Seminole Wind.
0: Yeah.
2: That's the last time they won on the road. I sang Seminole Wind. I had to learn the lyrics.
0: No, you didn't. You held it up on your phone.
2: Yeah.

0: That's true. But
1: it was a good rendition.
0: It was a great rendition. Yeah. Guys, it's still on our site.
2: You
0: somewhere.
2: Were locked in that day.
1: Yeah, I'm surprised that Doak doesn't use that version.
0: It's weird. Right. Imagine especially when I started laughing about Doak. He rhymes some things that didn't really rhyme, but he kind of. But yeah, that's what they do. That's what people do. Yeah. He did, and then blow like you're never going to blow again.
1: Creative license.
0: Yeah, that's what we have. That's what we have at War Chant Rap. That's what we do. That was almost how many days ago was that? I mean, was that a 1,000 days ago? November of 2023 was the last time they went on the road.
2: Just say many moons ago.
0: I mean, the moon last night, by the way.
2: Many moons
0: did y'all see
2: ago.
0: It last night, the
1: nope.
0: moon?
1: Nope.
0: Oh, boy.
1: Did you guys go for a little stroll or something?
0: Walking out of the driveway, seeing it slowly rise up about 9 p.m. was glorious. I think they call it a strawberry moon.
2: Oh, yeah, you were locked in on the strawberry moon.
0: Yeah, the strawberry moon. It was great.
2: Man,
0: it was glorious.
2: How married is that guy? How married is that guy? Seminole Headlines, 93.3 Real Talk Radio. War Chant TV continues in a second.
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2: Let's keep it rolling. Get to the headliner questions on Twitter. I asked everyone that was on Facebook. Discarded.
0: Yep. Good. All right.
2: Let's go.
0: Thought they were they were good questions.
1: A little mid, I thought.
0: They were good questions.
1: Now we get to the good stuff,
2: yeah. Right? Mark would like us to compare the 2022 coaching staff with the 26 coaching staff. Which would you rather have? Which position group has upgraded the most? I say offensive line coach, but maybe special teams. To refresh your memory, everybody, Alex Atkins was on the 22 staff. Chris Thompson still on the staff. Ron Dugans, David Johnson, Tony Tokars.
1: Adam Fuller.
2: Mm. I could keep going. I'm just
0: Papuchas.
2: Names that I remember on that staff.
1: Yeah, I think that topic of conversation is coming a little bit from, I mean, you guys talked about it on Wake Up. We talked about a little bit last week on Headlines, just kind of, you know, this coaching staff Mike Norvell has assembled, because it is a new look staff from last year. I don't know. I'd really want to hold on
2: to David Johnson, guys.
1: I like David Johnson. I think he's a good guy.
2: I don't have a problem with him personally.
1: But the Cam Martin guy that's there now seems like he's doing well in recruiting. They do have a couple of running backs committed. Well, they have one. They have a four-star running back committed, which is good.
0: Yeah.
2: I was being facetious, and not to be mean. The staff didn't do anything for
1: me. No, but this one, I don't know if it does either. Yeah. It's 6 of 1, half dozen of the other. I mean, I think it's in 2022, we thought Alex Atkins was a really good offensive line coach.
0: Yeah, he was. There was a good offensive line in 22.
1: And then things just kind of...
0: But I would take her. I think I'd take Herb Hand over him.
2: And I think we didn't know that Alex not only didn't like to recruit, was going to refuse to. That was a tough
0: in 22.
1: Yeah, we'll focus on the portal.
0: Yeah. Dillingham was in Oregon in 22, right?
1: I think so, yeah. Yeah, he was only here a couple years.
0: So he was only here for 2021.
2: Burke writes, Clemson underperformed compared with to expectations last season.
0: Wildly underperformed.
2: From a Florida State perspective, who do you want to win the Clemson-LSU game? Is it better to have Clemson looking like an elite ACC contender?
0: No.
2: Or Clemson taking another high-profile loss to an SEC team?
1: That's what they do. That's kind of their bread and butter.
0: Especially early in the year. Yeah, I would, no. There's no reason that you would ever want. Why would you want Clemson to win?
2: I don't root for anybody but Florida State, so I don't really care.
0: But if you had to choose.
1: The idea is there's no benefit to LSU winning, certainly winning big. It's probably better for FSU if Clemson looks pretty good.
0: In what regard?
2: Because if you beat Clemson.
1: If you beat them, then,
0: you get to be the number one seed in the playoff instead of like number three. I think we're getting a little too far ahead of ourselves.
2: Corey, it's a valid point. Your strength of schedule matters. If you're a fringe playoff team.
1: It just makes you feel better.
0: That's a big if there. That's why I wasn't giving. Yeah. Normally, if I thought Florida State had a chance to be in the playoff.
1: There's nothing tangible here. It's just a matter of.
0: In a year where Florida State has a good team, and you think it has a chance to like compete for an ACC?
2: You would want Clemson to win. Yeah.
0: This particular year, who cares? I get the question, but I don't. I do care. You want Clemson to keep the slide going. You don't want them to get any momentum.
2: A chance to recruit better.
0: Yeah, you don't want them to get any momentum. You want Dabo to keep wallowing in mediocrity.
2: Well, that's the answer to the question for me. I really thoroughly enjoy watching his pretentious-ass meltdowns and chiding the fans after every loss and telling everybody he's God's gift to coaching.
1: I'm still surprised he's back this year.
2: What have you all ever done around here without me?
1: It seemed like he was going off the rails last year.
0: They started out like, weren't they number four in the country or something? And they went 7-6. Dabo might be worse than Norvell.
2: I'd kill for some 7-6, boys.
0: I'd kill for a disappointing seven-win season.
2: Rob writes, shout out to my guys, Ira, Jeff, and Corey.
0: Mm-hmm. Nice.
2: Mike Norvell's success equals FSU success, which is what we all want in the end. A conundrum seems to exist in that we're anticipating failure in order to force new leadership in the program. Is that fair or unfair? Now, he felt so bad about that question, which is not...
1: Nothing to feel bad about.
2: But he said, I'm not taking a shot at any of you. It's just an interesting debate us FSU fans in Sterling, Colorado have been having. Hello to Sterling, Colorado, everybody.
1: Can I say one thing real quick?
2: Yeah, sure.
1: Because I'm not speaking for you, but I'm speaking as someone who maybe is a little bit more unbiased, you know, just kind of objectively surveying the situation. I don't believe that when you're as critical, and I think he's probably looking at you more than he is us, because this has kind of been your, you've been on this.
0: This has been your lane.
1: I don't believe you're rooting against Mike Norvell.
2: I'm not.
1: I also don't believe that you think it's just better for the school if he gets fired, so you're going to do whatever you can do to kind of go down that road.
2: No.
1: You're just speaking freely about what you think is
2: going to
1: happen.
2: Yeah, I give my opinion on what I think is going to happen, or what I think should happen, or what I think is about to happen. Sure, yeah.
1: And I don't think any of us, and Corey have not, and I have not been like championing the idea that Mike Norvell is going to turn it around. I've left myself the option that it could happen, which I don't think you really have that.
2: Right. No, I don't believe it's going to happen.
1: I think there's a, you know, but even I would agree it's a small percentage. There's so much going, so small you can't even register it. And again, the problem is, I had this conversation, it goes back to the topic somebody asked us earlier about, you might have asked, like, what our question will be of Mike Norvell and the players when we go to Charlotte.
2: I asked it, yes.
1: The topic of, like, how are you going to hold this together? That becomes a self-fulfilling prophecy. I mean, like somebody, I was talking to somebody about this recently, like the idea that will these players, you know, if things go poorly, what are they holding on to that Mike Norvell can lead them through this when the last couple of years he has not been able to do that? And that's where it just becomes so difficult to fight through what's happening.
2: Yeah, losing begets losing. Yeah.
1: I mean, unrelated. I don't know if you guys are aware that I'm a little frustrated with the Baltimore Orioles right now.
0: Yeah, I've noticed that.
1: Craig Auburn, as their manager, made a comment last night about the young players dealing with the noise, the distractions, the noise that people are. It's like, yeah, man, because you guys stink and you're very talented.
0: Well, that's why you gotta keep.
1: So it is hard to overcome that.
2: Now, see, I'd like to have the problem and apply it to Florida State football. You guys stink, but you're very talented.
0: Wouldn't that be cool?
1: I don't think they're very talented.
0: They might actually.
1: They're more talented than they've played the last
2: Couple
1: years.
2: Without question. That's why it's a colossal failure across the board. They're not all that talented, and they're better than they've played.
0: Well, they got to keep their circle tight, for sure. I just looked up Sterling, Colorado, and it's not close to anything.
1: No?
0: Like, I was like, it looks like it's probably 3 hours away from Denver.
2: It's an outpost of crazy gnolls that listen to some headlines.
0: There's nothing. Right. Holyoke might be 45. There are no big cities around it.
2: Good old Holyoke.
0: Pawnee National Grassland. It's right up against the Pawnee National Grassland.
2: Nice.
0: But, I mean, it is rural. It's like... It's more like southern Wyoming.
1: And we really believe
0: Colorado.
1: He's got a little group of Knolls out there?
0: I think probably his family, maybe.
2: Living out there on the farm.
0: Sterling, Colorado, though, is rural.
1: I think he's talking to the Mooses, and he's convinced himself that they're Florida State fans.
2: I like it. Whatever you're doing, Rob, thanks for listening to us. Whatever gets you through your long days in Sterling, Colorado.
1: It's beautiful right now.
0: It's probably really pretty. Yeah, it's probably really better. Pretty.
2: Yeah.
0: Colorado's a place I think I could live. I think.
1: Yeah?
0: Yeah, I think so.
2: Yeah. Well, there's plenty of places in that area of the country.
0: But it's a lot of different climates, I feel like. You got your mountains. You got your little pueblos.
2: My dad lived in Denver for a little over a year, and he was like, it was classic. He'd call me, and he's like, it's 72 and sunny, and then 15 minutes later, it's snowing.
0: It's snowing. It's crazy. It's cool. Nuts.
2: Yeah. Anyhow, Rob, we didn't take offense to the question because it's a fair question. Yeah. I'm anticipating failure because I look at the roster, I look at the schedule, I look at the previous results the last 2 years, and I say it's probably too much to overcome. I wouldn't mind being wrong. I can tell you that. I'd get on the air and sing his praises, and I don't, and Iris said this correctly, have a personal problem with Mike Norvell. We get along fine. He's always been professional with me. We've had plenty of conversations on and off the record in which we get along. I'm sure he doesn't love that I've called for his firing, but no coach would. Nobody would like that about... I wouldn't like it if somebody said that about me, but that's just part of it, and he deals with it.
0: A lot of people say that about you.
2: He just handles it very professionally, though.
1: What will be interesting is if they beat SMU, like how we all discuss it after what happened with Alabama.
0: Exactly. Right?
1: That's going to be a challenge. It's just because you're not going to want to downplay the significance.
2: It's a big win.
1: It would be a really important win,
2: yeah,
1: and it would say a lot about them to do it. But after what happened, last year after Alabama, it's going to be hard to get too excited.
2: We have identified it as perhaps the most important game on the schedule, just because, look, I don't know, given the bad vibes, given the way that, you know, how downtrodden everybody is surrounding the program and the lack of conviction of belief in this program, that's going to be a good atmosphere.
1: Oh, yeah.
2: Florida State fans are going to show up for that game. They're going to be loud. It's a singular game. It's at night. It's going to be crazy.
1: I bet you there's going to be a ton of SMU fans.
2: Oh, they can get tickets. Well, they got the cash to do it.
1: What I'm saying.
2: They'll buy people out.
1: Exactly.
2: Yeah. And Rhett Lashley's a good coach. They got a veteran quarterback. I don't love him, but he's a veteran quarterback.
1: They can't have ever played here, right?
0: No, yeah. No way. Maybe in the 60s or the 50s.
1: So that's pre-Eric Dickerson. If you're an SMU fan, you're excited about that program, which they are.
2: I bet you
1: they're excited about the chance to play at Doe Campbell Stadium and maybe get a win over.
0: Come and get some, SMU. You don't want none of this.
2: This is getting the juices flowing.
0: Yeah, the juices are flowing. It's going to be like a bowl game.
2: Let's go. Glenn says, hey, guys, which position group will exceed expectations and which position group will fall short of expectations? Thanks, Glenn. He's from Middleburg.
0: Middleburg, what? Florida, probably.
2: Tennessee? I don't know. Where's Middleburg?
1: Over near Jacksonville. Wilson from Lincoln, legendary football coach. Dave Wilson. He used to coach there.
2: He's a coach at Middleburg.
1: Yeah, he was a coach at Middleburg.
2: Dave,
1: and they were really good.
2: Dave
1: back
2: was
1: in the day.
2: Good to me when I broke into the business.
1: He's a good guy.
2: He's a really good guy, and I went and interviewed him when Lincoln was at the top of the height of their powers, at the
0: Fred Rouse,
2: of their powers.
0: Fred Rouse days.
1: And his daughter is a Brooke that used to have us.
2: Well, she had the three of us on a stage.
0: Yeah, that's right.
1: But
2: still see Brooke.
1: You know, I'll take the first half. The group that overperforms, I feel good. I feel good about the secondary. I really like these defensive backs.
2: I think it's a decent secondary. Yeah. Yes, I do.
1: I think they've got better dudes. I think you had some miscreants, some
2: malcontents,
1: ne'er-do-wells.
2: Nice. Some ne'er-do-wells.
1: Yeah. Yeah, secondary ne'er-do-wells. I like this group. I think they're going to play well. Who's a group
2: ran off the ne'er-do-wells?
1: Anybody else? Or
0: that's going to overachieve?
1: You want to go with anybody else?
0: Exceed expectations.
1: Or do you think anybody that's going to under?
0: Punt returners.
2: I agree. I think I said this.
0: They're going to catch punts.
2: Catch and return them.
0: Yeah, they'll fall forward.
2: Catch and return
0: them. Just fall forward. I mean, 9 yards is great.
2: Four yards.
0: That's what I'm saying.
2: Yards.
0: Catch it and dive forward.
2: Very low bar.
0: Yes.
1: So if they're just out there steady, just catching the punts.
2: If they just catch them.
0: They're all conference. They're all Americans.
2: You know how these days I pretty much sit in the stands with my dad, or I meander about, or I sit in the loge box with a friend. Corey, I'll race up to the press box like the olden days, and we will chest bump.
0: Don't jinx it, though. Not just one. It's got to be a...
2: I want a chest bump the both, and then I'll leave immediately.
1: If they like a perfect game or fielding all the punts?
2: If they go like 3-for-3 or 4-for-4, I'm coming up.
0: We are chest bumping in the
2: press box together.
0: Yeah.
2: And then I'll run out because you're not supposed to show that
0: kind
2: of emotion.
0: I don't want to jinx it, but because they might drop the next one.
2: It'll be funny because you're going to forget we had this conversation, and I'm going to come whipping around the corner sweaty and tired.
1: Somebody half drunk.
2: Fellas,
1: the SMU radio guy is going to be packing up, walking out of the press box after SMU won by 20 points. Yeah. He's going to see some FSU media chest bumping. He's like, what's going on?
2: Were you not watching?
1: They fielded.
0: They caught all three punts.
2: That should be your lead.
0: You guys only punted three times. They caught every one. They didn't let one hit the ground.
2: Your lead, ladies and gentlemen. It's amazing. Seminole Headlines, 93.3 Real Talk Radio. 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
11: Three people have been arrested and accused of stealing air conditioning units at Cairo High School. Jeffrey Dalton, Stacy Mash, and James were arrested on a combined 45 felony warrants. Investigators learned that commercial HVAC units on school property were allegedly stolen and damaged over several days. Dalton was out on bond on previous theft charges at the time the HVAC units were allegedly stolen. The investigation remains active and additional charges and arrests are anticipated, according to the Grady County Sheriff's Office. The Florida Department of Health in Hamilton County extended a rabies alert for the county in a Friday announcement. The alert was initially issued on May 10th after an unvaccinated pet cat tested positive in the area of North Jennings off Northwest 27th Boulevard. Recently on June 24th, a fox died suddenly in the area near Jennings off Northwest 37th Boulevard. The DOH reminded residents to be cautious and avoid wild or stray animals. This is Rachel Lanay with Real Talk 93.3 Local News Update. 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
12: Temperatures this midday will be warm again like yesterday in the low 90s. We will climb into the mid-90s by the late afternoon with the heat index once again around 105 for many of us. There is a heat advisory from 12 p.m. to 6 p.m. Scattered storms will pop up after 12 and last through the evening. These will be isolated but could cool off a given area. From the ABC 27 First to Know Weather Center, I'm meteorologist Ryan Gold.
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2: This is a good one. Ryan says, hello, gentlemen. With soccer in the air, I feel this is an appropriate question. At Jay Cameron Show, is Landon now the biggest winner of Living a Lie with his absurdity on his head?
1: Oh, and he included a picture of Landon Donovan. Yeah.
0: Oh, I haven't seen it.
2: You should go look at it.
1: There's a picture of him now with a pretty full head of hair. And there's
2: It's not pretty full. It's a thick
1: years ago where it's
0: by the way, I'm going to bring this up because neither one of y'all have said anything.
2: Mm.
0: So y'all didn't notice that I colored my goatee?
2: I did not notice.
0: Right. Pretty subtle. Right? Yeah.
2: Now I don't like it.
0: Now you see
2: it. Now
0: but
2: I'm bothered by it.
0: The thought that I bring, I remember I did it like 7 or 8 years ago.
2: But why did you do it?
0: I wanted to see what it looked like.
2: You're
0: a little bit
2: married.
0: Colored.
2: You are. It's
0: happily
2: over for
0: married.
2: You. It's
0: happily
2: over
0: married.
2: For you.
0: Probably.
2: What are you trying to do?
0: I just wanted to see what it. I'm tired of looking so old.
2: You don't look old.
0: I do look old when I have a white beard.
2: You gotta get past this, my man.
0: But
2: you gotta get past it.
0: It's now. It's not just salt. It's salt and pepper.
2: Yours,
0: salt and pepper.
2: Yours is a white goatee, and it's a good white goatee.
1: If it makes him feel better.
2: I don't
0: exactly
2: know, yours
0: right.
2: looks great.
1: Pretty much all
2: you
1: right.
2: don't and need to hear it.
0: Stephanie wasn't a big fan of me doing it, and I'm like, but you color your hair. And she's like, but that's what women do.
2: Yeah, no.
0: Men don't do that.
1: You do it like
0: it.
1: Every week? Every
0: I don't know, how,
1: how,
0: I don't know how much it works. I don't know. I'm also getting a spray tan tonight.
2: Oh,
0: I'm going to the beach.
2: Who hurt you?
0: I can't be this pasty if I'm at the beach.
2: Who hurt you?
0: What's the point of having an 8-pack
2: if
0: I can't show it off?
2: If you all are hearing any rumblings on the conference realignment smoke, appears the sudden rumbling stem from conference members possibly not being able to move around in the future.
0: Yeah, that's
2: from Panama Knoll.
0: That would exacerbate or not exacerbate it. That would
2: expedite.
0: That would expedite it. Exacerbate too is a fun fun word. But it would expedite it, right? If they think this thing is going to pass and you're not going to be able to take any more teams, then they might want to grab a team while it's still not a law that they can't do it.
2: It's not gonna pass.
1: Yeah, I'm leery of all of this. But yeah, man, it's a cottage industry. These people who talk about what's going to happen. I've said from the beginning, I think we've all said from the beginning, we think Florida State will be invited to whatever the party
2: whatever
1: is.
2: Super League there
1: yeah.
2: is.
1: And if that doesn't happen, we're still counting down the days because the money comes down dramatically. Right now, it's still like 140 or 150 million to get out, but in a few years, it's going to be 75 million.
0: And you only owe Norvell like 20. I mean, you are whittling down buyouts every day.
1: And by then, you'll only owe about $400 million on these facilities. So,
0: yeah,
1: be rolling in cash. Cash flow positive.
0: Would you say I look like I'm in mid-30s now?
1: Yeah.
2: No.
1: Yeah,
0: oh, well, Jeff, I
2: not at all.
0: Oh, I think I look like I'm probably 34, 36.
1: Mm-hmm.
2: Gentlemen, consider this. Norvell wins 8 regular season games. Make it 9 if you want. Monetarily, does that make it the best time to fire him and we all just move on with the rest of our lives? No. I don't think so.
0: No. No.
2: If he wins 9, they're not going to fire him.
0: You wouldn't.
2: No,
0: you wouldn't. I mean, think about
1: I wouldn't say it's off the table just from the standpoint of if they've spent this last year, like,
2: what
1: identifying.
2: I like to hear, who, well, yeah. just saying. What I want to hear. Come on in with this.
1: Listen, man, I mean... Yeah, man.
2: There's no amount of wins, Mike Norvell.
1: Well, my point is...
2: The house up for sale, baby.
1: My point is, man, if we're in this world, if you're going to try to compete in this era of college football, to your point from earlier, we're not going back to the 90s. That's never happening again.
2: No, it's not.
1: You're just your birthright by being in the state of Florida, being caring about football, is you're going to have a great program. No, man, like, it is going to have to be cutthroat to get to the highest levels. So if I'm running this university, this athletic department, I'm focusing all of my effort and energy on figuring out
2: cold killers.
1: Who's gonna lead us in that next era? And if that person is available and you can really get them, and this guy won 8 games,
0: so you're thinking?
1: I don't know. It could be Hartline. It could be Kirby. I'm still riding for
0: you're
1: Kirby.
0: Not, I mean, what about Kirby? You're not gonna mention my guy?
1: Which one's your guy? I thought you were a Hartline guy.
2: Oh, God,
1: Arthur Smith. Good grief.
0: I mean, that's
1: sure, man. If he's gonna write the check, here's the thing. Here's the deal, Arthur. And if this isn't going
2: to
1: happen,
2: you have to
1: stop talking to Arthur.
0: The contract.
1: He's got to put his money in escrow. Like, that money's got to be in an account in escrow that we can tap into.
0: His whole estate or just the money that he's going to pay? Yeah,
1: whatever that money is agreed upon.
0: That's fair. Hey, I bet his offense is going to be good this year. I'm just saying.
1: I don't care. I just care about his money. I just care about your money, Arthur.
0: Well, I'm with you.
2: Matt says, from a talent perspective, what football team in the last 25 years are the 26 Noles? 06. They sucked in 06, didn't they?
1: Could be 24. Does that have to be a Florida State team or anything?
2: Yeah, I think it has
0: to be. That was Weatherford's sophomore year.
2: Yeah, 06 was a pretty
0: sophomore
2: year.
0: They had Timmons. But yeah, Michael Ray Garvin had the kick return that almost counted.
1: Like the plucky first ponder team.
0: 09? 08? 08 was plucky team. Yeah, if Marcus Sims doesn't fumble in the end zone, that's like a 10-win season.
2: We don't need to bring all that up.
0: Well, that's a 10-win season.
2: But I'm with you on that, Ira. Maybe that's what we're wishful for, like a plucky version of a bad team.
0: Just I think you'd be – you're hoping for 22.
1: Plucky's about the best I can come up with right
2: plucky,
1: now.
2: Plucky, yeah.
0: You're hoping for a 2022.
2: Darren says
0: – that goes to your point, though. What if they are plucky and they win 9 games because their pluckiness?
1: But if I can still get this killer
0: – But it's like this is – you got to luck yourself into 9 wins. Of Florida State with this kind of talent? No, you're playing with Memphis talent. Right. You need to go get Florida State talent.
2: Right, Darren says, I know B.J. Gibson left football to focus on baseball. Is he still with the baseball program? I haven't heard a word about B.J. Gibson since he left.
0: He was at TSC this past year. He was an outfielder for the JUCO here in Tallahassee, the Tallahassee State College.
2: Yeah,
0: TSC.
1: He's not affiliated with Florida State anymore.
2: Random question.
0: He could catch punts.
2: Captain Obvious writes, in a random question, in an era of 7-foot point guards, it seems it's time to raise the basketball goals. I've talked a little bit about expanding the floor.
1: Yeah.
2: Not raising the goals, but expanding the floor. We do have giants everywhere now.
1: It's
2: insane. Yeah. It's very different than what they had, thought it was going to be.
1: What do you think about an 11-foot goal?
0: I think they should move the mound back to 65 feet, and I think, I think they should.
2: You want games to be 14 to 13 every night?
0: I mean, they get from the Brewers just throwing 104. It's ridiculous.
2: It's also the way they measure MPH.
0: But still, he's throwing very, very hard.
2: He is, but I don't know that he's throwing any harder than Nolan Ryan.
0: And that's probably not because of the way they measure it. But Nolan Ryan wasn't easy to hit either.
2: No, well, some guys are just that good.
0: They're all throwing high 90s now, and it's, I mean, I just talked about Schwarber being a Hall of Famer. He's going to hit 211.
2: He's not going to the Hall of Fame either. Ira, by the way, this makes me laugh because in the midst of reading the questions that you posted for everybody to answer, I see, because Twitter offered this up, I see your frustration from the O's.
1: Talking about the Orioles?
2: Amazing stat. When the Orioles issue a free pass with zero outs, that runner has scored 100% of the time.
0: I don't believe that.
1: So a few people have responded. They're like, really? That's amazing.
0: That's crazy. What a stat.
1: I swear.
0: I don't believe those analytics.
1: It feels like it. It's unbelievable.
2: Hey, we literally have one of the worst bullpens in baseball. You want a stat? Did you see this? If every Pirates game ended after 7 innings this year, they'd be 56-27.
0: Wow. What? Wow.
2: Yeah.
0: But they're still playing the full 9.
2: We're a game above 500. We lead the National League, I think, in runs scored. We're like we're top 2 in home runs. We pound
1: the baseball.
2: Sounds
1: fun to watch them. Then.
2: Yeah, it's fun until you give up 5 in the 8th.
0: Yeah.
2: Dude, I literally have watched us blow games with 2 outs in the 9th like 5 times this year.
1: Oh, dude,
2: it's impossible. Now, we can hit, though. We will hit.
0: Yeah, the Braves can't get healthy, but it's early. It's June. Who cares?
2: And it's about to be the All-Star break.
0: Who cares? It's June.
2: Yeah. Good afternoon, winners. Oh, Walter, this is what a great way to end this. I saw this earlier today. Here we go. This is awesome. Walter writes, good afternoon, winners. Today, I am celebrating my last day of work after 44 years of employment.
0: Oh, wow. Right.
1: All right, Walter.
2: Other than finding new and creative ways to hate the Florida Gators, what is the biggest item on your retirement bucket list? I love you all. Wally, the retired Gator Hater.
0: That's awesome.
1: Congratulations.
2: First of all, congratulations, Walter. And I have to tell you, Wally, I've known you since I was doing the morning show in Tallahassee 27, almost 28 years ago now.
0: Man, he was only 18 years into his job then. Yeah,
2: crazy. He was one of the first guys to come up to me and talk about the show and was one of my first listeners. And so I've always loved Wally, and he's a great guy. He's been an awesome guy in the community forever. That's not going to change just because you're retired. At least I hope it won't. But
0: move to Colorado, maybe?
2: What would we do here? What are you going to do when you retire?
0: So my dream for 6 months when Steffi and I retire is to rent an Airbnb condo in Wrigleyville and get season tickets to the Cubs.
2: Yeah, just hang out.
0: From March to October or April to October, whatever that is.
2: Yeah.
0: And just have season tickets to the Cubs games and live in Wrigleyville for 6 months.
2: I had a friend who lived in Wrigleyville for 1 year and did what you're talking about.
0: Yes, I'm out in October. I'm not in Chicago in January. No chance. But October.
2: And you're not even a Cubs fan.
0: I know. I just think it'd be awesome. I think it'd be a great way. That neighborhood is really cool. So that's my bucket list.
1: You and I both talked. You and I have talked about the idea of getting a motorhome.
2: I'm going to get a giant Winnebago.
1: What about a motorboat? I really like the idea of it.
0: Yeah. Motorboat.
1: Motorboat would be great too.
2: Yeah, I'm going to get a giant Winnebago, and I am riding out.
1: I like the idea of that.
2: There was a
1: couple at the pickle pad where I play pickleball the other day that they had come through. And
2: this guy had to get his pickleball on.
1: Well, but they stay at like state parks. They just travel around, and he was staying here, and he was kind of lamenting that our state parks in Tallahassee don't have camping or whatever, But they travel and they go to different parks and camp, and that's what they do. And I was like, man, that's kind of the dream, buddy. I mean, that would be pretty awesome.
2: And I would spend one of the years anyhow going to like every Major League Baseball city. I would do that because my wife loves baseball too. So I would just go I'd find series and I'd map it out, and we'd go over the whole country. See hometown series.
0: But the trucks are in the family trucks.
2: Friday,
0: are just
2: Friday, Saturday, Sunday. It's gonna be now. This is gonna be a nice Winnebago now. I'm not half stepping.
0: It's gonna be like a tour bus. It should be like a tour bus.
1: It's gonna buy poison's old.
0: And
1: ride.
0: You get
1: the stories up thinking.
2: Me
1: tell.
2: And CC DeVille will be sitting back.
0: Yeah, right? Well, who are the Reds playing tonight?
1: You lift up a cushion. There's just lines of coke.
2: Oh no, it's cocaine and rubbers. What are we doing? This is really. That guy was right. It is poison.
0: Yeah. Good old poison. CC DeVille, good pull.
2: You
0: right
2: like
0: there.
2: That, buddy? Yeah.
0: Most people to go on with Brett Michaels.
2: No, but I go CC DeVille.
0: You roll CC DeVille.
2: Well, that's what I can do.
0: Yeah,
2: that's
0: big
2: works
0: time.
2: Music, yeah. But no, I would. I do want to get one of those and go every baseball city.
1: I would also. I just got a book. My daughter bought me a book she kind of bought it for herself, but she's letting me read it first. But it's
0: Da Vinci Code.
1: It's Joe Posnansky and then Michael Schur.
2: Yeah, yeah,
1: have you
2: yeah.
1: Seen
2: yeah,
1: that book about being fans or whatever?
2: It's a great book.
1: Oh, you've read it?
2: Yeah.
1: Oh, okay. Yeah, and it is. I'm a few chapters. In, but I've already liked it so far. Basically, they just pick random sporting events and just kind of get a feel for what the fans.
0: Oh, right.
2: Michael Schur, by the way, started Fire Joe Buck. I mean, FireJoeMorgan.com. Yeah, he was.
0: You talking about the guy that the showrunner that created the Parks and Rec and the Good Place and all that. Joe Buck is a great writer.
2: He's an incredible writer. Every one of his books are amazing. Yeah. All right. Well, that's it.
0: We did it.
2: We did a good job there. And bonus hour's coming up next. Anything that you guys want to plug in the last 10 seconds?
1: We're coming to Charlotte. We're coming to get beers.
0: 2 weeks. We're not going to have a show that week, right?
2: Because we'll be in Charlotte. We'll be up in Charlotte.
0: Jason, if you find us, we'll be at the Westin or wherever it is.
2: All right. Say goodbye.
0: Peace.
2: See you. All right. Be good, everybody. Bonus hour coming up next. We'll be back tomorrow as well. Be well. Peace.
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24: Martin Perez on the mound today for the Atlanta Braves. He's 6-4 with an ERA of 3. Braves at another 6-3 favorite at home with the Cardinals plus 135. 9.5 under the total. Griffin Jacks on the hill for the Rays. $1.22 road favorite at Kauffman Stadium in Kansas City against the Royals at Noah Cameron plus 102. 10.5 over the total. The United States minus 700 to advance past Bosnia plus 450 in the World Cup knockout round at Levi Stadium in Santa Clara Wednesday. Ben Griffin 13-1 to win the John Deere Classic at TPC Deer Run. 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Jordan Spieth is 28-1. 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
4: Final hour, bonus hour. Thanks for sticking around. Post Seminole Headlines. Tom and I get together, always, right after headlines and we give our take on the day that is or was last night and will be tomorrow. Can't know that, of course. This is the last day of June. And now we start talking about the events of July, which a little shaky. They may require a couple days off here and there. They just might. It might be, especially when you get around that All-Star break, buddy. It gets tough, but you also enter in the month in which practices begin, which is hard to wrap your mind around. Like we're at that place. But I must say, as we sit here, if you're watching at home, how cool is that thing? How cool is my Mr. Potato Head 4th of July guy? That guy's awesome. You know, most of the things in the holidays through the years, I have a Mr. Potato Head for. I have a Christmas Mr. Potato Head. I have a Halloween Mr. Potato Head. I have a Thanksgiving Mr. Potato Head. He looks like a pilgrim. I have a, which is hilarious. And obviously, I said to my wife, we got a 4th of July Mr. Potato Head. She's like, I think we do. I think he's out in the garage. Anyhow, yeah, I don't do a lot of decorating. But there's my decoration for the 4th of July. Mr. Potato Head going, yay! Yeah. Yay!
5: He looks so damn happy.
4: Yeah, he does, doesn't he?
5: Yeah, he does.
4: You know, 4th of July is one of my favorite holidays. And it's not for the reason that I'm like an over-the-top zealot for my love of country. It is because some of my fondest memories are on the 4th of July. Like the 4th of July was always sort of a fun sports weekend. You know, when I was a kid, you thought so much about Wimbledon. Like I was a huge tennis guy. So, you know, you would breakfast at Wimbledon was a big to do and it was always thereabouts the 4th of July. And so my mom and I would watch that, the men and the women. And I can remember watching great matches and getting excited about, you know, the semifinals and the quarterfinals and the finals and all that with McEnroe. And I go all the way back to, you know, Borg, McEnroe, Vilander, all those guys. I remember when Pat Cash won it. Good Lord. So there's that. And then we had a pool in like this old modest house before my stepdad's law firm started doing really well. We lived in, you guys can look it up, 1065 54th Avenue South. It's across the street from Lakewood High School, literally across the street from Lakewood High School. And it was just a little house. And in the backyard, though, my stepdad, give him credit, man, that dude built a classic above ground pool. That's when you know you're broke. You got the above ground. And we had the above ground pool. And Tom, that thing was the best because he built a deck on the one side of it. And we would all jump off that deck on the 4th of July for hours waiting for fireworks. And we would grill out. And the backyard was big. The front yard was non-existent, but the backyard was big. So we'd have the neighborhood kids come over, and we had special rules regarding the pool because we would play wiffle ball. And if you hit the wiffle ball over the pool, it was in play. If it was off the fence, there was a spot between the fence and the pool. So if you hit it off the middle of the fence and it stayed in the yard, it was playable. Somebody had to run around the pool to get it back in to try to get you before you got home. If it went in the pool because it was a pain in the ass to get, you were automatically out. And if it went over the fence of the neighbor's yard, well, then you were automatically out as well because we don't need to be doing all that. So it became really kind of a pinpoint game, almost like tennis with a wiffle ball because you were trying to place it all these different places around the yard to make it difficult for your opponents to retrieve the ball. But in particular, I mastered the line drive off the top tier part of the fence that it would drop down, still be in the yard beyond the pool, and I could cruise around the bases and talk smack. I loved it. We would do it all day long on the 4th of July waiting on fireworks. And then because I had older brothers, we would actually fire bottle rockets at each other. And my stepdad, instead of warning us that somebody could get really hurt firing bottle rockets at each other, would calmly say, just don't get any of those bottle rockets in the pool. That was his only advice. That was his only advice.
5: For us, it was a classic barbecue grill out for much of my childhood. But then as I got into my teenage years and high school years, we would always go up to Breezy Point, New York to get together with the entire family. And there'd be like two or three bungalows worth of Langs and O'Rourke's and Tully's, and we'd all be up there.
4: And now that you've taken me to visit that and I've seen that and I've walked those grounds, it makes me smile even more knowing that that must have been a great time.
5: Oh, it was fantastic. It's beach by day. And then what would happen is I'd stay at my Aunt Mary and Uncle Chris's, and I loved having the tabloids every day. I could read the daily news and the Post every day for all the sports stuff because their sports coverage of my Mets was fantastic. I mean, the internet was building to a place where MLB.com/TV, it wasn't MLB TV, it was MLB.com/TV, existed, but it wasn't as good as having the television feed on MSG. I'd go up there and I'd leave the beach at like, you know, 12:45. Like, where are you going? I'm going to watch the Mets game. Like, it was heaven. I got to go up and watch matinee Mets games in my Aunt Mary and Uncle Chris's place. Like, he always leaves for the Mets game. Like, yeah, man. Are you kidding me? I'm home, baby. I get to go up there and watch those games. And then the debauchery at nights. It was always great. Late sunsets in New York. You get to see the fireworks off the beach. It's always an innocent holiday. Among all the holidays, perhaps Christmas and July 4 growing up are probably the most like kid-friendly, innocent holidays. You're always outside doing something. It's great.
4: You're outside all day. Yeah, that's, I remember being on my BMX bike all day long. That mongoose got worn out, man. I was wearing a tank top back then and high socks and, riding out on that tank, on that mongoose all over the neighborhood, wherever the fireworks were going to be. You always had that father down the street who did it up, who was over the top, and you were going to see like borderline illegal, definitely illegal, oftentimes very dangerous displays of fireworks. And when I look back on it now, I'm like, Anthony's dad was always blitzed by noon. That guy was in the bag when I think back on it now. Never made any sense walking around shirtless all day into the night. Big old pot belly with a glass in his hand. The fireworks got more crazed as the day went on because he was drinking more. And yeah. That was, you can think back on those people's parents. Like, I think Mr. Stevens was pretty well done by 1 p.m.
5: Yeah. It's usually the laughter. Along came Polly when, Alec Baldwin's like, save him for the honeymoon. You know, I need him back in full. And Philip Seymour Hoffman has that obnoxious laugh at the wedding. Ha, ha, ha, ha, ha.
4: Right, like, yeah.
5: Usually whoever was doing that at your house party was the one who was already three screwdrivers in before 1 p.m. You're like, oh,
4: yeah.
5: Oh.
4: Yeah,
5: I'll take a melon ball, Tommy. I'm like, I'll bet you will take a melon ball. Good Lord. I remember one year on July 4th, we were playing hockey in the tennis courts, Old Coachman Park off of Old Coachman Road. and we were getting mortared by fireworks. It was like 7 o'clock. The stakes were still on the fireworks. Like, it was crazy. Just these huge heapings of wood stakes would be landing on the tennis courts. We had to bail. We're like, okay, somebody's not doing this properly. It was crazy.
4: Oh, but in their mind, they are doing it properly. Yes, they're right. Probably so. They were like, let's hit those kids.
5: We're getting shelled. It was crazy.
4: Good thing you didn't have any vets out on that court with you. Hunker down, kids.
5: Yeah. They would have gone all McConnell. You know, they would have just frozen. And you're like,
4: sir. I miss Mitch. I wish he would be out there freezing in front of us. Oh, that was a once a month thing. It was the best. Senator.
5: It almost looked like he was smirking too at sometimes. Like, is this a gag? Are you playing? Like, why do you look like you're smiling?
4: I love how they would just quietly touch his shoulder, Senator. It was like, are you in there?
5: You could have made a Felix the Cat clock out of him. Remember those ones with the eyes? That could have been him. Like,
4: it was the best. I only say it because I hate him. Really quickly, though, I would tell you that last night as a sports night was so phenomenal. I mean, I watched every bit of the World Cup, and then I also had I had the World Cup on my iPad, and then I had the Pirates baseball on, which baseball will taketh away and will reward. And I had to mow the lawn last night, Tom. So I was running around doing everything, trying to get this done. I was trying to cook dinner for everybody. By the way, you'll be proud of your boy. Made legit meatball sandwiches for everybody.
5: Oh, wow.
4: With the proper marinara, the right amount of mozzarella. You don't care about mozzarella, but the right amount of mozzarella. I went and bought hoagie rolls, fresh baked from Publix. Mm-hmm. Cut them. Had that layer of Swiss to go with. Oh, the whole thing. It was unbelievable. Chopped the meatballs in half so they all sat in the hoagie properly. It was something. It was very, very, I felt empowered. I was like, we're doing some things. And by the way, much like Publix, I took the hoagie rolls after I had the meatballs in there with the cheese on it and just did a quick toast in the oven and brought them out. A little quick toast.
5: That is very important. The toasting, it cannot be too much. It has to be just
4: enough to feel a crisp.
5: It's that you feel the bristles of the bread rather than soft dough. Once it's bristly, that's it. You've gone far enough, and no farther shall you go.
4: No, you'd have been impressed, buddy. You'd have been impressed. I know you wouldn't have had the cheese, but everything else, you'd have been like, all right, this is what we do right here. It was impressive. But the point that I'm making is this. I got all excited because it's Pirates, Phillies, and, you know, it's like, all right, a little Philadelphia, a little Pennsylvania rivalry. It's 5-0 in the second inning Phillies. And Braxton Ashcraft is a better pitcher these days than Paul Skeens. And he started for us. And I was like, I am ready to see Braxton Ashcraft face that top-tier front. The first five in the Phillies lineup is really good. It's very annoying. There's a lot of power. There's a lot of left-handed power, and it's very annoying. And so, you know, right off the bat, I'm like, all right, let's see it. This is going to be good. We got 99 going against power. Let's see how he operates. Well, he didn't operate well. He gives up 3 home runs in the first 2 innings, including a monster shot from what's-his-face. And so, yes, I'm like, not Schwarber, the other stud. And so, anyhow,
5: Harper?
4: Yes.
5: Yeah.
4: Yeah. And I'm annoyed, and I'm like, well, all right, we're going to lose. So I went back outside. Baseball said, Jeff, ye of little faith. I came back in, Tommy. We're up 8-5. The Buccos went nuts. Hit a bunch more home runs. Ended up scoring 11 runs and beat the Phillies' ass. And there I was, having given up. So then once that happens, I could switch over full time. And then I watched the Netherlands late night. Stayed up for the whole thing. All the way into PKs. Which I was annoyed by because, quite frankly, Morocco should have won in regulation, but they also should have lost in regulation because at the end of the day, the Netherlands have a 1-0 lead. We're at the 90-minute mark. We're about to go to extra time. We're going to win. Holland, where I was born. The Netherlands are going to win, even though they had no business winning. Morocco was the much better team for the totality of that game. And I'm like, okay, well, we'll get it out alive, make some adjustments, survive in advance, right? And then that gorgeous header on that beautiful ball right there late. And that header is so good. And I'm like, well, good for Morocco. Frankly, they didn't deserve to lose this game. Okay. But then I want somebody to win in extra time. I don't want to go to PKs. Nobody wants to go to PKs. PKs suck as a way to deciding soccer games. But they go to PKs, and both sides were embarrassingly bad. Morocco was just a little less bad, and so they win in PKs. And it's the right result, unlike the Germany-Paraguay game. Happy as hell for Paraguay, was rooting for Paraguay, but they didn't deserve to win. But they did, because soccer is soccer. It's very much like hockey. It can happen.
5: I would have thought that of the PKs, you can't do much better than Paraguay and Germany, just for the way it was building up, the drama being up two. On kick four and five if you're Paraguay. All you need is one of them to go, and you're moving on, baby, and this thing's tied, and you're thinking, oh, my God. But then my little psychological test. The sixth kicker from Germany looked like he was about to weep. He looked like Steven Matz on the mound for the Mets five, 6 years ago, second inning. Like he's going to break down and cry. And he's walking up to the ball. I'm like, shake that off, man. What are you?

0: He'll also get back and he'll make a saving slide tackle. You know, he's that kind of a player. But there are guys who can't wait to take that kick. And then there are guys who are like, don't choose me. Mm-hmm. I want no part of this. And I just assume that internationally, you're talking about the greatest players in the world. And they are, you know, the 1% of the 1%, as Urban Meyer used to say. And so I'm just not expecting to see anybody with a look of petrified, please God, no, not me, on their face with an opportunity to score in a World Cup game. But that just shows you the pressure, man, because there were a lot of guys. I've also not seen so many people just straight up miss the net. I'm forgiving of a save. People make saves. They guess right and they make a play. It's like, good on you, goalie. You made a save. You can't miss the net. You hit a post, it's the same as hockey. Sometimes you hit a post. I'm fine with it. You hit a post, you hit a crossbar, it's a good shot, got a little unlucky, hit the post, hit the crossbar. Can't miss the net. You can't miss the net.
1: Well, you could tell me. You've got a decade and a half on me of watching soccer World Cups penalty kicks. I feel as though when I was watching in the 90s, penalty kicks were near automatic.
0: Yes, they were.
1: The goalie could guess right, and he still wouldn't guess right. You know, there was it would still find a way in. I know that happened a couple times yesterday, but you know what I'm talking about. Like, they guess right, it's still a no contest. Have we evolved, like in other sports, where the NBA is a league of aliens that didn't exist in the 90s, where goalies have gotten to a place where they're so good? It's still they're at a deficit. I'm not trying to say that they're in the advantage, like it's a hockey shootout or something along those lines. But have they gotten so good that now, you know, the shooter has to be terribly precise unless they're able to deke the goalie, and I'm using a hockey term there, by getting him to commit first? Because I'm looking at players, and it's as though they're trying to hit a soccer-sized hole in one half of the net rather than just kick the ball into the net, which is the way it was in the 90s and 2000s. Mm-hmm. I remember Buffon for Italy, you know, about 20 years ago now. That dude was a penalty kick stud. He was an absolute stud. But he was kind of the exception. Yesterday's two rounds of PKs, the ones I watched in the Champions League final, man, if you get to four, you feel pretty good. I feel like when I was growing up, you needed to get to five. And four might do you well enough to extend the thing. It just feels as though maybe goalkeeping has gotten so much better that it's in these guys' heads, these shooters' heads.
0: It's funny. I think it's a safe assumption. And I will say this. There are people listening to this show, and I have respect for these diehard soccer fans who watch international soccer year-round. They know the players. I have fallen off in my soccer fandom from when I was a kid. I knew everybody when I was a kid. I could go watch. You know, I used to talk about how soccer before cable was on PBS Channel 3 on Sunday mornings, and you could see, and there are a lot of people who will remember, if they're of a certain age, like if they're my age, they'll remember that's where you could watch, you know, what is now basically Premier League soccer. You could see all of that, and I remember tuning in. We never missed it on Sunday mornings. It was like we thought, oh, this is our chance to sit down and watch. So I have a memory of what you're speaking of where, yes, if it ever got down to a penalty kick of any kind, whether it was an extra, you know, whether it was in PKs or if it was just because it was a penalty in the box, you just assume that, I mean, there's very little chance that you're going to see somebody, maybe Shilton or somebody like that would make a save from back in the 80s as a goalie, is a name you probably wouldn't know because you weren't alive, but there were certain guys.
1: It just felt like somebody was going to have to miss because it was
0: have to hit a post or just miss. Yeah.
1: I remember the talking point being, this is boring. It's impossible not to score. Like, but now, I don't know, even the way the camera looks at it, the net feels smaller. Is it just because you have much taller, more explosive athletes that are goalies?
0: I believe that's true. I don't know it, but I'm going to assume, like everything else, bigger, stronger, faster exists, and that evolutionarily speaking, we've watched the game of football play out a certain way, mm-hmm. and baseball. Why wouldn't it apply here, too? You know it's true in hockey. Goalies are huge.
1: Oh, yeah.
0: You know, the whole net is taken up.
1: Yeah, that's what people can't fathom when they – I sound like Jimbo. People don't realize. when Gretzky and Lemieux were scoring 80 and 90 goals in the 80s.
0: Yeah, goalies were like our size. Now they're giants.
1: They were Justin Thomas size. Like they were

0: your worst player. You know, it's
1: you
0: like
1: better score against Justin.
0: Look at this
1: Thomas.
0: Guy. He's like throwing his leg out to try to kick save it. You're like, what are you doing? Does this guy even have skates on? It just looked horrible. And then, you know, by the mid 90s, it had become refined. You're like, well, okay, it is now hard to score a goal. It used to be the easiest thing in the world. The defender was the last line of your defense. Yeah, it just. I don't know. Maybe it's the way the camera is presenting, or maybe there's just more dudes choking, but I don't think so. I think that there is a greater pressure on the kicker than ever before.
1: Yeah, and I will say for anybody listening that's never stood where you stand to kick a PK, it really does appear that you can't miss. If you're a reasonable athlete, and there are a lot of soccer listeners and fans and players out there listening to this now will agree with me. I mean, where that is, it's kind of hard to miss. I remember I missed a penalty kick in the Giza Cup. We ended up winning, but I missed, and it wasn't in extras. It was just during regulation. I got tripped in the box, and I was like, oh, awesome. And in my head, I'm like, I'm going to score. And I hit the post and missed, and I was mortified, Tom. Mortified. I had never missed a penalty kick before in a game, and I was ashamed, because when you stand there, you're like, the poor goalie has no shot. It's like, it's not like a badge of honor to make a PK. We didn't give anybody credit when they made a penalty kick. We were like, well, unless you're a dumbass, you're gonna make the penalty kick. I mean, this big ass net and this poor kid, he's got no shot. As long as you don't telegraph where you're going, you're pretty much going to make a penalty kick. So when I missed it, I remember being just like mortified. I had to snap out of it. It took me a couple of minutes. But I don't think it's true anymore. My guess is, and I could call my brother down in Bradenton, who was, like I said, a college goalie at JU. I think goalies are big now. I think it's just like the NHL. I think they're big, strong, long, lengthy athletes that are bouncy, and like the pressure for you to be more exact is probably heightened from when I played in the 80s and early 90s.
0: Yeah, it feels like it's closer to a coin flip, which again is not true.
1: It's probably like
0: a 70% provision, but it used to be like as long as you pick one of the three corners that are, I mean, at minimum 75%, and even still, I don't think he's going to get there to the far post of the near post.
1: Back in the day, you would dive and you get your hands on it and still go in the corner or something like that.
0: Well, you had one last night roll under the guy.
1: Yeah, well, that was something. Yeah, that's a toughie. He makes the save. That sucked. But yeah, man, congratulate. Listen, what should be pointed out is that if you're not watching, and I'm not shaming you because you don't have to watch if you don't like soccer. You can watch whatever the hell you want to watch. It's just been electrifying. I mean, Brazil-Japan was amazing. I went back and watched the condensed version of Brazil-Japan because I wanted to see what happened there. And, you know, because we were on the air. And Japan was up 1-0 at half. And you're like, oh, yeah. But then, obviously, Brazil comes back and ties and then wins. And when you look back at the bulk of the play, Brazil deserved to win. They're the better team. But they had to work. They had to work to get there.
0: No, I think what we've learned here is, without question, the round of 32 is never going away. This is now always going to be a round of 32.
1: 100%. Because it's been riveting. Mm-hmm. And to wake up today, as we went into yesterday with the three games, the game that looked like the most sure thing on the board was Germany to win big. Like, that was the game. If you looked at the odds, that was the game that everybody thought, if I have to miss one tomorrow, if I don't feel like watching three soccer matches, I'll miss Germany because they're probably going to win and win big. To see them lose, and again, that was soccer being soccer, but I mean, to see it happen, that's pretty amazing that they did not move on. And if you go read like the various articles of, that concentrate on Germany, their fans are furious. That dude's getting ousted.
0: Yeah.
1: I mean, that is a humiliating loss for them.
0: He's getting sacked, as they say. One of the great verbs of all time for sports.
1: Oh, he will be sacked.
0: That's right. You get a whole bunch of sacking going on there.
1: Well, he is as good as sacked the second they lost.
0: Transitive property is not a smart thing to do most times in sports, but, your boys here in the red, white, and blue took out Paraguay. That thing was over pretty early. Just saying.
1: I wasn't even competitive, Tom.
0: Just saying. I don't know. Something crazy might be going on here.
1: Well, we'll see. They got to win this one tomorrow, and then we'll start talking. We got a little unlucky with all the results that happened. We should have been playing Egypt, not tomorrow, but after this one. But instead, we're going to get Belgium and That's going to be a different test. Jeff Cameron Show, 93.3 Real Talk Radio, War Chant TV.
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4: You know, well, let me go here first. Let's bring it to Florida State baseball, and then I'll move on to a different subject because I'm interested in your take on this. Florida State, not exactly lighting up in the portal right now. I believe, Tom, July 1st is the last day to put your name in the portal. Is that right?
5: Yeah, it's either tonight at midnight or July 1, either one. Yes.
4: Florida State picked up the shortstop from Indiana that I told you guys about maybe 2 weeks ago. If you recall, I mentioned that they were trying to bring him in. That's because they whiffed on the shortstop they wanted. I'm not going to tell you otherwise, but they did bring in a kid whose upside, we hope, is great. I do need to learn how to say his name. Cooper Malamazian is what I'm attempting. Sorry, Cooper, if you're listening. I'll get it right once I figure out what it is. He started 2 years at Indiana, mainly a shortstop. He had 301 with four home runs, 10 doubles as a sophomore, three triples, 36 RBIs. I look at the potential in terms of body type. He's 6'2", 205, so he can put some weight on that frame. He's a bigger kid. He slugged, 444 in 2026 after slugging 501 as a true freshman in 2025. Had four home runs as well, team high 17 doubles. The power hasn't been there yet, but certainly it could come. You could see that get into the area of, 8 to 12 home runs for him, somewhere in that neighborhood if he's getting bigger and stronger. Gabe Frazier was a kid that they brought in a year ago who now hit the portal this past year. That never really worked. Eventually in the second half of the season, Gabe became your guy. I don't want to get into the details, but I don't think this was a good marriage behind the scenes with Gabe Frazier. Seems to be a theme there where I think their process of evaluation was flawed a year ago. Let's hope it's not this year. He committed 14 errors and 180 chances in 2026. He had 10 errors and 107 chances. Frazier had 10 errors and 107 chances. So if you're comparing and contrasting, similar there. We'll see. So far, Florida State has brought in a Georgia outfielder who didn't play hardly at all at Georgia, Ty Peoples. Doesn't mean he can't play. He played at a big-time high school against steep competition, elite competition in the state of Georgia. He was a very, very good player in high school and well sought after to the point where obviously he got a full ride to Georgia, but he didn't play much while he was there. So the potential is there for him. The on-field production in college baseball, we haven't really seen. They brought in the FAMU star, Jackson McKenzie. They brought in the Pearl River Community College kid who was on the national championship community college winning team in Pearl River. He's a catcher, Coy Clements. The biggest name they've brought in so far is the UConn ace, Caden Tsuchi, who was the Big East Pitcher of the Year. He'll sit atop your rotation. You know, there's time. We'll see what happens. This ain't it, man. This ain't it. If you think now where they're at and what they have to fill, what they still have to fill, this is not boding well. That's what I'm going to tell you right now. Now, there's still, you know, listen, let's find out what happens after the draft. Tom, you've brought that up before. It's a valid point. I don't know. I have my concerns for those of you out there. I have my concerns. I'm a little aggravated.
5: Yeah, it has to be every sport, huh? Really? Except for basketball? And like, what sport are we happy with the progress? And basketball, maybe the signing class a couple of years from now for golf with Russell and and Charlie and the European kid that's coming in.
4: Mm-hmm.
5: It's annoying. But I will say for this kid from Indiana, I think the projected slug numbers and extra base hits numbers, well, it's not bad at all. Plus, I mean, it's cold where he's playing. I know that they'll pop down to the East Coast or the Southeast early in the season. But, like, I mean, you've been up there. Get into May, it's still cold.
4: Yeah.
5: You play down here, the weather's going to heat up by the time you get on the other side of St. Patrick's Day or spring break. So that'll add to your slug. That'll add to your extra base hits. And I don't obviously think he's going to be one of your cleanup hitter. You hope Miles re-signs and comes back. And if he does and he anchors a lineup with Coy and he got Stutzer at the top and you got Brody D and you got this kid and maybe the kid from Georgia materializes into what his perfect game rating said he was going to be. You might have enough there offensively with maybe one or two more bats that you add. They're going to have to do some more work. They had a late run last year, especially in the pitching realm, and we were thrilled with the result. Well, thrilled, I think it was a more than a little success with what they did on the hill year over year. So maybe they go on a late run again this time around.
4: Yeah, they had to do that because they whiffed on position players last year, and that's why they had to go heavy with the money on the arms. They succeeded. I mean, I would say Beard was a very good pitcher for you. I wouldn't go great, but I'd go very good. Obviously, Mendez was the top of your rotation, and he was already on your team. I mean, they were good. They were very good as a starting rotation. I don't like having that be the default of, like, you know, oh, well, we whiffed on this guy, this guy, and this guy offensively, so we have all this money left over. Let's just invest a ton in starting pitching. It's cool to have good starting pitching, man. Got you beat at home in the first round. I mean, I got to hit the ball. It's college baseball. You're going to have to hit the ball. You can't have so many guys that are just sort of – I mean, I hate to do this, but, you know – look at the team atop the ACC. Now, I know they choked as well, albeit, as we found out, to the eventual national champions. But, I mean, Georgia Tech beat us soundly and clobbered the baseball. I would throw in the mix that Oklahoma team that won the national championship out of the SEC was a below-average team in that league, and they obviously caught fire in the second half of the season and into the postseason with the bats. But you look at the top-tier teams in that league, they've got a lot. Georgia, a lot of those teams hit. They really hit. Yes, you got to be able to pitch. We all know the game, but it's college baseball, man. I'm going to need you to hit the ball.
5: It sounds like an athletic director Cameron would fire a lot of coaches across many sports.
4: We'd be having conversations. They wouldn't be too terribly friendly. I mean, they're probably – look, athletic director Jeff Cameron is probably getting yelled at by his coaches right now if I'm applying the same sort of athletic director stewardship that I'm seeing out of the current athletic director. I'm sure a lot of those coaches are having similar conversations like, hey, man, I don't know what you think it costs to field a very good team these days, but I know what I hear out here in these streets. And that ain't it. This is not going to get it done. I mean, if you want to preside over a whole lot of butt-ass average to bad, well, you're doing all the right things. Because this is a toughie. Now, baseball is a little different in my mind. There's a couple of things that I'm beginning to suspect that I can't prove. But they have a little bit of money in baseball. They're not destitute in baseball. I think their process may be a little flawed here in terms of getting guys on campus and getting yeses from those guys on campus before they leave. I also think that there may be some evaluation issues that I'm having a hard time with, and I don't know what to say about that. I know that there are people whose job titles, they're tasked with doing these sorts of things, and I'm not feeling great about the way that's going currently. Hey, let me pivot really quick away from baseball for a second. Hey, so we signed the kid from Indiana. Would you, just a pointed question, this could be a very brief discussion, would you have released Terrion Arnold the way that the Lions did yesterday? Because I'll tell you something, you're going to be shocked to know I wouldn't have. And I'm surprised, frankly, that they did. But out of curiosity, because you're a more ruthless, you know, like I say, it's a league of mercenaries. And Tom Lang, the GM, the NFL GM version of Tom Lang on this show over the years has followed that mantra.
5: Yeah, understand that if you're going to be an NFL GM, you've already accepted that you've lost a lot of your soul. I mean, that's part of the job in the first place. It's a prerequisite. Like, I'm the same guy who, when we're talking about the Bucks Super Bowl run in 2020, I'm telling you, I don't feel so great about it because we have Antonio Brown on the team, and I didn't like that at all. And it devalued what we were doing, and we didn't even need him. And it devalued what we were doing. So that's me, the fan. The morals come into play a little bit more. But if I ever got in the chair of general manager of an NFL team, by definition, like, I'm kind of a piece of garbage. Or I'm somebody who allows pieces of garbage to play on my team because I'm going to make sure that I bring home the bread to my family. This is my chosen path, and so therefore, I made a lot of choices along the way. I did not become a U.S. senator without making a lot of choices along the way about what my values are and what lines I'm willing to cross. So, no, I wouldn't have cut him. I would have played it out. I would have seen how things... Look, man, the Pierce situation in Atlanta should be a great example of why you just... Everybody hold the phone here. We don't have to pay him while this is going on. So why the hell wouldn't we keep his rights?
4: Well, here's the thing. When you dive into Detroit's situation, they are paper thin at corner. And he was a starter. They don't have anybody. Now, you're going to say, well, there are more important things than having your... No. Nope. Let this get adjudicated. Let's find out what the courts do. For his point, I don't know if he's guilty or not. I have no idea. This is not a judgment on that. I don't know. I've read what he's accused of. He's charged with 8 felonies. That ain't good. I know that. But it doesn't mean he's guilty of 8 felonies. And we learned a long time ago in that league, or in any league, frankly, professionally, they typically sit back and say, look, we get how this looks. He's suspended without pay or whatever it might be, but we are going to let the courts figure this out. It's almost like you would say to fire a guy in that situation or to cut a guy in that situation. Because here's the deal. This is the 4. Whatever million it's going to cost them against that is a salary cap hit. That is not a good situation when you do that. Secondly, it is almost downright un-American to cut him while it's still in the courts. I mean, like, he's innocent until proven guilty. He's innocent until proven guilty. We all preach it all the time. That's the whole court system. That's the legal system, right? Now, I'm also the same guy that would tell you I would cut guys who are found innocent of a crime if the sordid details of that crime came out and I could find out that any element of them were true. No matter whether it was provable in court or not, there are guys I would cut for certain infractions that I just wouldn't want on my team. I wouldn't want around me. But there are also others where you go, well, I have no idea. He says he's completely innocent. His lawyers say this is laughable. In fact, they used that word yesterday. It's laughable. He said this is a joke. There's no chance this will be proven in court. He didn't do it. There's nothing, no way you can prove it. The other defendants have already cut deals, by the way. So, like, they're pretty confident. That may be a PR move, but they're pretty confident. And I just think if in this situation, if you're the GM, you got to be like, man, we don't have any other corners. And this is going to hurt with the cap. And I don't know. It's going to court. We'll find out. If he's guilty, he'll go to jail. If he's guilty, he'll go to jail. And it'll be decided for us.
5: So what you're saying is if you're Jason Light, you're watching the situation very closely.
4: Hey, Terrion Arnold, it was ordered to stay in Tallahassee. Did you see that?
5: No, I did not.
4: He could be listening right now. Terrion, the Bucks could use a good corner. If you are let off here and found innocent of these erroneous charges. Sir, you can start for the Tampa Bay Buccaneers.
5: If you are found as you are, absolutely innocent.
4: Yes.
5: You know, I mean, if the truth shows what its true nature, which is as a citizen of Tallahassee, everything's A-OK.
4: Come on. There Tampa's right down the road, Terrion.
5: And Lord knows we could use a couple of PBUs.
4: I was surprised, all jokes aside, they cut him. You can't uncut him.
5: It could also give you a clue into maybe what it's like behind the scenes already.
4: 100%.
5: Maybe they're like, oh, good. All right, finally. I was looking for a reason. Here's my reason.
4: Yeah, that's a toughie, given he was a first-round draft pick 2 years ago. Damn it, man. Wasn't like he wasn't starting. You know, sometimes you get a guy in, he's a first-round draft pick, and he's a bum. Dude was a starter from day one.
5: Yeah, yeah. Did he even consider Florida State at all? Probably not. Probably not, right?
4: I have no idea. It's Jeff Cameron Show, 93.3 Real Talk Radio, War Chant TV.
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6: Florida Supplemental Nutrition Assistance Program, better known as SNAP, could face major changes because of the state's high payment error rate. State officials say Florida's error rate is now above 10%, one of the highest in the nation. Under new federal rules, states with high error rates could be required to pay a portion of SNAP benefit costs beginning next year. Florida could face nearly $1 billion in additional expenses if those penalties take effect. Advocates warn the added cost could force lawmakers to reduce benefits, tighten eligibility requirements, or make other changes to the program if the state can't cover the expense. The Florida Department of Children and Families says it's working to improve accuracy and reduce errors before the new federal requirements take effect. This is Rachel Linnae with Real Talk, 93.3 Local News Update. 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
7: This is meteorologist Paul Trombley with your Real Talk 93.3 weather update. A heat advisory continues until 6 p.m. tonight. Storms likely this afternoon, otherwise a mix of clouds and sun. Highs level off around 96. East winds 5 to 10 miles per hour. Partly cloudy skies tonight. Slight chance of thunderstorms, lows around 78. 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
4: Rolling on, Big River, wrapping up the hour. We'll do it as we're wont to do with some probables. Fire it up, Tommy.
10: It's time for, how you say, with the pitching, probables?
4: White Sox, Orioles, first place White Sox. Eric Fetty goes for the White Sox. The Orioles will throw Trey Gibson. Pirates, Phillies, game two of that series. Bubba Chandler, who's pitched better as of late, does like to walk people a little much for my liking, will throw for the Pirates. Christopher Sanchez going for the Phillies. He's really good. I think the Pirates will lose today. Rangers, Guardians, Jacob DeGrom.
5: Take it a beer.
4: There it is. Tanner Bibby. Jacob DeGrom is kind of average by Jacob DeGrom standards these days. 6-5 with a 3.55. Tigers, Yankees, Tarik Skubal, Cam Schlichter in a good matchup there with the Yankees in the Bronx against the Tigers who beat him up yesterday. Tarik Skubal and Cam Schlichter, good pitching matchup. Tom, I know you've pretty much washed your hands on the season, and I just thought of you yesterday when I saw the Little League home run to lead off the game, and I was just like, damn, man, when it rains, it pours. I've been on the other end of that. I know what that is.
5: It's okay, man. I've handled a lot. The Mets have – people treat the Mets as though they are this perennial Cleveland Browns franchise. It's not true. They do a ton of peaks and a ton of valleys. They're not really a whole lot of seasons where they're just kind of middling. It's usually awesome or suck. So I've seen this before. A lot of sucking.
4: Yeah, but the difference is you've got an owner now who's spending more money than anybody in baseball besides the Dodgers. And it's like –
5: there was a time where the Wilpons did the exact same thing, though. I know they got cheap towards the end, but in the early 2000s, it was us, the Yankees, and that was kind of it. So we've been here before and underperforming. It's unfortunate.
4: It is. Mets, Blue Jays, Nolan McClain, Kevin Gausman, Nationals, Red Sox, Cade Savali, and Connolly Early, not Irish. Cardinals, Braves, Matthew Liberatore, Martin Perez. We've got the Reds and the Brewers. Boy, Reds fans are angry. Angry now, man. They blew a lead in the eighth inning yesterday against the Brewers. I cursed their name. I need the Reds to get off their ass, but they're not going to. Rhett Lauder goes for the Reds. Brandon Sprott goes for the Brewers, who are 20 games over 500, everybody. Rays, Royals, Griffin, Jacks, cheats at golf. Noah Cameron goes for the Royals. Great last name. Padres, Cubs, J.P. Sears, Matthew Boyd. Twins, Astros, Joe Ryan, Mike Burrows. Marlins, Rockies, Yuri Perez, Tanner Gordon. Angels, Mariners, Jose Soriano, and Brian Dodgers, Athletics, Justin Robleski and Jeffrey Springs. Giants, D-backs, Landon Raup, and TBD. I believe I saw yesterday that the D-backs have beaten the Giants in every game they've played this year. That's like 9. That'll hurt your feelings. And that is a look at those that shall reside on the bump. American League, the most amount of teams as of today, over 500 that they've had all year long. It's been an embarrassing league. But I think they're up to 7 teams over 500.
5: Hey, so, all right. They must all be playing each other. And they find out who the have-nots are. Maybe the Giants had an American League trip, and the Mets have played with some American League teams.
4: So the Rays are 15 over 500. The Yankees are 12 over 500. The White Sox are 5 over 500. The Guardians, 3 over 500. One game above 500 is the Rangers. Nobody else in the division is. And that's it. Those are the ones. Those are the teams that are over 500 in the American League. And the Rangers just did it. They're over the 500 for the first time since April.
5: Oh, wow. Yeah. It's been a rough year for that league. I do believe that the senior circuit is going to provide you your World Series champion this year. Because remember, once you get to the World Series, like, well, this team had won 94 games. Like, yeah, they won 94 games in the American League, which wasn't very good. Remember that for the betting.
4: And somebody's going to have to face the Dodgers, so there's that. Thanks for listening, everybody. Be well. We'll talk to you on a Balls McWednesday. It'll be July 1st tomorrow.
5: Peace. Canada Day.
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1: News this hour at Town Hall. I'm Bob Agnew in Washington. The U.S. Supreme Court has weighed in on the issue of birthright citizenship.
2: The Supreme Court votes 5-4 to uphold birthright citizenship, so babies born on American soil are automatically American citizens regardless of the immigration status of their parents. Now, this ruling, one of the most highly anticipated of the year, President Trump, on the first day of his second term, signed an executive order to end birthright citizenship, and he was at the Supreme Court for oral arguments, a historic first for a sitting president. Laura Winters reporting.
1: Also today, the High Court upheld state laws that bar transgender girls and women from playing on school athletic teams. Justices upholding such bans in Idaho and West Virginia, ruling that those states can block transgender athletes who are biological males from participating on the girls' sports teams at both the public school level and universities. Three firefighters killed over the weekend in a wildfire burning along the Colorado-Utah border were trying to shield themselves from flames by deploying tent-like shelters at the time when they were overcome. That's according to officials. Players going to be literally feeling the summer heat in World Cup matches this week. Here's correspondent Ben Thomas.
3: Teams playing in open-air venues will be playing under a dome, a heat dome.
4: Forecast high temperatures are going to be anywhere between the 90s to low 100s.
3: Brian Putnam at the National Weather Service.
4: That's going to be the air temperature that you'll see.
3: And he warns with the high humidity.
4: Heat indices are going to be higher than that. And that's the temperature that it's going to feel like. That's the stress that you're going to be feeling on your body in that heat. And those heat indices are probably going to range between 100 to 110 degrees and maybe as high as up to 115 degrees.
3: Players have medical staff, three-minute cooling breaks midway through each half, and other safeguards. I'm Ben Thomas.
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7: Major League Baseball, the Rays will be in Kansas City on Tuesday. That'll start a three-game series with the Royals. Tampa Bay has won five in a row and now lead the New York Yankees by one game on top of the AL East. They swept the Arizona Diamondbacks over the weekend at Tropicana Field. Sunday, they won 5-1. Junior Cameron Arrow homered in his fourth straight game, and Drew Rasmussen raised his record to 7-4, tossing six scoreless innings. World Cup, the United States will face Bosnia-Herzegovina Wednesday night at Levi's Stadium in Santa Clara, the round of 32. The United States went 2-1 in group play. They won the group while Bosnia was awarded a spot as one of the top third-place finishers in the tournament. Christian Pulisic back from a calf injury. He played 32 minutes last week in their loss to Turkey. 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I'm Tony DeZiri, Real Talk 93.3.
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4: 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And the best part, the Country Bear Jamboree.
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8: Hey, good to have everybody with us today. It's the Ed Dean Radio Show. We got some guest co-hosts filling in. We'll get to all of that for this hour, the next hour, and the following hour on top of that. As it is literally the fastest hours you'll ever visit here on talk radio. Some of the big stories we are covering today is some conservatives are out there in the media world who follow these Democrat Socialists of America, and they're saying, hey, don't write these people off. They can resonate with a lot of voters. Again, I understand they may not resonate with maybe older Americans, unless you're a Democrat. They may not resonate with certain other groups. But when you get young people out there who normally haven't voted and you start hitting college campuses, which they're pretty successful at doing, we've seen this, they can hit a lot of these universities here in the state of Florida. They can motivate people to hit these elections. And I got that clip coming up. That was with Fox News, Dana Perino. We'll talk about that. Some of you will love this topic. We're going to also bring up this hour. New laws dealing with HOAs. OMG. Is there anybody, can I see a hand of many of you out there listening? Nobody likes an HOA. But some of the clips that we have, people are defending the HOA regulations. So new laws that have been put in place now limit the regulations. I mean, it is an overhaul of what's going on with HOAs. But there are the defenders out there that have said that if we don't have these restrictions in place, it's going to drop property values. Interesting. We'll get into all that coming up here in just a little bit as well. Democrats are forecasting their playbook that if they get into office, I understand it's going to go after Trump and blah, blah, blah, but they'll get rid of the filibuster. And they've already forecasted that they want to push the current federal minimum wage, which we really don't need, but it's at $7.25 an hour right now. They're bragging about pushing it up to, you guys ready for this? In fact, they're going to want to go up to $27 an hour. So we're going to talk about all of this. Let's get to our co-host this hour, Barney Bishop, who comes on with us regularly, one of the best commentators out of Tallahassee and also a columnist at FloridaDaily.com. And Tom Gatens is back with us again today as we're mixing up some of the guest co-hosts for this week. He's been with groups like FreedomWorks and Citizens Against Lawsuit Abuse. Our top story today, the Supreme Court has been coming down with a lot of decisions for its 2025-2026 year. And one of the big ones that came down had to deal with voting laws. A 5-4 decision. Again, this was Amy Coney Barrett and Justice Roberts. I kind of have a little bit of mixed ones feelings on this one. But this was a 5-4 decision that federal law sets no standard when ballots must be received to be counted. This has to deal with the Mississippi law, where it allows, as long as the ballots are postmarked by Election Day, which is on a Tuesday, but if they come after, some states say that they can be counted. The question is, for how long. So Amy Coney Barrett, who authored the majority opinion, says that the mail-in ballots, that their Congress has to become involved to decide whether or not, how many days afterwards should the balance be counted. Here's the latest on that. Here's Fox News legal analyst Shannon Bream.
9: The court also upheld a Mississippi law that allows the state to continue counting mail-in ballots after Election Day. Justice Barrett, writing of federal law, the Election Day statutes say nothing about ballot receipt, and we cannot add to the words Congress chose. That decision, which will affect similar laws in more than half the states for the upcoming midterm elections.
8: You know, Barney, this is kind of an interesting take. Let me start with you, because you were the former executive director of the Florida Democratic Party as well. The Constitution says that ballots must be received by Election Day. Now we change them around to be postmarked by Election Day. Barney, if the ballots are late, I don't blame the voters. This is mostly the fault of the post office here. Where do you come down in this decision?
10: Well, I understand where what the Supremes did, but I think that this is going to create more problems with people thinking that manipulation is going on, because first off, I don't think the post office postmarks every piece of mail anymore every place in the country. So that becomes the first issue. The second issue is how many days after the election, even though it's postmarked, can it still be counted?
8: Right.
10: And asking Congress to step in to fix this is superfluous, because they don't have the ability to come to an agreement on what that's going to be. So this is going to exacerbate what people think about the credibility of elections in America, and it's going to undercut integrity in government, belief in government, belief in the outcome of the election.
8: Tom, let me bring in on this one. I know three of us have covered this story before. This has been kind of interesting, this topic, because we do allow military ballots, and we've allowed this sometime, going back to the days of Bush via Gore back in 2000. We do allow a military, and we also allow overseas ballots, absentee ballots, mail-in ballots is what they are, to be counted after Election Day. What's wrong with this?
11: So technically, and we've got to look at this as a contextualist. If that's who we are as conservatives, most of us are contextualists, and the reality is the context of the writing of the draft in the legislation is important. I hate to say it, this was a correct ruling based on the law, current law. But the court has thrown it back into Congress's hands, and it just requires Congress now to act on the SAVE Act, because that helps correct this problem. The reality is, this is a congressional failure.
8: Right.
11: This is not a court failure. This is a congressional failure, and I think the court made the right decision, even though I hate the decision, because the Congress has refused to act. I just hope people put enough pressure on their members of Congress.
8: Yeah, Tom's exactly correct. I think in the rules, they are exactly correct, just because they sided with the liberals. It's kind of amazing. If you side with the liberals, you're wrong, but if the liberals side with you, it's a different story. And I like Amy Coney Barrett, but here's the thing, that something that Tom just said, Barney, on this issue, before we get to a few others, that Congress is the one, not the courts, to determine how many days after the election do you decide to count the ballots. Do we need 2 to 3 weeks? I say no, but that is, Tom is exactly correct. This is left to the Congress to decide. And by the way, it's kind of ironic, Barney. Trump won Mississippi in 2024 by 22 percentage points. I mean, he's not losing the state of it. But I'm one of these, Barney. I don't think you need 2 weeks to count all of these ballots. So the Congress is going to have to come in to make that decision, or the state's going to have to become more involved here.
10: Well, that's exactly right. And you look at what's happening in California right now, they still really haven't declared officially the outcome of the elections, primary elections for governor and for mayor of Los Angeles. And it's now been almost a month after the election. So this is ridiculous. And it feeds into this belief that things are being manipulated, the election is, that ballots are being tossed. And there actually was a story on the internet yesterday about a person in a city who, in fact, was destroying ballots in order to make sure that the issue that she wanted was going to win. She was a clerk of some type. And this is the problem. Look, Election Day is Election Day. You should be able to, if you can't get your ballot in, if the post office can't get it in within, say, 5 days, 7 days, a week, then it shouldn't be counted after that. And hopefully Congress will be able to come to a decision, although I seriously doubt it, because the Democrats have no incentive, since the Supreme Court ruled pretty much in their way that the post office can deliver it whenever, leaving it open to Congress to make that decision. And Congress is going to go for a longer period than what we should really have.
8: Let me get to a couple of the issues we want to bring up today. Democrats, of course, now have kind of forecasted their playbook. We have played the clips numerous times. They said that they plan to go after Trump, to do investigations, the ballroom, cryptocurrency, whatever. Now, Christopher Murphy, liberal Democrat out of Connecticut, and you know they're going to dump the filibuster if they can. Now, the federal minimum wage is at $7.25 an hour. They're making this a big issue here, Tom Gaines. Here's the clip. They want to jack it up all the way to $25 an hour.
12: You ask Democrats in an open survey what they think the minimum wage should be. They say $27. If you ask Republicans, independents, they say $26. You know why? $25 is just the minimum wage you need to pay your bills in this country. And in the most affluent, most powerful country in the world, if you work full time, you should be able to pay your bills. And by the way, we can afford it. It's not like we can't pay a $25 minimum wage. We just choose not to.
8: Wait. What is he talking about? We can afford it. I mean, that's kind of interesting. We pass these bills because we know that big business can absorb it. But I want to remind everybody that when you pass these, federal laws, that the smaller businesses still don't get an exemption here. So, Tom, now we're talking about going up to $25 the minimum wage. Remember during COVID, everybody was pushing for $15 an hour. And then we saw, unfortunately, based what we witnessed, that more companies were trying to get workers in. They were actually paying more than the $15 an hour minimum wage. But Democrats want to mandate it at $25 an hour. You talk about inflationary. You talk about not hiring people that you need to bring in. Tom, this would be a jobs killer right here.
11: Well, we already know this. This is what California did. And what happened? The industry, all the small businesses, all the convenience stores, all the the places for food, fast food services, went to robots, went to kiosks. It's not people in those places. It's kiosks. People will be replaced by machines. And this is what we keep talking about with this AI battle. And the reality is, if minimum wage is raised, business will choose no people. It's a very simple quotient. I mean, this is not rocket science. It's basic economics. California's already proved it.
8: Yeah. You know, Barney, it's interesting when we've talked about this before here in the state of Florida. It's not that restaurants, we understand, and companies will have to raise their prices, but that we're living in a tight market where they don't want. I mean, if you raise your prices at the local buffet for fixed income people, they'll travel 5 miles to save a dollar. That's just the mentality of many Americans out there. But these days, the companies won't raise their prices. They'll lay off their workers here, Barney, which means you won't have much of that part-time work out there as well. They're going to find a way to make this. And yet, somehow, the Bernie Sanders issue kicked in. We can't afford it, Barney.
10: Well, and that's the problem. This really creates two issues. The most important issue is, remember that this is the minimum wage. A minimum wage is for somebody that doesn't have any experience. And yet you're going to say that they are entitled to $27? That's ridiculous. Yeah. It's ludicrous. And it's way beyond what small business can pay. In addition to that, what we found in a lot of places where people were asking for reduced hours so that they still qualified for the freebies that they were getting from their state or local government, even the federal government. So this is going to be counterintuitive. It doesn't work. It's an abuse of the system, but it's something that the Democrats can see as another freebie to give away more people's money, and it's going to create problems.
8: It's kind of interesting, Tom, and for all of you listening out there, Barney really nailed it. If you got somebody who's got the experience, you pay them more money. How is it that they don't have the experience, but yet they somehow move up into the line to those that do have the experience? You know what I'm saying? That's like one of my friends said one time, Tom Gaines, it's like everybody wants to join the church and become Pope the next day. You know what I'm saying? So it just
11: 100%.
8: Isn't. Yeah. Barney brings up an excellent point.
11: The fact is, an entry-level job is supposed to teach you three things: to show up on time, to work a full shift work, and to learn how to manage your money, right?
8: And then make more money.
11: That's an entry-level job for.

0: housing is an issue, but right now, I don't think it's the biggest issue. I think what's hitting people's back pockets is something that we need to address, which is healthcare, Obamacare, gasoline prices, food, grocery prices. But is it just me, Barney? I don't see the housing. I don't see people lining up going, hey, I can't buy a house. I see people more itching and complaining about their healthcare.
1: Well, healthcare obviously is something that impacts you every single solitary day. So it's going to be very important to everybody. And healthcare, unfortunately, is increasing faster than inflation is. As a result, people are having to make decisions about cutting back perhaps on their medication in order to be able to afford food or the gas to be able to go to work and back. So this is, the affordability issue is a critical one, no doubt about it.
0: Right. You know, he does bring up a good point, Tom. That's why I was saying, I got about a minute and a half here. I mean, when you look at that topic of affordability, I mean, what I'm saying is that we've got to deal with the healthcare situation. We've got to do something about Obamacare, and we got to do something. And gasoline prices have moved in the right direction. Who sees where they go? But I see more people talk about that than housing. And I don't see the housing affordability as a top issue among the affordability conversation. Or am I off on that one, Tom?
2: I think you're off on that.
0: Okay.
2: It's primarily because I've got kids in that range. I got 20 to 25 year olds, and the difficulty of securing reasonably priced housing is just incredibly difficult depending on the market you're looking at. But back to the earlier issue you mentioned about that is that the problem is the average age of entry into new home ownership for the first time is 40, the highest in American history. But back to your point, and this is crucial, is yes. The fact is, healthcare, Obamacare, year over year, has lost 3 million subscribers to the programs. Why? Because it is insanely high and expensive. It was never meant to be the solution because it needed that mandate, and the mandate was unconstitutional.
0: Tom, real quick, you got a 20-year-old looking to buy a house? I'm impressed, man. I'm more worried about the garbage. I mean, worried about my garbage fees going through the roof of this property tax thing happened. So anyway, little entertainment there. Coming up next, HOAs are being reined in here in the state of Florida. New laws are about ready to even further kick in. And we'll talk about it coming up next with our co-host right here on the Ed Dean Radio Show.
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0: 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It's Ed Dean, top-rated radio talk show host. 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

0: From the capital to the Keys, he's Florida's number one radio host. 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
1: All right, it's the Ed Dean and the Ed Dean Radio Show. We'll get back to with our other discussions, also with our co-host for this week. I get emails from listeners out there, and I get responses, whether it's on Facebook or whatever. And, you know, have you ever noticed that people that will disagree with you, even when they're wrong, they still can't admit that they're wrong? I mean, listen, if I didn't properly clarify something, like last week I was talking about the property taxes. I'll give you an example. I was talking about the property taxes, and let's say that the property tax reform goes all the way according to plan, which I don't think is going to end up happening. And what I mean by plan is, I mean that if we are able to do something about local governments in the area of, and I don't know if it's going to be a cap or whatsoever, but sometime maybe try to rein in how much excess dollars left over can a local city government spend. In the perfect world, if that dollars are put back in the taxpayer's back pocket, yes, there'll be a bigger amount for those of wealthier homes than compared to those of smaller homes. And I get into this debate about, you know, because I'm always defending businesses because I am a business owner. I don't want people always having to subsidizing everybody else. That's the reason why, and I've said this 1,000 times, it's like going from an income tax to a flat tax or a fair tax. The fair tax is where everybody pays the same rate. I have one of those that's advocated for years, not just as a reporter, but as a free market guy, former economics reporter. I love the fair tax. The fair tax. Everybody pays the same. Did I say the flat tax? But it's still better than nothing. But I would love to go down the path of the fair tax, where everybody, again, if you got rid of the property tax, pay the sales tax. That's where everybody has skin in the game. Folks, you do know that the majority of Americans don't pay income taxes. You do realize that, right? And you do realize, and I will look at the numbers, but there are more non-homesteaded property owners than there are homestead property owners, including businesses. And businesses are paying more in the tab, more based on the amount of property that they have and the taxable value as well. And there are a lot of renters out there, folks. Yes, I mean, indirectly, they are paying for a property tax, but not in many cases like what many of you are paying out there as well. And so some of you will send me some weird emails, oh, Ed, you're just looking out for the rich and looking out for the wealthy. And my response to you is, well, you sound like AOC. You sound like members of the squad out there. Businesses pay more when it comes to grounds that they buy. Look at the big Amazon warehouses out there. They pay more because they're much larger. Okay? Do I think they should get a tax break? Yes, if they own the property as well. It's all not fair. But anyway, I digress. We'll talk more about this as we can continue to move along. Heard all throughout Florida, it is the Ed Dean Radio Show.
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0: News. I'm Bob Agnew in Washington. The Supreme Court has voted 5-4 to uphold birthright citizenship, a big setback for President Trump, who, on the first day of his second term, signed an executive order to end birthright citizenship. He was, in fact, at the Supreme Court for those oral arguments, heavily invested in the issue, the ruling one of the most highly anticipated of the year. And it means, in effect, that babies born on American soil are automatically American citizens, regardless of the immigration status of their parents. Also today at the High Court, justices upheld state laws that barred transgender girls and women from playing on school athletic teams. And the justices' ruling states, namely in this case, Idaho and West Virginia, can block transgender athletes who are biological males from participating in girls' sports teams at both public schools and university. On Wall Street, the Dow at the end of the day was up 136 points.
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2: Three people have been arrested and accused of stealing air conditioning units at Cairo High School. Jeffrey Dalton, Stacy Mash, and James James were arrested on a combined 45 felony warrants. Investigators learned that commercial HVAC units on school property were allegedly stolen and damaged over several days. Dalton was out on bond on previous theft charges at the time the HVAC units were allegedly stolen. The investigation remains active and additional charges and arrests are anticipated, according to the Grady County Sheriff's Office. The Florida Department of Health in Hamilton County extended a rabies alert for the county in a Friday announcement. The alert was initially issued on May 10th after an unvaccinated pet cat tested positive in the area of North Jennings off Northwest 27th Boulevard. Recently on June 24th, a fox died suddenly in the area near Jennings off Northwest 37th Boulevard. The DOH reminded residents to be cautious and avoid wild or stray animals. This is Rachel Linnea with Real Talk 93.3 Local News Update. 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
3: I'm Chief Meteorologist Casanova Nurse with ABC 27 First to Know Weather. Scattered cloud cover and a few spots of rain, showers, and downpours. A couple thunderstorms as well along the coast and moving in from the northeast. We can see a little flare-up around the I-10 corridor early this evening. Otherwise, the later we go into the night, the clearer it will likely get. Evening temperatures will be affected by local rain, but in general, most areas staying in the 80s. From the ABC 27 First to Know Weather Center, I'm Chief Meteorologist Casanova Nurse.
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9: All right, let's get to it. The Ed Dean Radio Show. So, hanging out with us this hour, co-hosting, Barney Bishop, our good friend, commentator at the Tallahassee, columnist at FloridaDaily.com. Tom Gayton's also financial commentator and been groups like FreedomWorks and Citizens Against Lawsuit Abuse. Kind of a fun story. I remember about 3 years ago, Barney, I'm going to start with you. We were having it was the 4th of July. And we were having, I think you were on with us earlier that week, and we were having this discussion. And one of the new things, and let me just set up the backdrop here, is on the, that's when the new budget of items or new laws kick in here in Florida. And so what one of the bills that kicked in was going after homeowners associations, and there was this it was kind of an under the radar issue that many, you know, we've heard this before, that when it comes to people wanting to fly their American flags, you got some homeowners associations here in Florida didn't like it. It wasn't like it was in your face. It was just, it was the parameters of the flag were not within the legality of what the homeowners approved. And it just ticked off a bunch of people. We talked about it, and it was just kind of an off-the-cuff conversation. Barney, the phones blew up. You should have seen my email. People, you mentioned homeowners association. You mentioned tolls. You mentioned, like, hey, my golf prices or the movie theater prices went up. That peeves a lot of people out there. And this has really began a conversation inside the state legislature. People are not happy with their HOAs. Well, new laws are now starting to kick in when it comes to Florida HOAs. And man, I was reading this last night. Some of the new laws are making everything much more restrictive when it comes to how they approve their budgets and how they can go after you when it comes to Christmas decorations. And for example, you'll be able to park your work car in some places and not get, you know, written up. You also will be able to not be charged so much money, and if your garbage is out a little bit later. Let me read a few of this to you, but let me play for you the clip. This is from WTSP out of Tampa of some of the new HOA laws that will benefit you, the homeowner.
10: Nearly half of all Floridians live in the community with an HOA. HOAs oversee things like what your house and yard looks like, parking, and just so much more. There are times when homeowners question the powers of an HOA. A new law will rein in HOAs, limiting what they can fine and how much they can fine. So here are the highlights on some of those hot button issues. No more fines for trash cans left out within 24 hours of collection. Holiday decorations, well, you're going to have to get a written warning at least a week in advance before any fines for not taking them down. They also cannot ban you from parking your work car at your house. And here's a big one. HOAs, they can no longer tack on interest to late fines and fees. And the HOA law also targets financial transparency. Depending on the membership size, associations will have to prepare audited financial statements and publish records online.
9: Barney, I mean, this is almost like night and day. You kind of get a mixture of views when people talk about the HOAs. I don't know anybody that likes them, but are they like a necessary evil that you got to have around, Barney?
11: Well, that's always been the feeling, but the problem is that HOAs have kind of gone over the cliff. They think that they are the everything. Make a decision in your neighborhood about if you can park a truck or if you can park a boat or if you can park on the street, whatever it is, and they've gone overboard. And so this is a reaction to the excesses that these HOAs have committed around the state, and it's become a serious issue. And so the legislature has addressed it. I think it's appropriate. I sit on the HOA for my neighborhood, but we've only met once so far this year and probably meet one more time. But we don't try to take punitive actions against our neighbors. And so, but a lot of the HOAs take a different perspective, and that's been the problem.
9: Tom, wait till you hear this. I'm reading the bill here in Florida that passed exterior. And I can't believe I'm saying this. Interior modifications. I mean, we got exterior, but interior associations, here's part of the law, are prohibited from regulating home interiors. They cannot be seen. And I'm sitting here going, wait a second. I understand that if somebody doesn't like the color of your house, they're going to complain about whatever. But yet they can't go after you for what you do inside the home. Come on, Tom, what happened to personal, a little bit of privacy here?
12: Well, listen, the Gestapo Enforcement Act that we have has been tempered a little bit, right? I mean, the reality is these homeowners association boards have been so punitive to people, and it's been cruel. It's actually been a cruel application of small government. But the reality is we needed reforms. We needed a little comeuppance. I don't know how this is going to play out in the end, but the reality is people do have a choice, though. You don't have to participate in a homeowner's association. You don't have to move to a deed-restricted community like that. But when you do, unfortunately, the experience for too many people has been bad. So this is long overdue.
9: How is it, Barney? I'm going to play a clip for you. This is from Jake Stefan from Fox 30, where one of the presidents of a local homeowners association said, "Hey, I understand it, but we need it. Otherwise, your property values are going to drop."
13: Scott Lara has been president of his neighborhood HOA for 4 years. He says he understands where the frustration is coming from, but argues allowing neighbors to dissolve their HOAs isn't the answer.
14: Playgrounds, ponds, who's going to maintain those? That's why HOAs are here.
13: And he warns those who abolish their HOAs would likely end up with buyer's remorse.
14: If HOAs are dissolved, homeowner values will plummet.
9: Well, man, it sounds like the kind of crowd that's going to say that the sky's going to fall if you got my property tax. Barney, sounds like the same ilk. Barney, I have never, I think you get some crazies that live in maybe a lower income area, if you even have an HOA, that they want to make it look like, you know, Sanford and Son with the junkyard. But I don't see that happening in many HOAs. Number two, I don't get it. How is it that if you drive your personal car, or what is it they say, your non-commercial work vehicle, I've never heard one property appraiser tell me that's going to drop the values of all the other homes in the area. That just doesn't make sense. But he says, no, we need it. Otherwise, who's going to maintain all of this, Barney?
11: Well, just because you get rid of an HOA doesn't mean that you don't institute another new HOA right behind it with different rules and regulations. A lot of the problems with the HOAs has been self-dealing on subcontracts that are out in the neighborhood, you know, the mowing, whatever the case may be. But the HOAs, they created this problem. They've gone overboard. They've been abusive.
9: Right.
11: They've been negative. And as a result, they think they're doing the right thing. But listen, this is a country of individual freedom. You have to be able to put up campaign signs. My neighborhood doesn't allow campaign signs. I wish they did, but I'm not going I'm not going to try to fight that, even though I'm on the board.
9: Barney, if you had a Andrew Gillum, a Charlie Crist, or a Kamala Harris sign in your yard in that community, trust me, it would drop property values. I'm just telling you that right now.
11: It would.
9: I know.
11: Plus, I'd slip my wrist.
9: Yeah, I know. Anyway. Tom Gaines, one more on this one. This is from a podcast called Association Reserves. We had to dig this one up. They did polling on many homeowners associations. There were some studies of who liked them, and they found out that more people regretted buying when they bought a house into an HOA. Here's the clip.
15: According to a recent survey by Front Door, approximately 70% of people living in an association would rather not live in an association-governed community. That's a lot of dissatisfaction.
16: But I think most people don't like it because they just don't know how an HOA works. The number one thing they don't like are the assessments. They think they're too high. And number two, they think they don't know where the money's going. So if they think they're too high and they don't know where the money's going, that makes people really touchy.
9: By the way, we've had real estate experts on this radio show, Tom. I got about a minute in this segment right here. They'll tell you, especially in South Florida, with the HOAs and the condo assessments that have gone up, is also putting in an extra burden of cost on the affordability issue.
12: Absolutely it is. I mean, listen, people don't like to be nitpicked. It's their property. They've paid into it. They're paying a big mortgage. They don't want an extraneous group of people telling them what to do with what they own. It's obnoxious. And the reality is they get away with it because they have the power to do it, right? And they put a lien on your home for when you sell it. It's an obnoxious practice. It just is a reality.
9: Yeah. So it's tough for people. But hey, do you see people dissolving their HOAs? I think there's heavy reform that needs to happen. And I think I understand people that are listening today believe that, hey, we do need to have some safeguards so people don't go crazy. I get that. But not everybody's talking about dissolving the HOAs. They're just talking about reining them in. Yeah. Oh, I'm sorry. My Christmas lights are still up. Let's fine you $50 a day. And by the way, the 80-year-old woman is walking her dog isn't walking her dog. She's looking to measure in your grass to see how high it is. All right, more of this and everything else coming up next right here on the Ed Dean Radio Show.
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21: Hey, Jeff, what's up, buddy?
22: I was just thinking, they never tell you that when you grow up, one of the things that you'll miss are the games that you created with your friends in the neighborhood.
21: Oh, good days.
22: So I would have my buddy come over, and then we'd make up these games that were kind of like a hodgepodge of every game that you've ever played.
21: Kind of like the bikes we built.
22: Correct, yes. And it's a grand experiment. In the beginning, nobody knows how to play the game, and you argue about what the rules are going to be. And in the end, everybody knows how to play the game. By the end of that summer, you know the rules. The neighborhood know the rules, and you play that game like it's the greatest game ever played.
21: But they still try to break the rules, right?
22: Oh, if you ain't cheating, you ain't trying. But at the end, Eddie, you're never going to play it again, and you'll think about it the rest of your life.
21: And the best game you ever played was that game.
22: Never been a better one.
21: Hey, you want to have a Gordo Smash, Jeff?
22: I do. I'd like that.
23: Gordo's, bringing the flavor and flair of Cuban food to Tallahassee since 1996.
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9: So, Barney Bishop, Tom Gayton's hanging out with us this hour, co-hosting. So, Tom, I've been saying this, you know, when it comes to politics, don't discount, you know, it's like the far left crazies. They can win here in Florida. I'm not saying they can win statewide, But, you know, I mean, I keep pointing to everybody that, you know, the most powerful politician you got to deal with is your local county commissioner, city council, school board. You know, I've said they can go into your backyard, into your back door, and reach into your back pocket, take dollars out through taxes and regulations, everything else, and you don't have much of a say in it. And unfortunately, we don't see much of it where these people are going in front of the city council to itch and complain. But I want to play for you a clip. These Democrat socialists out there, and I think they feel what the wind is at their back. They look at numbers with the president. He doesn't, I mean, he's barely, maybe holding on a little bit higher than some of the Biden numbers out there. Maybe the numbers could come back with lower gasoline prices, but who knows? The affordability issue is still an issue, and it's going to be interesting to see where the elections go. And I sometimes think that, you know, they always say never have to kill your opponent when they're in the middle of committing political suicide. And I think many times the Democrat Socialists of America, when you're talking about eliminating prisons, when you're talking about abolishing ICE, which I think has actually been one of the successes of the Trump administration, but they don't talk about that enough. I don't know why. But I think they can commit political suicide. I want to play for you a clip. Josh Holmes, a conservative on the very popular The Ruthless podcast. Certain parts of the state, we call them the Toothless podcast, but The Ruthless podcast. And then you've got Dana Perino on Fox News. And the question was asked, hey, Tom, I want to start with you. These Democrats, very crazy, their views I just mentioned, but can they still win? And Josh Holmes, who worked in the U.S. Senate, says, hey, listen, you got to counter them with reality. And he goes, you know, I mean, I look back at Obama. I mean, I look at back at Biden, where Biden was a campaign as a moderate, and he was super far left. So he moved to the left here. Here's what Josh Holmes said.
0: Some people in the Republican Party who think, hot damn, now we have all of these DSA candidates. We can run against them and we'll beat them.
2: That never works. The craziest amongst them can be elected if the mood of the electorate and is not countered with some practical reality.
9: And practical reality is that you've got to have more of a free market system in the economy. I understand with the tax cuts last year, I understand that we have some growth, but most of the growth seems to be concentrated with government jobs still, healthcare, all of this construction for AI, which is good. It's a temporary boom, Tom. I get it. But people don't see it. I mean, I'm reading these polls out there. These are not fake polls going on. But Tom, can they still win? Or is it just, are they mostly just kind of only relevant in just bluer areas?
12: So I right now it is limited. The Jacobin class, these radicals are going to win in blue areas, urban centers. But this is the danger. The youth have been educated to believe that they deserve something, that they're being short shrifted in life. And right now we have a taker economy. So the young people are starting to emerge into that Jacobin class, and it will become dangerous. And if they can get that voter participation rate to increase on the 20 to 27-year-olds, 28-year-olds, yes, they can start winning in other areas too. It's something we have to pay attention to because it's a dangerous trend. We're not teaching comparative politics. We're teaching people that socialism's okay. Unfortunately, that's the average understanding of the people under 30 today.
9: Barney, you live in Tallahassee. I remember listening to people who have said, listen, I'm a Democrat. I'm a business Democrat, but I may be a little bit social and some of the socially liberal on some of the issues, but I'm a business Democrat. I support tax breaks. By then, it was Governor Rick Scott in 2018 because you had Andrew Gillum. And Andrew Gillum wasn't left, Barney. He was far leftist in the city of Tallahassee. And we're always hearing about things get worse the older things can get. This was 8 years ago, so you would think that the progressives have gotten much worse. Maybe people would adapt to it. But you had far-left progressives like Andrew Gillum who got elected, and by the way, who almost got elected to here as governor here in the state of Florida.
3: Yeah, that was the scary thing. Tom is right. The reality in the state of Florida is that if the mood is anti-incumbent and you're offering free things, free health care, government-run grocery stores that are theoretically, not reality, but theoretically going to give you lower prices, and we're going to have rent control, these are things that appeal to people who are suffering right now from high interest rates, the inability to buy into a starter home. The starter homes are expensive. They've got defects.
11: There's all a multitude of issues that play into here. But to think that the Republicans can sit back and simply run against the Democratic Socialists on the very top level is not going to be successful for Republicans. Unless Republicans, look, even the Democrats running on affordability don't have any ideas to lower the affordability, to make something affordable. But the Republicans haven't either.
9: Yeah.
11: They need to do more, and the president needs to do more. And when he tells people that he's not concerned about inflation or he's not concerned about the price of issues on the kitchen table, that doesn't help matters.
9: Yeah, Tom, you know, I know it's New York City, but when you've got a city council that says we're going to freeze rents or rent increases for the next 2 years, people applaud that. I got news for you. It's like stimulus checks. Oh, Biden spent all this amount of money and Trump, but yet everybody was taking their stimulus checks. I mean, I donated mine to the church. I mean, to be honest, because I had a clean conscience about it. But don't get me wrong. I probably took a few of that dollars and went out to, eating out food somewhere. But when people can talk about certain things, guess what? If you throw it at them, they're not going to turn it down. And I got news for you. If you've got somebody running for mayor of a city, and as much as the rent controls are bad, as much as it can do much worse, as we've seen in other parts of the country, when you put these things in place, you look like Detroit and you look like other bad elements in California. People will vote for this stuff, Tom, and they'll do it on a local level. And again, they'll persuade people to try it out. And that's all that needs to happen. It's just one time, Tom, and things turn around, unfortunately.
12: Well, 100%. We have a binary vote system, right? You either vote for the Republican or the Democrat. And so irrespective of who the Democrat is, who they are, whether a Democrat, socialist or not, all they have to do is get through their primary, and their primary gets support from those most active, who are the Democrat socialists. So the people who are motivated end up winning the day. So that's how we almost get an Andrew Gillum, not because the average Democrat supported policies of Andrew Gillum. It's because he was the binary choice, and so they're going to vote for him. And that's how you get bad apples into public office.
9: Yeah, I've seen it, man. I'll tell you, I've seen it in Jacksonville. I've seen it in other areas. You know, they want to pass these human rights ordinances where basically, if you badmouth anybody in the LGBT community and you did it on the hot thing these days, Barney, is to take your sermon on Facebook or whatever and you violate. Now, it was in committee, by the way. They almost got the votes to do this and then it got pushed back. But they were going to go after preachers. You could be fined, even possible jail time based on freedom of speech. And let me tell you something. That was like 10 years ago. If you don't think they're going to try to move the ball forward, they'll try to do this again on a local level. Go ahead. I got about 25 seconds. Barney?
11: No question about it. And we've got a Madami of Tallahassee running right now for mayor. And he's just announced yesterday that he's in support of the candidates that Madami put forward in New York City. So we've got it all over again. We're a very blue city. We're going to be challenged, but it's not good for our community
9: right.
11: at all.
9: I know, man. I know it. So, and by the way, I'd only ever see Republicans win in Tallahassee. Actually, I have more friends that actually joined the Democrats so they can vote for the more moderate guy. Barney Bishop, Tom Gatens, both of you, I'm glad you guys came on today. Good conversation, and we'll continue it as we move along. Got a lot more coming up also in the next hour with more of our guest co-host, and it'll be good. It'll be entertaining right here on the Ed Gein Radio Show.
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8: News this hour from Town Hall. I'm Keith Peters in Washington. Several Supreme Court decisions were released today. One involved transgender athletes.
10: The Supreme Court upholds the transgender sports ban in two states, Idaho and West Virginia. The justices ruling the states can block transgender athletes who are biological males from participating in girls' sports teams at both public schools and universities. Justice Kavanaugh writing the opinion for the 6-3 majority.
8: Correspondent Laura Winters reporting, and the justices also upheld a long-standing belief in birthright citizenship.
13: The justices, in a decision in a New Hampshire case Tuesday, relied on a long-settled understanding of the 14th Amendment, adopted after the Civil War, and more recent federal laws in ruling anyone born in the country is a citizen, with limited exceptions. The Republican president's restrictions had been blocked by several lower courts and had not taken effect. Three conservative justices would have allowed the restrictions to take effect.
8: Correspondent Bernie Bennett. Temperatures for some of this week's knockout round games could prove dangerous for World Cup players and fans.
26: A threatening heat dome will engulf the central and eastern part of the country this week, with heat index temperatures, which combine air temperature with humidity, soaring into the triple digits in some places. Conditions will bring above average temperatures to World Cup host cities like Boston, Philadelphia, and Kansas City, Missouri, all of which have open-air stadiums. Bob Agner reporting.
8: It's a hot one for millions of people in the Midwest and Great Lakes states. Intense heat and humidity are baking the region with no immediate relief. The National Weather Service says conditions are dangerous. The heat index is exceeding 100 degrees in some areas. On Wall Street, a good day as the Dow was up by 136 points. The NASDAQ rose 393. The S&P advanced 58. More on these stories at townhall.com.
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28: Major League Baseball, the Rays will be in Kansas City on Tuesday. That'll start a three-game series with the Royals. Tampa Bay has won five in a row and now lead the New York Yankees by one game on top of the AL East. They swept the Arizona Diamondbacks over the weekend at Tropicana Field. Sunday, they won 5-1. Junior Cameron Arrow homered in his fourth straight game, and Drew Rasmussen raised his record to 7-4, tossing six scoreless innings. World Cup, the United States will face Bosnia-Herzegovina Wednesday night at Levi's Stadium in Santa Clara, the round of 32. The United States went 2-1 in group play. They won the group while Bosnia was awarded a spot as one of the top third-place finishers in the tournament. Christian Pulisic back from a calf injury. He played 32 minutes last week in their loss to Turkey. Bundle auto and home, renters or condo, and save with Progressive. I'm Tony DeZiri, Real Talk 93.3.
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3: July 9, 1755, near Fort Duquesne, now the city of Pittsburgh. A 23-year-old British officer leads his troops in battle during the French and Indian War. Though fired upon repeatedly, this young lieutenant colonel remained unharmed to the disbelief of the native warriors. 15 years later, a respected chief sat over a council fire as he told all those listening, "The Great Spirit protects this man. He will become the chief of nations, and a people yet unborn will hail him as the founder of a mighty empire." The man was George Washington, who went on to become the Commander-in-Chief of the Continental Army and the first President of the United States, celebrating America's 250 years of freedom and wishing you a safe and happy Independence Day. 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
2: The Ed Dean Radio Show. We'll get back with, like I said, with our guests, with our panel discussions coming up in just a few moments. How many of y'all, you know, we talked about this earlier, this Fox News poll, because we're now surrounding, of course, ourselves, as we should, the 250th birthday of this country. Despite what your political views are, left-leaning or more of like mine, very conservative, the poll asked so many respondents, if you had to explain or describe the U.S. as of today on the 250th anniversary, how would you describe the U.S.? It was like a quarter, like 25% said the U.S. was great and promotes freedom. And most of them said that the U.S. was like in decline and divided. And I'm going to tell you this right now. I don't use the partisanship when I talk about this country. When Joe Biden was in office, I said, and Joe Biden was the worst president. I said, this is the greatest country out here. But yes, I mean, I have to admit, as somebody who covers this, our country has been in a decline. It's got nothing to do with Trump, got nothing to do with Biden. It's just been the way it has been for years. We've dropped on our manufacturing levels out there. We've got more that are made in other countries instead of here in the U.S. We've declined on being more government accountable when it comes to taxpayer dollars on spending and programs out there. We've been on a decline. Yes, I'd be one of those 66%, and I'm a conservative who believe that America has been in a decline. We've been in decline in our government debt. We've been in a decline in our government monetary policy. We've been in a decline on our education. We've been in a decline in American traditionalism out there. Okay? I mean, where else? I mean, I'm sure I'm missing something that many of you would advocate. Ed, I would agree with you. We've been on a decline. But we've also done well when it comes to more people starting up their businesses. We've also done well by more people becoming successful. We've also done well, maybe one of the education factors of charter school and school choice. We become much better when it comes to science and technology and things like AI and things on computer-wise and for our military. I mean, you take the good with the bad. But I think it's quite interesting for many of us out there. I mean, I think many of you that listen to this show, I think many of you in your own perspective would sit back and say, hey, this is where I don't think America is on decline, and this is where I would agree with Ed. And I just laid out several facts, and those facts are indisputable. I mean, our monetary policy, our taxing, and our spending has been on a major decline out there, especially our education as well. But this country is still the greatest out there, okay? And I know some people want to make this all about a partisan label. It should not be about a partisan label, but I do understand that many times it is included in that. All right, more coming up in just a few moments as we move along the Ed Dean Radio Show.
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0: with us for a news. I'm Keith Peters in Washington. The Supreme Court has upheld a broad conception of birthright citizenship, rejecting President Trump's executive order declaring that children born to people in the United States illegally or temporarily are not American citizens. The justices in their decision in a New Hampshire case Tuesday relied on a long-settled understanding of the 14th Amendment. The Supreme Court is upholding state laws barring transgender athletes from playing on girls' school athletic teams. The court's conservative majority ruled Tuesday that state bans in Idaho and West Virginia don't violate the Constitution or the federal law known as Title IX, which prohibits sex discrimination in education. On Wall Street, the Dow by 136 points. More details at srnnews.com.
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2: Florida's Supplemental Nutrition Assistance Program, better known as SNAP, could face major changes because of the state's high payment error rate. State officials say Florida's error rate is now above 10%, one of the highest in the nation. Under new federal rules, states with high error rates could be required to pay a portion of SNAP benefit costs beginning next year. Florida could face nearly $1 billion in additional expenses if those penalties take effect. Advocates warn the added cost could force lawmakers to reduce benefits, tighten eligibility requirements, or make other changes to the program if the state can't cover the expense. The Florida Department of Children and Families says it's working to improve accuracy and reduce errors before the new federal requirements take effect. This is Rachel Anae with Real Talk, 93.3 Local News Update, brought to you by Macklemore Systems. 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
3: This is meteorologist Paul Trombley with your Real Talk 93.3 weather update. A heat advisory continues until 6 p.m. tonight. Chance of thunderstorms tonight, otherwise partly cloudy skies. Lows around 75, east winds around 5 miles per hour. Bright sunshine expected tomorrow, 96. Clear skies tomorrow night, lows level off around 72. 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
6: Radio show guest co-hosting, and you guys fill in all the time. Ed Lynch, one of my favorites, who is one of the finance professors. It sounds like I said finest professors, but I'll go with that too, right, Ed Lynch? So anyways, finance.
7: Absolutely.
6: That's right, dude. I'm still laughing about Ed being the coach at the school. I know Ed. Ed's like me. He can be high tense, and I love it, man. I don't think I could keep a straight face if Ed was my coach, man, because he'd be like Gunnery Sergeant Hartman. What are you doing? What is your malfunction, Dean? Get it going. So anyway.
8: And then also, you
7: can't handle the truth. I feel like Ed
8: that
7: might
8: was a
7: say
8: few
7: that.
8: Good men, but anyway,
7: yeah, so, well, right. Same principle,
8: same genre. All right, yeah. Nice try. So anyway, Ed Lynch is a professor of finance at Palm Beach State College and his very popular podcast, The Primal Truth, and of course, our good friend Education, one of the best education analysts who's run very successful, still has charter schools, and then of course she's on the Florida Daily Show at FloridaDaily.com. Our good friend Lindsay Randall. I got to start with let me go with Ed. Just because, you know, we always save the best for last, as they say, right, Lindsay? Ed, the finance that you teach all the time, we talk about a lot of this when it comes to economics on the radio show. But, this is an issue we have not talked about some time. And don't write this off that it will never happen. I used to say that, like, you know, the whole Dobbs decision. Are we ever going to overturn Roe versus Wade? Is it ever going to happen? And it happened. And then, now how do we deal with it and other issues? Democrats have forecasted what they want to do if they get into power. Now, I'm not saying Trump will go along with this, but they're going to push this. And the issue is the minimum wage. They've said that they're going to go after and do investigations of Trump, and I believe they're going to. But if they get in, and let's say that they take over the House, they take over the Senate, and I don't think the president will sign it, but they're talking about going from a $7.25 an hour federal minimum wage to a $25 an hour federal minimum wage. And they could do that if they get rid of the filibuster. Listen to the very liberal Democrat from Connecticut, Democrat Senator Chris Murphy.
9: You ask Democrats in an open survey what they think the minimum wage should be. They say $27. If you ask Republicans independents, they say $26. You know why? $25 is just the minimum wage you need to pay your bills in this country. And in the most affluent, most powerful country in the world, if you work full time, you should be able to pay your bills. And by the way, we can afford it. It's not like we can't pay a $25 minimum wage. We just choose not to.
8: Wait. Who's he talking about? We can afford it. Ed, I understand. Could Amazon do it? Sure. Could, Google do it? I'm sure. Could some of these AI companies? Yes. But everybody always forgets that when you pass these laws, even when they do it in Florida, that for the most part, there are not exemptions for small businesses. So when he comes out and says, oh, we can afford it. Yeah. Ed, I know you have employees. And I remember you told the story during COVID. You said, forget this $15 hour minimum wage. We found out that people were making more money than the minimum wage. But Ed, if they can do this, and you know they will, $25 an hour, talk about people moving from one state to the other, or maybe even leaving, you'll see very few jobs created.
10: Yeah, that guy's a moron. He's never signed the front of a check. He has no idea what it's like to own a business, to run a business, to have a business. The only thing he knows about is going to Starbucks and overpaying for his grande latte or whatever the heck he wants to do. The guy's an idiot. The truth of the matter is, minimum wage is for minimum wage jobs. Minimum wage jobs are not jobs. Not every single job in this country that's created is supposed to be a job where a family of four can live comfortably, or be able to pay for their mortgage and things like that. Flipping burgers at McDonald's is not a job that you're supposed to aspire to as your career. And so there are minimum wage jobs for kids, for people just getting into a business, for people just trying a new type of career path, things like that. And that's where people conflate these things all the time. There's stupid people that just want to get on and have talking points and everything else. Oh, we got to be fair. It's not fair. You know what? I don't care. Make a freaking minimum wage at McDonald's $25 and then watch McDonald's go out of business because no one is going to buy a fake hamburger for $30. Well,
8: It's interesting. This has been going on for some time, and Ed's point was actually predicted by many of those. You know, back if you go in the 90s and the 2000s, they said, if this ends up happening, you're going to see more kiosk. You're going to see very few workers. I mean, I remember, one day, I think after the radio show, I went to get in the cup of coffee, and I'm sitting here going, where's the, it was only McDonald's in the area. I think we took the show on the road. And I'm sitting here, and I'm looking going, well, where's the worker? It was like you talked into a microphone. There was nobody there because remember, and I remind everybody that a lot of this, McDonald's are not owned by the company. They are owned franchise, or they're owned by franchises out there. So now you got to include all of that cost onto them. And then now you're talking about the higher cost of government onto smaller businesses. No wonder a lot of people are looking towards AI.
7: Yeah.
6: Because it's cheaper.
7: Yeah, absolutely. And at the end of the day, Ed is completely right.
8: This Which is Ed, by the way?
7: Oh, well, both
8: yes,
7: Eds.
8: Yes, go ahead.
7: Both
8: Ellie,
7: Eds.
8: Go ahead.
7: Ed and Ed. It is going to be that cost of paying people more is going to be passed on to the consumer,
8: right.
7: The customer, which is us.
8: Or if it's not passed on the customer, they're going to cut back on the employees.
7: Absolutely. Yeah. So they're going to replace it with AI, with robots, whatever it is, with little kiosks. And that's what's going to happen. So it's going to deplete our workforce. It's going to have more people that are not going to be able to actually work because it's going to replace right. them. And then it's going to make all the
8: okay,
7: costs
8: hold on.
7: Go up.
8: Hold on. Now let's, Ed,
7: this is acid.
8: Let me go back to Lindsay. Let me go back to you. You're a business owner. Lindsay, you employ people as well. Does everybody with the training and those without all of the training, does everybody get started at the same price?
7: No, of course
8: exactly.
7: not.
8: Exactly.
7: Of course not.
8: And why not?
7: It's a meritocracy. If you have more experience, if you have more degrees, if you have more of the whatever it is.
8: Your teachers make more money.
7: Yes, exactly.
8: Right.
7: And then also, I mean, I'm thinking about some of these minimum wage jobs. You know, we have teachers that they work 10 months out of the year, and then in the summer, they go and work a part-time job.
8: Right.
7: They are not doing this because this is a full-time gig.
8: Well,
7: this is like extra money for them, and you know, $25 an hour, sure, that's great.
8: By the way, before I go back to Ed, you know, that thing you just mentioned, they work 10 months. I literally have listeners that will email me going, man, we're paying teachers full-time salaries, but yet they get to take off for 2 months out of the year. I'm like, well, I'm not going to say.
7: I do agree with that. I do agree. But then they, you know, usually most school districts, they'll
8: right.
7: spread your check out
8: right.
7: over
8: Ed,
7: 12 months.
8: But Ed, you brought up the good, interesting point. You employ people with your company as well, and you don't start them all at the same amount. They have to, I mean, can you imagine? It's like the union workers. The reason why unions love this because it jacks up their pay as well. But can you imagine? You went to the trade schools. You learned the experience. You're making $25 an hour, and somebody who didn't even just get out of college, he might have gone to a little bit of a trade school, but he doesn't have the experience, but yet he's getting started pay at the same that you're making, but you had to work a little bit harder. Where's the fairness in that, right?
10: Well, the thing is, it's called minimum wage, so that's the starting pay. That means you're expecting everyone else to be significantly higher. So you're raising the pay for every employee after the fact, after that minimum base. And so it's just purely stupid. There's a difference between a minimum wage job for extra money or a minimum wage job for kids than a career path job. If your entire life is and your goal in life is to work at McDonald's forever and maybe get up to management, well, I'm sorry, you know, get a new life. And I'm not, it's nothing against those people.
8: Listen,
10: and there are people that's what they aspire to. But if your aspiration is to be nothing more than a burger flipper forever,
8: but Ed,
10: I mean, you know,
8: but
10: I'm
8: Ed,
10: sorry.
8: The president, during his campaign, was working at a drive-thru for a day. He was encouraging people to go work at a McDonald's. Come on, cut some slack here as well. No, I think
10: no problem working at McDonald's, just not for $25 an hour. It's stupid.
8: Well, I agree
10: by
8: with
10: the way, you know that when you're in the NFL, you're only paid for 16 to 18 weeks.
8: Yeah, that's
10: your
8: true.
10: Paycheck
8: yeah.
10: is only
8: so,
10: for that period of
8: anyway,
10: time.
8: Anyway, but I got to tell you something. It should inspire people, like the Chick-fil-A model. And I love the Chick-fil-A model, but you got to put a little sweat and some little equity of your own money in as well. But that's because you've earned it by working. Those guys are making six figures.
7: Yeah.
8: But
7: they start at the very, very bottom.
8: Exactly.
7: They start by flipping, well, not burgers, chicken,
8: well, no,
7: chicken
8: actually,
7: sandwiches.
8: Yeah, chicken, you know, eat more chicken about
7: yes.
8: that as well. So, and by the way, real quick, before we go to break here, the bottom line is, as we talk about the whole fairness, we actually got more people making more money than the minimum wage. The marketplace does really dictate itself in a proper way. We're now, even from COVID, people can kind of sit back and say, well, here are some of my benefits that would include more money than the minimum wage. When you think about it, what the company's doing for you, your health care, paying off your student loans. I mean, companies are like offering overtime as well. Remember, all even after the COVID, people wouldn't come back to work. It's amazing, unfortunately, what the government creates, what the marketplace can kind of rebound off of. And they did a good job instead of going down the path of having a mandatory minimum wage. Coming up next, the issue of affordability. But what is the big issue in the issue of affordability? We'll talk about that right here on the Ed Dean Radio Show.
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8: From the capital to the Keys, he's Florida's number one radio host. 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
9: I want to finish up the segment. We got Lindsey Randall and, of course, Ed Lynch here. Getting some good responses on the minimum wage stuff. I just find that it's a good topic, but it's just amazing how those out there that support it don't understand math. You know,
10: can we go back to our education conversation from earlier in the hour?
9: I know.
10: When you don't have thinkers that can critically think or actually understand basic economics.
9: Yeah, but they don't. But if you got a small business, I mean, even a small. I mean, I've sat here and I've pointed this out 1,000 times. If you know, Democrats love to go after businesses, and they never put the two and two together. And Ed will, I know, because Ed teaches this at his college, that. You know, the small business guy has to follow the same laws and regulations that the bigger banks or, let's say, bigger companies, like the too big to fail, they all can absorb it. The smaller companies can't. And so, like, real quick, before I get to some other issues, I've said this 1,000 times. If the Democrats, like, well, if you make $500,000 a year or $1 million, you're not being taxed enough. Let's say you made $1 million a year. Okay, husband and wife, got kids, so here we go. And Ed, I'm probably forgetting one, so got to pay off their student loans, got to send their kids to school, got to pay the property taxes, got to pay the home insurance, got to pay the homeowners association, they got to pay for the cars, got to pay for the mortgage, got to pay for the health care, and then they still want to reinvest money back into their company, and they're trying to keep good employees on, so they're going to pay them more money, they're going to help pay for their health care. Do you know what your profit margin is, Ed? It's like virtually maybe what, 5-6%, which is not a lot.
11: No, no. These people have no clue what it is, like I all said right. before, to sign the front of a paycheck.
9: I know.
11: And they don't understand the cost of insurance, the cost, your rent, your electric, your cable, your internet, which you need.
9: Oh, I forgot about that.
11: You know, they don't understand all the different costs just to have a business, regulatory costs. You know, if you're a contractor and you don't have insurance, you don't have a contracting company. You lose your license. I mean, so all of these costs, right. And, you know, they don't understand that you do $1 million in construction work, your insurance could be $30,000, $40,000,
9: $50,000. I know the regulations. Let's go to another issue. As we all know here in the state of Florida, I think the governor's race, everything else here, Lindsay, is going to be based on the issue of affordability. GOP pollster Lee Carter was on Fox News, and she says, listen, Florida and throughout the rest of the country, this is what she said. I think I differ, but I have some people that would differ with me, not to sound redundant, is you have the affordability issue topic, and then you have subtopics underneath that. What makes the issue, or what is it, the issue of the issue of affordability? Is it your car payments? Is it your student loans? Is it a mortgage? Is it health care? Is it gas? She says even housing falls into that area where affordability becomes a big issue for the 2026 midterms.
12: You know what? The issue that matters most to Americans, there's three of them. It's affordability, affordability, and affordability. Affordability in housing, affordability in health care. And I think the third thing is affordability in gas, because that impacts so many other things, and that's the kitchen table conversation.
9: So, Lindsay, let me start with you. If the issue is affordability in housing, mm-hmm. you can include energy costs, which have gone up with the war in Iran. I think that is it. You're trying to make, you know, that you're paying a higher interest rate. Okay, that I get. But if the issue is, oh, I can't buy a house, I don't see that as the biggest issue. I mean, affordability. Like, I want to buy a house. If I can't afford to buy a house, I'm voting you out of office.
10: Well, wouldn't it depend on, you know, what generation we're talking about? If we're talking about the boomer generation, like, they're set. But if you're talking about the Gen Zers, that they're in their 20s, you know, they can't afford to buy a house right now. So I think that's dependent. Like, what are we talking about? Are we talking about rent prices? Or are we talking about actually buying a house?
9: I would agree with you. But if it's me, and so you want to buy a house, but I think if you're going to vote for a rep or a Dem, the issue isn't going to be whether or not you can afford to buy a house. I think it's going to be about health care. I think it's going to be about gas prices. It's going to be about food and grocery prices. Right. And Ed Lynch, that big one, if you take away that, is going to be when it comes to Obamacare and it comes to the health care. I don't know if that's going to supersede the issue of higher gasoline prices, even though they've lowered at least the percentage-wise of an increase, or when it comes to maybe the food grocery. So, Ed, if there's an affordability issue, I guess you in Florida would talk about the high cost of property taxes, and you could talk about the property insurance.
11: Well, we also have no state tax, so, I mean, that would balance itself out. But the truth is going to be that the affordability issue that is going to encompass what affordability means is going to be the issue that people think is the reason they can't afford other things. So, in other words, when they go to the gas station, they're like, oh, my gosh, it's now $120 to fill up when it was only $70. Well, even though that difference is only $50, they're going to blame the affordability of, or lack of affordability of gas for the reason why they can't get health care, or the reason why they can't get their housing. They never see, because housing is something you kind of need. So they don't say it's too much here. It's, okay, when I go to the grocery store, I go to McDonald's because the minimum wage is going up, and my Happy Meal is now costing me $42. You know, they'll blame whatever it is that they feel is causing them the inability to get other things. What? And so that's where gas prices are always very important.
9: Yeah, I think that's a big one. A couple of minutes left here. There's a clip from Fox News' Chad Pergram. They're trying to, now in the classroom, as we have schools kicking back up, in the month of August mm-hmm. now? Mm-hmm. And now what kind of curriculums for public schools and everything else? And it seems with lower scores, nothing seems to be turning the tide. But now they're trying to believe that if we insert AI into the classroom, it might drive up scores here.
13: Reading, writing, and AI? Lawmakers focusing not just on what AI teaches, but how. The percentage of high school seniors performing at grade level in math and reading is down. Lawmakers are skeptical about AI boosting performance. There are also privacy concerns. AI could harvest what students learn. An over-reliance on AI by teachers to grade papers is troubling.
9: Okay, forget about the teacher grading papers. I'm talking about education with the young kids. This is real quick. I got about 3 minutes here. I instead of trying to teach at the end of a crash course at the end of the year, we should do tests maybe once a month. Not maybe the size of what you would do, maybe like at Christmas time, springtime, and at the end of before you go to summer break.
10: You're talking about state testing?
9: Yeah, state testing. Mm-hmm. So I think we should do quizzes and everything else. You let the kids know. And instead of them trying to do 2 to 3 hours a night for that week, why not it's where we learn math for 45 minutes through AI, because AI will take you to the sites where you need to learn. By the way, you're going to find out the sites of your own instead of opening up a book. The next night you do social studies. The next night you do this. I think the goal is to retain knowledge, but at a quicker amount of time. When you take continuing education courses, you don't get the full length of time, like 3 to 4 hours. You got to do the test within a couple of hours, the financial stuff. You got 2 hours, the real estate school. You've got to do it in an amount of time. My idea is that if AI can help with the knowledge, I'm not talking about book reports cheating. I'm saying if AI can sit back and say, yep, go to that publication, go to the Times Union, go hear that reporter, or go to that, you can learn about a topic currently and then do your own essay or book report about it. I just think AI would save time. That's how I look at it. I don't know. Am I off on this one?
10: I think that there's a way that we can use it well, and then there's a way that we can use it unethically and really poor. And I believe that this is actually going to further the cause for having good teachers in the classroom, because good teachers are going to help students determine and be discerning in all this information. Because AI can become an echo chamber in a lot of ways. So what I want to make sure is that our students are using AI ethically. When they do, they're not going to cheat. And there's going to be, they have to have policies where, okay, when is AI appropriate?
9: But you get it. I understand. But my thing is the biggest complaint is kids, oh, they don't know this. I want them to retain knowledge.
10: Yes, but
9: I just think it's a quicker way of doing
10: it. Are they going to retain it when they just get it at the drop of a hat?
9: Same thing as when they open up a curriculum.
10: Well,
9: you got to go back to it.
10: But however, people over and over and over now are saying, oh, well, you know, all the research now is saying that computer-based information that is coming through your phones, right, through your computers, you don't retain it as much. So books are really, really important.
9: So
10: Writing is important.
9: Ed Lynch,
10: well,
9: I got less than a minute. Do we need to go back to the books to learn?
11: Yeah, AI should be a course taught in school. It should not be used to teach in school. You're taking away teachers' ability to teach, and I hate that. I watch tenured professors all the time just phone it in and teach using AI versus students in my class that actually wind up learning something because the teacher is teaching. And AI is completely stupid. It takes away critical thinking for people.
9: Hey.
11: And it puts the critical thinking on the AI.
9: Real quick, when you have your classroom, do you treat them like you do the ball team and when you're the coach? Are they tell taught this?
11: I teach them the exact same way, bro.
9: Love it. All right, Ed Lynch, adjunct professor at Palm Beach State College, the Primal Truth. I'm glad you came on today, brother. Good discussion. Lindsay Randall, good to see you.
10: Hey, you too.
9: Everybody's got a hit and run, man. What's up with that? So anyway, all right, we got more of this discussion. I love the whole AI education.
8: 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Stay frosty, my friends. Joe Pags is coming up next from 6 to 9, right after this national news break.
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17: This hour from Town Hall, I'm Keith Peters in Washington. The Supreme Court releasing decisions on court cases prior to the summer recess. Correspondent Laura Winters with reaction from President Trump.
18: President Trump taking to his Truth Social page, reacting to the Supreme Court ruling in favor of Idaho and West Virginia banning transgender athletes from competing in women's sports. The president writing in all caps the two words, big win. Then he goes on to say the United States Supreme Court just ruled against men playing in women's sports. Wow, that takes that ridiculous. ridiculous situation off the table. Three explanation points.
19: The justices also upheld birthright citizenship by a 6-3 vote. New York Congressman Adriano Espaillat, the Congressional Hispanic Caucus chair, says the Constitution won today.
20: No president has the power to decide who an American is. The Constitution states it, and it does it in a very transparent and clear way.
19: New Jersey Republican Congressman Tom Keene reveals a depression diagnosis after returning to the House from a lengthy absence. Correspondent Bernie Bennett has more.
21: The Republican congressman said on Tuesday that his lengthy and previously unexplained absence from the House was due to being treated for depression, publicly elaborating for the first time on the medical condition that had kept him away from Washington. Keene made the disclosure in a floor speech when he returned to the Capitol after missing more than 100 votes since March 5th. Keene began his speech by saying it didn't feel natural to talk about himself, but he felt that he owed an explanation to the people of New Jersey's 7th District, his colleagues in the chamber, and the American people for his absence. Bernie Bennett, Washington.
19: Another good day on Wall Street with the Dow up by 136 points. The Nasdaq rose by 393 with the S&P 500 advancing by 58 points. More on these stories at townhall.com.
22: 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Today, that constitutional right is being assaulted once more from within.
23: 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We all of a sudden became the enemy.
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27: Major League Baseball, the Rays are off today. Tuesday, they will be heading to Kansas City to begin a three-game series with the Royals. Tampa Bay has won five straight. They swept Arizona over the weekend at Tropicana Field, winning Sunday 5-1 as Junior Cameron Arrow homered in his fourth straight game. Drew Rasmussen improving to 7-4, tossing six scoreless innings with five strikeouts. Tampa Bay back on top of the American League East, one game ahead of New York. NASCAR, Shane Van Giesbergen won the Toyota Save Mar 350 at Sonoma Sunday in Northern California. He wins at the circuit for the second straight year, leading 74 of the final 83 laps. He held off Chase Briscoe for the victory by just 0.3 seconds. He won his eighth Cup Series victory on a road course in his second of the season. Bundle auto and home, renters or condo, and save with Progressive. I'm Tony Desiri, Real Talk 93.3.
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7: Great radio stations across the land, along with Sam and Polo. It is the Joe Pags Show. Thanks a lot for stopping by. We've got Mike Davis on today. Mike, of course, the founder, the boss over at the Article 3 Project. Article 3 refers to the Article 3 article in the Constitution that creates the courts, that creates the Supreme Court, the judicial branch of the government. Article 1 is the legislative, Article 2 is the executive, Article 3 is the judicial branch. And he's on because he's steaming mad. I mean, smoke coming out of his ears a little bit today when interviewing Mike Davis. He says it's the most egregious and lawless decision he's ever seen. And he points out Amy Coney Barrett and John Roberts specifically, because they're supposedly a couple of conservatives on the court. They're not, but supposedly a couple of conservatives. He calls them out. This, of course, after John Roberts and Amy Coney Barrett also made the ridiculous ruling the other day that we talked about at length. It doesn't make a lot of sense why they're doing it, other than, and he says, it's because they think it's going to make them famous, or they think they're the smartest people in the room. He really just lets them have it. That's going to be bottom of hour number two. Bottom of hour number three, because it's sort of a fun, we're leading up to the 250th anniversary week. It's going to be a Pags and Pags, Joe and Sam's Smackdown or something. What the hell did I call it, Sam, a Smackdown?
8: We called it Smack Talk.
7: Yeah. So we actually went to the podcast studio today, and we hung out for a bit, and we did a segment there because we just got wind that LeBron James is opting out of his L.A. Lakers contract, and he's going to be a free agent. Sounds like he wants to go to the Golden State Warriors. It's not about the NBA. It's not really even about sports. It's about loyalty and about championship shopping. And we just thought we'd do, 17, 18 minutes on that. And we had a really good time with it. So make sure you stick around for that as well. But we want to start with the whole birthright citizenship thing. If you're waiting, as you worked all day, to find out what the Supreme Court was going to decide on this, the Supreme Court decided that the birthright citizenship statute, or the way we've been doing, not even a statute, the way we've been doing it is going to continue because there's precedent, they said. And they allege this Wong Kim Ark story from the 1800s, or that ruling from the 1800s, somehow set the stage for this. It doesn't make sense. It's a dumb decision. It is completely incorrect. Completely incorrect. Just as the whole mail-in ballots thing the other day was completely incorrect. And again, it's the Supreme Court, so that is the law of the land for now. What can you do about it? Again, they're not going to change birthright citizenship, which means they can keep on doing birthright tourism from China, where the government hates us, bring people here, pregnant women. In New York, we call them gestating people. Pregnant women can show up here, have the baby. They're still a Chinese national. they now have American citizenship. Then they go back to China and live for the next 18, 20 years, and they literally can vote in our elections as Chinese nationals. I kid you not. This ruling is just dumb. It doesn't make a lot of sense. So with that in mind, Mike Lee, the U.S. senator from Utah that I think should be the Senate Majority Leader, I really believe that, he immediately put over on X, we'll just have to make a constitutional amendment. Well, let me ask you something. How's that going to happen? When you can't pass the Save America Act, how exactly are you going to make a new amendment to the Constitution when you cannot get done a simple piece of legislation that just says have a license and make sure that you are in fact a citizen before you can register to vote? How are you going to get a new amendment to the Constitution saying you're only a citizen if you're born here and your parents have an allegiance to this country? That's all you would really have to do. I asked Mike right up front, can you just change the 14th? The answer is no. Can you just say, well, what we meant to say was, nope, can't do that. You have to actually amend the Constitution to say the 14th Amendment wasn't self-explanatory. We want to fix this. What also has to happen is increased enforcement. What does that mean? That means that Mark Wayne Mullen, the DHS secretary, the border czar, Tom Homan, all have to now step it up. They all have to now step it up. They've got to do more. They have to get people out of here by the millions. They have to make sure nobody gets across the border illegally. You might actually have to consider shutting down travel from China until we know they are not, trying to get American citizens here that end up being, loyal to the CCP. I mean, why are we so dumb that we would allow an invasion from foreign nationals that hate us? More Tren de Aragua is going to come in. They'll be citizens. More MS-13 will come in. They'll be citizens. North Korea, they can get here. They'll come here. They can be citizens. I mean, it's crazy. But that's the dumb ruling they made today. Mike will get in-depth with that coming up next hour. I do want to start, though, with something that's related. The Angel families were in Washington, D.C. today for a hearing in front of the House. I'm not sure which committee it was, but it was a committee in the House. Sam, can you see what committee it was, please?
1: Yes.
7: I know that it's not judiciary. It might be oversight, but I doubt it. But this committee had a couple of members yelling at each other. The left was completely downplaying the importance of an angel family. For those who don't know, the angel families are the ones who have family members that were killed by illegal aliens. These families have been through it. Then they show up in the House of Representatives, and they get treated like garbage by the left again. Sam, any idea what committee was this?
1: It looks like it was the Judiciary Committee.
7: No, because Jordan is the chair of the Judiciary Committee, and he wasn't today because he said Mr. Chairman. It might have been oversight. It might have been Comer's Committee. Just if you can, put into the AI and just ask which committee invited and heard from angel families today on the 29th or in the 30th of June. So it should be a different committee. It might be Foreign Relations Committee. I don't know if there is an actual border committee. I doubt it. It could be oversight, but what are they overseeing? I'm not sure. So let me know if you figure out which one it is. I want to play, though, off the beginning here. Jay Appel, who is from Washington State. You should be embarrassed, Washington State. I know there are liberal enclaves that are running the whole joint, and a bunch of you conservatives hate it. I get it. You got to figure something out. Because this is who you're sending to Congress. He completely downplays the idea that we should have to hear from angel families.
8: Unfortunately, this hearing is it's the fourth time in this committee that we've had a hearing on sanctuary cities. The fourth time. And there's many other things that we could be doing other than this.
7: There you go. It's the fourth time. There are plenty of other things we could be doing other than this. What? There are people whose family members are dead that she's speaking to. She's complaining about it being the fourth time. Well, Andy Biggs from Arizona ain't having it.
9: This isn't just the fourth hearing. We actually had a field hearing in Phoenix, Arizona on this where we had angel families come in and testify. Do you know how many from Democrats came? Not one. Zero. No one came. They didn't care enough to come to that field hearing. What a shame. It's really, really too bad.
7: It is too bad. The J-Pal's complaining that she has to sit there and listen to people who lost family members at the hands of illegal aliens, doesn't go to the one that was in Arizona, but she's still complaining, and then, you know, just makes a fool of herself. Then there's Jim Jordan.
10: Thank you, Mr. Chairman. We don't want to coerce anyone. We just want to stop the stupid policy of sanctuary jurisdiction that led to the tragedies that these families are going to testify and talk about today. The gentlelady from Washington, the ranking member, said this is the fourth hearing on sanctuary jurisdiction. I'll have five, six, seven, eight. I'll have whatever amount of hearings it takes to stop a policy that is so ridiculous. Because understand, never forget what sanctuary jurisdiction is in the simplest of terms. Politicians tell local law enforcement, like Sheriff Redmond, don't work with federal law enforcement in enforcing federal law. That is dumb. And it's not only dumb, it results in bad things happening to families. That's why we're having the fourth hearing. And like I said, we'll do whatever. And my guess is the chairman is willing to do whatever amount of hearings it takes to get our legislation across the finish line. Our Sanctuary Jurisdiction Shutdown Act of 2026.
7: And it's pretty simple. It's a stupid policy to say don't work with federal law enforcement. By the way, House Judiciary Committee Subcommittee on Immigration, Integrity, Security, and Enforcement. That's the hearing from today. Sam, see if you can find out who the chairman is of that.
1: Sure.
7: Because, again, Jordan is the chairman of the Judiciary Committee. This is a subcommittee of Judiciary, so somebody else is the chairman of that. Then we have Mike Lawler from New York going at Jamie Raskin from Maryland. Raskin, who's a piece of garbage. I mean, just is. He's just not a good guy. He's a guy always interrupting when a Republican's questioning somebody, always taking the progressive wrong side of everything. Now he's yelling and screaming about Alex Pretty and Renee Good, who both died at the hands of either CBP or of ICE. We still don't have the results of any investigation. He's somehow comparing that to all of these families, thousands upon thousands of families that have dead relatives because of illegal immigration. He thinks he's going to grandstand and Lawler ain't having it.
11: The same outrage you feel about Renee Good and Alex Pretty,
12: Mr.
11: you should
12: Chairman,
11: feel about Sheridan Gorman and Lincoln Riley and every angel family
12: statement.
11: In this country.
13: I do feel that outrage.
7: So two Democrats are interrupting him right now. They won't let him speak. Just jumping in and stopping the time that he has to speak. You'll notice Republicans don't normally do that to Democrats. But that was, I don't know who that was first jumping in. But now it's going to be, you know, the doofus Jamie Raskin, who just is... He's just not a good guy. I mean, anything, everything that we've seen from this guy, he's just a bad guy.
11: In this country.
13: I do feel that outrage.
11: You do not. Because if you did, you would not support sanctuary.
13: Do you feel the outrage about Alex Pretty and Renee Good?
11: You should be ashamed of yourself.
13: You don't belong in this committee. You should get the hell out of here. You don't understand the rules of the committee. You don't understand the Constitution.
11: Mr.
13: Raskin.
11: Mr. Raskin.
13: You're full of it.
7: Raskin completely out of turn, claiming that Lawler has never talked about Alex Pretty or Renee Good, when the guy, in fact, wrote an op-ed on it.
11: Supporting sanctuary
13: policy. Say one word about Alex Pretty and Renee
11: Good. I did. I wrote a whole New York Times op-ed about it. You should be absolutely ashamed of yourself for opposing sanctuary policies that resulted in their daughter's death.
14: The committee will be in order.
15: Mr. Chairman, I just want to say we will not allow, thanks to Mr. Lawler's outrageous outburst, we will not allow.
7: I don't know who the hell that is that's speaking. Shut up. You're not the chairman. Shut up. So Tom McClintock from California, he's a Republican. He is he's the guy who is the chair of this subcommittee. Raskin jumps in, doesn't know his face from a hole in the wall. I was going to say something else. Sam was going to say something else. I didn't.
1: We had too much fun earlier.
7: Yes, too much fun. jumps in, doesn't know that Lawler has written a full op-ed in the New York Times about Alex Pretty and about Renee Good, jumps on him like he knows something, doesn't know what he's talking about, eventually shuts his mic off because he's an embarrassment every time he speaks. Every single time. And you should do better than keep on sending Raskin, who's a horrible person. Remember, Raskin's the same guy that said that they were not going to allow Trump to take office again should he win. This is the same. He doesn't know anything about law, doesn't know anything about the Constitution, but yet he walks around like he's the be-all, end-all. Even Alan Dershowitz says that Cruz was a better student of his than this guy was, J.B. Raskin. So your thoughts about this. You've got people sitting there who have lost family members at the hands of illegal immigration, at the hands of sanctuary city and sanctuary state policies, and you've got the left yelling at them, yelling at Republicans for making a point, and then telling the people that are there, we shouldn't have had this. This is the fourth meeting. We could have been doing something else. Fourth hearing on this. We could have been doing something else. Shut up, you horrible people. How do they go to sleep at night being that horrible to their core? I don't get it. This isn't a disagreement on politics when you look at a victim, a victim's family member, and you say, this is the fourth hearing on this. We could have been doing better stuff. We could have been doing something else. Like what? You garbage person. And then Raskin yelling and screaming about, you'll never say a word about them. The guy wrote an entire op-ed on it. I haven't even read Lawler's op-ed. I might even disagree with him on the op-ed. But Raskin, before attacking, should have known that. He's very, very bad at this job, and he can't be a very good person. 833-JOE-PAGS, 833-563-7247, joepags.com. Your reaction to some of the ridiculous rulings from the Supreme Court this week. Also some pretty good rulings, like boys and men can't be in girls and women's sports in the states that have passed laws saying that. They upheld that, like, that wasn't a really big reach, duh. But your thoughts about this birthright.

0: 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Back after this.
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0: Great to have you. Thanks. I appreciate you stopping by. Hot week for the Supreme Court. Some really, really stupid decisions by the Supreme Court. Some that made sense, that were very obvious. In fact, I think the whole Title IX thing was a 9-0 Supreme Court ruling, which only made sense. Yes, a state can say boys can't be in girls' sports. Duh. Doy. I mean, give me a break. Chip Roy chimed in today. He was talking to somebody who worked in the actual Biden administration when it came to the border or sanctuary city policy or something. And again, he just lets her have it. I don't understand why it's legal for a state or a county or a town or a township or city, why they can make some ruling that we're just not going to help enforce any federal law. The federal law is the law of the land. I'm not really sure I understand why anybody who calls themselves a government official or a law enforcement officer has the right to say, eh, not today. Here's Chip Roy.
1: With all due respect, Ms. Pierce, you were working under the previous administration, if I remember correctly, with safe mobility offices. Safe mobility offices. Now, these were offices that were directed and designated towards helping people move through our security system to get to the United States, to end run the processes along the way, to exploit asylum laws, to exploit parole laws in order to funnel people into the United States. That was precisely what was happening in the previous administration. We know this to be true. And then to sit here and listen to this exchange about what we're doing with our resources really strikes me as pretty hypocritical, given the extent to which we have dangerous people in the United States that have been killing innocent Americans because the previous administration and the people who worked for it were working directly, specifically, to end run the laws of the United States, putting the dangerous people on the streets that resulted in the death of Ms. Gorman's daughter and Mr. Abraham's family.
0: I mean, you got to let them have it. But also, let me just say this right up front. Just like with Mike Lee, who I like a lot. I like Chip Roy a lot. I know him. He's my congressman right now. He won't be after November because he's not running for re-election. It's a lot of tough talk. From Lawler, too. A lot of tough talk. Where's it getting us? Are we solving the problem of illegal aliens here, hiding in sanctuary cities and states, killing, raping, stealing, just doing something illegal, whatever it happens to be, driving drunk, running people over? I mean, am I missing something? Tough talk. What does that mean? Do something. You've got the control of the House. You've got the control of the Senate. Pass a bill that says sanctuary cities are illegal. Cities and states will cooperate with federal law. Why is that so hard? I mean, it should be a given. They should have to do that anyway. But here we are talking tough. Let's get loud. But we never do. And then they all go home and have a martini. I don't get it. At some point, you've got to do something that says, you may not do this. It's illegal. We say so. We're the federal government, and we have the right to enforce laws that pertain to naturalization. It's in the Constitution. 833-JOE-PAGS, 833-563-7247, joepags.com. Keep it here.
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4: Three people have been arrested and accused of stealing air conditioning units at Cairo High School. Jeffrey Dalton, Stacy Mash, and James James were arrested on a combined 45 felony warrants. Investigators learned that commercial HVAC units on school property were allegedly stolen and damaged over several days. Dalton was out on bond on previous theft charges at the time the HVAC units were allegedly stolen. The investigation remains active and additional charges and arrests are anticipated, according to the Grady County Sheriff's Office. The Florida Department of Health in Hamilton County extended a rabies alert for the county in a Friday announcement. The alert was initially issued on May 10th after an unvaccinated fat cat tested positive in the area of North Jennings off Northwest 27th Boulevard. Recently on June 24th, a fox died suddenly in the area near Jennings off Northwest 37th Boulevard. The DOH reminded residents to be cautious and avoid wild or stray animals. This is Rachel Linnae with Real Talk 93.3 Local News Update. 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
5: I'm Chief Meteorologist Casanova Nurse with ABC 27 First to Know Weather. Scattered cloud cover and a few spots of rain, showers, and downpours. A couple thunderstorms as well along the coast and moving in from the northeast. We can see a little flare-up around the I-10 corridor early this evening. Otherwise, the later we go into the night, the clearer it will likely get. Evening temperatures will be affected by local rain, but in general, most areas staying in the 80s. From the ABC 27 First to Know Weather Center, I'm Chief Meteorologist Casanova Nurse.
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0: Yes, the Supreme Court this week made fools of themselves. They also did a couple of good things, but man, when it comes to birthright citizenship, I'm not sure I understand this ruling. It just doesn't make any sense if you use your brain and realize why subject to the jurisdiction thereof was put in. And also the whole ruling about you can take mail-in ballots 5 days after the, that's only in Mississippi. If you wanted to make it 30 days after the election in some other state, I guess that's legal too. That didn't make any sense, but you got Amy Coney Barrett and John Roberts always wanting to be the defectors. It's very rare for a liberal justice to do anything that agrees with the conservative justices on a case that has sort of that political overtone. It's very rare. But, of course, the so-called conservatives can switch anytime they want because I'm a textualist. Well, if you're a textualist, you didn't read the 14th Amendment very well. Your thoughts about this, 833-JOE-PAGS, 833-563-7247, joepags.com. Kirby is in New Braunfels. Kirby, what's going on? Hi.
1: Hey, Joe Pags. Hey. Love you like a brother.
0: Thanks.
1: I know you referenced that Wong Kim Ark case.
0: Yeah.
1: And if you dig into that case, you know, the whole subject to the jurisdiction thereof is very prominent in that case. This kid's parents lived in the U.S., owned businesses in the U.S. It wasn't just that he was born in the U.S. There's the whole jurisdiction thereof, and it's cited significantly in that case that they were, his parents were de facto, I guess, green card holders in effect, because they had lived there their whole life. And just to say that he was born there, that's a terrible precedent to cite.
0: Well, again, let me say it again. Maybe you missed me saying the word. Domiciled was a very, very important part of that case, a huge part of that case.
1: Correct.
0: So in other words, so his parents didn't come across the border, and then somebody had a baby because she was 9.5 months pregnant, and suddenly you've got a baby that's an American citizen. They were domiciled. They lived here. They were established here. But Chinese immigrants were not given the proper rights back when this happened. So if you leave out the word domiciled, right, you don't get the case at all. That's a big part of it.
1: Oh no! They own businesses. They were more American citizens than their son was, who happened to be born there.
0: Right, they were domiciled here, which was ignored. What John Roberts said in this ruling, and it's a foolish thing, and Kirby, thank you, I appreciate the time. What John Roberts said in this ruling was that the jurisdiction thereof applies to the kid. It doesn't. It applies to the parents. If you have an allegiance with another country, if you have an allegiance to an Indian reservation, you are not subject to the jurisdiction thereof. The child is simply being born of parents that have no allegiance here. You're allowing literal Chinese Communist Party citizens to come here, have babies. The baby gets, and when Mike said this, you're going to hear this entire thing next hour. When Mike said this to me, I went, oh, wow, that's a big deal. When these children who don't know anything about the United States, they were here for a day or a week or 2 weeks or whatever, then taken back to China, raised as a Chinese, you know, citizen. These children at 18 can mail in a ballot and vote in our elections. I mean, how many are there? I mean, are there 50,000? Are there a million? Sam, see if an AI will even give you an answer to this very simple question. How many U.S.-born Chinese citizens have gone back to China almost immediately after birth? I've heard numbers as high as a million. Is it a million voters that live in China, love the Chinese way, are followers of the Chinese Communist Party who can now vote in our elections? Does anybody think that's okay? I don't know. Maybe you ask the question this way. How many American-born citizens whose parents are Chinese citizens have been born here in the so-called citizenship tourism business? Somebody's got those numbers. Is anything popping up at all?
2: No.
0: It's a real thing. Citizenship tourism is a real thing. And this is going to make it go on steroids now, because the court just affirmed that if you're born here on this land, you are a citizen, no matter what the allegiance is of the parents. See if somebody will do a deep dive in one of these AIs. Somebody will be able to find that for me. Steve, Cambridge, what's going on? Hi.
3: Joe, in advance, happy 4th.
0: Happy Independence Day, my friend. Talk to me.
3: Independence Day. Joe, every time the Supreme Court makes a decision that liberals don't like, they question the integrity and the intelligence of the Supreme Court.
0: Yeah, they want to pack the court. They want to get rid of them, right?
3: And it's the same with conservatives.
0: The difference is I'm right, though, Steve. The difference is I'm right. But go ahead.
3: Joe, there are going to be decisions you don't like. Amy Barrett and Kavanaugh are going to make decisions based on their jurisprudential philosophy that you may not like, but
0: you're not supposed to have a philosophy. Steve, let me stop you for a second. You're not supposed to have a philosophy. You're supposed to read the paper and rule according to the Constitution. When Amy Coney Barrett was up for the job, when she was appointed and had to go through the hearings, remember everybody said she is so smart. She's a textualist. She's going to go by the Constitution. So Steve, let me ask you something, because I know that you think that I'm unhappy just because I'm conservative and this lean towards the liberal way. That's not why. I'm unhappy because the text says what it says. What do you think jurisdiction thereof, subject to the jurisdiction thereof, what do you think that means?
3: Joe, sometimes what seems simple when you talk about...
0: Hold on a second. Sam, did Steve hear my question? Do you think Steve didn't hear my question? Because he completely is saying something different.
2: Knows.
0: Let me ask it again. Steve, what do you think subject to the jurisdiction thereof means? That's a literal question.
3: I am not sure exactly what it means, just as I'm not sure when you talk about the Second Amendment, when it says a militia being necessary... I'm not perfectly sure what that means.
0: Well, hold on. It is clear to you, but you're more of a liberal guy. The Supreme Court said the militia...
3: I'm not a joke. Hey, Joe,
0: no,
3: I'm
0: you
3: more
0: are.
3: Conservative
0: You can get
3: than
0: as
3: you
0: loud
3: are.
0: As you want. No, you're not. Because if you don't understand that the Supreme Court ruled that the militia are the citizens, then you didn't pay attention to the ruling. The Supreme Court has ruled that the militia mentioned in the Second Amendment is us. In other words, the federal government and the state governments all have their own armed forces, and we get to build a militia as the citizenry. You didn't know that? That's what it means.
3: Joe, I was happy with that decision, but it was based on the Supreme Court giving it a lot of thought and looking at precedent and examining the Constitution and trying to determine
0: Hold on, Steve.
3: Exactly
0: you just said you didn't know what it meant. You just said you didn't know what militia meant. I just told you. The Supreme Court told you. How did you not know that?
3: Right. Okay. The Supreme Court made a decision, and they defined the term militia.
0: And why did you say you didn't know what it was?
3: Something that I didn't. I
0: yes,
3: didn't
0: you did.
3: Know that was.
0: Sam, did he not say that they didn't know what militia meant in the Constitution? Mm-hmm. I'm pretty sure he said that about the Second Amendment.
3: No,
0: I'm just checking with Sam. Steve, in case my old ears didn't understand you, I want the young ears to tell me if I'm right or wrong. Listen, I like. That you question everything, and I really do. It keeps me on my toes. But this decision, it would have been an easy one had the line subject to the jurisdiction thereof not been in the 14th Amendment. It was in the 14th Amendment added by Senator Howard from Michigan because he feared this would give people with foreign allegiance the chance to come here, have kids that would be citizens. That was clear by what they said and what they did leading up to signing of the 14th Amendment now or adopting the 14th Amendment. Now, you and I probably will agree they could have done a better job in explaining what the hell they meant. They could have done a better job by saying, born here and without any allegiance to another country. They could have said that, and that would have made perfect sense. They didn't say that, and by leaving that out, it leaves Steve and Joe in 2026 to debate about it. You know what I mean?
3: Yes, and it's been debated for a while.
0: And I'm right.
3: In this country. Oh, well, Joe, let me ask you one last question, if you give me another second.
0: Please.
3: Does the Supreme Court ever make a decision on a policy that you think you don't like, and that you say, well,
0: yes.
3: I kind of disagree with them, but they are making the decision in good faith based on their lifelong study of the law?
0: I'm sure I do. I can't think of one off the top of my head. None of the ones this week, no. But, I mean, I'm sure that there are some cases. And, by the way, like I said leading into this story today, and I'm sure you heard me say this, this is the law of the land. They made the decision. Now we got to figure out how to fix it. Maybe you do legislation. Maybe you do another amendment. Maybe you have somebody, the president does another executive order that can be challenged. I think that this is a bad ruling, just as much as I thought Roe v. Wade was a ridiculous ruling. I was so happy that they undid that with Dobbs, but I hated that it took 50 years. So has there ever been a ruling that they've made that I disagree with, but I get it? I get why they said what they said today. I just disagree with it, Steve.
3: But that means you shouldn't. I don't think
0: you don't
3: it's
0: think what?
3: Good for you to question their intelligence or their integrity.
0: Well, when did I say they weren't intelligent? Stop. When did I say they weren't intelligent?
3: You
0: when did
3: you
0: I
3: said
0: say
3: it
0: that?
3: Was a dumb decision?
0: It was the decision. I think the decision was dumb. Yes, Did I say I think she's dumb?
3: Well,
0: Steve, you're better than this.
3: Implied that she was. I think you implied that she was a defector, and I think...
0: Oh, she definitely defected. Yeah, I didn't imply it. I said it. She defected. She said she was a textualist. We were told she was a conservative. She defected from the three rock-ribbed conservatives we know are on that court. She defected from them, and she shouldn't have. She was supposed to be reliably textualist, which meant she reads the text, and she rules according to the text. She ignored... What subject to the jurisdiction thereof means. John Roberts lied about what it means. Yeah, I'm calling him a liar. He lied. He acted like it was for the kid, not for the parents. It's not. Steve, let me ask you a simple question that's not related to the actual text of the Constitution, then I'll let you go. The question is a simple one.
3: No question is simple, Joe.
0: I'm a very simple man, Steve. Here's the question. It's very simple. Do you want people who have allegiance to other countries to be able to come here and have children that somehow are American citizens, knowing those children will be raised with an allegiance to another country? Go ahead.
3: Absolutely not.
0: Then you're against the ruling today.
3: The ruling is based on law. It's not.
0: Are you for or against the ruling today? Are you for or against it?
3: I'm disappointed in the ruling. Yes, I thought it would overturn precedent, and I am disappointed in it, but I don't question the good faith effort that the Supreme Court made to make this ruling.
0: So just say it. I'm against it, Joe. I'm not happy. Why can't we question their integrity? Why can't we? Don't be mealy now, Steve. Just say it. I'm against it. They made a mistake today. You can't say it?
3: I think they made a mistake based on...
0: I'm going to let you go. I don't want to hear any more based on. I don't want to hear any more 5 minutes of blah, blah, blah. I don't want to hear any more. They made a mistake today. That's all I want to hear from you. I've never heard of a guy who claims to be conservative who is so willing to argue about everything that goes against conservatives. It's very strange to me. It is. I like Steve a lot. I love when you call and say, I keep on taking the call. We're not blocking you. We're not taking it. But, man, at some point call in and say, Joe, I agree with you, and here's why. But yet, like, you want to argue, and then you claim that you agree with me. Weird. 833-JOE-PAGS. 833-563-7247. JoePags.com. Scroll down at the website and click on contact. You'll be able to send me an email. You can also go check out the YouTube, JoePags.com/YouTube. I posted the Mike Davis interview in full over there right now. It's up now. It'll be here on the radio show for your ride home in about 45 minutes. Keep it here.
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0: pleasure to have you. Don't forget Mike Davis, bottom of next hour, to explain in more in depth about these ridiculous rulings this week from the Supreme Court. We do talk about a couple of the good rulings, but these bad ones are really, really bad. I mean, you could just mail in ballots whenever you want. Just make sure it's post-dated at the right time, either on or before Election Day. Sounds easy, right? Sounds easy. Except it's not. Let's say that there's somebody nefarious working there that can, I don't know, adjust or adapt the date stamp to make sure enough ballots get in. This is a dumb, dumb ruling. Election Day means Election Day. Amy Coney Barrett decided that it doesn't. It just doesn't. We go to the phone lines. Roman, Boston, what's going on, Roman? Hi.
1: Hey, Joe. Happy 4th of July.
0: Back at you.
1: Yeah, a lot of my thunder was stolen by a few of the callers, but the 14th Amendment, the Citizenship Clause, when the debaters of it made it specifically clear that it was only for, it wasn't for illegal aliens.
0: Right.
1: They made it very clear. There's no way Howard would have known the influx of illegal immigration into this country, and
0: right,
1: he would just absorb them all and make them citizens. There's no way he could do that. U.S. v. Wong Ark, that, his parents were citizens. He was a citizen. He went to China, came back, and they wouldn't allow him entry. And that's how that started. But it was a 6-2 decision at that time.
0: I'm willing to be wrong, but his parents weren't citizens. They were domiciled here. They basically were like permanent residents, but they weren't citizens. And that's why the whole domicile thing came up. But go ahead.
1: For some reason, I was under the assumption, because I was aware of that case before this even came
0: right
1: up. Am I surprised?
0: They always go to that case. They always go to that one. Go ahead.
1: It always does. Yeah. Was I surprised about this? No, but today would have been a perfect opportunity to straighten that out.
0: Yes.
1: Once and for all.
0: Make it clear, right? Why not make it clear?
1: Right. Exactly. Exactly. If they made it ambiguous before, leave no doubt now as to what about birthright citizenship. It had nothing to do with people who aren't domiciled or citizens or naturalized or anything.
0: Right.
1: They're fine. It's the illegals. The influx of illegals is what's taken over this country between 15 and 30 million, I believe.
0: We have no idea how many it is. We have no way of knowing.
1: No. No, we don't have any. We have no way of knowing, and we won't. And with the balloting, Joe, I was surprised about that. With the ballots, I thought that was a no-brainer, slam dunk. Election Day. It was funny how we could do it 6 years ago with no problem. 6 years ago, before COVID, that was temporary. It's a COVID era. It was supposed to be a COVID era thing,
0: right?
1: With the mail-in ballots, and then you get ballot harvesting. It just sounds dirty on the surface.
0: It does.
1: Ballot harvesting. It's like organ harvesting.
0: Well, everything that happened during COVID was supposed to be temporary, including the $2 trillion that we added to the budget that they just never took away. It's still just there, as if COVID still exists. This is what government does, and it's why we're in such deep stuff right now.
1: Yeah, exactly. And with this still COVID money floating around now where it shouldn't be.
0: Right.
1: We're out of COVID. We don't need it. They printed money. They pulled money off the money tray for COVID with no back and no nothing. It destabilized our dollar. It added trillions to the debt. And we're in this predicament because of COVID. That money is still floating around. I thought that surprised me the most was now you have election month.
0: Exactly right. Roman, you're the best. I thought he was done. Roman, you're the best. We love you out of Boston. Call it again. Happy 4th of July. Chris, San Antonio from the flagship. Talk to me about a minute or so.
2: Hey, it's good to hear you all and all that.
0: Thank you.
2: Anyway, hey. Yeah. Anyway, hey, my comment is, okay, I'm going to accept the ruling. I may not like it, but I'm going to accept it. That's fine. You can come over here. You can have a baby here. Immediately, the parent is taken and tossed back out of the country.
0: Yes.
2: They have a choice. They can either send the baby back with them and take it with them. They can give it to a relative and let the relative raise. Or they can give it up for adoption.
0: Right.
2: But at 18 years old, the baby or the child could then vote. Those who are here already, their parents can go home.
0: Yeah.
2: We'll just send them home. I don't care. I'm sorry. You've been sucking off America. By the way, happy birthday, America, and you got a great show.
0: Thank you. Chris, you're the best out of San Antonio from flagship KTSA. Yeah, I mean, without a doubt, that is an option. You're not here legally. All right, let's say, okay, the Supreme Court said your baby is a citizen. Dumb. bad ruling, but you're not here legally. You still have to go back. Now, as a parent, you have to make a decision. Am I going to take my baby with me, or am I going to leave my baby here? Those are your options. Of course, Joaquin Castro and the like will all say this is unfair and the parents get to stay and we need chain migration. It's important for our taxes or something. It's so stupid. At the end of the day, if you're here illegally, even if your child is a citizen, you have a choice to make. And you staying here isn't one of them. Keep it here.
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8: June 1776, Philadelphia. The youngest delegate to the Second Continental Congress is appointed by committee to begin the drafting of a document that would declare the vision and intentions of this Congress. Inspired by the Enlightenment ideals of individualism and liberty, this young delegate from Virginia continued the painstaking process through several drafts before presenting the final version, which stands today as an enduring statement of human rights. The man was Thomas Jefferson, who wrote the Declaration of Independence.
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11: News this hour from Town Hall. I'm Keith Peters in Washington. The majority of the nation braces for major heat impacts leading into the 4th of July weekend.
12: If you can't afford to cool the whole house, make a cool space, such as one room where everyone sleeps in. Experts say the best defense against hot days is cool nights that let your body recharge. If you don't have AC, during the day, find somewhere that does. If your AC goes out, newer dehumidifiers help remove excess moisture. Early trouble signs of heat illness can include heavy sweating, muscle cramps, and headache. That's when you stop what you're doing and cool yourself off. Signs of heat exhaustion include faster heart rate and dizziness. Next comes heat stroke, which can include confusion, slurred words, and fainting.
11: Correspondent Lisa Dwyer reporting. New Jersey Republican Representative Tom Kane Jr. disclosed Tuesday that he was being treated for depression during his unexplained four-month absence from the House.
13: I was given the diagnosis of depression. Now, when people hear the word depression, many people think simply feel it means feeling sad. But depression is so much more than that. It is physical. It is emotional. And until you experience it yourself, it is difficult to fully understand how powerful this illness can be.
11: Kane's reappearance came weeks after his victory in an uncontested primary on June 2nd and months after he last cast his vote in the House. His speech ended the silence on his condition, yet left questions unanswered. The Supreme Court confirmed birthright citizenship today in a 6-3 opinion written by Chief Justice John Roberts. On Wall Street, the Dow by 136 points, the S&P advanced 58. More on these stories at townhall.com.
3: been a long time since I've been this excited about a movie like The Story of Everything. The Story of Everything is everything, a truly amazing cinematic masterpiece revealing the hidden hand behind the universe, directly responds to the theory that creation, including us people, just sort of happened out of nothing. 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
11: The United Kingdom is rolling out a new defense plan in response to increasing international tensions. We hear more on this story from international correspondent Charles de Ledesma reporting from London.
14: Self-flying fighter jets, uncrewed submarines and drones will be at the center of Britain's future military under a defense plan being announced that reflects a world of conflicts transformed by technology. The defense investment plan has been repeatedly delayed as military leaders and treasury officials in Britain wrangle over the cost of equipping the country for an increasingly dangerous world. Like other NATO nations, the UK is under pressure to increase defence spending to counter a more aggressive Russia and a less reliable US. The government says the spending plan has been refocused in the past few weeks under new Defence Secretary Dan Jarvis. I'm Charles de Ledesma.
11: News and analysis at townhall.com. From Washington, I'm Keith Peters. The tough times continue at Toyota.
15: Toyota reports that global vehicle sales slipped for a fourth consecutive month in May, as decreases in China and the Middle East weighed on overall results. Global sales dropped 7.2% year-on-year to 834,279 vehicles. Overseas sales fell 9.6%, while those in Japan rose 11.1%, helped by strong demand for certain models such as the RAV4.
11: Bill Alexander reporting. The U.S. Justice Department and 17 states have reached settlement agreements with three major egg producers over allegations that the companies illegally colluded in a multi-year scheme to raise prices. The companies, Calmaine Food, Versova, and Hickman's Egg Ranch, are accused of colluding between June 2022 and March 2025 to inflate egg prices. More on these stories at townhall.com.
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0: Radio stations across the land, Lois, Sam, and Polo. It is the Joe Pags Show. During the break, because I like Roman a lot, I checked and made sure Wong Kim Ark's parents were not United States citizens. They were established business owners, as he said. They were what we would call a permanent resident or a green card holder today. But back then, the policy of the United States was to not allow for naturalization of Chinese immigrants for some reason. I don't know why, but they just weren't allowed citizenship. That obviously since has changed. But that's the way it was back in the day. So their son, Wong Kim Ark, who was born here, was, by the Supreme Court ruling, was offered citizenship. But the fact that they were domiciled, lived here, they were basically, as I think Roman said, if you were listening last hour, if you weren't, where were you? We've been doing this for an hour now. They were domiciled. They were established. They were de facto green card holders. And that changes things a lot, but they wouldn't allow it for Chinese nationals back then. So not American citizens, but what we would look at today as somebody who is here permanently and legally. So calling him an illegal alien. In other words, his parents were still looked at as illegal aliens, even though they weren't. By today's standards, they weren't even close to being illegal aliens. So that's what that case had to do with that. It also had to do with discrimination against Chinese. It had to do with domiciled or not domiciled, established, not established, allegiance or not allegiance. They did not have allegiance to China anymore. They'd been here a long time. Not like coming here, plopping the kid out, then getting on a plane and going back to China. That's not the same thing. Not even a little bit. What's the matter, Sam? You like the terminology?
20: Well, plopping a kid out, really?
0: Plop, there's the kid.
20: Wow.
0: Boom. There's the baby. I mean, so established law, yes. Established law to help those who are discriminated against, who are established here, domiciled here. That case should not even have been looked at today by the Supreme Court. If you're just joining us, we did a lot on birthright citizenship last hour. We will do more next hour because we have to. It's a huge, huge case. Do people who come here illegally have the right to have children and call them American citizens? So I'm going to get a longer cord on this headphone thing today. What the hell's going on?
20: Yeah, what is this, a gremlin in the lines today?
0: Who shortened my cord on my earbuds? All right, let's talk about other stuff. Well, by the way, birthright citizenship with Mike Davis at the bottom of the hour. Make sure that you stick around for that. What we now understand, especially since the ruling the other day, is that the Save America Act has to be passed. The Save America Act, just whittle it down to this. Let's say this is all it does, which basically is what it does. You've got to be an American citizen to register to vote. If you're already registered, you don't have to go back and re-register from what I understand. It's not retroactive. Just like if today the Supreme Court would have said, no, a foreign national can't just have a baby here and the baby's a citizen, it would not have been retroactive. People who have gotten birthright citizenship up until now would not have lost it. That would have taken place going forward. That's important because a lot of people will lie about that. They're also lying about this, that women don't know how to show a birth certificate, or they don't know how to show an official document, that they change their names. This is about going forward. If you want to register to vote, you've got to prove that you're an American citizen. And those who go and vote have to show a driver's license or another government-issued ID. This isn't complicated. This is an easy, as Judge Judy would say. This is not complicated at all. There are some who are actual conservatives in the House of Representatives and in the Senate who will stop everything until you pass this. Because if you don't pass this, we, honest to God, will never know if we've got fair and free elections. We just won't. You, as we sit here today, even if you believe Joe Biden won and got more votes than Trump in 20, you right now don't really know. I don't really know. Sam, do you know?
20: No.
0: Who got the most votes in 2020? Paulo, do you know?
21: Somebody.
0: Yes. Paulo's correct. Somebody did. But do we think Joe Biden got 81 million votes, wherever the hell they claimed? We have no verifiable information to prove that's correct. The reason I say that is we don't know how many people voted illegally. We don't know how many of these ballots didn't have anybody really backing it. You had a lot of these ballots that were separated from the envelopes they came in. And you couldn't verify that there were an actual address in that district. They just counted them. We don't know who got the most votes in 2020. We don't. I don't care who you talk to. Nobody has hard fact and evidence showing who won that election. Now, I know who got inaugurated. I know who was sworn in. I know that he probably didn't know all that was going on. But Biden was the president for 4 years. There's no denying that. I'm not saying that he wasn't. Was definitely sworn in. But we have no verifiable fact, no evidence proving that he won the election. We do have evidence proving that Donald Trump was winning in 5 of the 7 swing states. When we all went to bed that night on election night, and then suddenly he was losing by the next morning. We don't know how. We have a lot of questions about that election. And instead of going retroactively or being retrospective about it, why not just go forward? Hey, the next election, let's just make sure everybody is actually registered to vote, and let's make sure that they actually show a government-issued ID. I don't think anybody listening to my voice, even if you disagree with everything I say other than this, nobody can disagree with that. What's the argument against it? Well, women, when they get married, they can possibly go and vote. Really? Well, that's news to me. When women get married and they change their names, or when a man changes his name, remember Prince changed his name from Prince Nelson to the artist, what did he call himself? The artist formerly known as Prince? And he had a symbol? I mean, he legally changed his name to that. Well, could he still vote? Of course. He was an American citizen. Did he vote? I have no idea, but he could have. It's not hard to show the court paperwork saying, this is who I was, this is who I am, I'm still me. And every woman I've ever met, bar none, can figure out how to do that. It's really not that hard. It's just like anything. You got to go and buy some Sudafed, got to show a government-issued ID. I go and I buy the Allegra D. That's something you got to go and get from the pharmacist. I got to show my ID. I've never once argued, how dare you? But to vote, you don't have to. You have to show a government-issued ID to get into the RNC, to get into the DNC. Oh, yeah, the actual conventions. But you don't have to show it to vote? So somebody can steal your vote. Remember, James O'Keefe, or somebody who worked for him, used to be Project Veritas, now O'Keefe Media Group, OMG, went in Washington, D.C., said they were Eric Holder, as he was the attorney general, and they said, okay, sir, you can go and vote. They said, I'm Eric Holder, here's my address, didn't have to show an ID, and they could have voted if they wanted to. They didn't, that would have been illegal. But they could have. It's a big deal. Well, Anna Paulina Luna, one of the members of Congress, I believe is a real conservative, she's out here fighting the fight. Representative Luna blocks House floor over SAVE Act as Scalise pushes to move agenda. Why is Steve Scalise pushing to move the agenda? Steve, what's going on? A Bernie Sanders fan shot you at a baseball game, Steve. Why aren't you really dug in on this, that we should make sure that we don't just hand Democrats every election they feel like winning because nobody's checking IDs when you go and vote? Nobody's checking citizenship when you go and register. Steve, stop it. This is from News Nation. Joe Khalil and Rob Taub. Is his name really Rob Taub? Sam, that can't really be his name, right? Rob Taub?
20: It is, I
0: Last
20: guess.
0: Name is T-A-U-B. Would you say Taub?
20: Taub?
0: You want me to say Rob Taub?
20: Robert Taub.
0: I'm going to go Rob Taub. Rob Taub says, a standoff among House Republicans is intensifying as Representative Anna Paulina Luna vows to continue blocking floor action over the Save America Act despite pressure from party leadership and a public call from President Donald Trump to reopen proceedings. House Majority Leader Steve Scalise told News Nation leadership is working to resolve the impasse. Senate Republicans are scrambling for a strategy to pass the election reform bill, along with $67 billion and to $350 billion in defense spending. Democrats are dead set against the bill, which they say would effectively disenfranchise millions of Americans, which of course it wouldn't. And a righteous reporter, whether you're Rob Taub or not, should know that this is not going to disenfranchise anybody. It's going to enfranchise us and make sure our franchise is actually held sacred. Republicans would have to eliminate the filibuster to overcome Democratic opposition in the Senate. It's Democrat opposition, by the way. They're both Democratic. Luna vows to continue blockade despite Trump pushback. Representative Anna Paulina Luna, representative from Florida, is leading an effort to halt routine House business in protest, aiming to pressure the Senate into passing the Save America Act. Last week, she used procedural measures to block a rule vote that would allow for legislative business to proceed. Quote, it actually cannot be done on reconciliation, and they know that. Luna told News Nation in response to Scalise, the only thing that can potentially be done in reconciliation, which I'm hopeful for, is to purge the voter rolls or rules for states. So to say that to all Save America is a disingenuous argument. To say that to all Save America, I don't know what that means. This is horribly written by two people. Two people wrote this, written horribly. She told News Nation she does not plan to relent even after Trump urged Republicans to stop blocking the floor. Luna said she believes Trump ultimately supports her position and strategy. Scalise says he's been in touch with Luna to try to find a solution. Quote, while working through that, he told News Nation, we've got an agenda that's really important to us this week, including the NDAA, that we need to get done. We're going to work to get the, you know, get the bills moving again. The answer to problems in the Senate is not shutting down the House, Scalise added. Well, sure it is. Because there are plenty of people in the Senate who are running for re-election that want these bills to get done. You want it to get done? Kill the filibuster. You want it to get done? Put it in reconciliation. You want it to get done? Fire the parliamentarian. The Save America Act is the most important piece of legislation right now, period, end of story. No exceptions. And if they don't understand that in the House of Representatives, that you're handing every election to Democrats if you don't pass this, then I can't help you. Not really sure what you want me to say. 833-JOE-PAGS, 833-563-7247, joepags.com. Yes, the president did comment on the birthright citizenship ruling from today. I'll have that for you, plus more heading into that interview with Mike Davis at the bottom of the hour. You're going to want to listen to this because Mike nails it. He says it's the most egregious and lawless thing he's seen, ruling that he's seen in Supreme Court in his lifetime. 833-JOE-PAGS, 833-563-7247, joepags.com. Everybody's noticing. 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

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Thanks. I appreciate you stopping by. 833-JOE-PAGS, 833-563-7247, joepags.com. Mike Davis from the Article 3 Project is coming up at the bottom of the hour. It's a good long interview about the ridiculous rulings that were made by the Supreme Court today. And again, the rulings are law, and I'm not here to say go, you know, get rid of the Supreme Court. What I'm here to say is, why would the left even have to talk about packing the court? Why would you have to add 4 or 6 new members of the court? Because there's questions about, you're going to make it 13 justices, maybe make it 15 justices. Why would you ever do that when you can just win the most important cases with the so-called conservative court? Because I guarantee you, there is not one Democrat out there today saying Coney Barrett and John Roberts have to go. Not one. I guarantee you, not a one. Because they're getting what they want. It's just like nobody on the left is saying we should win the majority back in the House and Senate. You don't need it. You're already winning. Big time. Big league, some would say. The president did talk about this on Truth Social today. The Supreme Court upheld birthright citizenship, which is too bad for our country. But we could easily make it up in Congress through legislation with the support of the president that has now been determined during this process. Huh? No long and unwieldy constitutional amendment is necessary. Congress should start today to work on ending expensive and unfair to our country birthright citizenship. They will have my complete and total support, President Donald J. Trump. Can the Congress, that's the House and the Senate, for those of you who think the House is the Congress, it's not. It's the House and the Senate together. That makes the Congress. Can the Congress pass a bill, make a law that says you are only a citizen when you're born here and your parents have allegiance to this country? I mean, subject to the jurisdiction thereof, they got all fancy in 1860, whatever it was, and they didn't need to. All they had to do was very clearly say, if you are a foreign national and you're here illegally, or you're here as a visitor, you cannot have children that are American citizens. They should have said that, which is, I think, what they meant. But they didn't say that. Then there's this. I mean, other members of the GOP obviously very unhappy about this. This is from Newsmax. Republicans swiftly blasted the Supreme Court's ruling striking down President Donald Trump's executive order restricting birthright citizenship today. Trump took to Truth Social. I've already told you what he said there. Some called for a constitutional amendment while others urged Congress to move immediately to tighten immigration law. House Speaker Mike Johnson, Republican from Louisiana, said he was very disappointed by the decision, while Senator Eric Schmidt, Republican from Missouri, announced plans to introduce a constitutional amendment aimed at restoring what he called the nation's original understanding of citizenship. In Trump v. Barbara, the Supreme Court sided with challengers to the president's executive order, limiting birthright citizenship to children of U.S. citizens or lawful permanent residents. The ruling leaves in place a longstanding interpretation of the 14th Amendment under which, with limited exceptions, such as children born of foreign diplomats, nearly everyone born of the U.S. soil is automatically granted U.S. citizenship. Speaking to reporters after the decision, Johnson said he wanted to review the opinion before fully analyzing it, but made clear he disagreed with the outcome. Quote, I need to read the opinion. You could say that it's a textualist, originalist view,

0: say that's a textualist originalist view, Johnson said, which he's wrong about. It's not a textualist view. It doesn't say that in the text. Anyway, quote, this has been grossly abused in recent years. I'm very disappointed in that outcome. The Federation for American Immigration Reform, FAIR, which backed the Trump administration in the case, argued the justices wrongly interpreted both the Constitution and the Supreme Court's earlier ruling in United States versus Wong Kim Ark. FAIR maintained that only parents lawfully authorized to remain in the United States should be able to pass citizenship to children born here. Quote, the court got the Constitution wrong, and because of that mistake, birthright citizenship for children of illegal aliens will continue to be a ballooning negative consequence of the future, or the failure, that is, to enforce our immigration laws. FAIR Executive Director for General Counsel Dale L. Wilcox said in a statement. Wilcox said the ruling makes it even more important to secure the border and crack down on illegal immigration. Schmidt called the decision wrong, dangerous, and disastrous for the American sovereignty and the American people. Quote, the Supreme Court's decision constitutionalizing unlimited birthright citizenship for the children of illegal aliens and temporary present aliens is wrong and disastrous for our sovereignty and the future of our republic, Schmidt said. Ordinary legislation cannot repair the damage, Schmidt said. I will be announcing a forthcoming constitutional amendment to restore the sacred bond between American citizens and their governments. Senator Mike Lee of Utah also argued the ruling demands a constitutional amendment. Quote, neither the founding fathers nor the authors of the 14th Amendment nor the millions of Americans who fought and died for their country through the ages intended to establish a nation whose citizenship could easily be purchased, could so easily be purchased, whether through birth tourism of China's Communist Party members or a vast border invasion enabled by faithless presidents. Lee wrote on X, quote, this is the cheap and cheated citizenship the Supreme Court upholds today. The long fight for a constitutional amendment begins now, Lee added. Several House Republicans echoed those concerns. Anna Polina Luna, Republican from Florida, wrote the founders did not anticipate the birth tourism industry. She warned, China is having a party right now. Representative Kat Kamick, Republican from Florida, said the American people deserve a citizenship system that cannot be gained by anyone with a plane ticket. Congress needs to act, and I will lead that fight. It seems like they're all ready to go. Dug in. We like Kat Kamick, friend of mine. We like Representative Luna, friend of mine. Don't know Mike Johnson. We've asked him to come on a million times. We just haven't gotten him on. Same way, is that ever going to happen, do you think?
1: I don't know.
0: What is their problem? They keep saying, oh, yeah, he's going to do it. Just come to Washington. Then they cancel the Washington thing.
1: He only does, like, in-person things, apparently.
0: Fly his ass to San Antonio. I don't know. So, okay. Haven't talked to Mike Johnson, but I mean, Eric Schmidt, we like him a lot. We've had him on a lot. At the end of the day, they're right. We like Mike Lee. He's been on a lot. We like them. But I don't think you just say, let's do a constitutional amendment. It's just going to happen. You probably could have a better chance of doing legislation that could pass with a simple majority. It's not a budget move. Why not just do that? Do it like tomorrow. Then make the Supreme Court take this up again and challenge the legislation. Mike Davis, when we come back, explaining all of this.
2: 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Lows dip down to about 75 tonight under partly cloudy skies with a chance for scattered thunderstorms. Winds out of the east around 5 miles per hour. Bright sunshine expected tomorrow. High temperatures reach up to 96. Clear skies tomorrow night. Lows level off around 72. 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Currently, it's 82 degrees.
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4: Org.

0: Hands down, a couple of the dumbest rulings I've seen in my life from the Supreme Court in the past few days. Some good rulings as well. We want to start with the dumb ones. We want to know what's going on with the court system with Article 3. Got to get with the Article 3 Project founder and the boss. It is Mike Davis. Mike, how are you? Good to see you.
1: I'm doing great, Joe, and thank you for having me on.
0: You're very welcome. I don't exaggerate when I say a couple of really dumb rulings. And I want to start with birthright citizenship. Mike, you and I have talked about this for years now, that we've been going back and forth. And we thought we had a real opportunity to let everybody know what subject of the jurisdiction thereof means. For some reason, a couple of so-called conservative justices don't seem to get what that means. Explain this 6-3 ruling today that you can come across the border illegally, have no status here whatsoever, have an allegiance to a foreign land, yet still have a baby that's an American citizen.
1: Today's Supreme Court ruling by Chief Justice John Roberts and Justice Amy Coney Barrett and the three liberals is the most egregious, lawless Supreme Court ruling I've seen in my life. What the Supreme Court held was that we fought a civil war and overturned the Supreme Court's Dred Scott decision to provide birthright citizenship to the children of the freed slaves. Now that somehow applies to 1.5 million and rapidly growing Chinese birth tourists. This is the biggest betrayal I've seen of the American people and our most crucial sovereign power and responsibility to control who comes and goes and who becomes one of us, controlling our border and controlling, deciding who becomes an American citizen. This is vanity by the Chief Justice. I think the Chief Justice thought he was writing Brown versus Board of Education, but what he in fact wrote was another Roe versus Wade, a incoherent, lawless decision where he has constitutionalized birthright citizenship so it can't be changed, or it's going to be very, very, very difficult for it to be changed. This is a grave injustice. It is a grave betrayal of our sovereign power as we the people.
0: Mike, as we watch this, I never really understood, are Supreme Court justices in a vacuum, or can they be aware of current events? And what I mean by that is what you said about the Chinese birthright tourism that they're doing. You've got millions upon millions of babies that are Chinese babies that get American citizenship, then they go back to China, they're raised for 18, 20 years in China to hate us, to believe in the CCP, and then they're sent back here with full citizenship rights. So do these justices, do they have the ability to be aware of what's going on and how people are perverting the 14th Amendment? And if so, how can they possibly make this ruling?
1: They know exactly what's going on because I used to work there, and they send around news clips to each of the nine justices' chambers with the mentions of the justices in the Supreme Court. So they know full well both the legal arguments that come in through the briefs and the political arguments that come in through the media. They are very attuned to that. The issue here is the Chief Justice and Justice Barrett puts their vanity above our country. And that's, it's harsh, but that's exactly what they did. There is no way you can read the 14th Amendment's birthright citizenship provision where it's two parts. You have to be born here, and like you said, Joe, subject to the jurisdiction of the United States. They just took their pens and scratched out that second part, subject to the jurisdiction, and just said that anyone who comes here and has a baby gets birthright citizenship. That I don't know how that squares with the Supreme Court's prior ruling that American Indians born in the United States did not have birthright citizenship because those American Indians were not subject to the jurisdiction of the United States. They were subject to the jurisdiction of their tribes, right? And so Congress fixed that through statute in 1924. Congress can provide birthright citizenship to Chinese birth tourists, Tren de Aragua, MS-13, terrorists, human traffickers. Congress can do that if it wants to. The American people would never allow that to happen, but Chief Justice John Roberts has just thrown all that aside and just decreed unlawfully from the Supreme Court, giving away our most crucial sovereign power as we the people, and he just gave away birthright citizenship to anyone who comes to America and plops down a baby.
0: It's Mike Davis. Go to article3project.org. Go support everything that he does and his organization does. I don't think John Roberts is a stupid man, but he is somebody who, I agree with you, wants a statue built or a picture, you know, painted of himself. When he did that whole changing a fee to a law or a fine to a law in the whole Obamacare thing, we knew who John Roberts was. He is somebody who wants to be praised and loved instead of making right rulings. But when he ruled on this one, Mike, it appears as though he's saying subject to the jurisdiction thereof does apply to the baby, when it shouldn't, because I'm a parent, I've got a wife, we have children. Those children are subject to the jurisdiction we're subject of. And if somebody comes here with allegiance to a foreign land, that person is not subject to the same jurisdiction as you and I are. So by him applying it to the baby and not to the birth mother, that changed everything, didn't it?
1: Yeah, it's just nonsense. It's what you do in Europe when you're a subject, right? And when you're not looking at birthright citizenship. It's, look, if American Indians who live in America have kids in America under the 14th Amendment, they did not have birthright citizenship, right? But somehow Chinese birth tourists do. I mean, that's just asinine. It is a totally lawless ruling. John Roberts knows it's a lawless ruling. He's read the concurring opinion by Kavanaugh. He read the dissenting opinions by Thomas, Alito, Gorsuch. He knows that his ruling is lawless, but he doesn't care because he cares more about his vanity. He cares more about the praise he'll receive in the New York Times, in the Washington Post, in the cocktail circuit, in Washington, D.C. He doesn't care if he got the law wrong. Right. He clearly doesn't. He switched his vote on the Obamacare case. Yeah. Right. Because he cared more about his vanity than following the law.
0: It's Mike Davis. Mike, it's crazy to me that they also alluded to Wong Kim Ark, because that case was about domiciled parents and they were being treated horribly as Chinese immigrants by California specifically. Their work was being barely paid. But in that case, those people were domiciled. Doesn't that have anything to do with it? The people who are Chinese tourists are not domiciled here. They're just coming here, having the baby, then leaving and going back. Why didn't that play a role at all here?
1: And because John Roberts decided that was an inconvenient fact that was in his way, right?
0: Wow.
1: This was a results-oriented opinion. The one who angers me the most is Amy Coney Barrett, okay, because she auditioned as the next Scalia. Her
0: yes.
1: supporters, her students, her colleagues, her friends pushed her for the nomination with Trump as the next Scalia. She pivots like this and decides that somehow this is textualism or originalism for Chinese birth tourists to get birthright citizenship. I mean, think about what this means. Chinese mothers come here, they plop out their Chinese kids in America in a hospital, then they get on a plane and go back to Beijing. They don't step foot in America ever again. But this kid gets a social security number, gets all the benefits of citizenship, welfare, Medicaid, Medicare, can literally mail in his vote from Beijing when he's 18 years old, even though
0: wow.
1: he's not part of
0: That's
1: America
0: crazy.
1: At all. He can mail in his vote from Beijing and never step foot in America from his birth. That's what this ruling does.
0: Immediately, Mike Lee, the Utah senator, came out, who I think should be the Senate Majority Leader. Let's get real. Get 27 Republicans to get Thune out of there now. But he came out immediately and said, well, we've got to amend the Constitution. And my response to him was, Mike, you can't pass the Save America Act. You're going to add to the Constitution? Mike, forget theory, in real time, the real mechanisms that are available, do you have to amend the Constitution, make a 20th Amendment to say the 14th doesn't matter anymore? What we meant to say was this. Can you actually change an amendment that's already in place? How would you go about fixing this really stupid ruling if you could?
1: Well, Mike Lee is right. You'd have to amend the Constitution to fix it legally, but that's not going to happen, right?
0: Right.
1: What's going to have to happen is we're going to have to wait 50 years again, like we did with Roe versus Wade, and get better justices on the courts who say that this is a terrible ruling, and then they reverse that. But in the meantime, what needs to happen is we need to say, okay, you are going to sabotage our immigration system. You're going to have these judges sanction this theft of our sovereignty as the American people that we never gave to them. We never gave the Supreme Court permission to do what they just did today. This is the greatest betrayal. So our response from the Trump administration for the next 2.5 years needs to be the most harsh, brutal immigration enforcement imaginable. We need to say that no one is safe anymore, that all illegals are going to be rounded up. They're going to be sent to third countries where we can adjudicate their immigration claims, and then they're going to be deported. And
0: right.
1: Not only are we going to start with the violent ones, we're going to start with women. We're going to start with any woman who is capable of having a child, birthing persons, as the Democrats call
0: right.
1: these women, these birthing age women. And we are going to round up these birthing persons first, and we need to get them the hell out of our country. Another thing that we need to do is, even if these women have these anchor babies and they have birthright citizenship, their parents don't. So mom, dad, if we can find the dad, they're gone. And if the kids want to stay in America without parents, great. I imagine the mom and the dad will take them with them. And then we need to come up with ways to incentivize these anchor babies to give up their citizenship, to renounce their citizenship.
0: It's Mike Davis. Go right now and check him out. MRDDMIA, right?
1: Yes, Joe. You got it.
0: Damn,
1: good call.
0: We've only talked
1: He's
0: to
1: good.
0: Each other for 10 years
1: We've
0: now.
1: Done these shows for hundreds of times for 5 years.
0: MRDDMIA. So. I think it's even more than 5 years. All right. So could the president, by policy today, say, we're going to stop all travel from China until we fix this? I mean, could he do that?
1: Yes, absolutely.
0: Really?
1: Like the Democrats can try to stop him. But he can there's no equal protection at our border. He can discriminate in any way he wants at our border. You can discriminate. You can slice and dice by national origin. We can say, look, we're not going to take women. We are no longer going to admit women from, 11 till 55 or whatever the numbers are.
0: Right.
1: Because these women are capable of having children. Well, we can say we're not admitting foreigners who are pregnant. There are a lot of ways we can do this. If the Supreme Court's going to play games and take away we the people's most crucial sovereign power and responsibility to control our border and control who we are as a people, to control our citizenry, then we need to play hardball. We need to take off the kid gloves and have the most harsh immigration possible.
0: By the way, according to Kathy Hochul in New York, I think it's gestating people. I think that you say gestating people and non-gestating people. It's Mike Davis, MRDDMIA. Go and check him out right now on all the social media. The other ridiculous case that was settled this week was, when I say ridiculous, I wish I had a better word. It turns out there's no election day, Mike. There's an election period of time. You just have an election, and for a period of time, you can accept all the ballots you want. Because nobody's ever going to, date something on a date after you got it or before you got it. Amy Coney Barrett, again, not a textualist, has decided that there's really no provision that says election day means election day. Help me understand this.
1: She is such a disaster. She is this professor who thinks she's the smartest person in the room when she's not. She's the junior varsity justice, and she has to show everyone she's the smartest person in the room, and she thinks that she's grading law school exams instead of exercising judgment. She should, I think that a great job for Amy Coney Barrett is she should go serve as the president of the Catholic Charities back in South Bend, Indiana. She'd be great at that.
0: Right.
1: I would donate a big sum of money for her to go be the president of Catholic Charities in South Bend, and then she can advocate all day long for illegal aliens so they can vote and make it easier to vote. I mean, look, this is the law here, that we have the Elections Clause under the U.S. Constitution. States generally decide the rules of the road for elections, but
0: right.
1: Congress can come over the top with the law, with the rules on time, place, and manner of federal elections. Congress has done that. Congress did that twice, once for presidential elections and then all federal elections. So
0: right.
1: President, vice president, one election, Senate elections, House elections, they have set election day. And election day means election day, right? That means that you have to have your ballot cast and received by election day. But Amy Coney Barrett has come up with this nonsensical reading of this federal statute and said that we're going to bifurcate this, that election day means your ballot must be cast by election day, but we're going to go by state laws and it doesn't have to be received by Election Day. It's just, it's one of these asinine opinions by Amy Coney Barrett's, where she, of course, she thinks she's so smart and she's grading a law school exam. And of course she gets to the just an absolute asinine result. Like she's done with birthright citizenship, like she's done with Election Day.
0: It is Mike Davis. Mike, as I'm looking at her ruling, it doesn't make sense. People are comparing it to, yeah, but if you postmark your taxes by April 15th, you know, before midnight on the 16th, you're good to go. Well, my reaction to that is, what if there's somebody at the post office that hates Trump or that loves some other candidate and somebody turns in their ballot a day or two late? What's to stop them from rolling it back and postmarking it on the day? And this opens up a can of worms. By the way, the Mississippi case is 5 days. I think in Pennsylvania, they said 7 days or 9 days. Mike, could it be a month? In California, you can keep counting for a month.
1: It's whatever Amy Coney Barrett says it is, because, you know, we're all textualists now, as Justice Elena Kagan used to say. I mean, it's just, it's crazy. All this does is it makes people have less confidence in our elections, because it opens up our elections to more fraud. And that was what Justice Alito wrote in his dissent, and he's right just about all of the time. Think about this. These postal worker unions that carry the water, they carry the mail and they carry the water for Democrats. Yeah. You don't, like you said, you don't think it would be hard. This is what they do. They wait till Election Day. We just saw this in L.A. with Spencer Pratt.
0: Yes.
1: They wait till Election Day to figure out how many votes they still need. They go round up those mail ballots, and then they can go have their postal worker allies put postmarks on them, and then they stuff the ballot boxes, and voila, Spencer Pratt goes from he's going to be in second place to the runoff to we have this magical vote spike come from behind victory, and they find enough votes on the fifth day, and Spencer Pratt loses.
0: And the woman, by the way, who's second place now, literally conceded the night of. She conceded, "I lost. It was a good race. We did the best we could." So, yeah, they're going to keep on going until they find enough ballots to get. Can Congress now pass a law that says Election Day is Election Day? Or is this settled law now?
1: No. I mean, that Congress can actually amend this statute and say, "No, Professor Barrett, you rattled law professor with your head up your ass," as I always say. Election Day means Election Day. And just to be crystal clear for Amy Coney Barrett, who's so smart, smarter than everyone, Election Day means you have to have your ballot. You have to have your ballot cast and received by Election Day. Remember, as they pointed out in the dissent in this case, during the Civil War soldiers managed to get their ballots cast and received by Election Day.
0: Imagine that. In the Civil War, they could do it. There is a little bit more on that. It's posted on YouTube. Just go to joepags.com/YouTube. joepags.com/YouTube. We do cover other cases as well, including not having boys and girls sports. Make sure you go check that out. We're back after this.
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0: A lot more peace now, because my phone is not blown up with those spam emails and scam text messages anymore. 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
0: Coming on and explaining things in the best legal way possible. I definitely wanted him on today because actually he would have come on yesterday, but those rulings yesterday were nowhere near as earth-shattering as the ruling today. I was glad that he could wait till today. Again, there's more to it. It's blown up over on YouTube. 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Go check out that video and all of the stories that we put up there. We do it long form as well. Keep it here. Another hour coming your way.
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17: Hey, Jeff, what's up, buddy?
18: 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They never tell you that when you grow up, one of the things that you'll miss are the games that you created with your friends in the neighborhood.
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18: Correct. Yes. And it's a grand experiment. In the beginning, nobody knows how to play the game, and you argue about what the rules are going to be. And in the end, everybody knows how to play the game. By the end of that summer, you know the rules, the neighborhood know the rules, and you play that game like it's the greatest game ever played.
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18: 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Gordo's, bringing the flavor and flair of Cuban food to Tallahassee since 1996.
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20: News this hour from Town Hall. I'm Keith Peters in Washington. The Supreme Court upheld the concept of birthright citizenship today. New York Congresswoman Grace Meng, chair of the Congressional Asian Pacific American Caucus, says the birthright ruling sends a clear message to President Trump.
21: You may try to redefine what it means to be an American, and you will fail. We are American. We belong here. And no wannabe king will ever take that away from us.
20: House Speaker Mike Johnson, a constitutional lawyer, says he's not a fan of the Supreme Court's ruling on birthright citizenship.
22: I'm very disappointed in that outcome. I think it subjects the country to serious challenges going forward, and we'll have to deal with it as a Congress.
20: In an opinion written by Chief Justice John Roberts, he held that the long-settled understanding of the 14th Amendment adopted after the Civil War makes a citizen of anyone born in the country with very limited exceptions. Questions are being raised over the newly formed U.S. Wildland Fire Service's approach to wildfires.
23: The deaths of three firefighters in Colorado have refueled debate over the Trump administration's focus on full suppression of new fires, reversing a decades-long trend towards embracing flames as a tool to burn off highly flammable old growth to help lessen the risk of too much fuel igniting catastrophic blazes. Critics of the new policy say that the newly created U.S. Wildland Fire Service was created by consolidating four Interior Department agencies, causing confusion. One former federal firefighter asked what was the real risk that justified putting those firefighters at risk.
20: Correspondent Lisa Dwyer reporting. On Wall Street, the Dow by 136 points, the NASDAQ rose 393, the S&P advanced 58.